0: Three died and seven people were injured in the incident. Here's what police said about the shooter.
1: At this time, we can confirm that the suspect, 24-year-old Chad Williams, is deceased from a self-inflicted gunshot wound. Investigators are in review. Yesterday at 2:29 p.m., multiple 911 calls were received by the Twin Falls City Communication Center. Dispatchers could hear screaming and reports of gunshots in the background.
0: Meanwhile, the president of In-N-Out is reacting to the shooting. In a post on Facebook, Lindsay Snyder writes, "My heart is broken, my chest is heavy, my eyes burn from the tears I've shed." Snyder says an employee and customers were among the three who died.
2: The motive is still unclear. Seven people were hurt. A closely watched Democratic primary in Michigan, which might help determine the tone of the Democratic Party. Fox's Rich Edson in Detroit.
3: Progressive Abdul Al-Sayed has focused his campaign on abolishing ICE, Medicare for all, stricter regulations of data centers, and criticism of Israel and AIPAC spending to help elect Congresswoman Haley Stevens. Al-Sayed calling her the least capable candidate in the country. He also suggested she wants U.S. money in a foreign government. It's an apparent criticism of defensive aid to Israel. She responded that everyone in America understands Al-Sayed wants to blame all his problems on Jewish Americans and that she's been supportive of long-term peace between Palestinians and Israelis. She also maintains Al-Sayed's rhetoric, positions, and associations will cost Democrats a Senate seat.
2: The winner of the Democratic primary will face off against former Michigan Representative Mike Rogers, which could determine which party controls the Senate. A congressman from Ohio, Marcy Kaptur, hospitalized after a hit-and-run crash. I'm Roger Stern, and this is Fox News.
4: 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Now your local forecast from the Hanson Paving Weather Center.
5: Highs around 85 this afternoon under mainly clear skies. Winds out of the north, 8 to 15 miles per hour. Tonight, lows dip down to about 60. Sunny skies tomorrow. Daytime highs approaching 84. Mid-80s Monday, much cooler on Tuesday with highs in the upper 70s. I'm Staff Meteorologist Paul Fromley on KNSI. Right now, it's 84 degrees.
4: Severe weather can strike without warning. 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
9: Ron Ananian. You think that working on a car is just make it work. Doesn't matter. But there's a liability in what they do. Every decision has consequences beyond the repair bill. The Car Doctor. The top five things that I think are dumb that we put on cars in the last 30 years. I think stop start is right there. You know, it's a tie for first place with a lot of them.
10: I couldn't agree more.
9: Welcome to the radio home of Ron Ananian, the Car Doctor. 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If your mechanic's giving you a busy signal, pick up the phone and call in. The garage doors are open.
11: But I am here to take your calls at 855-560-9900.
9: And now, here's Ronnie.
11: Hey, here we go again. Hello, everyone. Welcome. I'm Ron Ananian, the Car Doctor. I want to congratulate you. If you're a vehicle owner, and you probably are, that's why you're here, or maybe you're thinking of becoming a vehicle owner. But if you're a vehicle owner, you just made money this week. You did. Because that car in your driveway just became worth more. It's all over the news this week, right? Everywhere you look, the headlines are talking about it. You know, because of tariffs and supply chains issues, technology, software, electric vehicles, everything, all of it. It's just driving the automotive transportation sector right through the roof. And that means that car out in the driveway is worth a little bit more each and every day. It really is. I don't know if it depreciates anymore. It might go up in value because the replacement cost is climbing. So what does this mean when you go out and climb into the car on Monday morning to go to work? Well, here's what it means. That car in your driveway hasn't been something you'll replace every 4 to 5 years anymore. Hasn't been for a while. But it is probably not something you're going to replace every 10 to 12 years. Think about that. 10 to 12 years on the same vehicle. And a lot of that has to do with it because of the cost of replacement. You know, what the industry tells you it's worth, oh, I can't put $3,000 into this car, it's only worth $6,000. That doesn't mean anything. That's a bunch of horse hockey. You got to go look at the replacement value. What's it going to cost you to replace that vehicle? We had a car this week. We had a, what was it? It was a 16 or 17 Nissan Altima. Nice car. Had 40,000 miles on it. 40,000 mile, 10-year-old car. Needs four-wheel brakes and two front tires and an alignment, a couple other odds and ends. It needs $3,000 worth of work is what it came down to. The owner individual, he hemmed and hawed. He thought about it a couple of days. He went back and forth. He came out with four paragraphs and a text note to me about why he wasn't going to fix it, because it's cheaper for him to go out and spend $25 to $30 on a replacement used vehicle, which I have, I think he's wrong, but okay. You know, it's you got to think of the numbers. $30,000 is a lot of money. And I'm not saying never buy a new car. I'm just saying, you know, a 40,000 mile, 10-year-old car, simpler technology, technology that the repair shop knows what's going to fail in the next couple of years. You know, it's funny. I think a lot of you are trying to avoid repair bills. So you avoid repair bills by taking on car payments. And the car payments exceed the repair bills. And I'm not saying every car is worth fixing, but I'm saying the greater majority of them are. And I think in a lot of cases, you know, you've got to start to think to yourself, you know, hey, I'm going to skip the oil change this month. I'm going to squeeze another 30 days out of it. Why? What are you saving? What are you really saving? Because that skipped oil change, that little vibration that you say, yeah, I'll wait till next month. You know, and then next month comes along and, well, something else. You know, I can get one more month out of it. And then now you're 3 months overdue. And then all of a sudden something catastrophic happens that could have been prevented. And now it's not a $3,000 repair. Now it's that $30,000 vehicle replacement or $40,000. You know, they said in the news this week, the price of the average new car. Is anybody want to guess? Raise your hand, right? $50,000. $50,000 for transportation. $50,000 to do something a horse, a saddle, and a bag of hay did 100 years ago. Boy, that's technology for you. We sure have come a long way.
12: I also read that the average loan is now 7 years.
11: Yeah, and yeah. I've seen some cases, Tom, where they're talking about 8-year loans. And the answer I got, I talked to a couple of dealership people about it, and they said, yeah, but that's why we're coming out with longer extended warranty policies. And I said, but they cost more. He goes, yeah, but it's... And nobody can see the cycle that this is creating. This is creating a cycle where they're coming up with a product that costs more. They're making you guys pay for it over a longer period with a warranty that costs more. Cars have become such a huge profit center. I wouldn't be surprised if it's more expensive to own and maintain a car than it is to go to a football game on a regular basis. And I hate to say it like that, but the cost of supporting a sports team by being a fan has risen to the point of insanity as well. I've been saying it for years. The cheapest car you'll ever own, it's the one that's already sitting in your driveway. And people ask me that all the time, and I kind of come back with a different question. I go, yeah, the cheapest car you own is the one in your driveway. The question is, how healthy is it? Do we spend $1,000 a year maintaining that car, or do we make an $800 a month payment? You know, it's a different conversation, and it's a trend that's really kind of caught my attention because people are starting to notice that. And my conversation goes around, but what are we spending it on? What are we maintaining on the car? What are we doing to maintain that car? Because the bottom line is we still need transportation. You've got to have dependable wheels. You're a contractor. You're a family. You're a small business. A vehicle isn't a luxury. It's a tool that transports the family, that earns the paycheck, that keeps repair shops like mine busy, right? But that's where we kind of come into the story, because our job has changed. We're not just changing brake pads anymore. We're not just doing diagnostics. We're not just changing oil. We're maintaining your investment if we're doing it right. And every maintenance decision that we make matters. Every direction we take you matters. Every fluid change matters. Every software updates. You know, and I got to tell you, you know what worries me? It's not the technology. It's not hybrids. It's not EVs. It's not software. What worries me is that more and more of you are convinced that repairing a car isn't worth it. And I think you're wrong. Not in every case. I think in the greater majority of cases, I think you're wrong. I think more cars are worth repairing. Because the other side of this is, do you know what there's a shortage of in this industry right now? Used cars. And I say that because used cars are at a premium. They're charging more for used cars of certain models than they are for similar models of new. Because less technology, easier to understand, easier to connect with, more affordable in certain instances. There's a whole, it's all upside down and backwards. Bottom line, your mechanic's got to be doing the right thing. They've got to be, you know, maintaining that car over the long haul. They've got to be doing their diagnostics. A professional shop is worth every dollar you pay them, provided they're doing the right thing. And that's what I try to talk about each and every week here for you if you're new to this show, and thank you for being here. You know, I'm going to answer your repair questions. I'm going to help separate the fact from fiction. I've got no axe to grind. I don't care. I think everybody's susceptible to making mistakes, and I think, you know, I think there's a lot wrong with this industry. I think there's a lot right with this industry, but now more than ever, the smartest money you can spend isn't on a new vehicle. It's taking care of the one you already have, and I believe that. And I'm not saying never buy a new car, but I'm just saying if you've got a 10-year-old car with 40,000 miles on it, if you've got a 10-year-old car with 80,000 miles on it, if you've got a 5-year-old car with 50,000 miles on it, maybe it's time I get a new one. You know? Maybe you're one of those people that, you know, 50 grand is like spending a nickel. Okay. But for the majority of Americans, for the majority of the motoring public, 50 grand's a lot of money. Where and when and how do we want to spend it? I've been saying it for a while, right? You've got to pay attention to the car. Cars whisper before they scream. They'll tell you what's wrong. You just got to listen. And it really comes back to that if you hear the screams before they get real loud, you can get a little bit more mileage out of that car. And that's what I'm here to do. I'm Ron Ananian, the Car Doctor. I'll be back right after this to help you do that. Don't go away.

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8: Let's go over to Pennsylvania. Let's talk to Tim. Tim, 23 Honda Civic. What's going on, Tim? How are you?
9: I am well. You've probably answered this question 1,000 times, and it comes and goes based on the price of gasoline. But this 88 octane versus 87, Is that something that we should just stay away from and not tempt the Grim Reaper of automobiles?
8: How old was your last car, Tim?
9: Well, my current car, or the one before it.
8: The one before this. This is a 23, right? So this car's 3 years old. How old was the last one, the one that this replaced?
9: Seven.
8: That was a what?
9: 7 years. 7 years old.
8: 7 years Same. Old. Why'd you replace it?
9: Civic.
8: Why did you why'd you replace it?
9: Actually, that's a good question.
8: That's why I'm here, brother. So, you know, and then how old before that?
9: Well, normally I'm on about a 7 to 8 year cycle.
8: Okay. Can I just, and just bear with me, right? There's a reason, there's a method to my madness, right? So, you know, what the 23 Honda cost? Had to be what, 25?
9: About 25, yes.
8: Right. And what did the one that was 7 years old, what did that cost? You probably buy used cars, a couple of 2-3 year old used cars kind of a thing, or do you buy them new?
9: I buy them new.
8: Okay. Do you remember what the one before this cost?
9: 21, 22.
8: Okay, so 21, 22, so we're at 46. And what the one before that cost? Probably another 20?
9: Yeah, probably, yeah.
8: Do you realize, and that goes back, what, let's say 20 years?
9: Yes.
8: Okay, and you've had repair bills, right? Maintenance?
9: Maintenance, yes. Repairs on the Hondas, you know.
8: Not often. Yeah, maintenance.
9: Not often.
8: Yeah, brakes, tires, oil changes. But that's, you know, that's still cost, right?
9: Right.
8: Do you realize you spent $65,000 on three cars over 20 years? And I'm still driving my 04 Suburban with 100,000 miles on it that I paid $44,000 for when it was new. And the most major repair I had to put was a trans in it in probably 10 years ago now. But my point becomes, why am I now driving a 22-year-old vehicle? Because I didn't worry about one octane point. To be honest with you, I generally fill the Suburban up with premium. I like a premium fuel. I don't do it every time. I still do it today when gas is close to, you know, premium's close to $5 a gallon. Because Mercedes, BMW, Audi, all the high-end European cars require premium. Cadillac requires premium in most of their models. Lexus requires premium in most of their models. And I have a point. The point is that all these cars that require premium because of octane, they're requiring that premium because of octane, because of performance that the manufacturer puts in it. And to maintain that performance level, they have to keep that engine clean. There are more fuel additives and cleaners in a premium fuel than in a regular. Everybody argues the point about you don't need to run premium in a vehicle. You don't need to run 93 octane in a vehicle that only requires 88. But you get better fuel cleaning. And the cleaner you keep that engine, the longer it's going to run. I'm still driving my 22-year-old Suburban. So my point is, yes, you're right. Forget about the 87. Put the 88 in it. Use a fuel system cleaner. All right? And listen, some of this is a personal preference, Tim. You know, you just, you know, we're at that age where, hey, we just want to drive a new car every 6 or 7 years. I get that. Right? But as I said in the open, look at the price of cars. Yeah, you know, what's that Civic going to cost in 7 years? I bet you that Civic is $35,000, $40,000. And is that going to be something you want to do? Aren't you better off trying to drive it longer by just doing a little bit more maintenance? Because as you said, the Hondas don't break. Thoughts?
9: Yeah, what I normally do is I kind of compare. And, you know, when the used Hondas are up in value like they are now, you know, and they do kind of hold their value, I kind of analyze how much money I've spent over the lifespan of me owning the car.
8: Right.
9: And, you know, there seems to be a sweet spot with the Honda Civics, especially, and maybe other automobiles, but my experience has only been with Civics, to where that sweet spot where, you know, you get maximum trade-in value.
8: Right. But you still have to lay that money out. Let me ask you, what is it? Is it the trade-in value against the new one that makes you do it, or you just get to a point where it's 7 years old, I'm such and such old, and I just want a new car? What makes you do it?
9: That's part of it. You know, once they get up a certain number of years and miles, you know, my wife and I travel a lot, and honestly, I drive the Civic. I mean, I've been all over the country in it, and I don't want anything that's going to interrupt my trip. So there's convenience there, and I'm willing to spend a little bit of money for that peace of mind, you know?
8: See, that's a valid reason. And I haven't, you know what? I was kind of fishing for that, so thank you. You know, that's the reason that we have to look at. Convenience, safety, reliability. They get to a point. Now, if you said to me, Ron, you know, I'm retired. I live in my hometown. I, you know, corner store, milk, grocery store, church, etc. I put 40, 50,000 miles on this car over 7 years, and then I get rid of it because it's 7 years old. I don't know if that makes economic or financial sense anymore. Right?
9: Right.
8: So, you know, if you're balancing the budget, Tim, back to your original question, you're right. I'm not sure why 87 exists. Frankly, I'm not sure why we don't have regular and premium. I don't know what mid-grade does. I don't know too many people that use it. When I talk to the gas station attendants, they tell me that middle grade, that 89 octane, you know, I think it's like there's 87, 89, and 91 now, and depends on the brand. There's 87, 89.

48% more than it did 6 months ago. So I've raised my prices. I'm not making any more money. My costs went up, so my sell price has to go up, right? But their costs went up, and they're still making record profits. It makes no sense. Go with 88 octane, Tim. Throw a couple of high tests at it and live your life, my friend. I appreciate the call and I appreciate the conversation. I'm Ron Ananian, the Car Doctor. We are back right after this. Don't go anywhere.

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4: News. I'm Carmen Roberts. After days of threatening another strike on Iran, President Trump backs to diplomacy, and he hopes to avoid a wider war.
5: We had an attack that would be the biggest attack since World War II, and it would have been disastrous.
4: The president talking to reporters on Air Force One, and he said that he would rather make a deal than kill people. He says the U.S. would return to talks beginning tomorrow. Police in Twin Falls, Idaho, identify the gunman who shot and killed two people yesterday and injured seven at a fast food restaurant. They say he was 24-year-old Chad Williams, Police Chief Matthew Hicks.
6: Two of those patients have been treated and released. Three are in stable condition, and two are in critical condition.
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2: 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Now your local forecast from the Hanson Paving Weather Center.
7: Highs around 85 this afternoon under mainly clear skies. Winds out of the north, 8 to 15 miles per hour. Tonight, lows dip down to about 60. Sunny skies tomorrow. Daytime highs approaching 84. Mid-80s Monday, much cooler on Tuesday with highs in the upper 70s. I'm Staff Meteorologist Paul Fromley on KNSI. Right now, it's 84 degrees.
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2: You're listening to The Car Doctor on KNSI.

I want to talk about how not to fix a car. Donald writes in. I remember speaking to Donald about this. Donald, if you're out there, babe, give me a call. 2015 Chrysler has cruise control that does not work. He sent me an email. We spoke on the show a few weeks ago, and I have checked on any recall issues. I remember that. There are none. There was a conversation about safety recalls for programming. I'm assuming, which is a dangerous word, that when Donald went and checked recall issues, he went out to NHTSA.gov and, you know, plugged in the VIN there and saw no recall notices. I brought it again to the dealer, who put it on a computer and said it was the clock, spring, and switch. Those have already been changed over a year ago. Here's the part I don't understand. This is me speaking, not Donald, with the email. He said they've been changed over a year ago. There is voltage through the clock spring to the switch, so the clock spring and switch are not bad. Donald, if first of all, just because it was changed doesn't mean it's still good. I get it. You're saying, well, it's got voltage through it. But if you know enough to do that, then why are you taking it to the dealer? I'm not sure of the disconnect here. There's something wrong with this. You know, just because a part was changed doesn't mean it's good. I can't tell you how many times we have to do something twice and three times in cases of defective, bad new parts. New, never, ever worked. Right? My wife is hounding me. I'm sorry, Donald, to try and fix this issue, and I don't know where else to look. I've tried to get a wiring diagram or diagnostic flow chart from the dealers, and they're not willing to help. Well, I can understand that. Who did the clock spring and the switch? The dealer? Then wouldn't the clock spring and switch be under warranty? I had that thought when I read this. We've already spent several $100 on this issue and no closer to fixing this problem. It's been a great car, still has under 100,000 miles on it, and we get free oil changes for the life of the car. Being retired on a fixed income, we'd like to try and keep the car. Yeah, I understand that. I understand that. You got to find a competent shop. You got to find somebody that's going to want to put some time in on it. Don't assume, because parts have already been changed, that thereby nullifies and proves them out to be good. I've got a customer with a 2012 Chrysler Caravan, Voyager, Caravan, same thing, minivan. 2 years ago, we put a tippum in, had a bad tippum, totally integrated power module, the relay control box on the left side of the engine compartment for a fuel pump problem. And brand new reman from Chrysler, because that's all that was available. It went bad within 9 months. There you go. Right? Ordered another one. That one barely made it out of the box. It went into the car, and the car didn't make it out the door of the shop. It failed. I put the old one back in with a bypass kit in it, sent that back under warranty, ordered another one. That was November. I'm still waiting for another one, which is the other problem with Chrysler. Chrysler is horrendous on parts. Just really tough getting parts for some of the older Chryslers, like a lot of the car companies. I shouldn't just say Chrysler. They're all like this. But my point is, you know, I would grab a wiring diagram. And if you're able to tell me that you know the clock spring has voltage through it, and you've tested it the way the dealer tested it, you've tested it as per procedure, go out to the Chrysler website. I think the last time I looked, it was $42. You can log in and buy serial information or wiring diagram information for this vehicle, or even better, go out to AllData. Go to alldata.com and go look up a DIY wire subscription, and I think it's well under $100. I think it's probably closer to well under $50, and you can buy a data subscription for 1 year and get the exact same information that the repair shops get from AllData. And, you know, at that point, there's your wiring diagram. I get it, you're on a fixed income, but I there's no free lunch. There's just no other way to say it. So just be aware. You've got to take it from that point on. You don't hang on to something because you get free oil changes for the life of the car. There is no free lunch, okay? And where are you getting the free oil changes from? The dealership where you bought it. And, you know, they're under no obligation to give you free technical information. I'm sorry, they're not. I am. That's what I do. And I'll tell you what, Donald, if you hear this conversation, which I haven't figured out yet, a lot of you don't seem to hear the conversation. I've gotten several emails of late
You've got to listen to the show because that's where I try to dispense information. I can't dispense information for everybody for all the emails I get. Everybody wants a, you know, I'm going to start the Ron and Ainey and $39.95 a month subscription plan. At least I'll get, you know, I can get paid so I can explain to my wife why she never sees me. Well, I was answering emails. Yeah, but I haven't seen you in the last 3.5 weeks. But Donald, I promise you, if you call me or send me an email, ron@cardoctorshow.com, I will send you a wiring diagram for free to help you diagnose this problem. But, you know, if the dealer's saying the clock spring and the switch are bad and they tell you that will fix the problem, guaranteed, and that's the last part, that's where I'm going to close this, you know, that is the last part of this conversation. Anytime a mechanic says, hey, this part is bad, I don't care whether it was new, used, put in a year ago, put in last week, whatever. The next question has to be, is that going to fix my problem? It's either yes, no, or maybe. There's only three possible answers. And it could be maybe, but this is the first step because I've proven it bad and I can show you why it's bad and they'll run you through some tests, right? That's a logical conversation. You know, no, that means they don't know. And yes means that, yes, they do know. I promise this will fix the car. I call them Ron guarantees in the shop. You know, I say it to customers all the time. Hey, here's the Ron guarantee. We do this. It's fixed. Hey, we do this. This is the first step. This is bad, and I'll prove to you why it's bad. But Dad always said, fix what you know is bad. Go on to the next thing. Well, I know this is bad. But, Donald, if you get this, send me an email, ron@cardoctorshow.com, or call me up here on air. And I will be glad to help you with this. 855-560-9900. I'm Ron Anini and the Car Doctor. We'll be back right after this. Don't go away.

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0: Next up, let's go to Tom in Arizona. Tom, welcome to the Car Doctor, sir. What's going on today?
1: Hi, thanks for taking my call. I got a 2003 Buick LeSabre, and a couple of weeks ago, the interior lights won't come on.
0: Okay.
1: I'm looking at schematics, like you were mentioning in the previous call. And the common thing I see is, because the fuse looks good, the common thing I see is a ground point in the rear integration module.
0: Yeah, either G401 or G402 is not uncommon. So let's do this, okay? Is it just the interior lights, the overhead lights? Do the power door locks work?
1: Yes.
0: The auto lock function works. So let's make it simple. If I remember right, there's a relay under the left rear seat, correct?
1: Yeah, there's a fuse box.
0: Right. Okay. So coming out of that box, there's a tan wire, if memory serves, right? That tan wire is the ground control comes off of the rim, the rear integration module. See, this is an odd year. Well, this is an odd time. This 3-4 years of GM was, there's also serial data involved here. This is when we started to do controlled area networking. So we combined Wright Brothers biplane with space shuttle, right? We were trying to melt the two technologies together. So coming out of that, you know, rear fuse block, there's a dark blue white wire, dark blue white trace, if I remember right. And you'll find that wire at the driver door courtesy lamp. You'll find that at the left foot wheel well, the courtesy lamp. Is that dark blue wire hot? Does that show voltage? It's the same dark left blue that foot. It's the same dark blue that goes to the left, the right, the wheel well, the rear compartment. It's the common hot. You look at your wiring diagram, you see it?
1: Hold on.
0: Dark blue white.
1: Dark blue white. Yeah.
0: Right. Dark blue white. You see how it feeds all the bulbs?
1: Yep.
0: Do we have power there when we're supposed to? If we open up the driver's door, does it show power? Or if there's a switch on the dash that'll activate the lights too, right?
1: Yeah, that doesn't work. But the door ajar indication works.
0: Right. Okay. So when we open the driver's door, It's seeing the switch because it knows the door's open. Do we have power on that dark blue white? Now, you can get to that dark blue white real easy. Just it's either going to be go to the left footwell courtesy lamp or go to the driver door courtesy lamp. One side's going to be hot. One side's going to be ground.
1: Right, right. I assume there. Oh, okay. I could check either if there's ground hot.
0: Well, so let's figure out here. Let's do this. Whatever bulb is easiest to get to, Tom. Listen, I'm getting lazier as I get older, right? So let's just make this a simple circuit. Let's go in with a meter, and whatever bulb I can get to easy. One side of the meter to ground, the other side of the meter is hot. Touch one side of the bulb contact. I should see voltage. If I don't, then reverse my leads. Go the other way. Do I have ground?
1: Right.
0: You know, let's
1: the rear,
0: go ahead.
1: The rear integration module controls the ground, right?
0: The rear integration module controls ground through the trunk, but you've also got to, if I remember right, isn't there a second part to this diagram where they show you, I'm trying to remember, it's been a while since I looked at an 03 Buick, but I think G402 was on the back by the trunk by the tail lamp, and the tail lamp's always kind of rusted and rotted.
1: Yeah, I don't have a problem in desert.
0: Right. Well,
1: I don't think.
0: See, well, yeah, right. You know, where'd the car come from? Was it originally an Arizona car?
1: Yes, Tucson.
0: Okay. Yeah. Boy, it's nice, right? It's all dry heat. Bet you there's no rot on this car at all.
1: Right. No rust.
0: No rust.
1: Pack rats.
0: Right. So, but it's kind of odd that none of the interior lights work. So we're looking for something common. And I remember how that relay was wired. Either the relay is not being energized by the rim because it doesn't see input, and I don't think you would see the input request on a scan tool. I don't think they were that smart back then. But either I'm not seeing hot, or the ground is broken. But let's figure out what I'm missing. If I'm missing hot, that's the left side of the circuit. If I'm missing ground, that's the right side of the circuit.
1: Yep.
0: All right. So okay. do it that way, okay. And then call me back next week. We can talk further. I'll get a wiring diagram out if I remember, and I can kind of walk you through it.
1: Okay.
0: So, but
1: I see the G402. So you think G402 is in the trunk area?
0: I think so. I thought it was somewhere back by the tail lamp, which I always thought was kind of stupid because, you know, I'm working on the front of the car. I got to go all the way to the back to get to, you know, my next life. I want to be an automotive engineer. I really do. I really think they design this stuff in the morning. They go out to lunch. They have a couple of beers, and they go, yeah, the heck with it. We're just going to put it in production anyway.
1: I'm afraid it gets worse every year. So,
0: It just makes no sense to me. So, all right.
1: Thank you.
0: You're very welcome, kiddo.
1: Thank you.
0: Anytime. You call back. 855-560-9900. I'm Ron and Annie in the Car Doctor. We're back to finish it up right after this.

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So it comes to this, right? I guess we got to close out the hour and go away for the week. I had fun today. I may have been cranky today. Tom's saying I was, but you know what? I want the best for each and every one of you when you're dealing with your car. I want your mechanic to be on the top of their game. I want you to get the proper service. I see so much nonsense that goes on, you know, in this business. Sometimes I hear it from the guys that I'm answering their questions during the week when shops call me up because they want to know about this or that, and I don't do that much of that anymore because otherwise I'd never get anything done. But I had fun with you today. You know what? I enjoy answering all of your questions, and if I sounded a little hard-pressed, I apologize. It's not, you know, like I said, I want you to have the best of care when it comes to your automobiles. You know, I enjoy our interaction. I learn from you guys. I do. You may not realize it, but you guys show me a few things, and I learn something each and every week. And just because I'm on the radio doesn't mean I'm smarter than all of you. I'm just smarter than most of you. Is that the right way to say that, Tom? Probably. But all of you can teach me something, and I mean that sincerely from my heart. We have fun each and every week, and that's kind of what this is about. You know, it's cars are just such a major part of our lives now. And I can argue points about keeping a car, replacing a car from multiple perspectives. And I still think my rule that I formulated many years ago about you get rid of a car when it's too rusty, too unreliable, or you can't find parts anywhere. But now, because of the internet, you know, if it's not rusty and it's still reliable, you can find parts anywhere because you can just log in online and tend to find it. You just might not be able to get parts as quick and find them as fast. And that's kind of got to become part of the equation. I see a lot of people throw away perfectly good cars each and every week. And I often wonder, does it make financial sense? And I don't know their perspective. I don't know their pocketbook. The one gentleman we spoke to today with the Honda Civic, he had the absolute right answer. He replaces that car every 7 years because he and his wife cruise around the country, and I guess they're in retirement, and he wants something reliable. He doesn't want to have to think about it. And you know what? That is the answer for that. That makes absolutely perfect sense. But if you're in your hometown and you're replacing that car every 7 years and it's a financial burden, consider talking to your mechanic about how can you get longer life out of it by doing some maintenance and repairs and taking better care of it. The automobile isn't going to get any simpler, and I speak to people every week about, you know, do I want to replace it now or do I want to keep driving the old one? You know what? Don't negotiate with yourself. Go drive a new one on a road test, see if you like it, because if you're replacing a 10 or a 5-year-old vehicle, the technology that's in it is staggering, and it may not be comfortable for you, and then again, you may love it. I'm Ron Ananian, the Car Doctor. Till the next time, good mechanics aren't expensive, they're priceless.

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2: Talks start tomorrow. I'm Roger Stern, Fox News. President Trump says talks with Iran will begin tomorrow. The president briefing reporters on Air Force One after pausing attacks on Iran.
3: It was going to be a massive attack. It was going to be an attack that would have been by far the biggest attack since World War II, but they've asked us not to do it. They said, please don't do it. And other, their neighbors said that too. And so we're just going to see whether or not we can make a deal for the denuclearization.
2: The president paused attacks before only to see peace negotiations fall apart. Israel has reportedly shared concerns with the White House about a proposed disarmament deal with Hamas. An Israeli official telling the Associated Press, Israel believes Hamas is focused on rebuilding its military rather than demilitarizing. Authorities say about 5,000 homes have been evacuated and about 600 homes, businesses, and other buildings have been destroyed by wildfires that remain uncontained today. Fox's Sarah Allegra in Spokane.
4: The Old Trail Fire, which is the damaged year, 3,461 acres burned against 0% containment. For the Autumn Lane Fire, just around 3,000 acres. That is another fire that is burning just to the northwest of us. That's at 0% containment. And to the east of this area, there's the Fairview Fire, 914 acres burned, containment 0%. We know 900 resources have been deployed throughout the area to mend these flames.
2: No deaths reported from the fires. Officials say at least one of them was sparked by lightning. Washington under a state of emergency. At least 14 people are dead in northwest Pakistan. Five of them reported to be police officers after a suicide bomber struck an anti-military rally. More than two dozen were hurt. 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
8: Temperatures being 30 degrees above average.
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2: Police released the name of the suspected mass shooter, opened fire at Twin Falls, Idaho, at an In-N-Out Burger, killing two people. Fox's Max Gordon.
9: At least three died and seven people were injured in the incident. Here's what police said about the shooter.
10: At this time, we can confirm that the suspect, 24-year-old Chad Williams, is deceased from a self-inflicted gunshot wound. Investigators are in review. Yesterday at 2:29 p.m., multiple 911 calls were received by the Twin Falls City Communication Center. Dispatchers could hear screaming and reports of gunshots in the background.
9: Meanwhile, the president of In-N-Out is reacting to the shooting. In a post on Facebook, Lindsay Snyder writes, "My heart is broken, my chest is heavy, my eyes burn from the tears I've shed." Snyder says an employee and customers were among the three who died.
2: The motive is still unclear. Seven people were hurt. A closely watched Democratic primary in Michigan, which might help determine the tone of the Democratic Party. Fox's Rich Edson in Detroit.
11: Progressive Abdul Al-Sayed has focused his campaign on abolishing ICE, Medicare for all, stricter regulations of data centers, and criticism of Israel and AIPAC spending to help elect Congresswoman Haley Stevens. Al-Sayed calling her the least capable candidate in the country. He also suggested she wants U.S. money in a foreign government. It's an apparent criticism of defensive aid to Israel. She responded that everyone in America understands Al-Sayed wants to blame all his problems on Jewish Americans and that she's been supportive of long-term peace between Palestinians and Israelis. She also maintains Al-Sayed's rhetoric, positions, and associations will cost Democrats a Senate seat.
2: The winner of the Democratic primary will face off against former Michigan Representative Mike Rogers, which could determine which party controls the Senate. A congressman from Ohio, Marcy Kaptur, hospitalized after a hit-and-run crash. I'm Roger Stern, and this is Fox News.
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1: 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Now your local forecast from the Hanson Paving Weather Center.
15: Highs around 85 this afternoon under mainly clear skies. Winds out of the north 8 to 15 miles per hour. Tonight, lows dip down to about 60. Sunny skies tomorrow. Daytime highs approaching 84. Mid-80s Monday, much cooler on Tuesday with highs in the upper 70s. I'm Staff Meteorologist Paul Fromley on KNSI. Right now, it's 84 degrees.
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16: Still the 250th celebration of this great country. And so what the heck? Everybody loves our National Park Series, and I love doing it, and they love doing it. So we're going to continue on for the foreseeable future. How about that? Tonight, we are going to talk to Samantha Wynn. She is director of the Friends Group for Cabrillo National Monument. The group is the Ecologic Institute. 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Thanks for joining us.
17: Thanks so much for having me, McGraw. I'm so happy to be here.
16: Did I get those names sort of right? Cabrillo National Monument?
17: Yes, absolutely. It is Cabrillo National Monument. So it's pronounced ecologic instead of ecologic, but you know what? We can't all be perfect all the time, right, McGraw?
16: Well, I think I just changed the name, so ecologic works, right? Ecologic, is that what you said? Right, ecologic?
17: Ecologic, you got it.
16: Ecologic, all right, good. And that's the Friends Group. Now tell us about Cabrillo National Monument. It's in San Diego, but unfortunately, I don't know much about this national park. Give us a sense of what it is and how it came to be.
17: I'd be delighted to. It's really one of the most beautiful places in all of San Diego County, though I am a bit biased, of course.
16: Sure.
17: So it's actually a small national monument. It's about 164 acres or so. It's an NPS site situated at the end of the Point Loma Peninsula in San Diego, California. So what that means is it has the Pacific Ocean to the west, the San Diego Bay to the east, and views into Mexico from the south. So it's really the best place to see our beautiful ocean and all of San Diego laid out in front of it. It was declared a national park site in 1913 via presidential proclamation.
16: Is Coronado Island near there, around there, part of it? Where is Coronado Island?
17: Yeah, great question. So Coronado Island is actually just east of Point Loma Peninsula. You can see it from the Point Loma Peninsula. And so Cabrillo National Monument basically is the entrance to the channel to San Diego Bay. So all of the ships, like our mighty aircraft carriers that leave from Coronado, actually sail right by Cabrillo National Monument. And many of the families of the folks who were on those ships will come out to Cabrillo to, as they're kind of wave their last goodbye before they go out to sea.
16: Oh, wow. So it has a whole lot of sentimental value as well then.
17: It certainly does. It's a really important place for military families here in San Diego.
16: Yeah, and they say Coronado Island is one of the most beautiful places in the world. So if this overlooks sort of all of that, that's the sort of picture in your mind you want to start with. Are there many, many famous parts about this national park? I keep reading about the tide pools. What's so special about the tide pools?
17: Yeah, so we at this national park, we have both terrestrial or land-based ecosystems and marine ecosystems. So that would include our tide pools. They are the most pristine tide pools in all of Southern California because they are preserved and protected, of course, by the National Park Service. And these tide pools, it's a beautiful place to come exploring with your family where you'll see lots of marine organism like octopuses and cool marine snails and all kinds of other cool stuff. But what's really fascinating about this ecosystem is that it's both one of the most extreme ecosystems on Earth for the plants and animals that live here. Is there, and one of the most biodiverse ecosystems, which means it's just chock full of life. There's tons of different species that inhabit this really small space here on the edge of land and sea.
16: So is a tide pool what it sounds like? When the tide goes out, there's a little bit of a pool, and when the tide comes in, the pool becomes part of the ocean? Is it as simple as that?
17: It's as simple as that. You got it. And what's great is in these little pools, there's lots of cool marine organisms that you wouldn't normally see unless you were scuba diving. They get trapped in these pools when the tide goes out. So it's a great place for families to come and learn about nature and see all kinds of cool plants and animals they wouldn't normally have access to.
16: Tell me why it's called Cabrillo National Monument. Why the name?
17: That is a really good question. So, those of you familiar with lots of places in California, this name pops up a lot, Cabrillo. And Juan Rodriguez Cabrillo was a Spanish explorer in the 1500s who is actually given the credit of being the first European to set foot on the west coast of the United States. And he did so right here, right really close to where Cabrillo National Monument is. And so hence the name Cabrillo National Monument was named after this famous explorer.
16: So it's the Plymouth Rock of the West Coast, more or less.
17: Yeah, you got it. It could be seen as the Plymouth Rock of the West Coast.
16: Interesting. Okay, because I've seen Plymouth Rock, and no disrespect to the people of Plymouth. It's just a rock.
17: Right. You know, and this is also just a landform, but it does happen to be one of the most beautiful places because you have such incredible views. It's situated at 300 feet, a Cabrillo National Monument is, so you get that wide-ranging view. And no offense to Plymouth, but I think our rock might be better than theirs.
16: I would think so. How many people get to go visit, Cabrillo National Park?
17: So this small park sees upwards of 1 million visitors every year.
16: Can you hike on it? Can you camp on it? Can you drive on it? Give us a sense of how you access the 164 acres.
17: Yeah, that is a really good question. And as you know, from doing the series and as a national park lover yourself, every national park or unit in the national park system is very different from the next. So we always recommend that you look at the official website to see what's available. For us, we are an urban park. So we're really close to the big city of San Diego, California, which, gosh, I don't know, has 3.5-4 million people now. So this park, actually, you cannot camp on it because we share, for a variety of reasons, but one of the reasons is we kind of share jurisdiction with naval bases next to us. and an active Coast Guard station. But you can come and hike and explore the tide pools and look at the beautiful views and explore our historic lighthouse, which was one of the first of 8 lighthouses built on the west coast of the United States.
16: Okay, good. Hold that thought. Samantha Wins with us, director of the Ecologic Institute, which is the Friends Group for Cabrillo National Monument, right outside of, is it outside of San Diego? Is it part of San Diego? How would you characterize it?
17: Part of
16: San Diego, yeah. So it's inside San Diego. Part of our National Park Series. Lots more to get to. What does the Friends Group do? What do they have planned? And some more interesting things about Cabrillo National Monument. America at Night, back in a moment.
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16: The Park Series continues tonight with Samantha Wynn. She's director of the Friends Group of the Cabrillo National Monument National Park. It's in San Diego. It's 160-some-odd acres right there on the coast. The Ecologic Institute. Samantha, you were the co-founder of the Friends Group?
17: Indeed, and I should note that there's actually two nonprofits that serve Cabrillo National Monument. One is the Ecologic Institute, and the other is Cabrillo National Monument Foundation. So the Ecologic Institute, our mission is to empower youth to be champions for nature, innovators in science, technology, engineering, and math, warriors for environmental stewardship, leaders in their communities, and change makers who create a positive impact on the world around them. And I know that is quite a mouthful, but we believe very strongly in our mission.
16: So explain that. So it's a national park. It's on the coast. It's 160 acres of beautiful coastline. Where does science, technology, engineering, and math enter into all this?
17: Yeah, that is a really, really good question. And the simple fact is in order to protect and preserve these beautiful spaces in our national parks, we have to be able to do science in these national parks. How do we know? How do we protect and preserve what we don't understand, right? So there's a whole department in the National Park Service called the Resources Management and Science Department that employs scientists and engineers to go out and study what lives there so that we can do a good job of understanding its needs, what should be there, what shouldn't, how things might be changing, and how to protect it. So STEM is actually a really, science, technology, engineering, and math is really an integral part of protecting these spaces. It takes an army to protect them in a variety of ways, and this is one of them. So our goal as scientists who run this organization is to not only get people exposed to national parks and really interested in preserving these spaces, but to give them the technical skills and experience to be able to follow these pursue these career paths to then come back and protect them in this way.
16: I would think that these tide pools would be a scientific gold mine for people who want to study the ocean, the health of the ocean, and some of these. I mean, basically, these tide pools are capturing the animals for you every cycle of the tides, and you're able to sort of study them in all sorts of ways you wouldn't be able to if you were in the open waters.
17: Yes, absolutely. And in fact, not only do park rangers and other partner scientists, like those of us in the Ecologic Institute, help to study and preserve these spaces, but oftentimes you have researchers from nearby universities that have permits to come out and study these spaces because they really are a living laboratory when you think about it. There's very little development, for example, in national park sites. So people come back year after year to the same sites to see how things might be changing over time, which helps influence some of the best land management decisions that we can make.
16: Tell me about this 2-week summer camp for kids.
17: Yeah, thanks for asking about it. So we at the Ecologic Institute, we really have kind of three pillars. The 2-week summer camp really was ideated by a park intern named Nicole Ornelas and park staff Alex Wernicke, who were really trying to find a way to create those environmental stewards, as I said. They were discussing how to engage kind of the next generation, and particularly youth that maybe lacked access. You know, how do we bring more people to the parks to appreciate and care for these spaces? So this was right after the centennial celebration of the National Park Service, which in 2016, and there was a call to action for the centennial to engage younger audiences through initiatives like Every Kid in a Park at the time and Find Your Park. So this is where really, you know, kind of the Ecologic Project Nature Times Tech was born, was with Alex and Nicole. And it began as that single 2-week summer camp for opportunity youth, and has now since evolved into a whole workforce pipeline and three-pillar program where we meet people where they're at and really get them prepared for the workforce beyond.
16: So is it do you stay on site? Is it a day camp? Do kids come from all around the country? Do the kids just in San Diego? How does all that work?
17: Yeah, great question. So it is a day camp, and that works for us because of our location, right? Being an urban park, it's easy to bring in kids from a local region, a kind of a central area, and bus them in every day. They last for 2 weeks, so really 10 days, not including the weekends. And it culminates with a camper exhibition. The campers then, you know, kind of flip the script, and they teach the public, their families and friends about what they learned during camp. The youth have become the educators and the experts in this instance. Oh, sorry. Go ahead, McGraw.
16: No. Go ahead. I'm sorry. I didn't mean to step on you.
17: Not at all. I can wax poetic about this forever. I love it so much. Honestly, I see it as kind of the gateway to really kind of lighting the flame for them about what it means to care for these public lands, to immerse them in these beautiful spaces, and then to maybe inspire them to consider pursuing a degree in science, technology, engineering, and math with the lens of coming back to use that degree to preserve and protect these spaces. So it's just the beginning that really stokes that, lights that flame, really.
16: Sure,
17: really,
16: I could see that. Do you have to apply? I'm sure there's a limited number of kids who are allowed to be in it for all sorts of reasons. Do you have to apply? Do you have to be accepted? How do you become a kid in the camp?
17: Mm-hmm. Yeah, there's a general application process where we basically just make sure it's very simple, but we just make sure it's a good fit for them, you know, to make sure that they can devote the full 2 weeks and that they'll do well in this environment. I will say this year we actually expanded out to other public lands in San Diego with a partnership with state parks as well. So we are looking to expand outward to primarily national parks, but also other public lands to reach as many kids as we can.
16: Samantha Wins, how did you get involved in all this? Where did you find your love of national parks and the science, the technology, and the engineering and the math?
17: I love that you asked me that question. And if you'll allow me to give you a little bit of a long-winded answer, I'll try to cut it down.
16: No. give me as long an answer as you want. However, I am going to break it up into two parts. So here's what we're going to do. Hold that thought, and then I'll give you plenty of time to sort of expand on that, because I have a feeling that is a heck of a story. The national parks, one of America's greatest ideas, preserving this land for generation after generation. We have been doing this since we started the show earlier this year, and the response has been overwhelming. Parks that you know very well, parks you may have just heard of, parks you've never heard of. But we have gotten a tremendous response each and every. We do this about every 2 weeks. And every 2 weeks, we take a deep dive into a national park. And tonight, we're talking about Cabrillo National Monument, which is just 164 acres on the coastal line of San Diego. And it is, from the pictures, If you can oversee Coronado Island, it's one of the most beautiful places in all the world. It has the Pacific Ocean on the west, the San Diego Bay on the east, and views of Mexico from the south. Cabrillo National Park, named for the first European to set foot on what is now the west coast of the United States. So it's somewhat hallowed ground. Stay right there. We'll continue with our conversation on the national parks in a moment. America at Night, back after this.
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2: When you need to know, your weather is on KNSI. Now your local forecast from the Hanson Paving Weather Center.
3: Highs around 85 this afternoon under mainly clear skies. Winds out of the north, 8 to 15 miles per hour. Tonight, lows dip down to about 60. Sunny skies tomorrow. Daytime highs approaching 84. Mid-80s Monday, much cooler on Tuesday with highs in the upper 70s. I'm Staff Meteorologist Paul Frommley on KNSI. Right now, it's 84 degrees.
4: I'm Roger Stern. President Trump tells reporters in Air Force One that negotiations with Iran will begin tomorrow. He says he paused attacks on Iran as a gesture to other nations.
5: I was asked to by Saudi Arabia, by UAE, and by Qatar, and by Iran. We were all set to go. It's about at this time right now.
4: The U.S. has paused attacks on Iran before only to see negotiations fall apart. Police in Twin Falls, Idaho, identified the suspected gunman carried out a mass shooting at the local In-N-Out Burger, killing two people. But Chief Matthew Hicks says they don't know why.
6: At this time, we are still working to determine the full set of circumstances in this incident, including the suspect's actions and possible motivations.
4: Seven people were wounded. 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
14: Yeah, our National Park Series continues. Cabrillo National Monument. It's in San Diego, right there on the coast. We're talking to Samantha Wins, who's the director of the Ecologic Park. Samantha, I want to get to your story about how you got involved in all this, but we've got a couple of text messages. Let me run through them, and then we can talk more about how you got to the spot you're in right now. Bill in Ohio texts in and says, I spent a day there with my wife whale watching. Have your guests talk about whale watching. Can you whale watch?

0: from somewhere in the park?
1: Yes, you absolutely can. And Bill, thanks so much for bringing that up. Our park is small but mighty and holds so many things of interest that I completely forgot to mention that. So you can actually whale watch from the coast here. It's an area we call Whale Watch Overlook, or from our tide pools. And you can watch the gray whale migration, which is one of the longest animal migrations on planet Earth. It's 10,000 to 13,000 miles these gray whales travel off of Alaska all the way down to Baja California to mate and calve, and then all the way back up to Alaska every single year. Oftentimes, you have to be a little bit farther out on a whale-watching boat to see these whales, but you can actually see them from Cabrillo National Monument.
0: Is there a time of year that is better than another time of year?
1: Definitely. It's during their migration period. And so, you know, obviously they start in Alaska in the fall and slowly make their way down. So they pass Cabrillo around December. So December, January, February, and March are the best months to see them either going south or starting to come back north.
0: Are you lucky if you see one, or will you see one pretty much no matter when you go in those times? I mean, is it so obvious you'll know, or is it lucky if you see one?
1: I think just like anything in nature, it's a grab bag. You never know what you're going to get, right? Sometimes you see something incredible and rare, and other times you just see kind of, you know, the flowers and plants that are around you and maybe nothing else. So some days there's, you know, like entire pods of them traveling together. One day at the park, I was up there in that region and I saw 12 whales over the period of 2 hours. Some days you'll camp up there, you know, hoping to see a whale and you never do. So it really depends on the day, but that's really the best time to come. And that spot is extremely beautiful. So, you know, pack a picnic, come up, bring your binoculars, and just hang out in that beauty and that sunshine looking for whales.
0: Okay, somebody in Atlanta texted in. They want to know about, can you bike and fish in the park? Is there any fishing, and or can you bike in the park?
1: Yes, great question. You can cycle in the park. In fact, it's a pretty famous cycling spot just on the roads, not the trails. There's no off-trail mountain biking, for example. But this route down the road, you're going to travel down the road all along the beautiful coastline and then back up. So you see a lot of cyclists take this route. And there is no fishing allowed because of where we're situated. So not only are the tide pools protected, but we are actually, we abut a marine protected area, which because there's a giant kelp forest off of our coast. And that's really a protected space that acts as a marine nursery. So a lot of the amazing, you know, ocean fish that people like to go fishing for, you know, taking boats out off of our coast, are actually grow up in that kelp forest that's protected. So it makes it so there's plenty of fish out in the sea that people can go and find.
0: It sounds like you have incredible neighbors, Samantha Wins. Not only the kelp farm, but you've got the military bases, you got San Diego, you got Coronado. It seems like you guys get along considering all your different needs.
1: Yes, absolutely. We all kind of work together. It does make it a little complicated because you have, you know, the Department of Interior space, right, the national park site, that abuts various different jurisdictions, including the city of San Diego. And so sometimes it's like, whose part of the road does this belong to and who needs to repair it, right, situation. But we all respect each other and help each other out when necessary, when needed.
0: We got a text from Montauk, Long Island. Not surprising, this one from Montauk, Long Island. Ask your guest about the lighthouse. We love lighthouses in Montauk, Long Island. Tell me about the lighthouse there at Cabrillo National Park.
1: Yeah, it's very special. So we have a lighthouse called the Old Point Loma Lighthouse. It was built in the mid-1800s. And was in service for several decades. Families that lived out here at the Old Point Loma Lighthouse, so you had the lighthouse keeper and assistant keeper and their families, right? And there were several of them that actually served this lighthouse. It was very isolated because there was nothing else here out here at the time, just kind of a dirt track. And so they used to have to take a rowboat and all the way across San Diego Harbor to Old Town San Diego to get their supplies, you know, and the kids would go to school there. So it was, they were very isolated from anything else, which actually sounds kind of heavenly these days, I must say. But it was one of the first of 8 lighthouses on the west coast of the United States. So it holds a dear place in many people's hearts. And you can go inside it and see what it was like to live there back in the day.
0: If I had my way and I could wave a magic wand, I would want to come back as a lighthouse operator, quite frankly.
1: No kidding. Just a few times a year, we open up the very top of the lighthouse and the people line up to get up there because could you imagine you would have this at your fingertips every single day, the best views and, you know, for hundreds of miles. You go up to the top of the lighthouse and you can see all the way out in the Pacific Ocean, all the way around, you know, all the way to the mountains of eastern San Diego County. It really is extraordinary.
0: But also think about what you were doing, right? That was the only beacon of a sailor who was trying to find the coast. I mean, think about that for a second, right? Now you have sonar and radar and GPS and AI and everything else. But back in the day, you had you had a guy in a lighthouse lighting a candle for you. I mean, it's pretty extraordinary stuff.
1: It is extraordinary. And, you know, funny story, this lighthouse was actually decommissioned just several decades later because what they recognized is it wasn't as effective as they had hoped because they built it too high. So it's actually above the fog line. So it wasn't actually very effective. So they have, then they built what they call the New Point Lemon Lighthouse, which was built in the late 1800s, which is right on the coast. And that is actually an active Coast Guard property where several Coast Guard families live there. And it's quite famous. You may have seen it in a little movie called Top Gun. So you can come and view. You can't go in that one because it's an active Coast Guard station, but you can view it from where we're at, and you can go inside the old Point Loma lighthouse.
0: Top Gun. I haven't heard of that movie. I got to check that out. Top Gun. Okay, good.
1: Yeah.
0: Good to know.
1: Yeah,
0: the first one or the second one?
1: The first one primarily, though there was some filming for Top Gun 2 in our region at the National Cemetery that abuts us, Rosecrans National Cemetery. So I don't want to give anything away in the movie, but there is a very famous scene from Top Gun 2 that takes place at Rosecrans right next to us.
0: How about that? All right, good to know. All right, Samantha Wins, how did you get involved in all this? Where did you learn your love of nature and national parks and science, engineering, technology, and math?
1: Yeah. Well, you could really say that I have national parks in my blood because I was actually born just outside of a national park, and we lived inside the park. This was Yosemite back in the 70s. My father worked for the concessionaire inside the park. So when it was time for me to be born, we actually had to leave the park to go to the hospital and then bring me right back the same day. And then when we were 3, my father took a job with a concessionaire in Yellowstone National Park. So we moved to a cattle ranch right outside of West Yellowstone, Montana, on the west gate of the park. So you could really say that Yellowstone National Park was my backyard growing up.
0: Sounds like a pretty good way to grow up.
1: Yeah, exactly. Of course, I love national parks, right? I mean, I was exposed to all that incredible nature, and it really was a transformative experience that sculpted me into the person I am today. You know, seeing, you know, grizzly bears and their cubs, or you know, massive bison herds and the entire Milky Way above me at night. Well, gosh, you know, I wanted to be a park ranger that could be in that space as a job and could protect it. And then specifically a scientist ranger, because I always loved animals and nature, who could study and help out wildlife in national parks. And that's what I grew up to do, became a conservation biologist. And it was always my dream to go back to the national parks and work inside them to help protect them as a scientist. And I did. And then from there, co-founded the nonprofit in service of national parks.
0: All right. Samantha Wins, director of Ecologic Institute, which is a Friends organization for Cabrillo National Monument. We ask each and every one of the directors this question. And we ask you to give us a little place that you love, that is unknown, that you love to go. And you, if your friend were in town, you would tell them, oh, you have to see this. What would you tell them?
1: Ooh, that's a tough one. I think my favorite trail at Cabrillo National Monument is a trail called the Bayside Trail. And it's not as visited as, say, our tide pools. And one of the reasons I love it so much is that it follows the entire San Diego Bay, so the entire channel. So oftentimes when you're hiking that trail, not only is there incredible nature and also geology as well, which of course is nature, but non-living things. But then you often see every vessel that goes inside into San Diego Harbor has to pass by there. So you see submarines, you see aircraft carriers, you see one of the oldest sailing vessels that still sails in the open ocean, the Star of India, comes along there sometimes. So the views are extraordinary. And then you turn around the corner and then there's all of San Diego, the city, in the distance. So it's a short trail. It's only a couple of miles. And it really is an extraordinary sample of everything Cabrillo has to offer.
0: The Bayside Trail. That's some good insight. All right. Good to know. If we're going to visit, where would you recommend we stay and so we can sort of go and experience it? I mean, is it a one-day thing? Do you want to go and just stay outside the park for a couple of days? What would you recommend as a visitor coming to visit?
1: Well, of course, I recommend that everyone samples everything the park has to offer. I think you can do it in one full day because we are a small park, but it would be a very full day. And something to keep in mind is not only is there a season to see whales at the park, which is primarily winter, early spring, we also have a season for our tide pools. So where we're situated on planet Earth, our tide pools are a little uneven. It's called mixed semi-diurnal, if you want to get fancy with it. But basically, you can't really access the tide pools in the summer, which you can in the winter. That's when we have our really nice low tides or king tides during the daytime in the winter and early spring. So personally, I would say come in winter and early spring if you want all the flowers in bloom, the whales, and access to our incredible tide pools.
0: Good stuff. All right, tell us about the Ecologic Group. What are you guys working on and what are you raising money for?
1: Oh, thank you so much for asking. So, you know, we have three pillars, basically. We started with the Free STEM Summer Camp. And as I said, that kind of really lights the flame within kids, gets them excited about being in national parks and doing science there. But what we recognize is if you're working with opportunity youth, you know, maybe youth that no one in their family has been to college before, for example, it's not enough to be like, okay, here, you can be a scientist. Okay, goodbye. Good luck, right? So that's when we really started growing up and creating that workforce pipeline. So we're not only fundraising for the summer camp, but we're also fundraising for our Leadership Academy. And that's our 40 youth apprentices, ages 13 to 18, who come out and do real science with us in these parks, help manage the park resource, contribute to real data sets, learn to communicate that science, and get prepared for college and the workforce beyond. So those are our two kind of primary pillars. And then we also do something in the community. Not everyone's able to make it out to us at the tip of the Point Loma Peninsula due to various barriers like transportation. So we actually will bring the science done in the parks and the resources, information about the resources out to the public at places like public libraries all over San Diego County. So that's generally what we're fundraising for, are these programs that we can continue our, you know, supporting our 40 youth apprentices and getting them ready for college and the workforce beyond.
0: Beautiful stuff. What's the website for people to find out more?
1: It is Ecologic Institute, and that's Ecologic with a K at the end. So Ecologic Institute.org.
0: Simple as that. Samantha wins. Well, thank you for a very interesting, fun hour. Sounds like you got a pretty good gig in some of those beautiful parts of the world. So thank you for sharing. Have yourself a good night, and then we'll check in down the road.
1: Thanks so much, McGraw.
0: You got it. Samantha Wins, director of the Ecologic Institute. That's all part of the Cabrillo National Monument right out there in San Diego. Sounds like a special place, a little corner of the world, special place. Glad we could bring it to you. America at Night, back in a moment.
2: Coming to you from the heart of the nation, this is America at Night with McGraw Millhaven.
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0: Thought it was interesting, the comments that President Trump had tonight at Lindsey Graham's funeral. I thought it was quite interesting. One of the comments, he said many things, but one of the comments he said that after Lindsey Graham on January 6th stood up in the Senate and said, I'm done. This is how it ends. I'm done with him. I'm done with this. This is a bridge too far. Do you remember that famous speech where Lindsey Graham stood up and broke with President Trump and said that I'm done? And this, I'm paraphrasing, but he said along the lines of, I'm done. This is a bridge too far. President Trump got up today at Lindsey Graham's funeral and said that I don't want to say he apologized, but he said that something along, again, I'm paraphrasing here, but something along the lines of, I shouldn't have given out his phone number to while on the campaign trail, but he called me something and I retaliated by giving his phone number out on the campaign trail. He says, he broke with me on January, again, paraphrasing, he broke with me on January 6th, where he stood up and said, I've had enough, I'm done. Then Trump said, but 20 minutes later, 30 minutes later, he called me and said, did I say that? I can't believe I said that. I didn't mean to say that. This is President Trump speaking at Lindsey Graham's funeral today. So after Lindsey Graham stood up and said, I'm done, apparently, according to President Trump, called up President Trump just a half hour or so later and recanted everything he said on the Senate floor. Now, I don't know if that's to be true. Interesting nonetheless. The man has passed away. His funeral was today. There's no, I don't know if there's other ones going to dispute that one way or the other, but that's the story that President Trump told at his funeral today. Thought that was quite interesting. Stay right there. Next hour is open phones. We have got a ton of voicemails to get to. We've got text messages that are coming out of my ears with all sorts of things from last night's show and everything going on in the world. And if you're just joining us tonight, maybe you've heard that the United States, Iran, has launched multiple ballistic missiles towards U.S. military bases in Jordan. All the missiles were intercepted, but this certainly puts a damper on what President Trump was calling talks progressing in the right direction when it comes to Iran and the United States. So that seems to be back on the front burner in terms of news. We'll get to all of that next hour with open phones, text messages, and voicemail. Our executive director is Alex Hinton. Our engineer tonight is Richard Good. I'm McGraw-Milhaven, and this is America at Night on Westwood One.
16: When a parent sees their child smile, they see hope. Aleem hoped that his son Rajib would have an easier life than he had. You see, Rajib, just like his father, was born with a cleft. But as a fisherman in a small village in Indonesia, the cost of surgery was out of reach. Their lives were transformed thanks to SmileTrain, which sponsors free, life-changing cleft surgeries and other essential treatments.
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23: Talks start tomorrow. I'm Roger Stern, Fox News. President Trump says talks with Iran will start tomorrow. The president briefing reporters on Air Force One after pausing the U.S. attacks on Iran.
24: It was going to be a massive attack. It was going to be an attack that would have been by far the biggest attack since World War II. But they've asked us not to do it. They said, please don't do it. And other their neighbors said that, too. And so we're just going to see whether or not we can make a deal toward the denuclearization.
23: The president has paused attacks before, only to see peace negotiations fall apart. Israel has reportedly shared security concerns with the White House about a proposed disarmament deal with Hamas. An Israeli official told the Associated Press, Israel believes Hamas is focusing on rebuilding its military rather than demilitarizing. Authorities say about 60,000 people have been evacuated and about 600 homes, businesses, and other buildings have been destroyed by wildfires that remained uncontained today in eastern Washington state. Fox's Sarah Legren in Spokane.
25: The Old Trail Fire, which is the damage here, 3,461 acres burned against 0% containment. For the Autumn Lane Fire, just around 3,000 acres. That is another fire that is burning just to the northwest of us. That's at 0% containment. And to the east of this area, there's the Fairview Fire, 914 acres burn, containment 0%. We know 900 resources have been deployed throughout the area to mend these flames.
23: No deaths reported yet. Officials say at least one of the fires was sparked by lightning. Washington is under a state of emergency. At least 14 people are dead in northwest Pakistan. Five of them reported to be police officers after a suicide bomb struck an anti-military rally. More than 24 people were hurt. 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
23: Police released the name of the suspect mass shooter who opened fire at Twin Falls, Idaho In-N-Out Burger, killing two people. Here's Fox's Max Gordon.
29: At least three died and seven people were injured in the incident. Here's what police said about the shooter.
30: At this time, we can confirm that the suspect, 24-year-old Chad Williams, is deceased from a self-inflicted gunshot wound. Investigators are in review. Yesterday at 2:29 p.m., multiple 911 calls were received by the Twin Falls City Communications Center. Dispatchers could hear screaming and reports of gunshots in the background.
29: Meanwhile, the president of In-N-Out is reacting to the shooting. In a post on Facebook, Lindsay Snyder writes, "My heart is broken, my chest is heavy, my eyes burn from the tears I've shed." Snyder says an employee and customers were among the three who died.
23: The motive is still unclear. Seven people were hurt. A closely watched Democratic primary in Michigan, which might help determine the tone of the Democratic Party. Here's Fox's Rich Edson in Detroit.
3: Progressive Abdul Al-Sayed has focused his campaign on abolishing ICE, Medicare for all, stricter regulations of data centers, and criticism of Israel and AIPAC spending to help elect Congresswoman Haley Stevens. Al-Sayed calling her the least capable candidate in the country. He also suggested she wants U.S. money in a foreign government. It's an apparent criticism of defensive aid to Israel. She responded that everyone in America understands Al-Sayed wants to blame all his problems on Jewish Americans and that she's been supportive of long-term peace between Palestinians and Israelis. She also maintains Al-Sayed's rhetoric, positions, and associations will cost Democrats a Senate seat.
23: The winner of the Democratic primary will face off against former Michigan Representative Mike Rogers, which could determine which party controls the Senate. Congresswoman Marcy Kaptur of Ohio hospitalized today after a hit-and-run crash. I'm Roger Stern, and this is Fox News.
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6: When you need to know, your weather is on KNSI. Now your local forecast from the Hanson Paving Weather Center.
7: Highs around 85 this afternoon under mainly clear skies. Winds out of the north, 8 to 15 miles per hour. Tonight, lows dip down to about 60. Sunny skies tomorrow. Daytime highs approaching 84. Mid-80s Monday, much cooler on Tuesday with highs in the upper 70s. I'm staff meteorologist Paul Frommley on KNSI. Right now, it's 84 degrees.
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0: Took the fifth over 100 times to talk about this is somebody who knows a thing or two about this. He's a former assistant U.S. attorney in Washington, D.C. He's currently the managing partner for a law firm, Silverman and Thompson. He represents high-profile clients in grand jury proceedings, federal white-collar prosecutions, and most importantly, before congressional investigating committees. That's why we got him on. He's a former federal prosecutor who is also a high-stakes defense counsel. Christopher Maccioroli, welcome to America at Night. Thanks for joining us.
8: It is my absolute pleasure, and I have to say, I actually watched it live because I wanted to know exactly what was going to happen when he gave his opening statement, and I was shocked, as most Americans were, when he actually pled the fifth and then decided to plead the fifth another 110 times.
0: Did he have any opening statement?
8: He did. He gave an opening statement that was clearly crafted by his lawyers because it's part of their legal defense. That the argument being the reason why he had to assert his Fifth Amendment right is that based upon all the prior statements of Senator Paul, the sole purpose was to get him arrested and incarcerated, as mentioned in multiple press releases. And there are numerous cases now where judges are saying if the Trump DOJ sole purpose is political or harassment, that is a basis to quash a warrant, to compel testimony. So that was the argument that the defense counsel crafted for Dr. Fauci, which he read in his opening statement.
0: Now, doesn't he have to be careful? Because if he says the wrong thing in the opening statement, that could be considered testimony, and then he wouldn't be able to invoke his Fifth Amendment rights?
8: Absolutely. I actually had a client of mine who I was talking to, a layperson, who said, isn't he, when he opens his mouth and gives his statement, doesn't he waive his Fifth Amendment right as to that statement? I said, absolutely correct. Technically, the Senator Paul could compel either by a U.S. District Court or DOJ in contempt proceedings, to answer questions specifically about the statement that Dr. Fauci made before he started to exercise his Fifth Amendment right, specifically his belief that this was a purely political, he didn't use the word witch hunt, but that's exactly what the point he wanted to get across to the American people and the members who were present during this hearing today.
0: So he had to make sure he knew exactly what he was saying in that opening statement because he might be compelled to answer questions about that opening statement.
8: And he read it verbatim from a paper in front of him, which was shocking to me, even though he has gotten up in age, 84 years old. We all know, remember him being in the White House press corps, talking off the stump without notes, responding to reporters' questions. But he read his prepared remarks word for word, and every time he invoked the Fifth Amendment right, he specifically read the paper in front of him to make it clear that he was asserting his Fifth Amendment right.
0: I mean, it was actually kind of fun to watch, to be honest with you. It was high drama, and I love how both sides do it, right? Every time somebody does this, they try and ask him absurd questions, you know, do you love your wife? You know, I take the Fifth Amendment. What's your child's name, right? What day of the week is it? They do that to try and, I don't know, get him to lose his temper, lose his patience, lose his concentration, right?
8: Yes, and you also are creating a record for some reviewing authority, whether it be the Department of Justice and the prosecution for contempt or a district court judge evaluating an order to compel or a contempt proceeding. How could you assert a Fifth Amendment right to what color is the floor, as Senator Hawley asked him, what day of the week it is? Clearly questions that no matter what the answer is, could not incriminate him in a crime. And yet, over and over again, 114 times, Dr. Fauci asserted his Fifth Amendment right, even when it was asked upon him to apologize to people who were actually present at the hearing who either had, you know, challenged the COVID rules or lost their job, or individuals who were penalized because they did not adhere to COVID restrictions. And his lawyer advised him not even to look back at the individuals, let alone apologize or show any sign of, you know, sorrow for what everyone went through during the COVID period.
0: Christopher Maccioli is the managing partner for Silverman Thompson's D.C. office. How strange is it, or how often have you seen somebody's lawyer be escorted out of a committee hearing?
8: I think that's a first for me, and it's a first for most American citizens who watched that proceeding. And I agree. I thought it was excellent pageantry on both sides. I thought the lawyer did exactly what you want a lawyer to do, to fight for your client. And I thought Senator Paul made a very strong point, is you don't get to assert the Fifth Amendment and have your lawyer talk. If the lawyer wants to advise you, the lawyer can advise you to invoke your Fifth, not to answer the question, but he can't all of a sudden be making statements. I thought everybody did outstanding advocacy, and this is one of those great legal issues with pardons and what that covered and potential challenges to the pardon because it was Biden and the auto pen and he was infirm at that period of time, and the Fifth Amendment also protects against state prosecutions, and the Attorney General of the state of Florida said he is opening an investigation today as to Dr. Fauci. So you have all these issues. It is a perfect constitutional law, criminal law, final exam for most law students.
0: Okay, lots to unpack there. Let's talk about the pardon. They're trying to argue that if the pardon's not real, it doesn't exist. I mean, that's politics at its finest, right? I mean, the power of the pardon is absolute, is it not?
8: It's absolute, but then you have the president making comments that the pardon was by the auto pen. It wasn't legitimate. Biden never did that. So a good defense lawyer will say, well, how can I advise my client that the pardon is actually going to protect him and he may not be violating his Fifth Amendment rights if the president of the United States, the head of the executive branch, says those pardons were not properly done? So it gives the defense a little bit of leeway to say, there's going to be litigation regarding the pardons, and what happens if there's a state prosecution which the federal pardon does not cover?
0: Now, Christopher Maccioli, I thought that when one accepts a pardon, you are by definition admitting guilt.
8: Historically, absolutely. A condition to a pardon was that you were accepting responsibility for your conduct and you were getting pardoned for the prosecution, the penalty, and whatever phase that the particular person issuing the pardon. Nowadays, in the last, I would say, two presidential terms, you have people who are pardoned who never even asked for a pardon, and you have 2,500 people who are charged with felony drug trafficking offenses pardoned with no idea. So that acceptance of responsibility has gone by the wayside.
0: I also thought that you could only be pardoned for what you did in the past. Can you be pardoned for things that you're going to do in the future?
8: Absolutely not. And that is a great point. Pardons do not cover future perjury. And so that's the difficulty with the legal argument. It's, I should be able to answer and have to answer for anything I did in the past. And if I, admit that I lied in the past, I'm protected by the pardon. But what happened today was a mixture of politics, a mixture of law, and a mixture of just being practical. Here, the defense has the benefit of an election year. You could have a new House with new committees. You could have potentially a new Senate. You could have, a number of issues with getting before a judge in D.C. And so what this does was it gives Fauci another 3 to 4 months to formulate his answers if he ever has to answer, and the potential he may not even have to answer given the politics of what's going on with the election coming up. So it's a good strategic move to make sure that Fauci doesn't answer these questions because they're difficult ones. He says things on national news as to X, and his diary, he says the exact opposite Y. So there would be no good practical reason for Fauci to answer any questions today. If I was the defense attorney, I would have made the same advisement to assert your Fifth Amendment.
0: The saddest part of all of this is there are some of us out here who'd like to know what really happened and maybe correct some of the mistakes if there were any. But I don't necessarily think we're ever going to get an honest assessment of what actually happened because politics has interjected itself so much into this that I don't know if we'll ever find out and do a recap or a study on what to do, what should have been done, what was done, and what to fix going forward.
8: You make an excellent point, and the reality is, we have tons of documents. We have diaries. We have emails. We have various people saying, I raised this issue and I was kind of brushed aside. The reality is, no matter what conclusions come forth, half the country will think this is a witch hunt, and half the country will think that this was all a conspiracy regarding COVID to protect, the funding for this research that was being done that created this virus in the first place. Once again, this is just another example of a divided country, and we're never going to get to the truth.
0: Yeah, no, it really is a sad reality, just like they're not going to research Doge to see if it made any sense, if it saved money, if it cost money. God forbid we actually study what we do and learn from it. What happens now? Is this going to go to the courts? Are Republicans just trying to rattling some cages and make some sort of headlines for the cable news networks? Or are they really going to try and compel him to testify and ratchet this up through the courts?
8: So this is the million-dollar question. The next step is obviously Senator Paul is going to ask for a vote of the Senate for contempt, which I think will pass on party lines, with the exception of is he ever going to get the 60 votes to kind of pass that resolution. So that's the legal issue. I think Senator Paul accomplished way more in the 3 hours today of having Anthony Fauci, Dr. Fauci, assert his Fifth Amendment privilege 110 times, that he has got this out there in the public. He doesn't need to, go through the whole contempt proceedings, send it to DOJ, ultimately to end up in a federal court and a litigation 6 months later where, for whatever reason, they may find that Anthony Fauci had a good faith belief, given everything going on, that he had a Fifth Amendment right. Senator Paul scored the political points that he wanted to. The Democrats tried to make this all as, the lawfare of Trump and a right-wing conspiracy. So I think the issue is before the public, before the election, and that's the most juice you're going to get out of this issue.
0: So the actual penalty or the actual goal was, in your mind, successfully accomplished today by the performance art that we saw on television?
8: Yes, it was either get all these inconsistencies or answers to where you basically can't answer. I said one thing at 5 o'clock in the day, and then in my diary at 6 o'clock, I wrote the exact opposite. There, you're going to get that one way or the other. I think Paul got that, and the other senators got that by asking these questions and having absolutely no answer, no explanation, and they scored the political points that they want to. In reality, everything that's going on in the country right now, we would love to know what happened during COVID to prepare for the future, but people have a lot of other issues concerning them right now, and the political points were scored by the Republicans today, and it's on to the next issue before we get to the election.
0: Chris, real quick, I got about a minute here. The diary, did Dr. Fauci really write his diary on government computers and therefore it was allowed to be released?
8: 100%. I was interviewed earlier today and I said, never, ever, as any employer, do anything in your private life on an employer computer, especially the government, where you're subject to FOIA and easily, you know, have no rights of protection. He put his entire diary in government computers, and they spent 7 months retrieving it from a variety of servers. And this is, unfortunately, the result of somebody who was there for 40 years, the highest paid salary of a federal government employee, just got casual, started doing everything in his private life on his computer, and now, unfortunately, it's in the public sphere.
0: He should go to jail just for that, just for being that stupid. But that's a whole other issue.
8: That's another whole issue.
0: Christopher Maccioroli is with us, former assistant U.S. attorney in Washington, D.C., former federal prosecutor, high-stakes defense counsel, managing partner of Silverman Thompson's D.C. office. Christopher, great stuff tonight. Thanks for checking in.
8: My pleasure.
0: You got it. America at Night. We're just getting started. Back in a moment.
2: America at Night with McGraw-Milhaven, where the nation comes to talk.
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1: We've got some news coming out of the Middle East. We know that Iranian targeted U.S. military assets in Jordan. I guess that was last night. U.S. command is now saying that there were the United States launched strikes against Iran. The military said the strikes, the first to directly target Iran, were a powerful response to the Iranian attempt to attack the U.S. forces in Jordan. Saudi Arabia and the U.S. struck Iranian proxies in Iraq after proxies attacked the Saudi oil fields. We know the Houthis attacked a Saudi oil tanker, and we know now that an American-owned tanker exploded after an apparent drone strike, and that is up by Egypt in the, I guess that's on the coast of the Mediterranean up there. So we've got quite a bit of news, and it seems like this conflict is widening, whether we want to or not. And it seems like Iran is looking for trouble, right? They targeted the military assets in Jordan. It seemed like they were foiled with the interceptors, but it seems like they weren't trying to do damage. They were just trying to just poke the United States in the eye, saying, come on, why'd you stop the bombing? Let's go. So this continues to be a situation that is getting harder and harder to control. Stay right there. Has anybody been seeing what's going on in Europe? They've got wildfires that are the worst that have seen. Thousands and thousands and tens and hundreds of thousands of acres are being burned. Some places larger than Paris are being burned in France and in Spain. We're going to talk to the man who literally wrote the book about fire in Europe. His new book is called Undying Fire, A Fire History of Europe. He is a professor, former professor at Arizona State University. He worked on wildfires at the rim of the Grand Canyon. So we will talk with him coming up next. And then next hour, we're going to talk to a woman who spent a career as a lifeguard at Rockaway Beach, Long Island. And boy, does she have stories to tell. Did you know that the unions in Rockaway Beach for the lifeguards were mobbed up and corruption? She tells tales. We'll do that next hour as well. Stay right there. America at Night, back in a moment.
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0: Headquarters on Air Force One, the negotiations with Iran will begin Monday. He says he paused attacks on Iran as a gesture to other nations.
1: Now what we're doing is we're talking to them in the form of a negotiation. It begins tomorrow afternoon, and we'll see if it's true. I'd love to do that, save a lot of lives.
0: The U.S. has paused attacks in Iran before only to see negotiations fall apart. Wildfires burning in Spokane, Washington, have forced 60,000 people to evacuate. Dave, up the Grove, Washington Commissioner of Public Lands.
2: This is one of 15 major fires burning throughout the state of Washington right now. More than 250,000 acres are on fire in this state. This is an extraordinary wildfire season in the Pacific Northwest. It's not a normal season.
0: At least 600 homes, businesses, and other structures have been destroyed by fire so far. 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
10: Yeah, our National Park Series continues. Cabrillo National Monument. It's in San Diego, right there on the coast. We're talking to Samantha Wins, who's the director of the Ecologic Park. Samantha, I want to get to your story about how you got involved in all this, but we got a couple of text messages. Let me run through them, and then we can talk more about how you got to the spot you're in right now. Bill in Ohio texts in and says, I spent a day there with my wife whale watching. Have your guests talk about whale watching. Can you whale watch from somewhere in the park?
11: Yes, you absolutely can. And Bill, thanks so much for bringing that up. Our park is small but mighty and holds so many things of interest that I completely forgot to mention that. So you can actually whale watch from the coast here. It's an area we call Whale Watch Overlook, or from our tide pools. And you can watch the gray whale migration, which is one of the longest animal migrations on planet Earth. It's 10,000 to 13,000 miles these gray whales travel off of Alaska all the way down to Baja California to mate and calve, and then all the way back up to Alaska every single year. Oftentimes, you have to be a little bit farther out on a whale watching boat to

0: see these whales, but you can actually see them from Cabrillo National Monument.
1: Is there a time of year that is better than another time of year?
0: Definitely. It's during their migration period. And so, you know, obviously they start in Alaska in the fall and slowly make their way down. So they pass Cabrillo around December. So December, January, February, and March are the best months to see them either going south or starting to come back north.
1: Are you lucky if you see one, or will you see one pretty much no matter when you go in those times? I mean, is it so obvious you'll know, or is it lucky if you see one?
0: I think just like anything in nature, it's a grab bag. You never know what you're going to get, right? Sometimes you see something incredible and rare, and other times you just see kind of, you know, the flowers and plants that are around you and maybe nothing else. So some days there's, you know, like entire pods of them traveling together. One day at the park, I was up there in that region and I saw 12 whales over the period of 2 hours. Some days you'll camp up there, you know, hoping to see a whale and you never do. So it really depends on the day, but that's really the best time to come. And the spot is extremely beautiful. So, you know, pack a picnic, come up, bring your binoculars, and just hang out in that beauty and that sunshine looking for whales.
1: Okay, somebody in Atlanta texted in. They want to know about, can you bike and fish in the park? Is there any fishing, and or can you bike in the park?
0: Yes, great question. You can cycle in the park. In fact, it's a pretty famous cycling spot just on the roads, not the trails. There's no off-trail mountain biking, for example. But this route down the road, you're going to travel down the road all along the beautiful coastline and then back up. So you see a lot of cyclists take this route. And there is no fishing allowed because of where we're situated. So not only are the tide pools protected, but we are actually, we abut a marine protected area, which because there's a giant kelp forest off of our coast. And that's really a protected space that acts as a marine nursery. So a lot of the amazing, you know, ocean fish that people like to go fishing for, you know, taking boats out off of our coast, or actually grow up in that kelp forest that's protected. So it makes it so there's plenty of fish out in the sea that people can go and find.
1: It sounds like you have incredible neighbors, Samantha Wins. Not only the kelp farm, but you've got the military bases, you got San Diego, you got Coronado. It seems like you guys get along considering all your different needs.
0: Mm-hmm. Yes, absolutely. We all kind of work together. It does make it a little complicated because you have, you know, the Department of Interior space, right, the national park site, that abuts various different jurisdictions, including the city of San Diego. And so sometimes it's like, whose part of the road does this belong to and who needs to repair it, right, situation. But we all respect each other and help each other out when necessary, when needed.
1: We got a text from Montauk, Long Island. Not surprising, this one from Montauk, Long Island. Ask your guest about the lighthouse. We love lighthouses in Montauk, Long Island. What's tell me about the lighthouse there at Cabrillo National Park.
0: Yeah, this is it's very special. So we have a lighthouse called the Old Point Loma Lighthouse. It was built in the mid-1800s and was in service for several decades. Families that lived out here at the Old Point Loma Lighthouse, so you had the lighthouse keeper and assistant keeper and their families, right? And there were several of them that actually served this lighthouse. It was very isolated because there was nothing else here out here at the time, just kind of a dirt track. And so they used to have to take a rowboat and all the way across San Diego Harbor to Old Town San Diego to get their supplies, you know, and the kids would go to school there. So it was, they were very isolated from anything else, which actually sounds kind of heavenly these days, I must say. But it was one of the first of 8 lighthouses on the west coast of the United States. So it holds a dear place in many people's hearts. And you can go inside it and see what it was like to live there back in the day.
1: If I had my way and I could wave a magic wand, I would want to come back as a lighthouse operator, quite frankly.
0: No kidding. Just a few times a year, we open up the very top of the lighthouse and the people line up to get up there because could you imagine you would have this at your fingertips every single day, the best views and, you know, for hundreds of miles. You go up to the top of the lighthouse and you can see all the way out in the Pacific Ocean, all the way around, you know, all the way to the mountains of eastern San Diego County. It really is extraordinary.
1: But also think about what you were doing, right? That was the only beacon of a sailor who was trying to find the coast. I mean, think about that for a second. Yeah. Right now you have sonar and radar and GPS and AI and everything else. But back in the day, you had a guy in a lighthouse lighting a candle for you. I mean, it's pretty extraordinary stuff.
0: It is extraordinary. And, you know, funny story, this lighthouse was actually decommissioned just several decades later because what they recognized is it wasn't as effective as they had hoped because they built it too high. So it's actually above the fog line. So it wasn't actually very effective. So they have, then they built what they call the New Point Lemon Lighthouse, which was built in the late 1800s, which is right on the coast. And that is actually an active Coast Guard property where several Coast Guard families live there. And it's quite famous. You may have seen it in a little movie called Top Gun. So you can come and view. You can't go in that one because it's an active Coast Guard station, but you can view it from where we're at, and you can go inside the old Point Loma lighthouse.
1: Top Gun. I haven't heard of that movie. I got to check that out. Top Gun. Okay, good.
0: Yeah.
1: Good to know.
0: Yeah,
1: the first one or the second one?
0: The first one primarily, though there was some filming for Top Gun 2 in our region at the National Cemetery that abuts us, Rosecrans National Cemetery. So I don't want to give anything away in the movie, but there is a very famous scene from Top Gun 2 that takes place at Rosecrans right next to us.
1: How about that? All right, good to know. All right, Samantha Wins, how did you get involved in all this? Where did you learn your love of nature and national parks and science, engineering, technology, and math?
0: Well, you could really say that I have national parks in my blood because I was actually born just outside of a national park, and we lived inside the park. This was Yosemite back in the 70s. My father worked for the concessionaire inside the park. So when it was time for me to be born, we actually had to leave the park to go to the hospital and then bring me right back the same day. And then when we were three, my father took a job with a concessionaire in Yellowstone National Park. So we moved to a cattle ranch right outside of West Yellowstone, Montana, on the west gate of the park. So you could really say that Yellowstone National Park was my backyard growing up.
1: Sounds like a pretty good way to grow up.
0: Yeah, exactly. Of course I love national parks, right? I mean, I was exposed to all that incredible nature, and it really was a transformative experience that sculpted me into the person I am today. Seeing grizzly bears and their cubs, or you know, massive bison herds and the entire Milky Way above me at night. Well, gosh, you know, I wanted to be a park ranger that could be in that space as a job and could protect it. And then specifically a scientist ranger, because I always loved animals and nature, who could study and help out wildlife in national parks. And that's what I grew up to do, became a conservation biologist. And it was always my dream to go back to the national parks and work inside them to help protect them as a scientist. And I did. Then from there, co-founded the nonprofit in service of national parks.
1: All right. Samantha Wins, director of Ecologic Institute, which is a Friends organization for Cabrillo National Monument. We ask each and every one of the directors this question. And we ask you to give us a little place that you love, that is unknown, that you love to go. And if your friend were in town, you would tell them, oh, you have to see this. What would you tell them?
0: Ooh, that's a tough one. I think my favorite trail at Cabrillo National Monument is a trail called the Bayside Trail. And it's not as visited as, say, our tide pools. And one of the reasons I love it so much is that it follows the entire San Diego Bay, so the entire channel. So oftentimes when you're hiking that trail, not only is there incredible nature, and also geology as well, which of course is nature, but non-living things. But then you often see every vessel that goes inside into San Diego Harbor has to pass by there. So you see submarines, you see aircraft carriers, you see one of the oldest sailing vessels that still sails in the open ocean, the Star of India, comes along there sometimes. So the views are extraordinary, and then you turn around the corner and then there's all of San Diego, the city, in the distance. So it's a short trail. It's only a couple of miles, And it really is an extraordinary sample of everything Cabrillo has to offer.
1: The Bayside Trail, that's some good insight. All right, good to know. If we're going to visit, where would you recommend we stay and so we can sort of go and experience it? I mean, is it a one-day thing? Do you want to go and just stay outside the park for a couple of days? What would you recommend as a visitor coming to visit?
0: Well, of course, I recommend that everyone samples everything the park has to offer. I think you can do it in one full day because we are a small park, but it would be a very full day. And something to keep in mind is not only is there a season to see whales at the park, which is primarily winter, early spring, we also have a season for our tide pools. So where we're situated on planet Earth, our tide pools are a little uneven. It's called mixed semi-diurnal, if you want to get fancy with it. But basically, you can't really access the tide pools in the summer, but you can in the winter. That's when we have our really nice low tides or king tides during the daytime in the winter and early spring. So personally, I would say come in winter and early spring if you want all the flowers in bloom, the whales, and access to our incredible tide pools.
1: Good stuff. All right, tell us about the Ecologic Group. What are you guys working on and what are you raising money for?
0: Oh, thank you so much for asking. So, you know, we have three pillars, basically. We started with the Free STEM Summer Camp. And as I said, that kind of really lights the flame within kids, gets them excited about being in national parks and doing science there. But what we recognize is if you're working with opportunity youth, you know, maybe youth that no one in their family has been to college before, for example, it's not enough to be like, okay, here, you can be a scientist. Okay, goodbye. Good luck. Great. So that's when we really started growing up and creating that workforce pipeline. So we're not only fundraising for the summer camp, but we're also fundraising for our Leadership Academy. And that's our 40 youth apprentices, ages 13 to 18, who come out and do real science with us in these parks, help manage the park resource, contribute to real data sets, learn to communicate that science, and get prepared for college and the workforce beyond. So those are our two kind of primary pillars. And then we also do something in the community. Not everyone's able to make it out to us at the tip of the Point Loma Peninsula due to various barriers like transportation. So we actually will bring the science done in the parks and the resources, information about the resources out to the public at places like public libraries all over San Diego County. So that's generally what we're fundraising for, are these programs that we can continue our, you know, supporting our 40 youth apprentices and getting them ready for college and the workforce beyond.
1: Beautiful stuff. What's the website for people to find out more?
0: It is Ecologic Institute, and that's Ecologic with a K at the end. So Ecologic Institute.org.
1: Simple as that. Samantha wins. Well, thank you for a very interesting, fun hour. Sounds like you got a pretty good gig in some of those beautiful parts of the world. So thank you for sharing. Have yourself a good night, and then we'll check in down the road.
0: Thanks so much, McGraw.
1: You got it. Samantha Wins, director of the Ecologic Institute. That's all part of the Cabrillo National Monument right out there in San Diego. Sounds like a special place, a little corner of the world, special place. Glad we could bring it to you. America at Night, back in a moment.
2: Coming to you from the heart of the nation, this is America at Night with McGraw-Milhaven.
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1: Thought it was interesting the comments that President Trump had tonight at Lindsey Graham's funeral. I thought it was quite interesting. One of the comments, he said many things, but one of the comments he said that after Lindsey Graham on January 6th stood up in the Senate and said, I'm done. This is how it ends. I'm done with him. I'm done with this. This is a bridge too far. Do you remember that famous speech where Lindsey Graham stood up and broke with President Trump and said that I'm done? And this, I'm paraphrasing, but he said along the lines of, I'm done. This is a bridge too far. President Trump got up today at Lindsey Graham's funeral and said that... he I don't want to say he apologized, but he said that something along, again, I'm paraphrasing here, but something along the lines of, I shouldn't have given out his phone number to while on the campaign trail, but he called me something and I retaliated by giving his phone number out on the campaign trail. He says, he broke with me on January, again, paraphrasing, he broke with me on January 6th, where he stood up and said, I've had enough, I'm done. Then Trump said, but 20 minutes later, 30 minutes later, he called me and said, did I say that? I can't believe I said that. I didn't mean to say that. This is President Trump speaking at Lindsey Graham's funeral today. So after Lindsey Graham stood up and said, I'm done, apparently, according to President Trump, called up President Trump just a half hour or so later and recanted everything he said on the Senate floor. Now, I don't know if that's to be true. Interesting nonetheless. The man has passed away. His funeral was today. There's no, I don't know if there's other ones going to dispute that one way or the other, but that's the story that President Trump told at his funeral today. Thought that was quite interesting. Stay right there. Next hour is open phones. We have got a ton of voicemails to get to. We've got text messages that are coming out of my ears with all sorts of things from last night's show and everything going on in the world. And if you're just joining us tonight, maybe you've heard that United States, Iran has launched multiple ballistic missiles towards U.S. military bases in Jordan. All the missiles were intercepted, but this certainly puts a damper on what President Trump was calling talks progressing in the right direction when it comes to Iran and the United States. So that seems to be back on the front burner in terms of news. We'll get to all of that next hour with open phones, text messages, and voicemail. Our executive director is Alex Hinton. Our engineer tonight is Richard Good. I'm McGraw Millhaven, and this is America at Night on Westwood One.
17: When a parent sees their child smile, they see hope. Aleem hoped that his son Rajib would have an easier life than he had. You see, Rajib, just like his father, was born with a cleft. But as a fisherman in a small village in Indonesia, the cost of surgery was out of reach. Their lives were transformed thanks to SmileTrain, which sponsors free, life-changing cleft surgeries and other essential treatments.
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28: Diplomacy a chance. I'm Ted Lindner, Fox News. After days of threatening military actions, what President Trump is saying this weekend, after U.S. allies in the Gulf persuaded him to hit the pause button.
29: We had an attack that would be the biggest attack since World War II, and it would have been disastrous.
28: The president speaking to reporters on Air Force One Sunday night.
29: We'll just see how it is. We're ready to go anytime we want. Would I rather make a deal? I'm not looking to kill people.
28: The president saying the goal is to reopen the Strait of Hormuz and revive nuclear talks with Iran. He says the U.S. would resume talks on Monday. Meantime, on Sunday, police in Twin Falls, Idaho, identifying the gunman they say shot and killed two people and injured seven at a fast food restaurant.
0: The restaurant chain owner confirmed one of the victims was an employee. Police Chief Matthew Hicks did release the name of the shooter and how he died.
3: We can confirm that the suspect, 24-year-old Chad Williams, is deceased from a self-inflicted gunshot wound.
0: Chief Hicks also credited an off-duty Idaho trooper and an armed citizen for engaging the shooter and driving him away from the restaurant before he took his own life. Several victims were injured, some critically. Chief Hicks said it's believed Williams was the only shooter. Gernal Scott, Fox News.
28: No word on what prompted the shooting. GOP Congressman Max Miller says he won't end his reelection bid despite his ex-wife's abuse allegations, which he denies.
4: Child Protective Services closed its investigation as unsubstantiated to me, meaning there was no evidence and no substantiation in its findings against me, but they were found against two daycare workers.
28: That sound from an archived live stream posted to his ex account. Congressman Miller facing severe domestic abuse, physical assault, and verbal harassment allegations. 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
28: Thousands of families have evacuated as fast-moving wildfires tear through eastern Washington state and the National Guard joining the fight.
35: It's a tragedy what we're seeing over there. I think when the sun sets and the sun rises in the morning, I think we're going to be in shock to see some of the scenes that that emerge out of there.
28: It's the Washington National Guard General Gent Walsh on Fox. Fires burning in Oregon and Washington state, with three major fires burning around Spokane, destroying at least 600 structures, threatening others, and leaving thousands without power. Attorneys for Luigi Mangione arguing his upcoming state trial for charges of killing healthcare CEO Brian Thompson should be broadcast live. They say not doing so would be a violation of his constitutional rights to a public trial.
36: Luigi Mangione's defense lawyers say the court is limiting who and what press can cover his upcoming New York State trial, violating Mangione's right to a public trial. Mangione's lawyers argue the court is choosing not to allow an overflow room to let everyone witness the trial despite having the capacity to do so. They allege reporters allowed to cover the trial were handpicked in some secret process and that Mangione was never given a chance to object before any of this was decided. Together, his lawyers say this violates Mangione's First, Sixth, and 14th Constitutional Amendment rights.
28: That's Fox's Brian Yenis in New York City. New York law prohibits broadcasting or videotaping criminal trials with witnesses. Mangione's state trial is set to begin in the fall, in September. Got some leftover fireworks from the 4th of July stashed away. We'll be careful. There's a recall out for about 132,000 world-class fireworks, skull strobe rockets, because they can explode prematurely, and that can create burn and explosion hazards. The fireworks were sold at retailers across the country from March 2025 through June 2026 for $12 to $25. No injuries or incidents have been reported at the time of the recall. If you have any, though, you can return them to the retailer for a full refund. I'm Ted Lindner. This is Fox News.
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2: 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Now your local forecast from the Hanson Paving Weather Center.
9: Highs around 85 this afternoon under mainly clear skies. Winds out of the north, 8 to 15 miles per hour. Tonight, lows dip down to about 60. Sunny skies tomorrow. Daytime highs approaching 84. Mid-80s Monday, much cooler on Tuesday with highs in the upper 70s. I'm Staff Meteorologist Paul Frommley on KNSI. Right now, it's 84 degrees.
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11: When you need to know.
12: Took the fifth over 100 times to talk about this as somebody who knows a thing or two about this. He's a former assistant U.S. attorney in Washington, D.C. He's currently the managing partner for a law firm, Silverman and Thompson. He represents high-profile clients in grand jury proceedings, federal white-collar prosecutions, and most importantly, before congressional investigating committees. That's why we got him on. He's a former federal prosecutor who is also a high-stakes defense counsel. Christopher Maccioroli, welcome to America at Night. Thanks for joining us.
13: It is my absolute pleasure, and I have to say, I actually watched it live because I wanted to know exactly what was going to happen when he gave his opening statement. And I was shocked, as most Americans were, when he actually pled the fifth and then decided to plead the fifth another 110 times.
12: Did he have any opening statement?
13: He did. He gave an opening statement that was clearly crafted by his lawyers because it's part of their legal defense, that the argument being the reason why he had to assert his Fifth Amendment right is that based upon all the prior statements of Senator Paul, the sole purpose was to get him arrested and incarcerated, as mentioned in multiple press releases. And there are numerous cases now where judges are saying if the Trump DOJ sole purpose is political or harassment, that is a basis to quash a warrant, to compel testimony. So that was the argument that the defense counsel crafted for Dr. Fauci, which he read in his opening statement.
12: Now, doesn't he have to be careful? Because if he says the wrong thing in the opening statement, that could be considered testimony, and then he wouldn't be able to invoke his Fifth Amendment rights?
13: Absolutely. I actually had a client of mine who I was talking to, a layperson, who said, isn't he, when he opens his mouth and gives his statement, doesn't he waive his Fifth Amendment right as to that statement? I said, absolutely correct. Technically, the Senator Paul could compel, either by a U.S. District Court or DOJ in contempt proceedings, to answer questions specifically about the statement that Dr. Fauci made before he started to exercise his Fifth Amendment right, specifically his belief that this was a purely political, he didn't use the word witch hunt, but that's exactly what the point he wanted to get across to the American people and the members who were present during this hearing today.
12: So he had to make sure he knew exactly what he was saying in that opening statement because he might be compelled to answer questions about that opening statement.
13: And he read it verbatim from a paper in front of him, which was shocking to me, even though he has gotten up in age, 84 years old. We all know, remember him being in the White House press corps, talking off the stump without notes, responding to reporters' questions. But he read his prepared remarks word for word. And every time he invoked the Fifth Amendment right, he specifically read the paper in front of him to make it clear that he was asserting his Fifth Amendment right.
12: I mean, it was actually kind of fun to watch, to be honest with you. It was high drama. And I love how both sides do it, right? Every time somebody does this, they try and ask him absurd questions. You know, do you love your wife? You know, I take the Fifth Amendment. What's your child's name, right? What day of the week is it? They do that to try and, I don't know, get him to lose his temper, lose his patience, lose his concentration, right?
13: Yes, and you also are creating a record for some reviewing authority, whether it be the Department of Justice and the prosecution for contempt or a district court judge evaluating an order to compel or a contempt proceeding. How could you assert a Fifth Amendment right to what color is the floor, as Senator Hawley asked him, what day of the week it is? Clearly questions that no matter what the answer is, could not incriminate him in a crime, and yet over and over again, 114 times, Dr. Fauci asserted his Fifth Amendment right, even when it was asked upon him to apologize to people who were actually present at the hearing, who either had, you know, challenged the COVID rules or lost their job, or individuals who were penalized because they did not adhere to COVID restrictions. And his lawyer advised him not even to look back at the individuals, let alone apologize or show any sign of, you know, sorrow for what everyone went through during the COVID period.
12: Christopher Maccioli is the managing partner for Silverman Thompson's D.C. office. How strange is it, or how often have you seen somebody's lawyer be escorted out of a committee hearing?
13: I think that's a first for me, and it's a first for most American citizens who watched that proceeding. And I agree. I thought it was excellent pageantry on both sides. I thought the lawyer did exactly what you want a lawyer to do, to fight for your client. And I thought Senator Paul made a very strong point, is you don't get to assert the Fifth Amendment and have your lawyer talk. If the lawyer wants to advise you, the lawyer can advise you to invoke your Fifth, not to answer the question, but he can't all of a sudden be making statements. I thought everybody did outstanding advocacy, and this is one of those great legal issues with pardons and what that covered and potential challenges to the pardon, because it was Biden and the auto pen, and he was infirm at that period of time, and the Fifth Amendment also protects against state prosecutions, and the Attorney General of the state of Florida said he is opening an investigation today as to Dr. Fauci. So you have all these issues. It is a perfect constitutional law, criminal law, final exam for most law students.
12: Okay, lots to unpack there. Let's talk about the pardon. They're trying to argue that if the pardon's not real, it doesn't exist. I mean, that's politics at its finest, right? I mean, the power of the pardon is absolute, is it not?
13: It's absolute, but then you have the president making comments that the pardon was by the auto pen. It wasn't legitimate. Biden never did that. So a good defense lawyer will say, well, how can I advise my client that the pardon is actually going to protect him and he may not be violating his Fifth Amendment rights if the president of the United States, the head of the executive branch, says those pardons were not properly done? So it gives the defense a little bit of leeway to say, there's going to be litigation regarding the pardons, and what happens if there's a state prosecution which the federal pardon does not cover?
12: Now, Christopher Maccioli, I thought that when one accepts a pardon, you are by definition admitting guilt.
13: Historically, absolutely. A condition to a pardon was that you were accepting responsibility for your conduct, and you were getting pardoned for the prosecution, the penalty, and whatever phase that the particular person issuing the pardon. Nowadays, in the last, I would say, two presidential terms, you have people who are pardoned who never even asked for a pardon, and you have 2,500, you know, people who are charged with felony drug trafficking offenses pardoned with no idea. So that acceptance of responsibility has gone by the wayside.
12: I also thought that you could only be pardoned for what you did in the past. Can you be pardoned for things that you're going to do in the future?
13: Absolutely not. And that is a great point. Pardons do not cover future perjury. And so that's the difficulty with the legal argument. It's, you know, just I should be able to answer and have to answer for anything I did in the past. And if I, you know, admit that I lied in the past, I'm protected by the pardon. But what happened today was a mixture of politics, a mixture of law, and a mixture of just being practical. Here, the defense has the benefit of an election year. You could have a new House with new committees. You could have a potentially a new Senate. You could have, you know, a number of issues with getting before a judge in D.C. And so what this does was it gives Fauci another 3 to 4 months to formulate his answers if he ever has to answer, and the potential he may not even have to answer given the politics of what's going on with the election coming up. So it's a good strategic move to make sure that Fauci doesn't answer these questions because they're difficult ones. He says things on national news as to X, and his diary, he says the exact opposite. Why? So there would be no good practical reason for Fauci to answer any questions today. If I was the defense attorney, I would have made the same advisement to assert your Fifth Amendment.
12: The saddest part of all of this is there are some of us out here who'd like to know what really happened and maybe correct some of the mistakes, if there were any. But I don't necessarily think we're ever going to get an honest assessment of what actually happened, because politics has interjected itself so much into this that I don't know if we'll ever find out and do a recap or a study on what to do, what should have been done, what was done, and what to fix going forward.
13: You make an excellent point, and the reality is, well, we have tons of documents. We have diaries. We have emails. We have various people saying, I raised this issue and I was kind of brushed aside. The reality is, no matter what conclusions come forth, half the country will think this is a witch hunt, and half the country will think that this was all a conspiracy regarding COVID to protect, you know, the funding for this research that was being done that created this virus in the first place. Once again, this is just another example of a divided country, and we're never going to get to the truth.
12: Yeah, no, it really is a sad reality, just like they're not going to research Doge to see if it made any sense, if it saved money, if it cost money. God forbid we actually study what we do and learn from it. What happens now? Is this going to go to the courts? Are Republicans just trying to rattling some cages and make some sort of headlines for the cable news networks? Or are they really going to try and compel him to testify and ratchet this up through the courts?
13: So this is the million-dollar question. The next step is obviously Senator Paul is going to ask for a vote of the Senate for contempt, which I think will pass on party lines, with the exception of is he ever going to get the 60 votes to kind of pass that resolution. So that's the legal issue. I think Senator Paul accomplished way more in the 3 hours today of having Anthony Fauci, Dr. Fauci, assert his Fifth Amendment privilege 110 times, that he has got this out there in the public. He doesn't need to, you know, go through the whole contempt proceedings, send it to DOJ, ultimately to end up in a federal court and a litigation 6 months later where, you know, for whatever reason, they may find that Anthony Fauci had a good faith belief, given everything going on, that he had a Fifth Amendment right. Senator Paul scored the political points that he wanted to. The Democrats tried to make this all as, you know, the lawfare of Trump and a right-wing conspiracy. So I think the issue is before the public, before the election, and that's the most juice you're going to get out of this issue.
12: So the actual penalty or the actual goal was, in your mind, successfully accomplished today by the performance art that we saw on television?
13: Yes, it was either get all these inconsistencies or answers to where you basically can't answer. I said one thing at 5 o'clock in the day, and then in my diary at 6 o'clock, I wrote the exact opposite. There, you're going to get that one way or the other. I think Paul got that, and the other senators got that by asking these questions and having absolutely no answer, no explanation, and they scored the political points that they want to. In reality, everything that's going on in the country right now, we would love to know what happened during COVID to prepare for the future, but people have a lot of other issues concerning them right now, and the political points were scored by the Republicans today, and it's on to the next issue before we get to the election.
12: Chris, real quick, I got about a minute here. The diary, did Dr. Fauci really write his diary on government computers and therefore it was allowed to be released?
13: 100%. I was interviewed earlier today and I said, never, ever, as any employer, do anything in your private life on a employer computer, especially the government, where you're subject to FOIA and easily, you know, have no rights of protection. He put his entire diary in government computers, and they spent 7 months retrieving it from a variety of servers. And this is, unfortunately, the result of somebody who was there for 40 years, the highest paid salary of a federal government employee, just got casual, started doing everything in his private life on his computer, and now, unfortunately, it's in the public sphere.
12: He should go to jail just for that, just for being that stupid. But that's a whole other issue.
13: That's another whole issue.
12: Christopher Maccioroli is with us, former assistant U.S. attorney in Washington, D.C., former federal prosecutor, high-stakes defense counsel, managing partner of Silverman Thompson's D.C. office. Christopher, great stuff tonight. Thanks for checking in.
13: My pleasure.
12: You got it. America at Night. We're just getting started. Back in a moment.
3: America at Night with McGraw-Milhaven, where the nation comes to talk.
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1: We've got some news coming out of the Middle East. We know that Iranian targeted U.S. military assets in Jordan. I guess that was last night. U.S. command is now saying that there were the United States launched strikes against Iran. The military said the strikes, the first to directly target Iran, were a powerful response to the Iranian attempt to attack the U.S. forces in Jordan. Saudi Arabia and the U.S. struck Iranian proxies in Iraq after proxies attacked the Saudi oil fields. We know the Houthis attacked a Saudi oil tanker, and we know now that an American-owned tanker exploded after an apparent drone strike, and that is up by Egypt in the, I guess that's on the coast of the Mediterranean up there. So we've got quite a bit of news, and it seems like this conflict is widening, whether we want to or not. And it seems like Iran is looking for trouble, right? They targeted the military assets in Jordan. It seemed like they were foiled with the interceptors, but it seems like they weren't trying to do damage. They were just trying to just poke the United States in the eye, saying, come on, why'd you stop the bombing? Let's go. So this continues to be a situation that is getting harder and harder to control. Stay right there. Has anybody been seeing what's going on in Europe? They've got wildfires that are the worst that have seen. Thousands and thousands and tens and hundreds of thousands of acres are being burned. Some places larger than Paris are being burned in France and in Spain. We're going to talk to the man who literally wrote the book about fire in Europe. His new book is called Undying Fire, A Fire History of Europe. He is a professor, former professor at Arizona State University. He worked on wildfires at the rim of the Grand Canyon. So we will talk with him coming up next. And then next hour, we're going to talk to a woman who spent a career as a lifeguard at Rockaway Beach, Long Island. And boy, does she have stories to tell. Did you know that the unions in Rockaway Beach for the lifeguards were mobbed up and corruption? She tells tales. We'll do that next hour as well. Stay right there. America at Night. Back in a moment.
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2: When you need to know, your weather is on KNSI. Now your local forecast from the Hanson Paving Weather Center.
12: Highs around 85 this afternoon. Under mainly clear skies, winds out of the north, 8 to 15 miles per hour. Tonight, lows dip down to about 60. Sunny skies tomorrow. Daytime highs approaching 84. Mid-80s Monday, much cooler on Tuesday with highs in the upper 70s. I'm Staff Meteorologist Paul Frommley on KNSI. Right now, it's 84 degrees.
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2: Man, you just have my Venmo account, and I just got to keep sending you the money, don't I?
1: All right, let's start with the controversy. Last week we talked about the Odyssey, and we sort of chewed on it and debated it. It's going through the roof, but there's a bit of a controversy. What's all this controversy now?
2: Yeah, you know, it just does not want to seem to die down. You know, first of all, it's heading into its third weekend now. It's probably going to be another good weekend. Spider-Man Brand New Day is probably going to take the lead in terms of the numbers. We'll talk about that in a minute, but there was a big kerfluffle this week with the Odyssey. I like the word kerfluffle, don't you? It has a very Greek, Homeretic, you know, yes. Poetry to it. Anyway, this woman, Emily Wilson, she is a scholar at the University of Pennsylvania, professor of classical studies, brilliant woman, the first woman ever to translate the original Odyssey back in 2017. Now, in an interview this week with the London Review of Books, well, McGraw, let's just say she took Odysseus's bow and arrow, lit it on fire, and just blew the movie completely apart. She's quoted as saying, and this is quotes for you here, "The film is mostly sugar. It makes no nutritional sense, and I would have been ashamed to have written any part of this. And it has nothing convincing to say. It lacks psychological, emotional, political, and ethical depth." Now, before we get to more of these statements, the rub is here, McGraw, is that her translation of the Odyssey, Christopher Nolan, the director, actually credited her a few years ago as his inspiration to make this film. Called her out by name and said, you have to basically read, you know,

0: Lee's version of this. This is what I'm shooting for here, okay? So this is where it gets, you know, like, oh, well, thanks a lot for this. So, yeah, it's raised a lot of eyebrows. The film's version, again, another quote here, the film's version is too confused, its character is underdeveloped, to deliver what it promises in terms of the big ideas, although it is very good at conveying big bangs and big giants. Oof.
1: You know, she says it a lot more artfully than I did. I wasn't as I didn't have as much guts to say what she said, but I kind of see her point.
0: I see her point, but only to a point, okay? And I'm going to get to some more quotes. Let's just get these out of the way, okay? Because this is as burn gets. The writing is abysmal. None of the characters has convincing motivation for their actions or words. There are no sex scenes, and the food looks horrible. I will agree on the horrible food, but nice, you know. So needless to say, this has lit the internet up on fire all week. And again, my point is here, we're talking about a 3,000-year-old poem that's been translated, reworked countless times, different translations, film versions, movies, you name it. Other literature folk have issues with it, too. Moviegoers, for the most part, seem to enjoy it. I mean, I had a deep conversation with my 84-year-old mother last night in Florida. She loved it. She said it made her think again about when she read it originally in high school, and the themes about loyalty, friendship, getting the job done, all that stuff makes you think a lot. The bottom line is, too, you can look at it this way. There is a huge difference between an adaptation and a translation of something like this. And I think that's where the real rub is. Nolan is a filmmaker, not an author. Part of his job is to reach the largest audience possible, right? Make a piece that is visually engaging with a great story, characters, all of that, actors, script, cinematography, and hopefully deliver this thing on a deadline, make budget, everything else. So there's all of that too in the mix as well. And it's kind of fun, actually, to watch this debate. I haven't seen debates about movies like this in a long time.
1: Yeah, no, it's certainly a cultural moment. And since I've been an extra in a couple movies, let me tell you where Christopher Nolan went wrong.
0: Okay. Things I never knew about McGraw. Let's go.
1: So he tried. It's a 2,000-year or 5,000-year-old poem, right? All the things you said. It's also, what, 400, 500 pages, whatever it is. You can't put 500 pages in a three-hour movie. You just can't do it. Things have to be cut. Scenes have to be cut. Dialogue's got to be cut. Mm-hmm. You know, all of those things. So it's almost an impossible task to take a story like The Odyssey and put it into a three-hour movie and not have somebody offended by something that wasn't in there.
0: Of course, and it's more critical, you know what I'm saying? Because you can make the same, you know, argument. There are people, look, the Lord of the Rings movie, the first three movies from Peter Jackson, those movies are considered legendary, but fans and deep scholars of Tolkien will say, no, there was a lot missed there, okay? It wasn't the greatest version of the Lord of the Rings. And then Peter Jackson goes on to make The Hobbit, you know, splits basically a children's book into three movies, took a lot of heat for that, saying it wasn't faithful. You missed different characters and everything like that. So I see your point, you know, and this is where we start to talk about shifts in part of the Odyssey from the original. Not in, you know, the actors, too. Not everyone is a fan of Matt Damon or John Leguizamo. Right. If Nolan's decision to reframe this in more contemporary terms to reach, again, the biggest audience, not only to get them into the seats, but to deliver something that resonates. We've talked about this before. The R word resonates. And if people are still talking about this, you know, 3 weeks afterwards, and I'm actually wanting now to go see it again just to see, okay, what did I miss here? Where is the argument? Then, you know, I think that's a win for everybody. And this is not to put down professors or scholars. You know, they're allowed to have opinions and debate too, but I think also they're coming from a very different frame, right?
1: Yeah, all very interesting. All right, The Odyssey. We'll talk about that as the controversy continues. Tell me about Spider-Man.
0: You know, this is the big thing. Money isn't everything, we know, but it's sure going to make Marvel and Sony, I think, very happy this weekend. The film is tracking right now to have an absolutely huge opener, up to $250 million domestic here in the U.S., but this is the eye-opener, and we're going to have to wait until after Sunday. It's predicted global take $800 million. Okay, that is huge if it comes to pass for an opening weekend. That would trail only to Avengers Endgame back in 2019, which had $1.22 billion its opening weekend. And I think what's notable, too, about this is that the score on Rotten Tomatoes, for example, is like 90%. Critics are in love with this thing. And Variety had a great headline this week. It says, "Superhero fatigue is real. Spider-Man fatigue is not." Now, why? Why, you ask, right? McGraw, you and I are both New York guys, right? So is Spider-Man. So is Peter Parker, the kid from Forest Hills, Queens, at 20 Ingram Street. You know, Stan Lee back in the day designed Peter Parker as the everyman, right? Trouble in school, getting beat up by the bullies, no girlfriend. He's got to navigate life like a lot of us. And he is the most relatable character, I think, in the Marvel stable, a generational character, too. That's why these movies, in part, continue to do so well.
1: I've always liked Spider-Man, and I'm not a big comic book guy, and I'm not a big superhero guy, but I've always liked Spider-Man. There is something to Spider-Man and Superman. Well, maybe Batman, too, but Spider-Man's always been number one for me.
0: Yeah, that's how, you know, a smart comic book writer, you know, and smart character makers like Stan Lee, you know, and again, just like with movies, you try to make relatable content. You try to make relatable characters. Even though this guy has a cape, he still has an identity crisis. Is he Kryptonian or is he from Earth? And how does that frame his morals? How does that frame the way that he looks at his friends and family, that sort of thing? And that's something that's always been at the crux of not only Clark Kent Superman, but also to a more realistic fashion, quote unquote, set in the real world with Peter Parker, the real world with Peter Parker and Spider-Man.
1: Pretty good 4 weeks for Tom Holland, right? I mean, he's
0: you
1: in
0: think?
1: The Odyssey, and then he's in Spider-Man. That's a pretty good 1-2 punch.
0: And with Tom Holland, he's going to be starring as Fred Astaire in a biopic about him that he's been working on for some time. I believe it's out by the end of the year or early next year. I got to double check on that. So it'll be interesting to watch. It's been fascinating to watch his career.
1: Yeah, all right. A couple other things. We're talking with Matt Wolf, entertainment guru. Michael J. Fox is up for an award. Talk about this for a minute.
0: Yeah, I love this. Michael J. Fox is going to be getting the prestigious Bob Hope Humanitarian Award at the Emmy Awards next month. This is one of the Television Academy's biggest honors. You know, the Bob Hope Humanitarian Award in recognition of his transformative contributions to Parkinson's disease and research. You know, McGraw, we've known Michael for a long time. He's already a nominee this year for an Emmy in one of the categories that you and I talked about last week. That's being shelved, okay? That's not going to be part of the broadcast, you know, for his role in Shrinking. If you've ever seen it, he's absolutely great. And this award, the Bob Hope Humanitarian Award, that was created in 2002. Oprah, I believe, was one of the first recipients. This thing has been around for 24 years. This is only the sixth time this has been given out. So that speaks volumes there.
1: Yeah. You know what? You got to hand him credit. He could have cowered when he was diagnosed with Parkinson's, but he's been out. He's been open. He's discussed it. He had that documentary. That was a no-holds-barred look. You know, God love him. What a wonderful love story between him and his wife. They met on the set of Family Ties and through thick and through thin. It's a heartwarming and heartbreaking story all at the same time.
0: And also his humanity, too. You know, a couple of years ago, I was lucky enough to talk with Christopher Lloyd. He was doing a documentary at some point, and, you know, I asked him, I said, "How's Michael doing? You know, have you spoken to him recently?" And he told me, yes, we speak all the time, and what he admires every day about him, and he told me this, he goes that his spirit is indomitable. He goes, it will never fade away. He's always thinking, what's next? How can I, you know, contribute more here? Or should I take this role? Should I come out of semi-retirement and do this? Or do I put everything into the Michael J. Fox Foundation? Keep moving forward is the thing with Michael J. Fox that I admire the most.
1: Yeah, absolutely. All right, a couple more minutes with Matt Wolf. Did they announce Purple Rain is going to Broadway? What's this story?
0: Yeah, this is pretty cool, I think. You know, it was announced this week. It's going to follow, basically, on stage here in New York, the story from the 1984 film Purple Rain, you know, with the great Prince. It'll open up spring of next year. No casting announced yet, but it's going to have all the songs. When Doves Cry, Let's Go Crazy, Purple Rain. You know, don't forget the soundtrack. This is still one of the best-selling albums of all time. 25 million copies moved, and it still sells to this day. Now, the play itself already had a run in his hometown of Minneapolis. They're going to be retweaking a lot of things, you know, to make this more, I guess, Broadway-friendly when it opens up in the spring. And that's not too far off when it comes to putting on something like this. Now, it got me thinking, you know, we've seen so many of these productions now on Broadway here that are based on things in pop culture. You had Stranger Things, The Outsiders, The Lost Boys, which is just killing it right now. It's almost sold out every night. Beetlejuice, Mrs. Doubtfire, wait for it, The Lion King, Rocky, Mean Girls, Aladdin, you see a trend here? Pretty Woman, even Titanic is getting a treatment right now. It's like a farce. It's called Titanic, and it is absolutely hysterical. And Lin-Manuel Miranda, you remember the movie The Warriors, that cult movie from the 1970s?
1: Yeah, sure. Yeah.
0: That's coming to Broadway, and the great Lin-Manuel Miranda is doing it. The guy behind Hamilton and everything else. Dog Day Afternoon, they just closed a pretty successful run. But again, here we go with the R word, dude. It's about relatability. It's about accessibility. And this is what people of a certain age gravitate toward. Yeah. You know what I mean? And if there's a way to retell this in a new format, why not?
1: Karate Kid, too, is working its way to Broadway as well. That's in London right now.
0: Crazy, right?
1: Yeah. Oh, really interesting. All right, Matt.
0: Danielson, well, the musical.
1: I didn't know Rocky. Is Rocky currently a Broadway show, or is that coming to
0: Broadway? No, it came out a couple of years ago. Oh. It was at the Winter Garden Theater, and, you know, you roll your eyes a little bit, but then it got people standing up and cheering. You know, they had a whole stage where the stage was the actual boxing ring, and it had a pretty decent run. So, you know, everything, I think, is translatable. And critics will always say, you know, well, it'll take away from the original ideas that, you know, that what Broadway should be about. And I think there can be a happy medium. For every Stranger Things on Broadway, you have Hamilton. For every Lost Boys, there's a Hadestown and other great smaller plays, too, with brilliant playwrights and actors. Like, if you come to New York for a weekend, go see a show. You go to the TKTS booth and everything, and you just see what's up there, and you can't go wrong.
1: I agree. I agree totally. Lastly, you mentioned the Winter Garden Theater. I saw Beatlemania at the Winter Garden Theater back in the
0: day.
1: Yeah.
0: Now, wait a minute, though. I want to go back to something. What movies were you an extra in? I got to know.
1: Are we talking
0: Boogie Nights? What?
1: No. I was an extra in the movie Ladybugs. Remember Ladybugs with Rodney Dangerfield and Jack?
0: I was just going to say, the great Rodney Dangerfield. Yeah. Oh, my gosh.
1: Jack A. And then I was an extra in A Diagnosis Murder with Dick Van Dyke.
0: Wow.
1: Yeah.
0: So what happened?
1: remind me next week. I'll tell you the story about Suzanne Plachet and me on the back lot talking Diagnosis Murder. How about that?
0: Yeah, that sounds better than The Odyssey. Look at that.
1: Matt Wolf, have yourself a great week. Thanks for checking in. As always, entertainment guru Matt Wolf. Thanks, my friend. Be safe.
0: Have a good one, brother.
1: You
0: take care.
1: America at Night. Back in a moment.
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1: All right. I love Matt Wolf. He is so good. Just so, so good. By the way, Spider-Man, the movie, they're now saying that it is going crazy. And they're saying this is going to break some records for weekend box office. My only issue with superhero movies is shows you my age. I've lost track of them. I mean, how many Spider-Man movies have they been in? How many Spider-Men have there been? And how many times have they rebooted it or had a Spider-Man in a different universe or Spider-Man in black and white or Spider-Man in the metaverse? And you're like, what? They just make it. It's just Just give me a good Spider-Man movie. Don't go all that. So anyway, that's my deal, and I'm sticking to it. All right, stay right there. We got lots of text messages and voicemails to get to. Next hour, open phones. Friday night, you never know what happens on a Friday night. Who knows? Friday night, late night, talk radio. It's the best. Don't forget, everything we do on the show gets turned into a podcast. So all you have to do is go anywhere where podcasts are found and search for America at Night. And when you do, hit the subscribe button and they get sent right to your phone. Then if you miss something, if you want to hear something again, you want to send it to somebody, it's right there on your phone in your account. 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And I know a lot of people who really enjoy the podcast. It's just sort of, it's a way to, you know, you miss a show, you miss an hour, you fell asleep, you want to go back to finish the conversation. It's a great way to sort of follow along with the show. 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Open phones next hour. Our executive director is Alex Hinton. Our engineer is Richard Good. I'm McGraw Millhaven, and this is America at Night on Westwood One.
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31: When you need to know.
32: In the works to revive the Memorandum of Understanding. I'm Sue Guzman, Fox News. And President Trump says that talks with Iran will start Monday on a deal to reopen the Strait of Hormuz. He tells reporters that he halted what would have been a major attack planned against Iran.
33: We had an attack that would be the biggest attack since World War II, and it would have been disastrous.
32: Well, the president adding he's cautiously optimistic that a solution will ultimately be reached.
33: We'll just see how it is. We're ready to go anytime we want. Would I rather make a deal? I'm not looking to kill people.
32: Well, prices have fallen since the attacks have stopped. New details from police in Twin Falls, Idaho, on the deadly shooting at a fast food restaurant Saturday. Details from Fox's Grinnell Scott.
34: The restaurant chain owner confirmed one of the victims was an employee. Police Chief Matthew Hicks did release the name of the shooter. and how he died.
0: We can confirm that the suspect, 24-year-old Chad Williams, is deceased from a self-inflicted gunshot wound.
34: Chief Hicks also credited an off-duty Idaho trooper and an armed citizen for engaging the shooter and driving him away from the restaurant before he took his own life. Several victims were injured, some critically. Chief Hicks said it's believed Williams was the only shooter. Gernal Scott, Fox News.
32: GOP Congressman Max Miller says he has no plans to end his reelection bid despite his ex-wife's abuse allegations, which he denies.
3: Child Protective Services closed its investigation as unsubstantiated to me, meaning there was no evidence and no substantiation in its findings against me, but they were found against two daycare workers.
32: The audio from an archived live stream posted to his X account. 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
32: Acting Attorney General Todd Blanche issuing an order Sunday night formally rescinding plans to create a $1.8 billion fund meant to compensate allies of President Donald Trump. The order came after at least two Republican senators threatened to block confirmation of Blanche for the permanent position to lead the Justice Department. Thousands of families have evacuated as fast-moving wildfires tear through eastern Washington state. The National Guard has now joined the fight as well.
35: It's a tragedy what we're seeing over there. I think when the sun sets and the sun rises in the morning, I think we're going to be in shock to see some of the scenes that that emerge out of there.
32: Washington National Guard General Gent Walsh, Fox News. Fires are burning in Oregon and Washington state. Three major fires burning around Spokane, destroying at least 600 structures and threatening others that have left thousands without power. Attorneys for Luigi Mangione arguing that his upcoming state trial for charges of killing healthcare CEO Brian Thompson should be broadcast live. More from Fox's Brian Yenis.
36: Luigi Mangione's defense lawyers say the court is limiting who and what press can cover his upcoming New York state trial, violating Mangione's right to a public trial. Mangione's lawyers argue the court is choosing not to allow an overflow room to let everyone witness the trial despite having the capacity to do so. They allege reporters allowed to cover the trial were handpicked in some secret process and that Mangione was never given a chance to object before any of this was decided. Together, his lawyers say this violates Mangione's First, Sixth, and 14th Constitutional Amendment rights.
32: Mangione's state trial set to begin in September. And there has been a recall issued now for about 132,000 world-class fireworks skull strobe rockets because they can explode prematurely and create burn and explosion hazards. These fireworks are sold at retailers around the country from March 2025 through June 2026 for $12 to $25. I'm Sue Guzman. This is Fox News.
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1: to know. Your weather is on KNSI. Now your local forecast from the Hanson Paving Weather Center.
2: Highs around 85 this afternoon under mainly clear skies. Winds out of the north, 8 to 15 miles per hour. Tonight, lows dip down to about 60. Sunny skies tomorrow. Daytime highs approaching 84. Mid-80s Monday, much cooler on Tuesday with highs in the upper 70s. I'm Staff Meteorologist Paul Fromley on KNSI. Right now, it's 84 degrees.
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8: The 250th celebration of this great country. And so what the heck? Everybody loves our National Park Series, and I love doing it, and they love doing it. So we're going to continue on for the foreseeable future. How about that? Tonight, we are going to talk to Samantha Wynn. She is director of the Friends Group for Cabrillo National Monument. The group is the Ecologic Institute. Samantha Wynn, welcome to America at Night. Thanks for joining us.
9: Thanks so much for having me, McGraw. I'm so happy to be here.
8: Did I get those names sort of right? Cabrillo National Monument?
9: Yes, absolutely. It is Cabrillo National Monument, though it's pronounced Ecologic instead of Ecologic, but you know what? We can't all be perfect all the time, right, McGraw?
8: Well, I think I just changed the name, so Ecologic works, right? Ecologic? Is that what you said? Right? Ecologic?
9: Ecologic. Yeah. You got it.
8: Ecologic. All right, good. And that's the Friends Group. Now, tell us about Cabrillo National Monument. It's in San Diego, but unfortunately, I don't know much about this national park. Give us a sense of what it is and how it came to be.
9: I'd be delighted to. It's really one of the most beautiful places in all of San Diego County, though I am a bit biased, of course.
8: Sure.
9: So it's actually a small national monument. It's about 164 acres or so. It's an NPS site situated at the end of the Point Loma Peninsula in San Diego, California. So what that means is it has the Pacific Ocean to the west, the San Diego Bay to the east, and views into Mexico from the south. So it's really the best place to see our beautiful ocean and all of San Diego laid out in front of it. It was declared a national park site in 1913 via presidential proclamation.
8: Is Coronado Island near there, around there, part of it? Where is Coronado Island?
9: Yeah, great question. So Coronado Island is actually just east of Point Loma Peninsula. You can see it from the Point Loma Peninsula. And so Cabrillo National Monument basically is the entrance to the channel to San Diego Bay. So all of the ships, like our mighty aircraft carriers that leave from Coronado, actually sail right by Cabrillo National Monument. And many of the families of the folks who were on those ships will come out to Cabrillo to, as they're kind of wave their last goodbye before they go out to sea.
8: Oh, wow. So it has a whole lot of sentimental value as well, then.
9: It certainly does. It's a really important place for military families here in San Diego.
8: Yeah, and they say Coronado Island is one of the most beautiful places in the world. So if this overlooks sort of all of that, that's the sort of picture in your mind you want to start with. There are many, many famous parts about this national park. I keep reading about the tide pools. What's so special about the tide pools?
9: Yeah, so we at this national park, we have both terrestrial or land-based ecosystems and marine ecosystems. So that would include our tide pools. They are the most pristine tide pools in all of Southern California because they are preserved and protected, of course, by the National Park Service. And these tide pools, it's a beautiful place to come exploring with your family where you'll see lots of marine organism like octopuses and cool marine snails and all kinds of other cool stuff. But what's really fascinating about this ecosystem is that it's both one of the most extreme ecosystems on Earth for the plants and animals that live there, and one of the most biodiverse ecosystems, which means it's just chock full of life. There's tons of different species that inhabit this really small space here on the edge of land and sea.
8: So is a tide pool what it sounds like? When the tide goes out, there's a little bit of a pool, and when the tide comes in, the pool becomes part of the ocean? Is it as simple as that?
9: It's as simple as that. You got it. And what's great is in these little pools, there's lots of cool marine organisms that you wouldn't normally see. unless you were scuba diving. They get trapped in these pools when the tide goes out, so it's a great place for families to come and learn about nature and see all kinds of cool plants and animals they wouldn't normally have access to.
8: Tell me why it's called Cabrillo National Monument. Why the name?
9: That is a really good question. So those of you familiar with lots of places in California, this name pops up a lot, Cabrillo. And Juan Rodriguez Cabrillo was a Spanish explorer in the 1500s who is actually given the credit of being the first European to set foot on the west coast of the United States. And he did so right here, right really close to where Cabrillo National Monument is. And so hence the name Cabrillo National Monument was named after this famous explorer.
8: So it's the Plymouth Rock of the west coast, more or less.
9: Yeah, you got it. It could be seen as the Plymouth Rock of the west coast.
8: Interesting. Okay, because I've seen Plymouth Rock, and no disrespect to the people of Plymouth. It's just a rock.
9: Right. You know, and this is also just a landform, but it does happen to be one of the most beautiful places because you have such incredible views. It's situated at 300 feet, a Cabrillo National Monument is, so you get that wide-ranging view. And no offense to Plymouth, but I think our rock might be better than theirs.
8: I would think so. How many people get to go visit, Cabrillo National Park?
9: So this small park sees upwards of 1 million visitors every year.
8: Can you hike on it? Can you camp on it? Can you drive on it? Give us a sense of how you access the 164 acres.
9: Yeah, that is a really good question. And as you know, from doing this series and as a national park lover yourself, every national park or unit in the national park system is very different from the next. So we always recommend that you look at the official website to see what's available. For us, we are an urban park. So we're really close to the big city of San Diego, California, which, gosh, I don't know, has 3.5-4 million people now. So this park, actually, you cannot camp on it because we share, for a variety of reasons, but one of the reasons is we kind of share jurisdiction with naval bases next to us and an active Coast Guard station. But you can come and hike and explore the tide pools and look at the beautiful views and explore our historic lighthouse, which was one of the first of 8 lighthouses built on the west coast of the United States.
8: Okay, good. Hold that thought. Samantha Wins with us, director of the Ecologic Institute, which is the friends group for Cabrillo National Monument, right outside of, is it outside of San Diego? Is it part of San Diego? How would you characterize it?
9: Part of
8: San Diego, yeah. So it's inside San Diego. Part of our National Park Series. Lots more to get to. What does the Friends Group do? What do they have planned? And some more interesting things about Cabrillo National Monument. America at Night, back in a moment.
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8: The Park Series continues tonight with Samantha Wynn. She's director of the Friends Group of the Cabrillo National Monument National Park. It's in San Diego. It's 160-some-odd acres right there on the coast. The Ecologic Institute. Samantha, you are the co-founder of the Friends Group?
9: Indeed, and I should note that there's actually two nonprofits that serve Cabrillo National Monument. One is the Ecologic Institute, and the other is Cabrillo National Monument Foundation. So the Ecologic Institute, our mission is to empower youth to be champions for nature, innovators in science, technology, engineering, and math, warriors for environmental stewardship, leaders in their communities, and change makers who create a positive impact on the world around them. And I know that is quite a mouthful, but we believe very strongly in our mission.
8: So explain that. So it's a national park. It's on the coast. It's 160 acres of beautiful coastline. Where does science, technology, engineering, and math enter into all this?
9: Yeah, that is a really, really good question. And the simple fact is, in order to protect and preserve these beautiful spaces in our national parks, we have to be able to do science in these national parks. How do we know? How do we protect and preserve what we don't understand, right? So there's a whole department in the National Park Service called the Resources Management and Science Department that employs scientists and engineers to go out and study what lives there so that we can do a good job of understanding its needs, what should be there, what shouldn't, how things might be changing, and how to protect it. So STEM is actually a really, you know, science, technology, engineering, and math is really an integral part of protecting these spaces. It takes an army to protect them in a variety of ways, and this is one of them. So our goal as scientists who run this organization is to not only get people exposed to national parks and really interested in preserving these spaces, but to give them the technical skills and experience to be able to follow these pursue these career paths to then come back and protect them in this way.
8: I would think that these tide pools would be a scientific gold mine for people who want to study the ocean, the health of the ocean, and some of these. I mean, basically, these tide pools are capturing the animals for you every cycle of the tides, and you're able to sort of study them in all sorts of ways you wouldn't be able to if you're in the open waters.
9: Yes, absolutely. And in fact, not only do park rangers and other partner scientists, like those of us in the Ecologic Institute, help to study and preserve these spaces, but oftentimes you have researchers from nearby universities that have permits to come out and study these spaces because they really are a living laboratory when you think about it. There's very little development, for example, in national park sites. So people can come back year after year to the same sites to see, you know, how things might be changing over time, which helps influence some of the best land management decisions that we can make.
8: Tell me about this 2-week summer camp for kids.
9: Yeah, thanks for asking about it. So we, at the Ecologic Institute, we really have kind of three pillars. The 2-week summer camp really was ideated by a park intern named Nicole Ornelas and park staff, Alex Wernicke, who were really trying to find a way to create those environmental stewards, as I said. They were discussing how to engage kind of the next generation, and particularly youth that maybe lacked access. You know, how do we bring more people to the parks to appreciate and care for these spaces? So this was right after the centennial celebration of the National Park Service, which in 2016, and there was a call to action for the centennial to engage younger audiences through initiatives like Every Kid in a Park at the time and Find Your Park. So this is where really, you know, kind of the ecologic project Nature Times Tech was born, was with Alex and Nicole. And it began as that single 2-week summer camp for opportunity youth and has now since evolved into a whole workforce pipeline and three-pillar program where we meet people where they're at and really get them prepared for the workforce beyond.
8: Do you stay on site? Is it a day camp? Do kids come from all around the country? Do the kids just in San Diego? How does all that work?
9: Yeah, great question. So it is a day camp, and that works for us because of our location, right? Being an urban park, it's easy to bring in kids from a local region, kind of a central area, and bus them in every day. They last for 2 weeks, so really 10 days, not including the weekends. And it culminates with a camper exhibition. The campers then, you know, kind of flip the script, and they teach the public, their families and friends about what they learned during camp. The youth have become the educators and the experts in this instance. It really is. Oh, sorry. Go ahead, McGraw.
8: No. Go ahead. I'm sorry. I didn't mean to step on you.
9: Not at all. I can wax poetic about this forever. I love it so much. Honestly, I see it as kind of the gateway to really kind of lighting the flame for them about what it means to care for these public lands, to immerse them in these beautiful spaces, and then to maybe inspire them to consider pursuing a degree in science, technology, engineering, and math, with the lens of coming back to use that degree to preserve and protect these spaces. So it's just the beginning that really stokes that, lights that flame, really.
8: Sure,
9: really,
8: I could see that. Do you have to apply? I'm sure there's a limited number of kids who are allowed to be in it for all sorts of reasons. Do you have to apply? Do you have to be accepted? How do you become a kid in the camp?
9: Yeah, there's a general application process. Where we basically just make sure, it's very simple, but we just make sure it's a good fit for them, you know, to make sure that they can devote the full 2 weeks and that they'll do well in this environment. I will say this year, we actually expanded out to other public lands in San Diego with a partnership with state parks as well. So we are looking to expand outward to primarily national parks, but also other public lands to reach as many kids as we can.
8: Samantha Wins, how did you get involved in all this? Where did you find your love of national parks and the science, the technology, and the engineering and the math?
9: I love that you asked me that question. And if you'll allow me to give you a little bit of a long-winded answer, I'll try to cut it down.
8: No. give me as long an answer as you want. However, I am going to break it up into two parts. So here's what we're going to do. Hold that thought, and then I'll give you plenty of time to sort of expand on that. Because I have a feeling that is a heck of a story. The national parks, one of America's greatest ideas, preserving this land for generation after generation. We have been doing this since we started the show earlier this year, and the response has been overwhelming. Parks that you know very well, parks you may have just heard of, parks you've never heard of. But we have gotten a tremendous response each and every. We do this about every 2 weeks. And every 2 weeks, we take a deep dive into a national park. And tonight, we're talking about Cabrillo National Monument, which is just 164 acres on the coastal line of San Diego. And it is, from the pictures, if you can oversee Coronado Island, it's one of the most beautiful places in all the world. It has the Pacific Ocean on the west, the San Diego Bay on the east, and views of Mexico from the south. Cabrillo National Park, named for the first European to set foot on what is now the west coast of the United States. So it's somewhat hallowed ground. Stay right there. We'll continue with our conversation on the national parks in a moment. America at Night, back after this.
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0: 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Now your local forecast from the Hanson Paving Weather Center.
5: Highs around 85 this afternoon under mainly clear skies. Winds out of the north, 8 to 15 miles per hour. Tonight, lows dip down to about 60. Sunny skies tomorrow. Daytime highs approaching 84. Mid-80s Monday, much cooler on Tuesday with highs in the upper 70s. I'm Staff Meteorologist Paul Frombly on KNSI. Right now, it's 84 degrees.
6: News. I'm Ted Linder. Wildfires burning in Spokane have forced 60,000 people to evacuate. Dave Up the Grove, Washington Commissioner of Public Lands, says
7: this is one of 15 major fires burning throughout the state of Washington right now. More than 250,000 acres are on fire in this state. This is an extraordinary wildfire season in the Pacific Northwest. It's not a normal season.
6: At least 600 homes, businesses, and other structures have been destroyed by fire. And President Trump telling reporters on Air Force One negotiations with Iran will begin Monday. He says he paused attacks on Iran as a gesture to other nations.
8: Now what we're doing is we're talking to them in the form of a negotiation. It begins tomorrow afternoon, and we'll see if it's true. I'd love to do that, save a lot of lives.

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6: Yeah, our National Park Series continues. Cabrillo National Monument. It's in San Diego, right there on the coast. We're talking to Samantha Wins, who's the director of the Ecologic Park. Samantha, I want to get to your story about how you got involved in all this, but we've got a couple of text messages. Let me run through them, and then we can talk more about how you got to the spot you're in right now. Bill in Ohio texts in and says, I spent a day there with my wife whale watching. Have your guests talk about whale watching. Can you whale watch from somewhere in the park?
7: Yes, you absolutely can. And Bill, thanks so much for bringing that up. Our park is small but mighty and holds so many things of interest that I completely forgot to mention that. So you can actually whale watch from the coast here. It's an area we call Whale Watch Overlook, or from our tide pools. And you can watch the gray whale migration, which is one of the longest animal migrations on planet Earth. It's 10,000 to 13,000 miles these gray whales travel off of Alaska all the way down to Baja California to mate and calve, and then all the way back up to Alaska every single year. Oftentimes, you have to be a little bit further out on a whale-watching boat to see these whales, but you can actually see them from Cabrillo National Monument.
6: Is there a time of year that is better than another time of year?
7: Definitely. It's during their migration period. And so, you know, obviously they start in Alaska in the fall and slowly make their way down. So they pass Cabrillo around December. So December, January, February, and March are the best months to see them either going south or starting to come back north.
6: Are you lucky if you see one, or will you see one pretty much no matter when you go in those times? I mean, is it so obvious you'll know, or is it lucky if you see one?
7: I think just like anything in nature, it's a grab bag. You never know what you're going to get, right? Sometimes you see something incredible and rare, and other times you just see kind of, you know, the flowers and plants that are around you and maybe nothing else. So some days there's, you know, like entire pods of them traveling together. One day at the park, I was up there in that region and I saw 12 whales over the period of 2 hours. Some days you'll camp up there, you know, hoping to see a whale and you never do. So it really depends on the day, but that's really the best time to come. And that spot is extremely beautiful. So, you know, pack a picnic, come up, bring your binoculars, and just hang out in that beauty and that sunshine.
8: Looking for whales.

0: Okay, somebody in Atlanta texted in. They want to know about, can you bike and fish in the park? Is there any fishing, and or can you bike in the park?
1: Yes, great question. You can cycle in the park. In fact, it's a pretty famous cycling spot just on the roads, not the trails. There's no off-trail mountain biking, for example. But this route down the road, you're going to travel down the road all along the beautiful coastline and then back up. So you see a lot of cyclists take this route. And there is no fishing allowed because of where we're situated. So not only are the tide pools protected, but we are actually, we abut a marine protected area, which because there's a giant kelp forest off of our coast. And that's really a protected space that acts as a marine nursery. So a lot of the amazing, you know, ocean fish that people like to go fishing for, you know, taking boats out off of our coast, or actually grow up in that kelp forest that's protected. So it makes it so there's plenty of fish out in the sea that people can go and find.
0: It sounds like you have incredible neighbors, Samantha Wins. Not only the kelp farm, but you've got the military bases, you got San Diego, you got Coronado. It seems like you guys get along considering all your different needs.
1: Mm-hmm. Yes, absolutely. We all kind of work together. It does make it a little complicated because you have, you know, the Department of Interior space, right, the national park site, that abuts various different jurisdictions, including the city of San Diego. And so sometimes it's like, whose part of the road does this belong to and who needs to repair it, right, situation. But we all respect each other and help each other out when necessary, when needed.
0: We got a text from Montauk, Long Island. Not surprising, this one from Montauk, Long Island. Ask your guest about the lighthouse. We love lighthouses in Montauk, Long Island. What's tell me about the lighthouse there at Cabrillo National Park.
1: Yeah, this is it's very special. So we have a lighthouse called the Old Point Loma Lighthouse. It was built in the mid-1800s and was in service for several decades. Families that lived out here at the Old Point Loma Lighthouse, so you had the lighthouse keeper and assistant keeper and their families, right? And there were several of them that actually served this lighthouse. It was very isolated because there was nothing else here out here at the time, just kind of a dirt track. And so they used to have to take a rowboat and all the way across San Diego Harbor to Old Town San Diego to get their supplies, you know, and the kids would go to school there. So it was, they were very isolated from anything else, which actually sounds kind of heavenly these days, I must say. But it was one of the first of 8 lighthouses on the west coast of the United States. So it holds a dear place in many people's hearts. And you can go inside it and see what it was like to live there back in the day.
0: If I had my way and I could wave a magic wand, I would want to come back as a lighthouse operator, quite frankly.
1: No kidding. Just a few times a year, we open up the very top of the lighthouse and the people line up to get up there because could you imagine you would have this at your fingertips every single day, the best views and, you know, for hundreds of miles. You go up to the top of the lighthouse and you can see all the way out in the Pacific Ocean, all the way around, you know, all the way to the mountains of eastern San Diego County. It really is extraordinary.
0: But also think about what you were doing, right? That was the only beacon of a sailor who was trying to find the coast. I mean, think about that for a second. Yeah. Right now you have sonar and radar and GPS and AI and everything else. But back in the day, you had a guy in a lighthouse lighting a candle for you. I mean, it's pretty extraordinary stuff.
1: It is extraordinary. And, you know, funny story, this lighthouse was actually decommissioned just several decades later because what they recognized is it wasn't as effective as they had hoped because they built it too high. So it's actually above the fog line. So it wasn't actually very effective. So they built what they call the New Point Loma Lighthouse, which was built in the late 1800s, which is right on the coast. And that is actually an active Coast Guard property where several Coast Guard families live there. And it's quite famous. You may have seen it in a little movie called Top Gun. So you can come and view. You can't go in that one because it's an active Coast Guard station, but you can view it from where we're at, and you can go inside the old Point Loma lighthouse.
0: Top Gun. I haven't heard of that movie. I got to check that out. Top Gun. Okay, good.
1: Yeah.
0: Good to know.
1: Yeah, it's just
0: the first one or the second one?
1: The first one primarily, though there was some filming for Top Gun 2 in our region. At the National Cemetery that abuts us, Rosecrans National Cemetery. So I don't want to give anything away in the movie, but there is a very famous scene from Top Gun 2 that takes place at Rosecrans right next to us.
0: How about that? All right, good to know. All right, Samantha Wins, how did you get involved in all this? Where did you learn your love of nature and national parks and science, engineering, technology, and math?
1: Yeah. Well, you could really say that I have national parks in my blood because I was actually born just outside of a national park, and we lived inside the park. This was Yosemite back in the 70s. My father worked for the concessionaire inside the park. So when it was time for me to be born, we actually had to leave the park to go to the hospital and then bring me right back the same day. And then when we were three, my father took a job with a concessionaire in Yellowstone National Park. So we moved to a cattle ranch right outside of West Yellowstone, Montana, on the west gate of the park. So you could really say that Yellowstone National Park was my backyard growing up.
0: Sounds like a pretty good way to grow up.
1: Yeah, exactly. Of course I love national parks, right? I mean, I was exposed to all that incredible nature, and it really was a transformative experience that sculpted me into the person I am today. Seeing, grizzly bears and their cubs, or, massive bison herds and the entire Milky Way above me at night. Well, gosh, I wanted to be a park ranger that could be in that space as a job and could protect it. And then specifically a scientist ranger, because I always loved animals and nature, who could study and help out wildlife and national parks. And that's what I grew up to do, became a conservation biologist. And it was always my dream to go back to the national parks and work inside them to help protect them as a scientist. And I did. And then from there, co-founded the nonprofit in service of national parks.
0: All right. Samantha Wins, director of Ecologic Institute, which is a Friends organization for Cabrillo National Monument. We ask each and every one of the directors this question. And we ask you to give us a little place that you love, that is unknown, that you love to go. And if your friend were in town, you would tell them, oh, you have to see this. What would you tell them?
1: Ooh, that's a tough one. I think my favorite trail at Cabrillo National Monument is a trail called the Bayside Trail. And it's not as visited as, say, our tide pools. And one of the reasons I love it so much is that it follows the entire San Diego Bay, so the entire channel. So oftentimes when you're hiking that trail, not only is there incredible nature and also geology as well, which of course is nature, but non-living things. But then you often see every vessel that goes inside into San Diego Harbor has to pass by there. So you see submarines, you see aircraft carriers, you see one of the oldest sailing vessels that still sails in the open ocean, the Star of India, comes along there sometimes. So the views are extraordinary. And then you turn around the corner and then there's all of San Diego, the city, in the distance. So it's a short trail. It's only a couple of miles. And it really is an extraordinary sample of everything Cabrillo has to offer.
0: The Bayside Trail. That's some good insight. All right. Good to know. If we're going to visit, where would you recommend we stay and so we can sort of go and experience it? I mean, is it a one-day thing? Do you want to go and just stay outside the park for a couple of days? What would you recommend as a visitor coming to visit?
1: Well, of course, I recommend that everyone samples everything the park has to offer. I think you can do it in one full day because we are a small park, but it would be a very full day. And something to keep in mind is not only is there a season to see whales at the park, which is primarily winter, early spring, we also have a season for our tide pools. So where we're situated on planet Earth, our tide pools are a little uneven. It's called mixed semi-diurnal, if you want to get fancy with it. But basically, you can't really access the tide pools in the summer, but you can in the winter. That's when we have our really nice low tides or king tides during the daytime in the winter and early spring. So personally, I would say come in winter and early spring if you want all the flowers in bloom, the whales, and access to our incredible tide pools.
0: Good stuff. All right, tell us about the Ecologic Group. What are you guys working on and what are you raising money for?
1: Oh, thank you so much for asking. So you know, we have three pillars, basically. We started with the free STEM summer camp. And as I said, that kind of really lights the flame within kids, gets them excited about being in national parks and doing science there. But what we recognize is if you're working with opportunity youth, you know, maybe youth that no one in their family has been to college before, for example, it's not enough to be like, okay, here, you can be a scientist. Okay, goodbye. Good luck, right? So that's when we really started growing up and creating that workforce pipeline. So we're not only fundraising for the summer camp, but we're also fundraising for our Leadership Academy. And that's our 40 youth apprentices ages 13 to 18 who come out and do real science with us in these parks, help manage the park resource, contribute to real data sets, learn to communicate that science, and get prepared for college and the workforce beyond. So those are our two kind of primary pillars. And then we also do something in the community. Not everyone's able to make it out to us at the tip of the Point Loma Peninsula due to various barriers like transportation. So we actually will bring the science done in the parks and the resources, information about the resources out to the public at places like public libraries all over San Diego County. So that's generally what we're fundraising for, are these programs that we can continue our, you know, supporting our 40 youth apprentices and getting them ready for college and the workforce beyond.
0: Beautiful stuff. What's the website for people to find out more?
1: It is Ecologic Institute, and that's Ecologic with a K at the end. So Ecologic Institute.org.
0: Simple as that. Samantha wins. Well, thank you for a very interesting, fun hour. Sounds like you got a pretty good gig in some of those beautiful parts of the world. So thank you for sharing. Have yourself a good night, and then we'll check in down the road.
1: Thanks so much, McGraw.
0: You got it. Samantha Wins, director of the Ecologic Institute. That's all part of the Cabrillo National Monument right out there in San Diego. Sounds like a special place, a little corner of the world, special place. Glad we could bring it to you. America at Night, back in a moment.
2: Coming to you from the heart of the nation, this is America at Night with McGraw Millhaven.
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0: Thought it was interesting, the comments that President Trump had tonight at Lindsey Graham's funeral. I thought it was quite interesting. One of the comments, he said many things, but one of the comments he said that after Lindsey Graham on January 6th stood up in the Senate and said, I'm done. This is how it ends. I'm done with him. I'm done with this. This is a bridge too far. Do you remember that famous speech where Lindsey Graham stood up and broke with President Trump and said that I'm done? And this, I'm paraphrasing, but he said along the lines of, I'm done. This is a bridge too far. President Trump got up today at Lindsey Graham's funeral and said that... He I don't want to say he apologized, but he said that something along, again, I'm paraphrasing here, but something along the lines of, I shouldn't have given out his phone number to while on the campaign trail, but he called me something and I retaliated by giving his phone number out on the campaign trail. He says, he broke with me on January, again, paraphrasing, he broke with me on January 6th, where he stood up and said, I've had enough, I'm done. Then Trump said, but 20 minutes later, 30 minutes later, he called me and said, did I say that? I can't believe I said that. I didn't mean to say that. This is President Trump speaking at Lindsey Graham's funeral today. So after Lindsey Graham stood up and said, I'm done, apparently, according to President Trump, called up President Trump just a half hour or so later and recanted everything he said on the Senate floor. Now, I don't know if that's to be true. Interesting nonetheless. The man has passed away. His funeral was today. There's no, I don't know if there's other ones going to dispute that one way or the other, but that's the story that President Trump told at his funeral today. Thought that was quite interesting. Stay right there. Next hour is open phones. We have got a ton of voicemails to get to. We've got text messages that are coming out of my ears with all sorts of things from last night's show and everything going on in the world. And if you're just joining us tonight, maybe you've heard that the United States, Iran, has launched multiple ballistic missiles towards U.S. military bases in Jordan. All the missiles were intercepted, but this certainly puts a damper on what President Trump was calling talks progressing in the right direction when it comes to Iran and the United States. So that seems to be back on the front burner in terms of news. We'll get to all of that next hour with open phones, text messages, and voicemail. Our executive director is Alex Hinton. Our engineer tonight is Richard Good. I'm McGraw Milhaven, and this is America at Night on Westwood One.
17: When a parent sees their child smile, they see hope. Aleem hoped that his son Rajib would have an easier life than he had. You see, Rajib, just like his father, was born with a cleft. But as a fisherman in a small village in Indonesia, the cost of surgery was out of reach. Their lives were transformed thanks to SmileTrain, which sponsors free, life-changing cleft surgeries and other essential treatments.
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0: When you need to know the latest news, how the weather could change the clothes the kids are wearing on that field trip, is their game still going on, oh, and who won? 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When you need us, we'll be here. 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
3: No new strikes for now. I'm Ted Lindner, Fox News. President Trump calling off new strikes on Iran's energy infrastructure after Gulf allies reached a deal to reopen the Strait of Hormuz. On Air Force One, the president telling reporters leaders talked him out of the imminent attack.
4: Saudi Arabia, UAE, and by Qatar, and by Iran. We were all set to go.
3: Iran's foreign ministry spokesperson saying Sunday the Strait, quote, will in no way return to the status it was before February 28th. Telling state media he's discussing a shipping deal with Oman. President Trump saying negotiations will begin on Monday. Meantime, police in Twin Falls, Idaho have identified the gunman they say shot and killed two people and injured seven this weekend at a fast food restaurant. It happened Saturday night.
5: The restaurant chain owner confirmed one of the victims was an employee. Police Chief Matthew Hicks did release the name of the shooter and how he died.
6: We can confirm that the suspect, 24-year-old Chad Williams, is deceased from a self-inflicted gunshot wound.
5: Chief Hicks also credited an off-duty Idaho trooper and an armed citizen for engaging the shooter and driving him away from the restaurant before he took his own life. Several victims were injured, some critically. Chief Hicks said it's believed Williams was the only shooter. Gernal Scott, Fox News.
3: No word on what prompted that shooting. Thousands of families have evacuated as fast-moving wildfires tear through eastern Washington state, and the National Guard joining the fight.
7: It's a tragedy what we're seeing over there. I think when the sun sets and the sun rises in the morning, I think we're going to be in shock to see some of the scenes that emerge out of there.
3: Washington National Guard General Jent Walsh on Fox News. Fires burning in Oregon and Washington State. Three major fires burning around Spokane, destroying at least 600 structures, threatening others and leaving thousands without power. 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
3: GOP Congressman Max Miller says he won't end his re-election bid despite his ex-wife's abuse allegations, which he denies.
12: Child Protective Services closed its investigation as unsubstantiated to me, meaning there was no evidence and no substantiation in its findings against me, but they were found against two daycare workers.
3: That sound from an archived live stream posted to his X account. Congressman Miller, facing severe domestic abuse, physical assault, and verbal harassment allegations stemming from a contentious custody battle with his ex-wife, Emily Moreno, as well as past relationships. Attorneys for Luigi Mangione argue in his upcoming state trial for charges of killing healthcare CEO Brian Thompson should be broadcast live. They say not doing so would be a violation of its constitutional rights to a public trial.
13: Luigi Mangione's defense lawyers say the court is limiting who and what press can cover his upcoming New York State trial, violating Mangione's right to a public trial. Mangione's lawyers argue the court is choosing not to allow an overflow room to let everyone witness the trial despite having the capacity to do so. They allege reporters allowed to cover the trial were handpicked in some secret process and that Mangione was never given a chance to object before any of this was decided. Together, his lawyers say this violates Mangione's First, Sixth, and 14th Constitutional Amendment rights.
3: Fox's Brian Yenis. New York law prohibits broadcasting or videotaping criminal charges with witnesses. Mangione's state trial set to begin in September. And you got some leftover fireworks from the 4th of July stashed away. Be careful. There is a recall out for about 132,000 world-class fireworks skull strobe rockets because they can explode prematurely, and that could create burn and explosion hazards. The fireworks sold at retailers across the country from March 2025 through June 2026 for $12 to $25. No injuries or incidents have been reported. I'm Ted Lindner. This is Fox News.
14: When you need to know, your weather is on KNSI. Now your local forecast from the Hanson Paving Weather Center.
15: Highs around 85 this afternoon under mainly clear skies. Winds out of the north, 8 to 15 miles per hour. Tonight, lows dip down to about 60. Sunny skies tomorrow. Daytime highs approaching 84. Mid-80s Monday, much cooler on Tuesday with highs in the upper 70s. I'm staff meteorologist Paul Fromley on KNSI. Right now, it's 84 degrees.
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0: from the heartland of America and the gateway to the West. Good morning, good evening, wherever you may be across the nation, around the world. I'm George Norrie. This is Coast to Coast AM. Emerging artist bumper music for the first couple hours tonight. You'll love them. And later tonight, climate engineering. Here's what's happening. Walls of flames destroyed at least 600 homes and other structures in the Indian Trail neighborhood in more areas of Spokane, Washington, amid one of the worst natural disasters in the city's history. Home after home caught fire and exploded into flames along with trees. Loud explosions could be heard through the smoke as the wildfire that started earlier in the afternoon on Saturday on the West Plains continued to destroy much of what was in its path. 60,000 people have evacuated that area. 60,000. President Donald Trump says he has called off anticipated strikes on Iran this weekend, subject to being able to rapidly make a deal with the Islamic regime. The president said on Truth Social on Saturday evening that although he remains locked and loaded to launch an attack, he halted the strikes in hopes of reaching a peace deal. Mr. Trump's announcement came after reports claimed he was talked down by Saudi Crown Prince Mohammed bin Salman over concerns that future strikes could dramatically escalate the conflict in the Middle East. With more on the activities, here's our Tom Danheiser. Tommy?
1: Well, George, U.S. President Donald Trump says an agreement with Iran is imminent, with negotiations set to begin on Monday. Iranian President Masoud Pezeshkian urges the U.S. to remain committed to the memorandum of understanding signed between the two countries in June and says the interim deal will be the center of gravity of Tehran's foreign relations in the future. Iranian Foreign Minister Abbas Araghchi says negotiations between Tehran and Oman around the management of the Strait of Hormuz are in the final stages. Both Iran and Oman's territorial waters border the Strait of Hormuz, the key waterway through which about 20% of the global oil consumption is normally shipped. Meanwhile, Israeli forces continue to bombard Gaza, killing at least 18 Palestinians on Sunday, as health authorities say there has been a record rise in killings in the Strip in July. And oil prices fell sharply on Sunday evening as investors watched the latest back and forth in the U.S. war with Iran. S&P futures reacted slightly, inching up about half percentage point. George?
0: Thank you, Tom. The scope of cyber attacks on U.S. water systems has grown to include at least seven states, and maybe far wider, officials and experts warned, as the authorities raced to safeguard the nation's water supply against an assault that increasingly appeared to be the work of Iran. Charles R. Smith is with us today, an expert on technology. Charles, is this war ever going to get over?
2: Yeah, I suspect it will eventually end. We're going to run out of ammo, and so are they. So at that point, you really can't throw much more. This latest in the cyber attacks, we've been warning about those for years. Most of the systems that were attacked either had no password or were using a password of admin. So all of you out there who've watched Spaceballs and have your password controlling all of those water supplies set to 1, 2, 3, 4, 5, I suggest you move on to something a little bit more sophisticated. So all in all, I am watching this with a somewhat mild interest as the back and forth of missiles, the reports of the Chinese potentially sending surface-to-air missile systems, man pads, man portable systems to Iran, and the reaction of the administration so far to all of this. At this point, once again, the kind of airstrikes that we've been unloading on Iran have been relatively small and average, despite the words, you know, World War II, record-setting, et cetera, et cetera. When the B-52s and the B-1s start rolling out big time,
0: yep,
2: you know, you'll notice the difference very quickly.
0: You're right about that. Charlie, thanks for your observation. The water system is precious. We got to protect it. If we truly live on after the physical body fails, is it possible that we eventually come back? For over 50 years, researchers at the University of Virginia School of Medicine have been quietly building an undeniable database of reincarnation. They have scientifically documented thousands of cases of young children who possess historically verifiable memories, hidden birthmarks, and impossible knowledge of past lives that they couldn't possibly know. Here to break down the hard science of reincarnation is the host of our podcast, Shades of the Afterlife, Sandra Champlain. Sandra, what a story.
3: Oh, it sure is, George. Building upon the incredible 40-year research of Dr. Ian Stevenson, the current team at the University of Virginia is led by child psychiatrist Dr. Jim Tucker, who has now documented over 2,500 cases of children worldwide who possess memories of past lives. Now, most of these cases come from the Far East, but the research includes American examples from families who did not believe in reincarnation. Take Ryan Hammonds, an Oklahoma boy from a Baptist family who recalled 55 accurate details of a past life of a Hollywood extra named Marty Martin. Of course, James Leininger, who remembered being a World War II fighter pilot, accurately describing many things, including the names of a specific aircraft carrier and a pilot he never met. And remember young Jamie, whose memories of being the architect of the Titanic were so vivid that as a little boy, he actually drew the ship's complex floor plans completely from memory. And George, nearly 20% of the kids in this research database have physical birthmarks or impairments that perfectly match the scars and fatal injuries of the deceased individuals they remember. But researchers are left with a massive question. 100 years ago, there were only 2 billion people on planet Earth. Currently, we have over 8 billion. So if only reincarnation exists, where did all these extra souls come from? Is it possible that while fragments of our soul return to Earth for a new experience, the vast, magnificent core of who we really are remains fully awake and alive in the spirit world? Well, that may be a question we only get the answer to on the other side. Thank you, George.
0: Great report. And what's new with Shades of the Afterlife, Sandra?
3: Well, George, episode 302 is out, and it's proof we never die. Vertical near-death experiences, greeting committees, and spirit signs. You'll also hear some of my very top reasons to believe in the afterlife and get some tools that you can connect with your own loved ones in spirit right now.
0: Great. Thanks, Sandra. A little bit later on in the program tonight, Tom will tell you how you can listen to Sandra Champlain and the other great podcasters on the Paranormal Podcast Network. Well, this week, little JonBenet Ramsey would have been 36 years old. Folks, can you believe that? She was killed when she was 6 years old back in 1996. In a moment, Charles Bothwell Jr. joins us, author of the book, Who Killed JonBenet Ramsey? A story that is still unsolved. That's next on Coast to Coast AM.
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0: And welcome back to Coast, George Norrie with you. We've got a story that we're going to discuss for the next couple hours that we have talked about for years on this program. It remains unsolved. It's one of the most heartbreaking stories I've ever come across in my life. On the night of Christmas night, 1996, a little six-year-old girl, JonBenet Ramsey, was killed in her family's home in Boulder, Colorado. She was reported missing early on December 26, and her body was found about 7 hours later in the basement of the house. Her skull had been fractured, a garrote was tied around her neck, and the autopsy determined that the cause of death was asphyxiation by strangulation associated with cranial cerebral trauma. A friend of ours wrote a book about that. Charlie Bosworth Jr., a New York Times and Amazon author of at least 7 true crime books, millions of books in print, as e-books and audiobooks as well. He developed an expertise in writing about crime in the courts in 27 years as a daily newspaper reporter, including 20 years with the St. Louis Post-Dispatch. That's how I knew Charlie. He also has reported for the New York Times and the Chicago Tribune. Wrote a book with the famed then late pathologist Cyril Wecht, who killed JonBenet Ramsey. And I thought he'd be the person to bring back on this coming up anniversary. She would have been 36 years old, Charlie. Can you believe that?
1: Isn't that remarkable? It's so hard to believe that we're looking at 30 years this December that this whole insane case happened, and we're still talking about it being unsolved.
0: Precious little girl. It's one of the strangest stories I've ever come across. When you first heard about that, what did you think?
1: It was what, you know, I think the most interesting reaction came from Dr. Wecht, who was spending the holidays out of the country and reading probably the New York Times. And he saw the story and he saw a picture of JonBenet performing at one of the beauty pageants. And he said he was totally confused by the story about a six-year-old girl when he was looking at the picture. And he said it looked like a young adult woman posing in costume in the beauty pageant. And he said she looked like she was 6 going on 25. And he said for a few minutes, he had a hard time understanding what the story and the photo was all about. And that's what we're left with. It's such a strange case. And those of us who've covered crime for decades, when you hear of a little girl murdered in her home, it sounds like something that's going to be wrapped up pretty quickly. And of course, the old theory about how you investigate a crime like that, you look at the in-laws before you look at the outlaws. Mm-hmm. They would have looked at the family first, anybody that was in the home. And then they would have looked outside for possible intruders. All of that just got thrown in a cocked hat. It just, the entire investigation was corrupted. I don't mean financially corrupted or evilly corrupted. I mean, it was corrupted by poor performance by the police starting out. And some odd idiosyncrasies and performances by the family, by the parents, who, against what all of us would think was common sense, refused to cooperate with the police after the first couple of hours, and that just fed into the kind of story, George. You said you've never seen. I've never seen anything like it. I've covered a number of missing child cases, and usually they're solved pretty quickly. And as this went on, I couldn't believe that we were watching another year go by, without any solid advancement in the case.
0: Well, Charlie, when I was talking with Tom about getting you back on the program, and it just hit me when I saw the date of her birth, that she would have been 36 years old. My God, 30 years have gone by already.
1: That's right. That's right. She would have been 36, and her father is 82 now, which it seems weird. We've seen John Ramsey all these years. And her brother is 39 sometime this year.
0: And Patsy, the mother, died of ovarian cancer. So
1: she was 49 when she died, right? Yeah.
0: It was said. Now, the family was suspected in the beginning, and people talked about the brother, they talked about the father and the mother. They were exonerated by what was called some DNA evidence. Can you tell us about that?
1: Well, the DNA exists at several levels in this investigation. I'm not an expert, but I can discuss it a little bit, at least to inform your listeners to some degree. There were several DNA samples discovered during the investigation. Originally, there was a DNA sample, unidentified male sample, mixed in with some blood and some body fluids that couldn't be identified in JonBenet's underwear. The DNA came from a male, but it was unidentified. It did not match John Ramsey, did not match Burke Ramsey, didn't match anybody that they tested. So that was a remarkable quandary for the investigators. Later, and it is probably the newest development in the case, is the development of DNA called touch DNA, which the technicians, the scientists have discovered that even the slightest touch from any part of the body leaves behind DNA particles.
0: Could be a finger, could be anything, right?
1: Yeah, absolutely, absolutely. And they found some of that in the waistband of JonBenet's tights that she had on the night when they were at the Christmas party the night before, and then also overnight when she was put to bed in her clothes because she'd fallen asleep on the way home. So they found this touch DNA, and they've been testing it for some time now, and I'm not aware of any specific results that have been announced. John Ramsey has talked to the police chief in Boulder and has expressed his confidence that the police are pursuing it accurately and vigorously, and he's convinced that this could solve the crime. But we haven't heard anything specifically from that, and it can take a very long time, a surprisingly long time. I just dealt with a case that where DNA testing took months and months and even into years, and then finally the DNA was matched in the database. And that's the other part of that quandary. Even if they can identify and categorize the DNA, they then have to match it to someone for it to have any value. And unless the donor is in the DNA database, that may not happen. They may not be able to match the DNA to an existing person.
0: And it's very conceivable, Charlie, that whoever killed her may be still alive, right?
1: Could be, absolutely. If there are theories that it was a fairly young person, and somebody in their 20s or even 30s would only be in their 60s now, and of course you've got John Ramsey, who's 82, and he's had years of dealing with this, decades. So yeah, they very well could be. On the other hand, a case like this, when you go past 30 years, you've got a lot of people that you're talking about, that you're looking at, who die. And that just complicates the case that much more.
0: And we're looking at 50 some years on Jimmy Hoffa, Charlie, in the crazy stuff, isn't it?
1: That's right. That's right.
0: There was a guilty plea by a Colorado State crime lab technician about manipulating evidence in a number of criminal cases. Did that include the JonBenet Ramsey case?
1: The reports I've seen so far suggest that it does. I don't know that for a fact at this point. I think they're still looking into that because the reports that I've seen say it could impact hundreds of cases. Some of the data was manipulated or omitted from reports. And we don't know how that would affect the JonBenet case, whether it does at all. But her case was one of those, I guess, that came before this technician. So they're looking into that currently to see if that impacts it at all. And if it does, how so? What is it, something that that would lead to an advancement in the case, a break? Or was it just something where some unimportant factor was omitted? And it just, at this point, we just don't know, but it's an incredibly disturbing event for the police, especially the police in Colorado, who depend on these technicians and these reports in their efforts to solve hundreds of cases every week.
0: Charlie, if you were to write Who Killed JonBenet Ramsey over again today, would it be different from what you wrote years ago?
1: I think it would. Cyril and I and Dr. Wecht, my co-author, was not only a world-renowned forensic pathologist and I think a genius in the field, but he was also a lawyer. I used to kid him about being an underachiever. We went through the records over and over again.
0: Hold on for a second, Charlie. We're going to hit a little break. We'll come back and let me ask you that question again when we come right back. We're talking with Charlie Bosworth Jr. about the case of JonBenet Ramsey. She would have been 36 years old this week. My God. Here's our first emerging artist, The Illusion Vox from Page, Arizona. Out in the Wildlife is the name of the song.
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2: And instead to resume talks, he told reporters aboard Air Force One that the talks will resume Monday.
3: Just see how it is. We're ready to go anytime we want. Would I rather make a deal? I'm not looking to kill people.
2: And Tehran denied that it's agreed to anything.
4: Iran's foreign ministry spokesperson said that negotiations with Oman are aimed at finding a mutual mechanism to control the Strait of Hormuz. Late last week, Iran continued attacks against tankers passing through the strait.
2: Fox's Trey Yangston. Police in Twin Falls, Idaho, say the gunman who shot and killed three people and injured seven at a restaurant took his own life. He's been identified as 24-year-old Chad Williams, but they say they have not determined a motive. 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
6: 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But the true cost? Recently, distracted driving has led to over 137 serious injuries and 29 deaths, and that's just in Minnesota. And if you hurt someone, it can lead to felony charges. Hi, I'm Mike Bryant. I hope you're never injured in a collision, but if you are, please

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1: 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So will the fire department. 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
2: 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Now your local forecast from the Hanson Paving Weather Center.
3: Highs around 85 this afternoon under mainly clear skies. Winds out of the north, 8 to 15 miles per hour. Tonight, lows dip down to about 60. Sunny skies tomorrow. Daytime highs approaching 84. Mid-80s Monday, much cooler on Tuesday with highs in the upper 70s. I'm Staff Meteorologist Paul Frommley on KNSI. Right now, it's 84 degrees.
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1: We'll take your calls next hour with Charlie Bothorst Jr. as we talk about the case of who killed JonBenet Ramsey, so share some of your thoughts on that story as well. 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
1: 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And if you're trying to lose some weight, but you don't want a needle, who can blame you? 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

0: And welcome back, George Norrie, along with Charlie Bosworth Jr. We're talking about the book, Who Killed JonBenet Ramsey, as we approach her birth date, which is just in a few days, August 6th. She'd be 36 years old. Charlie, we were talking about your book and if you would change things today based on what you did years ago.
1: I think the book would be different. We concluded, based on all of the records and all of the investigative information that we could compile at the time, and we did this within the first year of her death, so things were still pretty fresh and incomplete. We concluded that it was an inside job, that someone in the family or someone with a close proximity inside the house had to be responsible. We did not find enough evidence to support the intruder theory, that somebody got in, such as through the basement window. And by process of elimination, we were convinced that Patsy Ramsey wrote the ransom note. I still tend to believe that that's the case.
0: It was written on her notepaper. And the bizarre thing about all of this, Charlie, and you correct me if I'm wrong, they demanded $118,000, which was John Ramsey's bonus. Who would know that?
1: Exactly. Exactly. And there were multiple things in the note, the ransom note. There was a phrase, John, use your good Southern common sense. Well, what kidnapper is going to say that? And it sounds like the kind of thing that Patsy Ramsey would say. And at one point in the note, the phrase "and hence" was used. And that's kind of an archaic phrase that you don't hear used very often. And she used it again in her Christmas message the very next year. So there were all those kinds of things. And the handwriting expert that was consulted originally eliminated everybody who he had a sample from, except for Patsy. He couldn't say that she did it. He couldn't rule her out. So it just, you know, it was a 3-page note. And the expert said it was written by a right-handed person using their left hand, block printing. And the expert said it would be excruciating for the left hand to do that and would probably take 30 minutes. Again, it's not the kind of thing a kidnapper does if he's afraid of being discovered at the scene of the crime, using a paper and pen found in the house. So usually kidnappers don't wait to find that in the house where they go to commit the kidnapping. The bonus is another factor. The $118,000, not only is it an oddity because it was John Ramsey's bonus for the year, but kidnappers don't ask for $118,000. They ask for $1 million or $5 million, especially with a wealthy family like this. And so it made no sense at all.
0: And they don't hang around a crime scene, Charlie, writing a note. They get out of there.
1: Exactly. Exactly. They don't write a 3-page note. The note is usually 2 lines. It starts out by saying that we represent a small faction of international people. It just makes no sense at all. No group of kidnappers calls themselves a small faction. So it's just very strange. We determined, at least in our minds, that all of what happened was beyond the capabilities of Burke Ramsey. While he could have potentially delivered a blow to JonBenet's head if he had some heavy object, everything else is way beyond his capabilities. The garrote that was tied around her neck, and of course the ransom note, are not the kind of things a 9-year-old boy would be capable of. And that left us with John Ramsey. we stopped just short of accusing John Ramsey because we didn't feel that was appropriate. We didn't have evidence proving to our satisfaction. But that was where we left our conclusions about what happened. If I were to look at it today, John Ramsey has done all of the things that an innocent person does. Rather than sulking away into the corner, into a dark corner somewhere, once he was, once it was clear that he was not going to be charged, and hiding somewhere and thinking, "Well, I got away with it," he went public. He appeared on interview shows. He wrote a book. He even ran for public office. And he did all kinds of things, and was foremost in efforts to keep the investigation alive. And those are not the kind of things that a guilty person does. So I would have to take all of that into consideration. And plus, I would have to consider the fact that the FBI profiler, John Douglas, who is the father of psychological profiling, for the FBI, and another person I would refer to as a genius, interviewed John Douglas at some length, John Ramsey, I'm sorry, at some length, and concluded that he was not involved, that he was not guilty in his daughter's death. In fact, he said if John Ramsey had anything to do with it, it would be the worst mistake that John Douglas had ever made in his career. He profiled the killer as a young, disorganized person who had some familiarity with the Ramsey family, was envious of John Ramsey's success, had some familiarity with their house and their lifestyle and their habits, and that is where I kind of differ with Douglas. I've interviewed him. He was instrumental in solving the murder in the second book I wrote, Silent Witness. And I was fortunate enough to spend a half a day with John at his office in Quantico before he retired from the FBI. And he's another man I would have to refer to as a genius. I would never deem to contradict him or to disagree with his opinion. His profile of the potential killer in this case bothers me to some degree, because all of those factors that I just mentioned that he is assigned to the killer would have made him a prime suspect from day one in this case. And I'm sure the police would have been all over that kind of person. They'd have been double checking his alibi, double checking his DNA and his fingerprints on possibly on the ransom note. So I would have thought that a person who met John Douglas's profile would certainly have been and probably would have come out in the media as a prime suspect. We would be looking at a dramatically different book today. And of course, when we finished the book, we updated it later. But when we finished it the first time, we did not know that the grand jury that was impaneled in the county there in Boulder actually had voted to indict John and Patsy Ramsey on charges of placing their daughter in a dangerous situation and concealing a homicidal death. Alex Hunter, the DA, in Boulder, did not prosecute those indictments because he felt there was just not enough evidence. And he said, "I'm not going to take a case into court that's an automatic loser and hold this family up to that." So there were lots and lots of things that we've learned, in the 30 years since we wrote the book. But, George, it would be a dramatically different book today.
0: And was she apparently killed, Charlie, when the parents and the brother were in the house?
1: Yes. They'd all been at a Christmas party at a friend's house Christmas night. They returned late. In fact, the information we had was that she'd fallen asleep in the car on the way home, and they carried her in and put her in bed in her clothes because they didn't want to wake her up. And
0: obviously she didn't sleep in the basement. She was probably on the second floor somewhere.
1: Right. Absolutely. The story was that they didn't realize what had happened until the next morning when Patsy got up and found the ransom note on the back stairway leading down from their bedrooms to the kitchen, which is, you have to consider whether or not that's actually true or not. There is information that JonBenet's stomach contained undigested pineapple. And it's the kind of material that would have been digested had she eaten it at the party before she came home. It would have been digested by the time she was killed. So there was some theory that she was awake at some point after she got home. That hasn't been proved, it's impossible to apply that to the situation because we just don't know if it's accurate or not. There was one theory that she and Burke were getting a late night snack after they got home, and she took some of his pineapple. He hit her with a Maglite that was on the kitchen counter. None of that's been proved, and we never found anything indicating that Burke had any involvement in it at all. And he was the very first person who was completely cleared by the police. They very quickly issued a statement clearing him of any suspicion. And again, he was a 9-year-old little boy.
0: Yeah, poor kid's had to live with this all his life, huh?
1: That's right. That's right. So we don't know what happened in that house overnight. We know that JonBenet had been dead for a matter of hours. I don't remember whether the body had passed into rigor mortis or not at this point.
0: Seven hours. Probably doesn't kick in by that time.
1: No, it's usually close to 24 hours.
0: Right.
1: And then it passes away at about 48 hours. So you've got the body. And again, another fact, the kidnapper doesn't accidentally kill his victim and leave the body in the house and then write a ransom note. That doesn't make any sense. And you've got the odd situation where, sometime after noon, early afternoon, the police asked John Ramsey to take another look around the house to see if he could find anything out of place, anything missing, anything that would be unusual at all to indicate someone had been in the house. And his friend Fleet White of the Fleet Oil Company went with him. And Fleet White said that John went directly into this labyrinth of halls and rooms in the basement, went back to this room that had been earmarked to be developed as a rathskeller at some later date. And he pushed open the door that was hard to open. It was sticky and found JonBenet's body lying on the floor in this little room that was lighted only by a bare bulb on a cord. That's always been something that people pointed to as suspicious on John Ramsey's behalf, that in this huge house, that was the first place he went to look. The police had not checked that room. Reports that I saw said that they had tried to open the door and it was so difficult to open that they assumed that nobody would have opened it during the commission of the crime. So John finds JonBenet's body. She had duct tape across her mouth. He immediately pulled the duct tape off. He picked up her body, carried her upstairs, laid her in the floor in the living room in front of the Christmas tree. Again, which is just a heartbreaking image when you think about it. And of course the witnesses said Patsy became hysterical and hugged JonBenet's body. So again, you've got all kinds of violations of potential trace evidence on the body. They did find fibers from Patsy's sweater that she had on the night before and had put on again the morning that when JonBenet was found missing. They did find fibers on JonBenet's body from Patsy's sweater, but that's perfectly normal, not suspicious. And again, if they found fibers from anyone in the family, it wouldn't be suspicious. They lived there. So they're going to be fibers everywhere from their presence. But the crime scene itself was a disaster because the police did not treat it as a crime scene. When they got there, they were responding to a report of a kidnapping. This is not the kind of crime that Boulder, Colorado sees on a regular basis. They allowed family friends to come in to console the Ramseys. The pastor came in, the family's pastor came in, and they were all walking all through the house. So any possibility of finding trace evidence was destroyed. And that was just one of the things that the police did improperly in the first hours after.
0: Stay with us, Charlie. We're going to take a short break and come back and take phone calls with you and chat some more. And I want to ask you again about that $118,000 ransom note. That is still bizarre. Here's our next emerging artist, Charles Andrew Bates from Eden, North Carolina, Flight to Nowhere.
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5: Renewing negotiations. I'm Sue Guzman, Fox News. The United States and Iran planning a new round of peace talks Monday after President Trump called off another attack targeting energy infrastructure. Gulf allies like Saudi Arabia's Crown Prince Mohammed bin Salman reportedly warned him about the escalating conflict, as we hear from Fox's Marianne Rafferty.
6: The president is already touting progress in negotiations, including the apparent reopening of the vital Strait of Hormuz. Trump claims the attack would have been the biggest since World War II. He says Iran asked him to call off the strikes, but Tehran so far has not publicly commented. Trump's decision reportedly came after Saudi Arabia's Crown Prince pushed for de-escalation. The U.S.-Iran ceasefire collapsed last month, disrupting global oil markets, driving up U.S. gas prices, and deepening Iran's economic crisis.
5: New details from police in Twin Falls, Idaho, on the deadly shooting at a fast food restaurant Saturday.
7: The restaurant chain owner confirmed one of the victims was an employee. Police Chief Matthew Hicks did release the name of the shooter and how he died.
8: We can confirm that the suspect, 24-year-old Chad Williams, is deceased from a self-inflicted gunshot wound.
7: Chief Hicks also credited an off-duty Idaho trooper and an armed citizen for engaging the shooter and driving him away from the restaurant before he took his own life. Several victims were injured, some critically. Chief Hicks said it's believed Williams was the only shooter. Gernal Scott, Fox News.
5: Acting Attorney General Todd Blanch announcing Sunday plans to rescind the creation of a $1.8 billion fund designed to compensate those who alleged improper prosecution or targeting by the federal government. This is after two prominent Republicans threatened to block Blanch's confirmation to head the agency. Spokesman for Texas Senator John Cornyn confirmed the agreement Sunday, and a vote is slated for Tuesday. 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
10: Temperatures being 30 degrees above average.
9: 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Just click listen, then swipe right and hear the latest news updates on your time. 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
5: With days to go before the deadline for ending his campaign, Republican Ohio Congressman Max Miller is vowing to keep seeking re-election despite ugly allegations of domestic violence. Here's Fox's Roger Stern with more.
12: Miller's ex-wife says he poured hot water on her, held a gun to her head, and broke the collarbone of their toddler daughter. But Miller posted a video on social media denying the charges.
13: Understand one thing. Every one of these allegations traces back to a single source, my former wife.
12: Complicating the politics of all this, Miller's former wife happens to be the daughter of Ohio U.S. Senator Bernie Moreno, who now says his ex-son-in-law should not serve in the House of Representatives. A former girlfriend has also accused Miller of abuse. She's former White House Press Secretary Stephanie Grisham. Roger Stern, Fox News.
5: A state of emergency declared in Washington amid widespread wildfires in the West. More than 600 structures have been burned. The latest from Fox's Kevin Cork.
14: Crews there continue to battle massive, fast-moving wildfires. And there are new evacuation orders issued in Spokane, where tens of thousands of people have been forced from their homes. Now, officials say about 250,000 acres have already been burned. There are hundreds of structures that have also been destroyed. So far, no deaths or injuries. That's certainly good news. But at least three major fires are currently torching Spokane, being fueled, of course, by high winds and extremely dry conditions.
5: Washington Governor Bob Ferguson says he spoke by phone with President Trump, who promised to make federal resources available. And there is a recall that's been issued now for about 132,000 world-class fireworks Skullstrobe rockets because they can explode prematurely and can create burn and explosion hazards. The fireworks sold at retailers across the country from March 2025 through June 2026 for $12 to $25. Fireworks can be returned to the retailer for a refund. I'm Sue Guzman. This is Fox News.
3: When you need to know, your weather is on KNSI. Now your local forecast from the Hanson Paving Weather Center.
15: Highs around 85 this afternoon under mainly clear skies. Winds out of the north, 8 to 15 miles per hour. Tonight, lows dip down to about 60. Sunny skies tomorrow. Daytime highs approaching 84. Mid-80s Monday, much cooler on Tuesday with highs in the upper 70s. I'm Staff Meteorologist Paul Frommley on KNSI. Right now, it's 84 degrees.
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1: This hour we'll take your calls with Charlie Bosworth Jr. about his work, Who Killed JonBenet Ramsey? She would have been 36 years old this week. Wow, it's truly remarkable. We'll be back in a moment with your calls and more on Coast to Coast AM. 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

0: And welcome back, George Norrie, along with Charlie Bosworth Jr. His book is called Who Killed JonBenet Ramsey? Charlie, I got to say, the bizarre part about all this for me is this ransom note with the $118,000 bonus money figure in there. I mean, not a lot of people would know that he made $118,000 in a bonus. Maybe people from his company? What do you think?
1: Oh, you're exactly right, George. And that's one of the things that everybody has seized on in terms of who could have written the note. John Ramsey was known to be a wealthy man, had lived in a much larger than average house in a really nice neighborhood in Boulder, and was reported to be worth $18 to $20 million. And for a kidnapper to request $118,000 is just absurd. And as you said, there would be a small circle of people who knew the amount of his bonus. The bookkeeper process at the company that he ran his own software company from which he'd made his money. There would be people there that would know, but it wouldn't be a large group. That would be something that would be very private. The CEO's bonus would not be something that was let out so it could be chatted about in the hallways at the office. It's so bizarre that it leads you to conclude that it had to be somebody very, very close to the family or in the family to know that number. It's an odd number. It's not like they guessed at 200,000,
0: right?
1: And that was the right number, or 100,000. It was $118,000. And that's just not anywhere close to the kind of number a kidnapper would use, or that somebody trying to act like a kidnapper would come up with if they didn't already know.
0: Could it have been somebody at the bank he banks at?
1: Possibly. Obviously, he had to negotiate the check. It may have been a direct deposit. So somebody was aware of that. And I'm sure that everybody who came in contact with that number was investigated, if not immediately, in the months and certainly the years after she died. And of course, you know, banks have all kinds of safeguards against the release of it, that kind of information. That kind of would violate the financial privacy of any of their customers. It's one of the remarkable factors. Again, it just makes this such a maddening mystery. How would that number come to be used?
0: Is the investigation still open in Boulder?
1: Yes, it is. The chief of police there, Stephen Redfern, usually puts out an annual update. I haven't seen anything since he put one out at the end of 2025. And all he can say is that it remains open, that they're investigating every unfinished piece of business, that they're looking into all of the possible DNA evidence. They always ask for anyone who knows anything at all to call in and give them the information. They talk about the case being open and that it's acted on in some way almost daily. There's after 30 years, there's only so much that they can be looking at.
0: So the version is somebody breaks a basement window, crawls into the house, comes through the basement, goes upstairs, wherever the poor little child is, finds her, drags her down to the basement, does these heinous things and she dies, and then leaves a note?
1: Well, that's pretty much what you have to believe if you accept the intruder theory. I've stood over that basement window, which is covered on the outside. It's covered by a metal grate. And the window well is not very big. I'm 6 foot, 200 pounds, and I would have a hard time getting through that window myself. And I saw many reports that said that the window actually appeared to have been broken. One of the panes of the window was broken, but it appeared to have been broken from the inside, that there was glass on the outside of the window, suggesting that it was broken, that there were spider webs and cobwebs and everything in the window well that hadn't been disturbed by someone crawling in and out. There was a suitcase under the window, ostensibly to give somebody a lift to get out the window again. So you have that, but you have to understand a little bit about the house. The house was a very nice house. I would call it kind of a Tudor design with the very high peaked front gable over the front door. It was not a huge house, but they built onto the back of it a three-story addition that was indeed huge. Probably doubled, if not more than doubled, the amount of space in the house. And the basement in that area has been described as a labyrinth, that the hallways go all different directions, and you go down this hallway and there's two rooms, and you go down, you turn and go down another hallway and there's a room down there. It would be difficult to find your way around the basement, especially in the dark. The garrote that was around her neck, the rope that was twisted around her neck, the handle that was used to twist the garrote was a broken piece from a paintbrush that was in Patsy's art kit in the basement. So again, that's another thing that ties it to the house. So you've got all of these factors that weigh, in our judgment, weighed against the idea of somebody coming into the house and committing this. I've learned never to say never. And if John Douglas is correct, it's somebody who had enough familiarity with the house and the family to pull that off. If I remember right, Douglas said that the person he profiled did not intend to sexually abuse her or to kill her, but his goal was to financially embarrass her father. You can make of that what you will. It's kind of an odd analysis. You're looking at not all of these factors that would have to be successfully accomplished without waking somebody up. Now, the bedrooms were in the second and third floor of the addition on the back of the house.
0: So somebody had to know where they were going, I think, to find
1: right.
0: You don't stumble around at night with people sleeping,
1: right,
0: looking for somebody. You know where you're going.
1: Right. And JonBenet's bedroom was far enough away from her parents' bedroom that promoters of the intruder theory said that somebody could have gone into her bedroom and taken her and kept her quiet enough to get out without waking up the parents, which again is kind of hard to believe, but that has to fit in with the intruder theory.
0: Might there have been some sicko, Charlie, that saw her at one of these beauty pageants or something like that?
1: That's always been a thing that was looked at. The Ramseys caught a lot of criticism over JonBenet's participation in the beauty pageants. Some of the outfits that she wore, and they were all custom made, very expensive sequins and
0: the makeup
1: feathers.
0: and the makeup and the lipstick and all that stuff.
1: Hairstyles. Like Cyril said originally, she looked like she was 6 going on 25. And she took dance lessons, she took voice lessons, and was a pretty successful participant from what I've understood. I've had different reports on whether she enjoyed that or not. You know, her mother was a beauty queen. Her mother was a Miss North Carolina, I believe. as a young woman. And some people said she was kind of pushing her daughter into that same kind of role. But Patsy said repeatedly that JonBenet loved it, that she had great fun doing it. She loved the pageants and getting together with all of the other girls and the performing. I know they've looked into that repeatedly to see if there was somebody who showed up at a lot of those beauty pageants for less than appropriate reasons. That's certainly one of the things, you know, one of the things that Cyril said that made him think that we could look at John Ramsey was that Patsy Ramsey was undergoing serious treatment for ovarian cancer. She would go to Baltimore and have this chemical cocktail applied, and then come home and go into the hospital in Denver so that they could treat the side effects of the chemical, of the chemotherapy. And it was brutal. It was a very debilitating process. And, you know, Cyril said it would not be beyond reason to think that that a grown man might turn to a daughter under these circumstances for some kind of sexual gratification under those circumstances. I'm certainly not saying that's true, and I would never, this in today's world especially, say that was a suspicion that I held against John Ramsey.
0: Well, he ended up suing CBS, did he not, and got some kind of settlement for that?
1: Right, he did. And there was never any evidence of John doing anything inappropriate. He had a daughter and a son from his first marriage, and the daughter said repeatedly that he was never anything but a loving, appropriate father her whole life. So, you know, it's just, it's in retrospect, it's just very difficult for me to believe that he is he's a potential suspect at all.
0: Charlie, we'll take calls here in a second. Or one more question about the note. Can you determine from the note whether she was dead before or after it was written?
1: The note doesn't tell you that. The note threatens to kill her if the parents disobey the instructions in the note. So there's that. But by the same token, if sexual abuse, she was being sexually abused at the time of her death, the medical analysis confirms that. If the point of the kidnapping note is to try to deflect suspicion away from a sexual abuse case, you know, then it happens after she's dead. You know, the note says if the parents talk to the police, your daughter dies. If you don't follow our instructions, your daughter dies. In fact, a lot of the verbiage was almost taken verbatim from a movie about a kidnapping, when the kidnapper calls the parents and leaves that kind of message. So somebody had seen a movie that affected the way they wrote the note.
0: Was the plan, do you think, to kidnap her and take her through that broken window?
1: Well, yeah, exactly. That's why we don't think it was intended to be a kidnapping. And it doesn't make sense that somebody broke into I think it's unlikely that somebody broke into the house to sexually abuse her.
0: And she was not abused. Is that correct? She was not abused.
1: No, she was. She was. Yes, there. White blood cells respond to the vicinity of the body that has been offended, has been violated, and there were white blood cells present sexually, vaginally, at the time she died. And Cyril said she had not been raped, but she had been molested.
0: That's a horrible story. Let's go to the calls. Let's go to Andy in Carson, California. Andy, go ahead.
2: George, you're a great patriot. We really appreciate you. And
0: thank you
2: for your guest. I believe that there are several factors that have to be taken in consideration as a non-professional looking at this very closely. Number one, the 911 call that was made by somebody in that house within 24 hours, just before the young girl had been murdered, number one. Number two, the detective, the lady detective that was the first one on the scene that was later removed from the case, she says in the video that can be seen on YouTube that she knew she was in the presence of the perpetrator, the murderer. And the way John Ramsey behaved, very nonchalant, he was checking on his mail. The man was so well composed, it was like, how could anybody who loves his beloved daughter, a child, a young kid like that, doesn't react, doesn't show nothing. Not that it can't happen. Some people are that way. But that's number two. Number three, why would somebody put a ransom note that would be found by the police and have the child still in the home and not taken out if it was a ransom? But let's say it was an inside job. How could they leave the remains of the poor little child in the home and expect to get away with that?
1: Those are all excellent questions. There was a 911 call from the house during a Christmas party a few days before Jomini died. It was considered, I think the police responded, it was considered to be perhaps a prank by a kid or something like that. But there was nothing. There was no reason for the call that the police could learn, that they were aware of. And it seems like maybe just something, maybe one of the kids picked up the phone and dialed 911. I don't believe there was anything recorded by the police from the call, but it was made from the house and they responded. Your second question about, why would the body be? Oh, about the police officer. Yes, she did say that she was convinced that John Ramsey was guilty because of his conduct, and I think she even said she could see it in his eyes, which is you've got to be pretty perceptive to be able to claim that. But John is a very calm, low-key, laid-back person, and he always has been. And even when he talked about being furious, he never showed that kind of emotion.
0: Charlie, we'll let you react to the last part of his question when we come back, and we'll take final calls. And also, I'm going to ask you a question if a polygraph test was administered to anybody. Here's our next emerging artist, Whiskey Child from New York, Snowy White Mountains, the name of the song.
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12: Today, he said that he paused attacks on Iran as a gesture to other nations.
13: Now what we're doing is we're talking to them in the form of a negotiation. It begins tomorrow afternoon, and we'll see if it's true. I'd love to do that, save a lot of lives.
12: The U.S. has paused attacks on Iran before only to see negotiations fall apart. Monday's Powerball jackpot has risen to at least $748 million after no one hit the big prize Saturday. That makes it the largest jackpot so far this year. If you go for a single cash payout, you'd get $325 million from the drawing tonight. The largest Powerball payout was just over $2 billion from a ticket bought in 2022 in California. And police in Twin Falls, Idaho, say the gunman who shot and killed two people and injured seven in a restaurant took his own life. They identified him as 24-year-old Chad Williams. 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

0: to 15 miles per hour. Tonight, lows dip down to about 60. Sunny skies tomorrow. Daytime highs approaching 84. Mid-80s Monday, much cooler on Tuesday with highs in the upper 70s. I'm Staff Meteorologist Paul Frommley on KNSI. Right now, it's 84 degrees.
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2: So next emerging artist, Brad Rose from Monrovia, California. 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
1: Next hour, Dane Wigington joins us to talk about climate engineering on Coast to Coast. 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
1: 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Right at the top of the homepage, it says Insider. 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

0: And welcome back, George Norrie, along with Charlie Boswood Jr., as we talk about his work, Who Killed JonBenet Ramsey? The other question from Andy in Carson, California, Charlie, was, why leave the body down there? Why not just grab it and run?
1: Well, of course, that's the key to the whole kidnapping question. Who tries to commit a kidnapping and leaves the body behind? It's kind of hard to collect a ransom when they've got the body. And so that's another one of the aspects of it that just doesn't make any sense.
0: Yeah.
1: And I think you said, you know, it would have been extremely difficult to take that body out of that window, on the back of the house, even if they had tried. So, again, that's, an aspect to this case that is so confounding.
0: Did anybody involved in this case undergo a polygraph test?
1: That's another kind of controversial aspect. The Ramseys were requested by the police and the FBI to take a polygraph, and they negotiated over it for a long time, and the Ramseys and their attorneys would never accept any of the polygraph examiners that the police and the FBI wanted to administer the test. So they never worked it out with the authorities. However, the Ramseys did take polygraph tests administered by an expert retained by their attorneys. So it was a private test with an expert that the attorneys chose. And the results were that they showed no sign of deception to any of the questions. But a cynic would say, what would you expect the expert that you hired to say?
0: They should have at least to corroborate the police, get another polygraph test from them and compare it with theirs.
1: Right. Sure. That's one of the things that everybody has always said, that the Ramseys did not do the kinds of things that everybody would expect the parents of a murdered child to do. They didn't do the things in the beginning. And they didn't really do it over the long term. But they submitted to interviews at the house that first day, but they weren't done appropriately by the police department. And then after that, once they lawyered up, they would not submit to interviews for months and months. I can't even remember how long it was before they finally agreed to go to the police headquarters and submit to interviews. It was a long time. It may have been more than a year or two.
0: Wow.
1: That's one of the things that people have criticized the Ramseys for. And I had somebody ask me recently if that was an indication of guilt on their part. And I said, no, not necessarily. It could indeed be an indication of them responding to the advice of their attorneys. You know, they were told by a family friend in the very first day or two that they were going to be suspects in this case, and that they should get legal counsel immediately to help them deal with that suspicion, deal with the police, which is what they did. And they were represented by one of the top defense attorneys in the state, Lynn Wood, and he kept a very tight lid on the Ramseys in terms of any discussion with the police, any kind of public comment or anything like that. And a lot of people have said that's just not the way they would expect people to act if they were trying to find out who killed their daughter.
0: Back to the phones, Ruth in Maryland, to get us going. Go ahead, Ruthie.
2: Hi, George and Charlie. Thank you for taking my call. And Charlie, I've heard before about, you said that you think it might be an inside job. And I've heard that some people think that it could have possibly been a friend of theirs that they were trying to protect. And I've also heard that it could have possibly been the Santa Claus that they hired, which I think was a friend of theirs. And Santa Claus would have been able to come up and take her out of her room without any noise. So anyway, have you investigated that part of it, Charlie? Thank you.
0: And I'm not sure Santa Claus would have been able to fit through that window, though, Charlie.
1: At the Christmas party they had some days before Christmas, a friend of theirs did dress up as Santa Claus. And I know he was investigated deeply by the police. I tried to find him. In fact, when I was out there, there'd been a snowstorm, and he lived up in the mountains outside of Boulder. And I took my rental car up in the snow, and I found his house, but there was no one home. But he was investigated completely and thoroughly. And I don't think there was any continuing suspicion about him. Whether or not it was a friend of the family that they were trying to protect, that's another theory. I would say that based on John Ramsey's recent comments, I would find it hard to believe that he would protect anyone who had done this. One of the theories was that Patsy was responsible for JonBenet's death, that she flew into a rage over a continuous bedwetting by JonBenet and had thrown her against the wall and inflicted the head injury. One of the original detectives from Boulder wrote a book with that theory in it. I don't see that. It doesn't fit with the facts that I'm aware of. The problem is at this point, the potential field of criminals who committed this is wide open. We've been able to narrow it down very, very little. We started out saying we thought it was an inside job. But could it have been a friend who knew the family and knew the house well enough to pull it off? Okay, perhaps it was. Was it an intruder? There have been very, very experienced detectives, including the retired detective from Denver, I believe he was, Lou Smith, who was completely convinced that it was an intruder. I was never impressed with his investigation, but he certainly had the credentials. He had solved many, many murder cases. So you've got just kind of a wide open field right now. And almost any theory, can find a foothold, in the facts.
0: Charlie, do we know where Patsy's notepaper, which was used to write the ransom on with a Sharpie, was located for the person to get it?
1: What I heard was that it was on a kitchen counter, I think by a telephone.
0: Somebody would actually have a dead body in the basement, would go upstairs and look for paper, knowing people right. were in the house. I don't get that. I don't get that.
1: Yeah, we never did either, and that's why the whole intruder kidnapper thing never rang true with us. The note itself was just impossible to deal with, but the very very act of finding the paper and pen in the house, and then writing the note, and then leaving the pad behind once the note was written, it's just remarkable to the extent of being absurd.
0: And again, that number, $118,000, his bonus.
1: Yeah.
0: It's bizarre. I wonder if we had him on the show today, I would ask John Ramsey, did you brag about your bonus to anybody? Employees, workers, friends, anybody who would know that figure? That would be one of my first questions to him.
1: That's a reasonable question. From what I do know about John Ramsey, my answer would be that would be very unlikely. He was a private person. Even at work, I interviewed a guy who had known him from their early days in the training program. I forget whether it was Xerox. It was one of the large corporate training programs that right. they were in together. And years later, this guy was out of work, and he called John, and John hired him to work for John's company. But he said that the John that he dealt with at John's company was an entirely different person. He was he kept to himself. He was not very friendly or outgoing with the employees. And so I, you know, it just strikes me that that John Ramsey would be unlikely to discuss something as personal as his bonus.
0: Lewis in Pennsylvania. Go ahead, Lewis.
3: Hello, George. Thank you for taking my call. I have a few comments and a question for Charlie, and I'll hang
0: up. All right.
3: Yeah, I don't know the exact timeline, Charlie, but I think it's very suspicious. I guess the Ramseys called 911 or something, and the son was supposedly talking in the background. You know, if he was asleep, he was asleep, but that makes me think if they can't find the daughter, your first instinct as a parent is going to be, how's our son doing? And another thing is they invited all the friends over to the house. They destroyed the whole crime scene as far as evidence is concerned. They sent him out with his friend to find the body. The police should have never done that. They should have kept everybody in the room. The fact that him and her would not be interrogated separately. But I think it's the whole thing is disgraceful. You know, people call up on the show with some wild stories. I believe more likely that a spaceship full of purple Teletubbies eating M&M's kidnapped somebody than their story. But getting off the thing a little, there was a detective down there in Colorado at the time, Colorado Springs. His name was Lieutenant Joe Kenda. He had a TV show. I'd love to hear what he had to say about this case. I don't know if you ever know, but my one question for you, Charlie, was supposedly there was some young man in that area that had a lot of, was really troubled or something. And I guess the police looked at him and they found him dead in a junkyard or something. And you can elaborate. Thank you, George.
0: All right. Thank you, Lewis. Appreciate it. Do you know anything about that, Charlie? Have we lost Charlie? I think we might have. Okay, he may be gone. Let's go to Mark in West of the Rockies in Roseville. We're looking
4: like
0: for Charlie.
4: Oh, okay.
0: But go ahead, Mark. What are your thoughts?
4: Yeah, I'd like to know what happened to their little dog that day. Jocks?
0: Family dog?
4: Yeah. Had a family dog.
0: Well, now, what do you mean what happened to it? Did something happen to it?
4: Well, they had this thing where they'd leave it over with the neighbors. So why wasn't the little dog at home when she was murdered to be, you know, the guard dog, the bark and everything that somebody's in their house?
0: Well, then, you know, a little dog would be a yappy, that's for sure. Next up, let's go to Frank in San Francisco. Frank, go for it.
5: Yeah, hi. I remember the articles 30 years ago. They said that this little girl was put in the baby beauty contest. You know, they would
0: put
5: a little tiara on her head and dress her up with lipstick and so forth. So the parents were definitely abusive to this child. Like my daughter, she's an adult now, but I would have never in a million years entered her into a beauty contest, whatever the prize would be. Let them be little kids, not dress them up like some older adult. So the parents should have been under tremendous suspicion for allowing their child to be abused like that. And also, if I could just add, remember the Lindbergh baby? They accidentally killed the child and then came up with this ransom BS to leave the good general, you know, pilot, you know, to let him go. And it's never been proven about the Lindbergh baby, but most people think that they accidentally, killed the baby and then came up with the kidnapping story to cover their tracks, you know?
0: Well, let me tell you, Frank, in terms of the beauty pageant stuff, it was strange. It's unusual and a little overdone, I think. They had that poor little girl dressed up. If you go on Wikipedia, they've got a picture of JonBenet Ramsey with her hair all done up and makeup and stuff, and I would never do that to a little kid either. Let's go to Pamela in New Jersey. Pamela, go ahead. We got about a minute for you.
6: Okay, you're mentioning of a bank. I remember when I used to deliver my work check, and there was a teller who would always compare my check with her daughter who worked for the same company. And she was actually jealous, like, why didn't her daughter make that much? And I said, well, I've been working there for years, and your daughter's only been working there a little while. And I stopped going to that bank. It was very creepy, and I'm wondering if it could be, like you said, a connection to the bank knowing about his bonus, the $118,000.
0: You're right about that. That's the weird part about all of this, and my gut tells me there's something strange about that. Here's our final emerging artist, Thomas Shearer from Clearwater, Florida.
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12: More talks are set. I'm Ted Lindner, Fox News. The U.S. and Iran planning a new round of peace talks on Monday after President Trump called off another attack targeting energy infrastructure. Gulf allies like Saudi Arabia's Crown Prince Mohammed bin Salman reportedly warned him about the escalating conflict. Fox's Marion Rafferty with more for us this morning.
13: The president is already touting progress in negotiations, including the apparent reopening of the vital Strait of Hormuz. Trump claims the attack would have been the biggest since World War II. He says Iran asked him to call off the strikes, but Tehran so far has not publicly commented. Trump's decision reportedly came after Saudi Arabia's crown prince pushed for de-escalation. The U.S.-Iran ceasefire collapsed last month, disrupting global oil markets, driving up U.S. gas prices and deepening Iran's economic crisis.
12: Meantime, police in Twin Falls, Idaho have identified the gunman they say shot and killed two people and injured seven at a fast food restaurant on Saturday.
14: The restaurant chain owner confirmed one of the victims was an employee. Police Chief Matthew Hicks did release the name of the shooter and how he died.
15: We can confirm that the suspect, 24-year-old Chad Williams, is deceased from a self-inflicted gunshot wound.
14: Chief Hicks also credited an off-duty Idaho trooper and an armed citizen for engaging the shooter and driving him away from the restaurant before he took his own life. Several victims were injured, some critically. Chief Hicks said it's believed Williams was the only shooter. Gernal Scott, Fox News.
12: No word on what prompted the shooting. And Monday night's Powerball jackpot now up to at least $748 million after no one hit the big prize Saturday night. Makes it the largest jackpot so far this year. If you go for a single cash payout, you get $325 million from tonight's drawing. Good luck. 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
16: 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Just click listen, then swipe right and hear the latest news updates on your time. 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
12: The countdown is on to the Major League Baseball trade deadline today at 6 p.m. East. Fox's Greg Thompson tells us what to be on the lookout for.
8: The big domino fell late Saturday night, with the Detroit Tigers sending arguably the best pitcher in baseball, Tarek Skubal, to the Los Angeles Dodgers. And that leaves the Chicago Cubs, Milwaukee Brewers, and Atlanta Braves among the list of contenders that are still looking for starting pitching, with plenty of options still out there. As for bullpen arms, it does look like the San Diego Padres want to keep closer Mason Miller. And while a bunch of relievers will almost definitely get dealt, the other biggest moves will probably involve hitters. Reports are that the Baltimore Orioles could be willing to trade all-star catcher Adley Rutschman, while the San Francisco Giants are just about guaranteed to move three-time batting champion Luis Arraez. Greg Thompson, Fox News.
12: Thousands of families have evacuated as fast-moving wildfires ripped through eastern Washington state, and the National Guard has joined the fight.
19: It's a tragedy what we're seeing over there. I think when the sun sets and the sun rises in the morning, I think we're going to be in shock to see some of the scenes that that emerge out of there.
12: Washington National Guard General Gent Wiles on Fox News. Fires burning in Oregon and Washington state. Three major fires burning around Spokane, destroying at least 600 structures, threatening others and leaving thousands without power. Got some leftover fireworks from the 4th of July stashed away. Well, be careful. There's a recall out for about 132,000 world-class fireworks, skull strobe rockets. It's because they can explode prematurely, and that could create burn and explosion hazards. The fireworks were sold at retailers across the country from March 2025 through June 2026 for $12 to $25. No injuries or incidents have been reported. And investigators in the Nancy Guthrie case reportedly ignored the blood on the porch of the home of the missing 84-year-old at the start of the investigation, thinking it was unrelated to the case. The Wall Street Journal reporting investigators allowed a series of reporters and influencers onto the scene during the early days of the probe. I'm Ted Lindner. This is Fox News.
11: 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Now your local forecast from the Hanson Paving Weather Center.
20: Highs around 85 this afternoon under mainly clear skies. Winds out of the north, 8 to 15 miles per hour. Tonight, lows dip down to about 60. Sunny skies tomorrow. Daytime highs approaching 84. Mid-80s Monday, much cooler on Tuesday with highs in the upper 70s. I'm Staff Meteorologist Paul Fromley on KNSI. Right now, it's 84 degrees.
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1: And welcome back to Coast Geoengineering, climate change, what's it all about? In a moment, Dane Wigington joins us, and we'll get into it in a big way right here on Coast to Coast AM.
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0: And welcome back. George Norrie, along with Dane Wigington, environmental activist, public speaker, the lead researcher and founder of geoengineeringwatch.org. That's a platform focused on climate engineering, weather modification, atmospheric spraying, and related environmental impacts. His work centers on the argument that covert geoengineering programs are contributing to extreme weather patterns, ecosystem damage, and public health risks. His website is geoengineeringwatch.org, linked up at coasttocoastam.com. Dane, welcome back. How have you been?
1: Good to see you, old friend. We go back for quite a while now. Long time no speak.
0: We sure do. What is happening with these fires in France, Spokane, Washington? They're all over the world. What's going on, Dane?
1: Yeah, they are. Let's cut to the chase on that and dive into a very ominous scenario. A U.S. military document, 140 pages long, stamped secret on the top of every single page. It was posted online at some point. We found it. It's titled Forest Fires as a Military Weapon. And here's the interesting part about what you just stated, George. Let me name some of the countries, some of the primary countries named in that study, U.S. military study, about how to prepare a forest to burn with maximum intensity. Preparation that is exactly what we see happening, the atmospheric aerosol dispersions, the alteration of the hydrological cycle. And here's some of the countries named as primary study sites in that U.S. military document. First, let's start with Spokane, Washington. How about that? There's only about a dozen and a half sites named in the U.S. Three sites in L.A. was one, right where the Palisades fire. Spokane, Washington was named. Spain is named. France is named, Greece is named, Turkey is named. There's fires blazing in all of those locations right now. Minnesota's named, Florida's named, Shasta County, California, my neck of the woods. You might remember the car fire intensity a few years ago. So here's the point. Why in the world would the U.S. military even study these exact locations? Is it just a coincidence that they're on fire? What's going on behind the curtain? This isn't a Democrat-Republican issue. I want to make that clear. We're simply saying that whoever's pulling the strings, this is quite damning. And the history of weather warfare is not a matter of speculation or theory or hypothesis. George, you know it's a historical record, right?
0: Exactly. Exactly.
1: Shouldn't we be concerned?
0: Did this report come out before some of these fires even occurred?
1: Yes. It goes way back. It goes back decades. And do we not know that those in power make plans decades in advance? And in the case of the wildfires, I want to stress a couple things, George. First, I want to clarify that climate engineering is not localized, publicized cloud seeding. That is a completely different animal. That is to compare an ant to an elephant. So, George, you've heard of all the localized cloud seeding operations. We hear about it all the time, right?
0: Sure.
1: That is not climate engineering. That is simply a distraction that has virtually no meaning against the backdrop of climate intervention operations that are mathematically 100,000 times greater. So if we look at the preparation for some of these areas, we know that these operations are more effective at cutting off precipitation than even augmenting it. George, I think we've talked about in the past Project Popeye in Vietnam, U.S. military weather modification operations.
0: Right, we have. Tell us a little bit more about that for new people, Dane.
1: Historical record. U.S. military so successful at controlling precipitation over Vietnam that by the 70s, the InMod treaties were passed in 1976, the environmental modification treaties, forbidding countries from using weather modification in wartime, but not over their own countries or their own populations, and not that anybody pays attention to any of these treaties anyway. And let's give an example of that precipitation augmentation. George, do you remember a couple of years ago in Dubai when they got 2 years worth of rain in about 6 hours?
0: It was unbelievable. They never get that kind of rain.
1: Nope, it wiped them out. And first, about 5 days before that, Dubai announced they were going to ditch the dollar as a currency. And we recorded geoengineeringwatch.org. We recorded NASA satellite imagery of the Persian Gulf directly off the coast of Dubai the day before this event and the day of. And there were frequency transmission signatures in the clouds. It is very shockingly visible, inarguable. It's a harbinger sign of atmospheric operations going on. And even, George, do you remember when that event first happened that there was some admission that there was climate modification involved, and they walked that back. Do you remember that?
0: I do.
1: So it's not surprised, because the liability issues are off the scale, absolutely off the scale. And by the way, your listeners, I want them to know, I don't want them to believe anything I say. I want them to look at these documents. They can look at this document in its entirety at geoengineeringwatch.org. We titled it Wildfires as a Military Weapon. And they can search that. The important sections are already highlighted in yellow. So we don't say it at geoengineeringwatch.org if we can't back it up. That document's there for everyone to see and examine.
0: A few years ago, Dane, the Chinese hosted the Olympics, and somebody asked somebody in China, what are you going to do about the weather in case the weather's not good for us? And they said, don't worry about the weather. We control it.
1: Exactly. Thank you for bringing that up. And let's go to the other side of the spectrum on that, by the way, because China made another admission that in 2009, and your listeners can look this up too, please search Chinese scientist engineer snowstorm. The Chinese government announced they were chemically nucleating cloud moisture to chemically create snowstorms. And once they did a couple billion dollars worth of damage to Beijing, the population wasn't happy and they decided not to talk about it anymore. We know if they can do it, we can clearly do it, have been doing it. So on engineering snowstorms, George, have you seen how radically the temperatures fluctuate in places? I mean, literally, let's go back to 4th of July, George. You remember the intensity of the heat in D.C., right?
0: Oh, it was huge.
1: So we had a heat index. It wasn't officially announced. A heat index is the feels-like temperature. All official sources are lying about the true heat index temperature. So in D.C., it was the 4th of the, or the 5th. The heat index was 127.8. That's 104 degrees, I believe, with its 53% humidity. We recorded it. 128 degrees. Let's add this. Let's weave this all into the chemical snowstorms. Same day in Montana, 3 feet of snow. Parts of Montana, a July snowstorm, 3 feet of snow. The week before that in Montana, it was record high triple digits. And the week after that, 3 feet of chemical snow. Montana shattered their all-time record high, 115-degree ambient temperature in Montana the week after a freak flash summer snowstorm with 3 feet of snow in some of the higher elevations. Does that sound natural to you?
0: Not in the least.
1: Not in the least. So, George, do you remember the blizzard in New Orleans, January 21st, 2025? Remember that?
0: I don't remember that one. What happened there?
1: Do you remember hearing about the blizzard in New Orleans? Literally, the first time in recorded history, a blizzard in New Orleans. It was the first day of the new administration coming in, January 21st, 2025. New Orleans and the Gulf Coast in Florida had blizzards. You may remember that. I'm sure your listeners might remember that. What didn't they tell us? While there was a blizzard in New Orleans and blizzards along the Gulf Coast in January, it was above freezing and raining throughout the Arctic. Nobody told us about that. So what we're saying at geoengineeringwatch.org is we have a whole lot of look here, don't look there. And so there's a very strong, in addition to weather warfare with climate engineering operations, which is a core component because this is the crown jewel weapon of the controllers, a weapon with which they can, have been, and will continue to manipulate populations and then blame nature. And that's what we have occurring. But there's a psychological aspect. No matter how hot it gets, if they can engineer a snowstorm in these freak flash chemical cool down conditions, and we know they're using chemical ice nucleating elements because we're testing that precipitation and we have the patents for these processes, but people tend to forget about the record heat that was the day before. Does that make sense?
0: Crazy times. What was it, Dane, that first got you interested in geoengineering?
1: Well, this is the last thing I wanted to spend 20 plus years of my life doing. I was comfortably retired. I worked for Bechtel Power Corporation in my youth. I was a licensed contractor in California and Arizona. I wanted to get out of the smoggy Southern California my whole life. Finally got to Northern California, built an off-grid home with solar, wind, and hydro in the middle of the wilderness in the east side of Lake Shasta, Northern California. And no sooner did I complete this project, which, by the way, it was the cover article for the world's largest RE magazine, Renewable Energy. So I completed this project. My solar PV system, a huge system, was producing half the design output. I knew something was wrong. It was from solar obscurations because the skies were not clear. And I began to research the subject of geoengineering, climate engineering. Stated purpose for your listeners, George: solar radiation management, stratospheric aerosol geoengineering. Those are the terms, those are the science terms for what some people call chemtrails. And we don't use that term because if you try to introduce this issue with that term, people go online, they find conspiracy theory and hoax, and they stop researching. And that's a mistake. So I found mountains of data on stratospheric aerosol geoengineering, spraying the sky with light scattering particles, very toxic particles. I knew I was losing huge amounts of solar. I decided to start testing my rain. If it's in the rain, it's in the air column, which means it's coming from above. And I found, starting with the primary element of aluminum nanoparticles in my rain tests, every test was worse than the last. What was I to do, George? This bioavailable freeform aluminum is toxic to all life, period. It's in every breath we take. What was I to do, George, but to dedicate my life to this battle?
0: Were you baffled originally on why it was even in there?
1: Well, again, initially I was not sure how I could be losing so much of my solar PV uptake from whatever these milky dispersions were on certain days. But once I began to research the climate engineering issue and found the primary patents, Welsbach Seeding for Reduction of Global Warming is one. There's hundreds of patents. They're all posted at geoengineeringwatch.org. Your listeners can search those as well. Search geoengineeringwatch.org, extensive list of patents, and they can comb through them themselves. But upon finding these, I feared that I might find this in my rain. I didn't want to, but I did. And isn't it interesting, George, that California water quality stopped testing for aluminum in their drinking water sources in 2002? Isn't that interesting?
0: Dane, would you say most geoengineering is being done for very nefarious purposes instead of for the good of mankind?
1: Most definitely. There's no benevolence in these operations, absolutely none. And George, about the climate science community, it's not that they have failed the public because of their lack of courage, their lack of willingness to admit to this elephant in the sky. They have absolutely betrayed not just the public at large, but life on Earth by not disclosing that these operations are not just proposals, because we have the whole global climate science community saying, it's really bad. Climate's imploding rapidly. We need to put jets in the sky to spray these particles. But, oh, that's not what you're saying. It would look just like that, they say. All the effects would be exactly what we see. Disruption of the hydrological cycle, the diminishment of the ozone layer, and complete contamination of everything on the surface. But then they say, but that's not really what that is. It would look just like that, but that's not what that is. And governments, George, are also betraying all of us. I don't care what their political stripe is. All of them are betraying every single human being on this planet. It's not just our government. Governments around the globe are actively or passively participating.
0: Dane, who first came up with the idea of geoengineering?
1: We know that they were beta testing, George, in World War II. And George, I'm sure you've seen, most people are aware of the massive trails left behind, for example, the B-17s, right?
0: Oh, huge, yeah.
1: So we assume that's just normal condensation, right? Well, we really hit gold with the military archives. We found film footage. It's posted in our groundbreaking documentary, The Dimming. That is the standard on this issue. We have interviews with former U.S. Air Force generals, former Canadian Minister of Defense, former government scientists, over 26 million views on YouTube and counting in spite of social media censorship, available for free on the homepage of geoengineeringwatch.org. But for our film, The Dimming, we found in military archives footage of B-17s flying in formation, one filming the others above them, some leaving massive plumes, others leaving none. And the one directly above the plane filming had a huge plume wing to wing that shuts off instantly as if it was cut with a knife. Did the plane fall out of the sky? Did it fall out of formation? No, it was clearly a dispersion. And we know they would have been beta testing because these programs were first deployed immediately after World War II. And there's a number of names involved. Some people want to give credit to one individual or another, but we know from government documents, presidential documents, which are posted at geoengineeringwatch.org, there was about a dozen governmental agencies involved in one form or another, compartmentalized. In fact, George, your listeners can go to geoengineeringwatch.org and search the documents section. They can find documents, for example, like an 800-page U.S. Senate document, important sections highlighted already so you don't have to trudge through the whole thing, that specifically outlines intergovernmental cooperation, for example, between, quote, otherwise hostile nations because of the cross-border ramifications. How about that, George? Working together behind the curtain.
0: Was it primarily done then for warlike features?
1: Well, again, it's all about power and control, but there are many layers to this. So as I mentioned before, you have the weather warfare component. They can cause flash droughts, flash floods. George, you see all the baseball and softball size hail falling all the time?
0: Yeah? It's huge, yeah.
1: That's chemical ice nucleation, period. Your listeners, search, if they want to see the extreme of that, search Lake Michigan ice balls, 75-pound ice balls on the shores of Lake Michigan. Now, they didn't fall from the sky at 75 pounds, but when the same type of chemically nucleated material like baseball and softball size hail falls into a lake that's being coated with these materials, it builds up around that core. And you have to see these pictures to believe it. So we have, again, their ability to crush crops, for example, to cut off water to nations. Let's take Iran. George, you may have heard, we may have talked about it in the past, but the leaders of Iran, and this is, I'm citing facts. This is not about siding with any nation or their culture or their government. I'm citing facts. So have we been waging war against Iran for decades? Yes. We have the Iranian government going back many years on the floor of the UN, on film, on the record, stating that the U.S., NATO countries, and Israel were cutting off precipitation to Iran. That's certainly weather warfare. Whatever we think about Iran, that's weather warfare. What would we do if they were doing that to us? So we know this is ongoing. But there's also, in addition to using this weather weapon that we believe, based on historical data, has been used against many countries around the globe to bring them to their knees, force their governments behind the curtain to agree to, for example, some of the 800 to 1,000 U.S. military bases that are around the globe. And you can see the benefit of this weapon, but there's also the benefit, George, of pacifying the population, feeding normalcy bias, keeping them willing to participate in the status quo paradigm by engineering snowstorms in New Orleans, or a snowstorm in Montana in July, well, it's heat index of 127.8 in Washington, D.C. It skews their perception. It confuses them as to the true state of damage to the climate. And we just had this week, George, a publication, I believe, by Politico, stating that some of the current administration allies are advocating for the use of geoengineering in order to cover the damage being done by carbon fuels and other sources of extractive energy use in order to keep business as usual. Do not all these dots connect?
0: How did they technically geoengineer, Dane? What do they do?
1: There's two primary layers to this. And George, I'm sure you've seen the long linear stripes in the sky that many would have us believe is just condensation.
0: Many. Hold on for a second, Dane. Hold on. Let's take a short break, but we'll come back and finish that question when we come back.
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3: He spoke with President Trump, who's offering assistance.
4: He's spoken pretty clear fashion about how dire the situation is. He understands that. He knew that going into the call. He expressed his support for what the people are going through out here. And I deeply appreciate him taking time from his obviously busy schedule to hear about what's happening.
3: President Trump says talks will resume with Iran today and the five-month-long conflict. Senator Bill Hagerty says he's optimistic the U.S. and Iran can reach a lasting deal.
5: I'd like to see this done sooner than later. I think the rest of America would, too, because I think everything turns around here in the polls, et cetera, once America, again, is on top and a winner.
3: Strikes were called off this weekend. 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
3: When you need to know, your weather is on KNSI. Now your local forecast from the Hanson Paving Weather Center.
4: Highs around 85 this afternoon under mainly clear skies. Winds out of the north,

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0: And welcome back, George Norrie, Dane Wigington. Dane's website is linked up at coasttocoastam.com. Dane, we were talking about how they do this technically. Go ahead and explain it for us a little bit if you can.
1: I will. I'll pick up where we left off. Again, two primary layers, atmospheric aerosol dispersions and the manipulation of those dispersions with frequency transmissions, which is another risk and another damaging aspect of the atmosphere. So we're back to the condensation trail lie, perhaps one of the greatest lies ever perpetrated on populations. So when we have up close, to start with, when we have up close film footage of these aircraft at altitude, nozzles visible, turning on and off, if people don't believe their own sense of reason, then there's probably nothing I can tell them. We have the official excuse for that, that they're just entering a magical different atmospheric layer, and that's absolutely nonsense. The atmosphere doesn't layer vertically, it layers horizontally. When a plane's flying at altitude, it doesn't look like it's making a Morse code at times because of different atmospheric layers. We know the troposphere is getting much, much warmer, making it much, much less conducive for any contrail formation. We know that all military tankers and all commercial carriers are equipped with a high bypass turbofan jet engine. That's a jet-powered fan. 90% of the air that moves through that engine is not combusted, making it nearly incapable of producing any condensation trail. We know that we have transponders turned off commonly, so some of these aircraft can't be tracked in the case of military tankers. And I want to mention, George, about our military brothers and sisters. They're not being told what they're doing. They're being compartmentalized. George, you know, with Agent Orange, we had our own pilots spraying toxic elements that eventually killed our own troops on the ground, right?
0: Yes.
1: Those pilots weren't told that's what would happen. Same thing with depleted uranium in the Middle East. So we have compartmentalization. What we need our military brothers and sisters to do is investigate what they're a part of, not believe what they're told. And we know that those in power don't care about our military brothers and sisters. George, you remember the nuclear tests in Nevada? You've seen films of that, I'm sure, where the bomb goes off and the troops jump out of the trench and run toward the blast center.
0: Well, half of the actors that acted in the desert during that time period came down with cancer.
1: Yes, they did. And there was, and many people don't know this, in the continental U.S., there was 500,000 to 700,000 civilian deaths after that, they're called the downwinders. And Americans don't know that because they're not told. So back to the condensation trail lie, working with the University of Minnesota, geoengineeringwatch.org, there was about 500 lab tests taken of precipitation. The amount of climate engineering elements found in those lab tests was quantified and projected globally, something in the range of 40 to 60 million tons of climate engineering nanoparticles are being dispersed into the skies annually. That's why our skies so often look anything but blue. And that, not coincidentally, is in the range of what the world's most recognized geoengineers claim is their goal, to fill the atmosphere with light scattering particles to block some of the sun's incoming thermal energy to slow the warming of the planet. That is the official stated purpose, which sounds very benevolent. It couldn't be further from the truth. We know these elements can create short-term toxic cooldowns, as is the case with the chemical ice nucleation, at the cost of an even more damaged planet. George, let me end with this. You've seen the pharmaceutical commercials, George, right, where they introduce a new big pharma concoction to treat a certain symptom, and you listen to the side effects and you wonder who in the world would take that? Same mentality.
0: The side effects sometimes last longer than the commercial.
1: Yeah, they do. They do. Exactly. That's the point. So, again, this is not condensation, and we have a mountain of data to prove that, film footage to prove that. People's own sense of reason should tell them that. In our remote area of Northern California, when there's not aerosol operations going on, there's no jets over our airspace, nothing. And when there is operations going on, they're traveling in trajectories that are nowhere near any commercial flight path. We're seeing X's, ovals, and grid patterns. And I mean, this is exactly what climate engineering describes, and that's exactly what it is.
0: And when you talk about climate engineering and aerosols, is that the same as chemtrails?
1: Well, again, chemtrails is the layman's term, and it's a term that's been used specifically and intentionally to marginalize this issue. So if you want to hurt the cause, that's the term that people should use. If you want to be instantly marginalized by an elected official or matrix media, use that term and you won't get anywhere. If you use the science terms, they cannot argue that. There's a mountain of science data to back this up. And I've had I've had, for example, George meetings with Gavin Newsom in the Capitol and his top aide. Not that that went anywhere. Gavin, we know, is an obedient servant of those in power, and he, of course, has done nothing on this issue. But we're playing chess. We need to play effectively and efficiently. If you want to move this fight forward, use the climate science terms, and you won't be marginalized.
0: Where within government, Dane, are these people physically working away? Do we know that?
1: Yeah, we know a lot about that. In fact, again, if your listeners search geoengineeringwatch.org, a massive Senate document, I think is the title of that post, 800-page document. In that document, it names about a dozen federal agencies that are a part of these operations, but they're all compartmentalized. They're all doing their individual portion of this puzzle, but as far as any particular individual making the decisions, George, we certainly should know by now that all roads lead back to those who print the money. We know that the Pentagon is missing about 30-something trillion dollars in the last couple decades. They can't account for 30-something in the trillions. Think about that. That's mind-numbing. Where did that money go? So for those that can print the money, they can do whatever they want. And we would argue that this is not a left-right, blue-red, conservative-Democrat anything. They're two wings of the same bird. And ultimately, those who print the money control it all from behind the curtain.
0: Climate engineering. How many people involved in this?
1: Well, again, because they're compartmentalized much more than maybe know. I had a NOAA scientist, National Oceanic and Atmospheric Administration scientist, say to my face at a marine lab on the California coast, we all know this is going on. We have no First Amendment rights. We don't know what to do. We know there was an illegal federal gag order on all agency operations for the National Weather Service and the National Oceanic and Atmospheric Administration. Why in the world would our government need to gag the weathermen with NDAs? So again, this is a monstrous elephant in the room, and those in power know they can at this point get away with anything, whether it's what really happened on 9/11 or skies that look like something out of a science fiction movie, and just claim it's all condensation, nothing to see here, move along. And that's exactly what we get from every single administration. I don't care what their political stripe is. So shouldn't it be obvious at this point that the control goes beyond any particular administration? And all administrations are charged with covering the tracks of the climate engineers. And that's exactly what this administration is doing, again, with Lee Zeldin, who pretended to be transparent and ended with his narrative of it's just jet exhaust, nothing to see here, move along. That's the official denial.
0: These other countries like China, Russia, and others, are they more advanced or under us with this kind of technology?
1: On a small scale, they may be on the same level, but the largest participant in these operations is absolutely the U.S. military. The U.S. military has three times more atmospheric tankers, George, than all other militaries in the world combined. But we know they're all working together on this, as they have done with the recent CV-19 issue as well. We know there's intergovernmental cooperation. So on the George, you've heard of the climate conferences, right? The COP International.
0: Oh, sure. Absolutely. Yeah.
1: So on the COP conferences, we know what's happening there is that they pretend they're going to change business as usual, but behind closed doors, those conferences are for forcing countries to actively or passively participate in climate engineering. And we have seen demonstrations happen at those conferences. For example, at the Cancun climate conference going back some years, there was record cold on the surface, and these are shallow surface layers of cold. And as far as chemical ice nucleation goes, George, again, I want your listeners to think of, because this may sound very foreign to them, think of the first aid kit that sits on your shelf at room temperature for 20 years, and you mix those chemicals together for the ice pack, and you have ice instantly, right? That's called an endothermic reaction. We have that on an atmospheric scale going on. So at the Cancun Climate Conference, Copenhagen Climate Conference, there were record low temperatures at the surface at those conferences, in spite of above normal in all surrounding areas. That's climate engineering. That's a demonstration for those at those conferences to convince them that we just need to climate engineer and we can keep business as usual, ongoing, and not have to change our current paradigm. We can just engineer the whole planet. How's that going so far?
0: On a strategic basis, isn't it smart to control the weather?
1: I think it's folly of unimaginable scale to think that these systems we don't even begin to understand that we can control by filling the skies with 40 to 60 million tons of toxic particles, ubiquitously contaminating the entire planet down to the nanoscale, and to use bombardments of frequency transmissions that are now so intense and overlapping. And George, we think we now have, in spite of the former intergovernmental cooperation, just like mafia families that begin to fight when there's not enough to go around, we think that's happening now globally. So the atmosphere is becoming a battlefield of overlapping weather warfare. And again, we know from the data we already have, if these programs are allowed to continue, the planet can't respond to the damage already done. And that is quite simply, that makes us all passengers on the planetary Titanic if they continue. So no, it's definitely not a good idea. There's nothing benevolent in this old equation. We have no idea the damage we've already done. If it continues, we do know enough to know that we're not going to be around long.
0: So you would say, regardless of the intent, let's push the intent on the side for a minute, it's not a smart idea to control the weather.
1: Definitely not. And again, there is no benevolence here. And if I could rehash something I forgot on the fires too, just to make it clear, how can they be a core component of the fire? So they can manipulate the hydrological cycle, cutting rain off to large regions for an extended period of time. George, you heard me mention aluminum earlier. Aluminum nanoparticles is a primary element in these operations and the patents.
0: Right.
1: Aluminum nanoparticles are an incredibly powerful incendiary, so powerful they're used in military demolitions like thermite. So in addition to cutting off the rain, we're blanket coating whole sections of the planet with aluminum nanoparticles and other flammable nanoparticles. That's forest foliage, the forest floor. Bioavailable aluminum kills soil microbiome. Bioavailable aluminum, by the way, is toxic to all life, period, including us. And bioavailable aluminum affects root systems, so the trees shut down nutrient uptake. The forests no longer smell like forests because the trees are literally not breathing. They're not respirating. They're not absorbing carbon. They're not releasing oxygen. So we have the intense ozone layer scenario of the UV radiation. We know we're getting UVC on the surface. That's killing the forest foliage from above. All of these elements combine, especially this incendiary dust, to create headlines, for example, like this from this week. I'm quoting this. This is a headline this week from many major news sources, including CNN, quote, blazes burning with intensity of, quote, atomic bombs.
0: Yeah,
1: Europe
0: exploding.
1: Enters a new era of megafires. You saw that?
0: Yep. Explosions.
1: There you go.
0: Now, let me be the devil's advocate on this aspect. If there's a region that is having a severe drought, a real severe drought, what's wrong with trying to create rain to help them out?
1: Well, that would have to start with the assumption that those in power want to help populations
0: true.
1: Out.
0: True, good
1: I would
0: point.
1: Argue that couldn't
0: point.
1: Be further from the truth. Let's look at, and let me back into that, because we do have that situation right now in the U.S. Southwest. We have about 40 million people about to go high and dry, and the ramifications are beyond what anybody has even tried to address. But let's take, George, you remember Zygmunt Brzezinski, right?
0: I sure do.
1: So Zygmunt Brzezinski, advisor to U.S. President starting with Johnson all the way up to 2017 when he died, quote unquote, from Zygmunt Brzezinski, with today's technology, it's infinitely easier to kill a million people than to control them. Does that sound like somebody benevolent? No.
0: No.
1: So again, I would argue that the reason this weapon is so core for the controllers, the crown jewel weapon, is because they can do whatever they want to populations anywhere, including right here in the U.S., and we know they're steering hurricanes. The spawning of that storm is a separate subject. The starting of a wildfire ignition is a separate subject. But what is setting the conditions for these storms to be steered or for these wildfires to burn with such intensity, and that is absolutely climate engineering. We can speculate on the agendas and objectives in totality, but the fact that climate engineering is inseparable from all of this cannot be logically, rationally, or scientifically disputed.
0: Could this have been started with good intent and then went down the wrong way?
1: No, because we know the intent was bad out the gate. And George, you've probably heard people say, well, the weather systems are too big, you can't steer weather, right?
0: Right.
1: So let's look at a historical example again. Project Sirius, 1947. One U.S. bomber dumped about 150 pounds of crushed dry ice into a hurricane and caused a radical change in direction, causing it to make landfall in Georgia. In fact, there were lawsuits pending. There was all sorts of liability looming. And that's when they went underground, said, oh, we're not going to do this anymore. Right. Sure, they didn't. And so we're talking about a tiny input with a huge output. And George, do you know some of the largest freight trains can weigh about 200 million pounds? A 10-year-old child can change the direction of that train with the pull of a single lever. That's fact. So you can't look at this as an equal energy scenario. It's not. The weather systems are very malleable. Those in power know this. That's why, George, I know you've seen this. President Lyndon Johnson, 1962. This is the beginning of every week's geoengineeringwatch.org commercial-free broadcast on our homepage, 55 minutes of breaking news. You've seen Lyndon Johnson state, 1962, we had the power to control the world's cloud layer then, and he who controls the weather controls the world, 1962.
0: That's when he was still vice president. But we'll be back in a moment on Coast to Coast AM with Dane Wigington and take your calls.
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0: 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I'm now a very happy man. 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Granite City Motor Car. 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
5: Agreements scrapped. I'm Sue Guzman, Fox News. Acting Attorney General Todd Blanche announcing Sunday plans to rescind the creation of a $1.8 billion fund designed to compensate those who allege improper prosecution or targeting by the federal government. This after two prominent Republicans threatened to block Blanche's confirmation to head the agency. Spokeswoman for Texas Senator John Cornyn confirmed the agreement Sunday, and that confirmation vote is now slated for Tuesday. U.S. and Iran planning a new round of peace talks today after President Trump called off another attack targeting energy infrastructure. Gulf allies like Saudi Arabia's Crown Prince Mohammed bin Salman reportedly warned him about the escalating conflict. Fox's Marianne Rafferty.
6: The president is already touting progress in negotiations, including the apparent reopening of the vital Strait of Hormuz. Trump claims the attack would have been the biggest since World War II. He says Iran asked him to call off the strikes, but Tehran so far has not publicly commented. Trump's decision reportedly came after Saudi Arabia's Crown Prince pushed for de-escalation. The U.S. Iran ceasefire collapsed last month, disrupting global oil markets, driving up U.S. gas prices, and deepening Iran's economic crisis.
5: New details from police in Twin Falls, Idaho, on the deadly shooting at a fast food restaurant Saturday.
7: The restaurant chain owner confirmed one of the victims was an employee. Police Chief Matthew Hicks did release the name of the shooter and how he died.
8: We can confirm that the suspect, 24-year-old Chad Williams, is deceased from a self-inflicted gunshot wound.
7: Chief Hicks also credited an off-duty Idaho trooper and an armed citizen for engaging the shooter and driving him away from the restaurant before he took his own life. Several victims were injured, some critically. Chief Hicks said it's believed Williams was the only shooter. Gernal Scott, Fox
5: News. 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
5: A state of emergency declared in Washington state amid widespread wildfires in the West. More than 600 structures have been burned. The latest from Fox's Kevin Cork.
13: Crews there continue to battle massive, fast-moving wildfires. And there are new evacuation orders issued in Spokane, where tens of thousands of people have been forced from their homes. Now, officials say about 250,000 acres have already been burned. There are hundreds of structures that have also been destroyed. So far, no deaths or injuries. That's certainly good news. But at least three major fires are currently torching Spokane, being fueled, of course, by high winds and extremely dry conditions.
5: Washington Governor Bob Ferguson says he spoke by phone with President Trump, who promised to make federal resources available. Europe's wildfire emergency has shifted eastward to Greece now after a weekend of extreme volatility. Its major blazes in France and Spain are slowly being brought under control. Officials say more than 1,600 square miles have burned across the European Union since the start of the new year. With days to go before the deadline for ending his campaign, Republican Ohio Congressman Max Miller is vowing to keep seeking re-election despite ugly allegations of domestic violence. Fox's Roger Stern reports.
14: Miller's ex-wife says he poured hot water on her, held a gun to her head, and broke the collarbone of their toddler daughter. But Miller posted a video on social media denying the charges.
15: Understand one thing. Every one of these allegations traces back to a single source. My former wife.
14: Complicating the politics of all this, Miller's former wife happens to be the daughter of Ohio U.S. Senator Bernie Moreno, who now says his ex-son-in-law should not serve in the House of Representatives. A former girlfriend has also accused Miller of abuse. She's former White House Press Secretary Stephanie Grisham. Roger Stern, Fox News.
5: I'm Sue Guzman. This is Fox News.
4: When you need to know, your weather is on KNSI. Now your local forecast from the Hanson Paving Weather Center.
16: Highs around 85 this afternoon under mainly clear skies. Winds out of the north, 8 to 15 miles per hour. Tonight, lows dip down to about 60. Sunny skies tomorrow. Daytime highs approaching 84. Mid-80s Monday, much cooler on Tuesday with highs in the upper 70s. I'm staff meteorologist Paul Fromley on KNSI. Right now, it's 84 degrees.
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0: And welcome back, George Norrie, along with Dane Wigington and your calls this hour. Dane, if we were to stop climate engineering immediately, just stop it, what do you think would happen?
1: Well, certainly it needs to stop so the planet has a chance to respond to the damage already done. But at this point, so much of that damage can't be undone. It would be a bit like George Thelma and Louise deciding they need to put a new set of brakes in their car after they've gone through the guardrail and are sailing to the bottom of the canyon. But that being said, again, it needs to stop. It must stop. If it's allowed to continue, our odds are far beyond bleak. And I want to make clear that, again, whatever the motive, whatever the agenda, climate engineering is inseparable from the now completely unprecedented wildfire infernos, from the cutting off of moisture from the entire Western U.S. And George, you know that this was the lowest snow year ever recorded in the entire Western U.S., right?
0: I had heard that, and I also hear the Himalayas are in bad shape.
1: Took the words out of my mouth, brother. Lowest year in Himalayas also. Many Americans don't know that. Kudos to you. But and again, whatever the agendas are being played out, whatever the objectives, climate engineering is absolutely inseparable from all of this. And we're being lied to on so many levels. And as you know, the Lake Mead and Lake Powell crisis in the Southwest, you're right. You know, they're both almost at Deadpool. You've probably heard that, right?
0: Mm-hmm.
1: So it's worse than that. And we're not being told about that. So Deadpool, for those that don't know, that means those reservoirs no longer function. Nothing can flow over the top of the dam. And we're told that that's about 25%. Lake Powell's already 23%. What we're not being told is those basins are heavily sedimented. In fact, George, behind Hoover Dam and Lake Mead, largest reservoir in the U.S., largest dam, there's about 110 feet of sediment, which means that's not water, it's dirt. So the actual water content in those reservoirs is about half what we're being told, and the major reservoir in that region has already been pumped so low, they've pumped a volume of water larger than Lake Mead out of it. We have 40 million people in the Southwest about to go high and dry, and jeez, people aren't addressing this issue. We warned about this, for the record, at geoengineeringwatch.org, George, about a decade and a half ago. And George, here's a final little caveat. Did you know that Las Vegas has $1.5 billion drain plug they built into the bottom of Lake Mead, literally? Did you know that?
0: I did not know that, no.
1: I want your listeners to look this up. This is not a secret. It's not speculation. You can find it. I found it first on the U.S. Geological Survey data and their maps. This is not a secret. It was $1.5 billion project. It's somehow somebody knew 25 years in advance that this was coming. There is literally what amounts to a drain hole in the bottom of Lake Mead so that even when water can't flow out of the dam, Vegas can pump the last drops out of that basin. If that doesn't show a lot of things, including desperation and somebody knowing this was coming, I don't know what does. But I challenge your listeners to please research every single thing I state. It's rock solid.
0: What's going on with the Colorado River these days?
1: Well, again, it's drying up. And even that record low snowpack that fell, much of that was chemically nucleated. And George, you know, a chemically nucleated material that sublimates completely is dry ice, right? You know what dry ice is. Your listeners know what that is.
0: Right.
1: There's no runoff. It transitions, sublimation, it transitions from a solid to a gas. There's no liquid. When you have a chemically nucleated material like they're doing over the Western U.S. and all the rest of the world, much of that moisture, that snowpack, what little there was, sublimates. So there's even less runoff. So again, there's zero question, George, if we had the U.S. military so successful at controlling precipitation in the 60s, does any rational person really think that if they wanted to help, they couldn't? And the exact opposite is happening. They're doing to U.S. citizens exactly what they've done to Iran, cutting off precipitation. And I'm not saying our military brothers and sisters that are participating realize what they're doing. They don't. Just like the pilots in Vietnam, they're spraying Agent Orange on their comrades, didn't really realize what they were doing, but they need to wake the hell up, and they need to do so soon. But the U.S. citizens in many parts of the country are being treated exactly the same as what's been done to Iran for 4+ decades, and that's a matter of record, that they've spoken on the floor of the UN, Iranian presidents that their precipitation was being cut off to destabilize their populations. That's happening in countries all over the globe, by the way. So there's so much historical data, I wouldn't, you know, it would take hours. But Americans should wake up, look up, and start connecting puzzle pieces because we're late in the game.
0: Let's go to the phones. Let's go to Garrett in Tacoma, Washington. Welcome to the show. How close are you to the fires out there, Garrett?
2: Quite a ways, 400 miles of it. There's two big fires, one in Chelan and one in Spokane, and I'm getting reports from friends that live there. They're calling in the California Palisades fire people to oversee what they're doing, but we know the Palisades and the Hawaii fire, you know, there's a lot of discrepancies in what actually is going on there, but just praying for those folks. The winds have been high the last couple of days, so you know, it calms down at night, but you know, it's supposed to get hotter the next few days. But you know, I got 34 questions and 3 comments. I'm joking. But anyway, so Dane, I've been wanting to call you for a couple of years, but remember the Hurricane Helene, which was a stupid name for hurricane, the devastation that did. It was really awkward. But I actually got on Monkey Works and then the weather, one of the weather websites I have, and I watched the one that was heading towards Florida. It was down on the north coast of Yucatan, and it took like a hard left. I mean, like right angle left turn, and then it went to Florida. And I was blown away. And then shortly after, we had the bomb cyclone up that come up the Pacific on the West Coast, and it had the lowest barometric pressure ever recorded for a storm. And my thought, we know that nature abhors a vacuum, and that we know that water will find the lowest point, same as weather, same as water, the low pressure, you know, will draw in, and then the high pressure comes in, you know, fills up the low pressure. But I think that because they manipulated those two hurricanes, it put a differential in the high pressure on the East Coast, and they needed to balance it out. So they created the cyclone to draw the pressure back to the West Coast. Am I crazy or am I not? I don't know.
1: We like to stick to data. We can back up at geoengineeringwatch.org. So let me state on Hurricane Helene, we recorded it, Garrett. We recorded the manipulation of that storm. We recorded Hurricane Harvey. George and Garrett, you both remember that somehow the so-called weather experts knew 7 days in advance where Harvey was going to go and that it was going to sit there for days and precipitate 50 inches of rain. How would they know 7 days in advance unless they were reading a script? And that's exactly what they were doing. We know Raytheon and Lockheed Martin do all the weather modeling for the nation's weathermen, National Weather Service and NOAA. Why in the world would our national weather personnel need private defense contractors to do their weather modeling? Because the narrative needs to match. The foxes are running the hen house, and that's what's passed down. So in the case of Harvey, we recorded that also. Your listeners, George, can go, they can search geoengineeringwatch.org hurricanes. We recorded Helene, Ian, Harvey, and we recorded the frequency transmissions, and I'm very surprised we still have access to these data loops. But the frequency transmissions that actually steer the storm, the frequency transmissions have a repelling effect on an air mass that's saturated with electrically conductive particles. You can see it in real time, the interaction of the transmissions with the storms. The spawning of the storm is a separate subject completely. The ignition of the wildfires, separate subject completely. But what is manipulating these systems, or what is setting the template for these wildfires? Climate engineering is absolutely inseparable from all of it. Agendas and objectives, again, separate subject. These storms are being steered, period. These are patented processes, period. And the American public, simply too many of them, still don't want to know the truth.
0: Who was the genius who came up with all this, Dane?
1: Oh, there are many, George. There are many. This is not a single process. I mean, we have people, for example, blaming Bill Gates for things, and these processes were going on before he was even born. We have patents going back over 100 years. We have, when people claim it's condensation, we have patented biplane, tanks, pumps, dispersions, 1923, flying in formation, on film, on the record, dispersing this type of aerosol trail. And that's why it looks so much like what you see at an air show, because that's an aerosol trail at an air show when they're painting the sky and doing what they do. Those are aerosols. So again, too many people believe whatever they heard from so-and-so and you know, and some other person, and they don't do any research themselves. We're asking them to actually research. We have a mountain of data at geoengineeringwatch.org. This is an immediate existential threat. And to put that into context, George and Garrett, do you guys both feel how intense the sun feels on your face and surfaces when you get an unobstructed shot of it? Do you feel that?
0: Oh, sure.
1: We're getting UVC on the surface. That is a DNA damaging spectrum of UV radiation. We're not guessing. We had probably the world's foremost expert. He's just passed away, but he worked for us with metering equipment. We supplied him into five figures. And we're getting far into the short wavelength radiation. It's UVC. It's burning the bark off of trees. It's killing plankton. It's killing insects. It's crushing crops. People have no idea how grave this is. And George and Garrett, you guys know that was all blamed on hairspray cans, right? Remember that?
0: Mm-hmm. It was crazy.
1: Okay, that's literally focusing on the ant and not the elephant. And the elephant is geoengineering, and all available climate science says if they geoengineer, it will decimate the ozone layer. And they have, and it has.
0: And Dane, what about people who are coming down with all these respiratory ailments?
1: Well, how could they not? So when we have all official air quality testing for generally PM10, 10 microns, very occasionally PM2.5, and that's what we hear the most about because it's so harmful, no metering for, let alone disclosing nanoparticles, which are by far the most harmful of all of any element. And now we're talking about not just toxic elements, but synergistically toxic elements like aluminum, mercury, manganese, surfactants, polymer fibers, graphene. So there's no metering for any of that, let alone disclosing it. And we're talking about, based on hundreds of lab tests working with the University of Minnesota, 40 to 60 million tons of highly toxic, highly inflammatory nanoparticles dumped into our skies annually. That's on top of all other forms of pollution. And we know, Garrett, since you're up near the fires, and George, you remember the Paradise Fire, right?
0: Mm-hmm. Yeah.
1: We filmed blanket geoengineering aerosol spraying operations being conducted directly above that smoke canopy. What's that about? They're spraying above the smoke canopies. Whatever that is, it damn sure isn't benevolent. So again, there's some very nefarious things going on here. And whatever other problems we face, whatever other concerns we have, we cannot hide from this one. We have to breathe.
0: Let's go to Dee in Virginia. Dee, take it away.
3: Well, hi. Thanks for taking my call.
0: Sure.
3: I got two questions for you. This is a fascinating discussion tonight. I am learning the truth in mass doses. Thank you very much for it. I'd like to know two things. There's a lot of just constant pressure. When you go outside on a sunny day, apply sunscreen, on and on. And then for years it's been, you know, recycle. A lot of times there's going to be innocent sounding reasons that are thrown around on a regular basis that people latch on to because they do sound exactly that, perfectly innocent. But is there something nefarious behind both of those things?
1: Well, again, telling people they can block UVC with sunscreen is a lie, and that's why we have so much skin cancer and melanomas now. And on the recycling, we know that in many cases, something like 5% of materials brought in are actually recycled. So again, it's a lot of smoke and mirrors, a lot of feeding of normalcy bias to keep the population comatose at the wheel until the moment of impact. So again, when people stop paying attention to their own senses, that the sun feels like it's burning your skin down deep in with very limited exposure, that's because it is. And even the UVB spectrum, we're told 95% of incoming UV radiation is UVA, 5% UVB, no UVC. Below UVC, you have X-ray. We all know how dangerous that is. So we're getting, in some cases, 10 times more UVB than we're being told. And we're now into UVC, again, which is DNA damaging spectrum. And George, And Dee, you guys both know how important plankton is, right? Plankton is the single greatest oxygen producer on the planet. This intense UVC is also killing plankton. We have recent peer-reviewed study from The Atlantic, 500 locations. Plankton has crashed, 90% decline. No plankton, no people, because there's a lot of causes. I'm not blaming everything on climate engineering. I want to make that clear. We've trashed this planet from a million directions. But what's not being disclosed with the air quality is the nanoparticles, which is a mountain of the most toxic particles, not being disclosed. The UV spectrum radiation is not being disclosed. And it is not just killing forests and crops, it's killing plankton, the primary pillars of the planet's life support systems.
0: Dane, do they know what they're doing, or are they bumbling their way through all this?
1: Well, that's exactly what they're doing, George. We're talking about a planet that's run by madmen, literally madmen. There's been psychoanalysis of those in power. They have common forms of mental scenarios, and they're right from the psychoanalysis manual is this, that there's a near total lack of comprehension as to the consequences of their actions, even to themselves. George, does an addict care that the next fix might kill them? Power addiction is the greatest of all. That's what we have. So, George, you've probably heard people say, well, they wouldn't do this to themselves, so it can't be true, right? Have you heard that?
0: Mm-hmm.
1: What else have they done to themselves? They detonated 2,400 plus nuclear bombs. That contaminated the entire planet. They detonated... Isn't it? Well, we can pick it up after.
0: You got it. Thank you. We'll be back in a moment with Final Calls with Dane Wigington right here on Coast to Coast AL.
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2: EPA Administrator Lee Zeldin on Fox's The Big Weekend Show reacting to President Trump's new pledge to help protect Americans as AI data centers are built across the nation.
3: This ratepayer protection pledge is President Trump's leadership in ensuring that the parties involved in getting these data centers built structure the deal in a way where the people who live in that community, if they're going to see any movement in their bill, they're going to see it to go down, not up.
2: Some critics continue to question whether the cost of being the AI capital of the world is worth it for everyday Americans. And tonight's Powerball jackpot up to at least $748 million after no one hit the big prize Saturday. That makes it the largest jackpot so far this year. If you go for a single cash payout, you'd get $325 million from tonight's drawing. Good luck. 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
0: When you need to know, your weather is on KNSI. Now your local forecast from the Hanson Paving Weather Center.
8: Highs around 85 this afternoon under mainly clear skies. Winds out of the north, 8 to 15 miles per hour. Tonight, lows dip down to about 60. Sunny skies tomorrow. Daytime highs approaching 84. Mid-80s Monday, much cooler on Tuesday with highs in the upper 70s. I'm Staff Meteorologist Paul Fromley on KNSI. Right now, it's 84 degrees.
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0: And welcome back, George Norrie, our final segment with Dane Wigington. Dane, do people generally thank you for the efforts you put in on this?
1: Some do. I'm grateful for that. Many throw bricks because you're very familiar with the proverb, kill the messenger, right, George? Yeah, nobody wants to hear anything like this. They certainly don't want to believe it. And humans are wired not to accept existential threats. And if I could steal about 20 or 30 seconds to wrap this all up into a conclusion, it would be very important before we even get to callers to finish the thought from before, because it fits into what you just asked me as well, what people don't want to hear. And why would those in power do this to themselves? As I was talking about the nuclear detonations before we left, George, you've probably heard of Project Starfish Prime and Project Fishbowl. That's the U.S. military's detonating of hydrogen bombs in the magnetosphere that they thought could collapse the entire atmosphere, but they did it anyway. So if we can wrap this all up, even in the fires, and what potential agenda or objective might there be, along with many other layers, and we're not pinning it all in one thing, but these are headlines, George, if I could read this to you. Again, the stated purpose of climate engineering, solar radiation management, put enough filth in the air to mimic the short-term toxic cooling effects of a volcano. Okay, that's the basic premise. With that in mind, these are recent reports, 2025 report, polarjournal.net, forest fires slow accelerating global warming at the cost of killing the planet's remaining life support systems. But that's the mentality of some in the science community. Another recent report from TheEconomist.com, smoke from wildfires could curb the Arctic's rapid temperature increase and slow the decline of its sea ice. That's their mentality. Again, pharmaceutical industrial mentality, treat the system, kill the host. From the U.S. Forest Service website, wildfire smoke cools summer river and stream water. And the streams are so warm now, they're shutting them down for fishing in places like Yellowstone. From BBC, climate change, wildfire smoke linked to Arctic melting. That's the long-term effect, which they don't look at, like the pharmaceutical scenario. And if I could end with this, George, are you familiar with Abby Martin?
0: Oh, if not.
1: Journalist Abby Martin. So she's a well-known journalist. She's just completed a film called Earth's Greatest Enemy. This is a very highly acclaimed film. And from the film is exempt. The U.S. military is exempt from international climate agreements. And I'm not downplaying the pollution from Russia, from China, I'm not ignoring that. I'm simply saying it's a matter of scale, the U.S. military being the biggest of all. U.S. military is exempt from international climate agreements. The Pentagon, this is statistically, your listeners, please search this, look it up, is the world's single largest institutional polluter. And you know of Fort Lejeune, for example, George, right? You know what happened there. And that's the tip of the iceberg. So what I'm saying is you have a lot of good military brothers and sisters, fathers, daughters. And I'm saying they need to not cooperate with something that's clearly wrong. They need to remember their oath. George, didn't they take an oath to protect their countrymen from all threats, foreign and domestic?
0: That's right.
1: So they need to remember that. And that film, and I hope Abby Martin, for example, again, this is a very highly acclaimed film, just came out, Earth's Greatest Enemy. I hope Abby Martin includes climate engineering. That's my point. As damning as her film is, and it's extraordinarily damning, and I would certainly recommend this as mandatory viewing. And that's not even taking into account the single most destructive human activity launched to date by the human race, and that is climate engineering operations. So it's that bad.
0: Back to final calls. Tom in Petaluma, California. Go ahead, Tom.
2: George, thank you for taking my call. And Dave, thank you for doing your show. Abby Martin, excellent journalist. I haven't heard her name in years. She used to be with RT News. But yeah, yes. George, good. She knows what she's talking about. Always did. Anyways, I was wondering, Dan, you probably heard of Project Mockingbird, but I've been calling it the Parrot Project now because really it was rebranded. It's well documented what they're doing with the news media. But I have a whole reference citation set up on how the CIA's, and they're not alone. The other agencies are doing it too, and independent corporations have their own what they call sock puppets. But I have a reference citation posted on just the CIA doing that in America. And the other one was the corruption of science. If you're up on that, how a group of Nobel laureates got together in 2004 for integrity in science program. They've documented a political influence and corruption of all the government agencies like the EPA, the CDC. It goes on. It's a huge list of that up. So I was wondering if you knew of those resources that could help you. Because you're hitting it spot on Well, George, you also know me as Toxic Reverend. I decided to change my name to Toxic Revelation so it depicts more what I do.
0: You got it. Go ahead, Dane.
1: Well, and to sum this up, and those that manipulate the kind of programs just to describe, and thank you for bringing them up, their basic premise, and you've heard this phrase, I'm sure, that their mission will be complete when everything Americans believe is a lie. And they are quite close to that, frankly, unfortunately. So, again, I would argue at this point, so much of the human race, and nowhere more so than here in America, the population is like the occupants of a car parked on the train tracks. The train is a moment from impacting them, lights flashing, horn blaring, and they're trying to figure out what station to put the radio on. That's what we have.
0: Let's go to Mayette in New York. Mayette, welcome to the show.
3: So wonderful. Thank you, George. And Dane, where have you been? But I have some comment, and then two or three.
0: You only get two.
3: Okay. First of all, you mentioned Iran. I mean, we really need to hear you with all you're saying. What about Cuba? What about Venezuela? I mean, you know, the current situation, we've already had 8+ wars. We seem to be in World War III or heading thereof, but they give free medical school if you learn no Spanish. They were there for when Africa called around about colonialism and neocolonial. They were there. But my question, the two questions has to do, where does this all go to? What are the roots? Because people say that Elon and this one, they're the richest people. But the Rothschilds and their branches and families and names we don't even know. The second part is on HAARP, H-A-A-R-P. Share the full readout of the name. Guess that Coase is on like the wondrous Nick Begich. He did a book, and the subtitle was Angels Don't Play This HAARP. Okay, right. And Alana Freeman, she's been on Coase. She needs to be brought back. She did a series connecting HAARP to the geoengineering that I saw in Canada some years ago and was pointing it out to a friend. So it's all around the planet. And Alana came up with some deductions and conclusions that I'm struggling to process. So if you know those folks and you have my questions, I'll listen over the air. Thank you, gentlemen.
1: Well, let me start with this. If we're going to move this fight forward, we need to stand on credible ground. On some of the names you mentioned, one in particular, they completely deny any damage to the planet. And that's how we lose any support from the entire environmental community. We need their support. They're denying this issue right now, yes, and that hypocrisy is immense. And we're talking about all environmental organizations because our attorneys have spoken to their attorneys and they've told us they won't address this issue because they don't want to lose their 501 nonprofit. That's criminal hypocrisy. But we need to reach that group, and denying damage to the planet, especially given what we see all over the world right now, is ludicrous at this point. In regard to HAARP, thank you for bringing that up. That's the ionosphere heater in Alaska. High altitude active auroral research program. They try to play this off like a benign research facility. It's an ionosphere heater. It's a weapon of mass destruction. HAARP in particular is one of about 100 ionosphere heaters. HAARP is the biggest, and it can transmit 3.6 million watts of power into the electrically charged ionosphere. This, we're right back, George, to the Project Starfish Prime and Project Fishbowl, using the atmosphere for a battlefield and a physics zone. And they're doing that right now. And in fact, HAARP is so powerful it can create atmospheric pressure zones. And George, you remember the massive aurora borealis we had about a year ago? You could see it all the way down to the Gulf Coast. Is it just a coincidence that during that exact window of time, HAARP warned the FAA to keep all aircraft out of its airspace? Is that just a coincidence? No. These people are clinically insane, and they will use the atmosphere for a battlefield and an experimental laboratory until there's nothing left. So this is part of how they manipulate the weather. I mentioned the frequency transmissions. This is part of it. Manipulating atmospheric pressure zones. That's how you can block rain to a region indefinitely. You don't even get clouds. We don't even get clouds now in Northern California. And the ramifications are beyond grave, but there's so many layers to this, too many people trying to put it in this bag or that bag. For the record, caller, Geoengineering Watch doesn't associate with anybody else because we don't know anybody else that makes the effort we make to keep our boat watertight. We don't say it if we can't prove it.
0: Dane, I want to thank you for being on the program and appreciate everything you do. Keep in touch, all right?
1: Thank you, brother.
0: Dan Wigington's website, geoengineeringwatch.org, is linked up at coasttocoastam.com, and you can find all his great information there. It is fascinating. Geoengineering, it sounds like something that would be beneficial to all of us, but it doesn't appear to be, not after listening to Dane Wigington. And here's something for you to just sit back and enjoy our Sunday night bit.

That's chilling, to be sure. For Michael Cosio, Tom Danheiser, Dan Galanti, Sue Trikas, Lex Lonehood, Sean Latasseur, Alec Fernandez, Tim Bonneau, George Knapp, and Richard Serrett, I'm George Norrie, somewhere out there on Coast to Coast AM. We'll see you on our next edition. Until then, be safe, everyone.

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4: Peace talks set for Monday. I'm Ted Lindner, Fox News. The U.S. and Iran planning their new round of peace talks for today after the president called off another attack targeting energy infrastructure over the weekend. Gulf allies like Saudi Arabia's Crown Prince Mohammed bin Salman reportedly warned the president about the escalating conflict. Fox's Marion Rafferty with more.
5: The president is already touting progress in negotiations, including the apparent reopening of the vital Strait of Hormuz. Trump claims the attack would have been the biggest since World War II. He says Iran asked him to call off the strikes, but Tehran so far has not publicly commented. Trump's decision reportedly came after Saudi Arabia's crown prince pushed for de-escalation. The U.S.-Iran ceasefire collapsed last month, disrupting global oil markets, driving up U.S. gas prices, and deepening Iran's economic crisis.
4: Meantime, police in Twin Falls, Idaho, have identified the gunman they say shot and killed two people and injured seven at a fast food restaurant on Saturday.
6: The restaurant chain owner confirmed one of the victims was an employee. Police Chief Matthew Hicks did release the name of the shooter and how he died.
7: We can confirm that the suspect, 24-year-old Chad Williams, is deceased from a self-inflicted gunshot wound.
6: Chief Hicks also credited an off-duty Idaho trooper and an armed citizen for engaging the shooter and driving him away from the restaurant before he took his own life. Several victims were injured, some critically. Chief Hicks said it's believed Williams was the only shooter. Gernal Scott, Fox News.
4: There was no word on what prompted the shooting as of Sunday night. And tonight's Powerball jackpot up to at least $748 million. So after no one hit the big prize Saturday, that makes it the largest jackpot so far this year. If you go for a single cash payout, you'd get $325 million from tonight's drawing. Good luck. Hope you win some money. 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
4: Well, the countdown's on to the Major League Baseball trade deadline. It's set for 6 p.m. this evening, Eastern Time. Fox's Greg Thompson telling us what to be on the lookout for.
10: The big domino fell late Saturday night, with the Detroit Tigers sending arguably the best pitcher in baseball, Tarek Skubal, to the Los Angeles Dodgers. And that leaves the Chicago Cubs, Milwaukee Brewers, and Atlanta Braves among the list of contenders that are still looking for starting pitching, with plenty of options still out there. As for bullpen arms, it does look like the San Diego Padres want to keep closer Mason Miller. And while a bunch of relievers will almost definitely get dealt, the other biggest moves will probably involve hitters. Reports are that the Baltimore Orioles could be willing to trade all-star catcher Adley Rutschman, while the San Francisco Giants are just about guaranteed to move three-time batting champion Luis Arraez. Greg Thompson, Fox News.
4: Thousands of families have evacuated as fast-moving wildfires tear through eastern Washington state, and the National Guard has joined the fight.
11: It's a tragedy what we're seeing over there. I think when the sun sets and the sun rises in the morning, I think we're going to be in shock to see some of the scenes that emerge out of there.
4: Washington National Guard General Walsh on Fox News. Fires burning in Oregon and Washington State, with three major fires burning around Spokane, destroying at least 600 structures, threatening others and leaving thousands without power. If you have some leftover fireworks from the 4th of July stashed away, be careful. There's a recall out for about 132,000 world-class fireworks, skull strobe rockets, because they can explode prematurely. That could create burn and explosion hazards. The fireworks sold at retailers across the country from March 2025 through June 2026 for $12 to $25. So far, no injuries or incidents have been reported. And investigators in the Nancy Guthrie case reportedly ignored the blood on the porch of the home of the missing 84-year-old at the start of the investigation, thinking it was unrelated to the case. The Wall Street Journal reporting investigators led a series of reporters and influencers to drive onto the scene during the early days of the probe. I'm Ted Lindner. This is Fox News.
3: 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Now your local forecast from the Hanson Paving Weather Center.
12: Highs around 85 this afternoon under mainly clear skies. Winds out of the north, 8 to 15 miles per hour. Tonight, lows dip down to about 60. Sunny skies tomorrow. Daytime highs approaching 84. Mid-80s Monday, much cooler on Tuesday with highs in the upper 70s. I'm Staff Meteorologist Paul Frommley on KNSI. Right now, it's 84 degrees.
13: 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So will the fire department. 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
14: This is America in the Morning from Westwood One. Good morning, I'm John Trout. It's Monday, August 3rd, 2026. Here's what's coming up on America in the Morning.
10: President Trump says Iran has agreed to reopen the Strait of Hormuz as he once again talks up a potential peace deal. I'm John Stolness in Washington.
15: Authorities are trying to figure out why a man opened fire at an In-N-Out burger restaurant in Twin Falls, Idaho. I'm Donna Warder.
16: Senator with a warning surrounding his former son-in-law, a member of Congress.
17: She didn't call the police after that.
16: I'm Clayton Neville.
18: A groundbreaking study published by the CDC suggests infections from invasive mold may be an underappreciated health threat. I'm Jennifer King.
19: The Spanish city of Ceuta is grappling with the aftermath of a massive migrant surge. I'm Karen Shamas.
14: California Democrats stand behind the billionaires' tax, and investors prepare for the opening bell Monday on Wall Street. All ahead on America in the Morning. It's 7 past. The U.S. held off on military strikes against Iran overnight as President Trump says a deal to end the war may soon be reached, with negotiators hammering out details today. John Stolness with more from Washington.
10: The president says the U.S. was prepared to launch another heavy wave of attacks against targets in Iran, but were persuaded to hold off by allies in the region.
20: And the reason they asked is I think there's a deal. There's a deal on Hormuz, and then there will be a deal on the nuclear, or you might call it the denuclearization of Iran. I call it the denuclearization of Iran.
10: President Trump did not offer any specifics about the negotiations. Speaking to reporters on board Air Force One, Trump said he had a conversation with Saudi officials.
20: I asked Saudi Arabia, the king. I said, the crown prince. I said, what would you rather do? Would you rather have us do this or not? They said, we would much prefer a deal as opposed to an attack, because you don't know where these attacks lead. I mean, will they be flooded with people pouring into their country? A disaster? A lot of bad things can happen.
10: And the president claimed the attacks that were called off would have been among the heaviest of the war thus far.
20: There was going to be a massive attack. It was going to be an attack that would have been by far the biggest attack since World War II.
0: but they've asked us not to do it. They said, please don't do it. And other, their neighbors said that too. And so we're just going to see whether or not we can make a deal toward the denuclearization.
21: Defense Secretary Pete Hegseth warned Iran that U.S. forces remain on alert and are ready to act when necessary. It's the latest twist and turn in the on-again, off-again cycle of peace talks and military conflict between the U.S. and Iran. Republican Senator James Lankford told Fox News Sunday, the president wants to find a peaceful resolution, but only under certain conditions.
22: So the president's made it very clear they can't have a nuclear weapon. They got to stop their acts of terrorism in the region. They've got to reopen the Strait of Hormuz. Those should not be unrealistic expectations for any civilized nation.
21: The New York Times reported over the weekend that some at the White House have urged Trump not to escalate tensions with Iran, worried the depletion of missile interceptors could put U.S. troops and allies in the region at greater risk. Discussions between Iran and Oman over the Strait of Hormuz are in their final stages, according to the Iranian foreign minister. Talks between Washington and Tehran are planned for later today. John Stolness, Washington.
14: A weekend shooting at an In-N-Out Burger in Twin Falls, Idaho, left two people dead. One of those a young girl working the drive-through window, and at least five others hurt. Correspondent Donna Warder reports the shooter took his own life, and an armed bystander is being credited with distracting the gunman, as those who were in the fast food eatery spoke about what they witnessed. Audio courtesy KMV-TV, Twin Falls, Idaho.
23: As I was running, I faced the shooter head on, and he pointed the gun at me, and I ducked behind a white car just to have some sort of coverage. I saw a pistol on a gun case. I'm guessing that was his, and I didn't have anything to defend myself, so I grabbed the gun and I pulled it back. It was jammed, so I just felt helpless.
24: You heard everybody running, screaming, shooter, active shooter. And we had to stop because I didn't want to run over all the employees. And then when they heard some shots, boom, boom, boom.
25: Authorities are trying to figure out why a man opened fire at an In-N-Out Burger restaurant in Twin Falls, Idaho, Saturday afternoon, killing three people and injuring seven others, some critically.
26: The suspected shooter in this incident is deceased. He was nearby on the scene there. We are working to try to ascertain his identity and the motivations behind that. We'll be able to figure that out in the next coming days. We're marshaling resources from across the state and literally from across the nation. State partners, federal partners, along with the FBI and the ATF, have called to assist us for help.
25: Dominic Gonzalez tells KMVT he was in the restaurant with his two younger brothers when the shooting started.
27: And I was playing on my phone, then I heard a couple pops, and I look up and I see a gentleman walking from a white vehicle to another vehicle with a pistol in his hand. And he popped one shot at the vehicle, and that's when I ducked down, told my two little brothers to duck down.
25: Police found the body of the suspected gunman near the restaurant. I'm Donna Warder.
14: 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It's 12 after. A congressman seeking another term is raising red flags about his own former son-in-law. We'll explain when America in the Morning continues after these messages.
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1: Have you ever felt sharp, stabbing, or sometimes burning pain in your heel or arch of your foot? You're not alone. 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Here's Dr. Karen Rao with Central Minnesota Foot and Ankle.
2: We see a lot of heel pain in our practice. 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For others, it may be due to poor shoe choice, such as wearing flip-flops or shoes with little support. For some, it's due to the shape of their foot and how it functions. Although heel pain can sometimes be difficult to resolve, at Central Minnesota Foot and Ankle, Dr. Greg Rao and Dr. Karen Rao enjoy taking the time to find the best treatment plan for each patient. For those who have heel pain that just isn't going away, please come see the experts in treating heel pain, the doctors at Central Minnesota Foot and Ankle. We're here to help you put your best foot forward.

0: 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Let's find out who may be dodging the raindrops today with AccuWeather.com meteorologist Matt Rindy.
1: We are starting off the work week this month of August looking at a powerful storm moving through the eastern United States with widespread showers and thunderstorms extending from Maine and New York southward through the eastern coastal states into Georgia and Florida. This system has already had a history of producing widespread heavy rainfall, with some areas getting nearly 6 inches of rain. And as the system causing this rainfall continues eastward, similar amounts, especially in New England and the coastal Carolinas, can be expected. Farther west from the Tennessee Valley into West Virginia and then southward to parts of Mississippi and Alabama, there could also be some scattered showers and thunderstorms. The clouds and rainfall from these storms also keep temperatures lower, with highs in the 70s in the northeast and 80s in the middle Atlantic into the southeast. A few showers and thunderstorms will also form this afternoon through parts of eastern Arizona into New Mexico. A few of these storms could produce gusty winds and heavier rainfall. Storms could also form in Colorado, but they will be a little more scattered. A strong cold front will be moving through the north central U.S., and that will produce some gusty storms from eastern North and South Dakota into Minnesota, and these storms will have the potential for damaging winds and hail. Storms will then move into Minnesota at night. And ahead of that front, it's going to be quite hot from eastern South Dakota into Nebraska and then continuing southward through Kansas, eastern Colorado, Oklahoma, and Texas, where mid and upper 90s are likely and many places will go well over 100. Behind the boundary, it is going to be cooler. That's the weather across America. Houston, Texas will be hot today with plenty of sunshine and a high of 101. Bar Harbor, Maine will have plenty of clouds, some afternoon showers and a thunderstorm and a high of 71. That's the nation's weather. I'm AccuWeather.com meteorologist Matt Rindy.
0: 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A U.S. senator from Ohio is warning about what he calls erratic and dangerous behavior from his former son-in-law, who plans to run for re-election in the House. Correspondent Clayton Neville reports.
2: Emily Moreno is the daughter of Senator Bernie Moreno and the ex-wife of Congressman Max Miller. She's accused her ex-husband of throwing hot water on her, pushing her against a wall, and holding a gun to her head. Police also have investigated a case involving the couple's daughter breaking her collarbone. In a post on social media on Sunday, Senator Moreno said Max Miller, quote, needs to seek professional help. He said out of concern for the safety of his family, he hoped to keep the matter private, but insisted Miller's increasingly erratic and dangerous behavior has made that impossible. Moreno called Miller a danger to his daughter and said he holds his breath every minute Miller has custody of his granddaughter. The congressman denies the allegations and took to social media over the weekend to defend himself.
3: Here's what actually happened, and I have the Ring doorbell footage that backs it up. She came to my home in a good mood to pick up our daughter early for a friend's birthday party. She didn't call the police after that. She didn't go to the hospital, ladies and gentlemen. She went straight to a child's birthday party.
2: Miller said he would not drop out of his reelection bid, but there are now calls for him to resign. Congresswoman Nancy Mace calling for an investigation into Miller. She referred to the allegations as horrific. I'm Clayton Neville.
0: The California Democrat Party on Sunday endorsed a November ballot measure to tax billionaires' wealth, bucking Governor Gavin Newsom and the influential labor unions that oppose it. Proposition 40 would be on the ballot in the Golden State in November. The wealth tax has divided labor unions, drawing opposition from the California Teachers Association and other powerful groups, in part because its complicated efforts to extend an income tax on the wealthy that fund schools, a measure that will also appear on the November ballot. The ballot measure that would impose a one-time 5% tax on roughly 200 California billionaires. It's 18 after. When we return on America in the Morning, a hopeful deal with Iran sends oil prices plunging after these messages.
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0: It's now 20 past. Welcome back. You're with America in the Morning. News of President Trump's pause in fighting with Iran in the hopes of a possible deal sent the price of oil plunging and futures moving to the upside on Sunday night. While questions remain as to if a deal can be reached with Iran's leaders, Wall Street's hoping to capitalize with gains today following what was a whipsaw week for stocks last week. Damian Troisi has a recap.
12: I'm Damian Troisi, and this is the AP Markets Report. Stocks rallied on Friday to close out a choppy July. The S&P 500 rose 0.7%. The index veered between gains and losses throughout the day. The Dow rose 0.5%. The Nasdaq Composite jumped 1%. Amazon surged 15.3% after delivering a stronger profit than analysts expected during its latest quarter. Apple slumped 7.4% after giving investors a disappointing revenue growth forecast. Oil prices rose and added to concerns about inflation. Treasury yields rose in the bond market amid worries about inflation potentially remaining high. Damian Troisi, New York.
0: UK pharmaceutical giant AstraZeneca is considering a deal to merge with its US competitor Bristol Myers Squibb in a deal, according to CNBC, that would value the joint company at roughly $400 billion. The Financial Times continues that it's unclear whether the deal will come together, but the companies have been discussing a merger over the past few months. Last year, AstraZeneca unveiled plans for a direct U.S. listing on the stock market, aiming to capitalize on stronger valuations while remaining listed in London. Roughly a decade ago, AstraZeneca fended off a takeover bid from U.S. rival Pfizer. A Bristol-Myers Squibb merger would be one of the largest in history. America in the Morning continues. A first-of-its-kind CDC study finds deadly mold infections may be more common than doctors realize. Correspondent Jennifer King explains.
13: A groundbreaking study published by the CDC suggests infections from invasive mold may be an underappreciated health threat. Researchers detected about 450 cases in Atlanta area hospitals over 5 years, and about a third of the patients died in the hospital. The study found hospitals can expect to see 3 to 5 cases per year for every 100 inpatient beds. Senior study author Dr. Jeremy Gold says it's important to understand because the problem may grow in the future as more people are exposed to mold in the wake of natural disasters influenced by climate change. Infections are especially dangerous for the elderly and patients with weakened immune systems. The study highlights the need for hospitals to be aware of potential cases, especially in areas prone to mold problems. I'm Jennifer King.
0: Now 24 after. When we return on America in the Morning, weekend migration crisis in Europe after these messages.
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0: Welcome back. You're with America in the Morning. It's 26 after. The chaotic events surrounding the mass migration of people from Morocco into a Spanish municipality is now wreaking havoc with the European Union, with border security becoming a top topic in Europe. Correspondent Karen Chamas reports the influx of migrants has riled up Spain's far right and caused Italy to temporarily close its borders.
20: The Spanish city of Ceuta is grappling with the aftermath of a massive migrant surge. Ceuta, over the weekend, no longer looks like a city on edge, but the events of the week were still on everyone's minds. By Sunday, most of the 60,000 migrants who entered the Spanish enclave returned to Morocco, but the crisis has reignited Europe's immigration debates. Spanish authorities have said at least 72 migrants died from stampedes and drowning. Ceuta is feeling the strain as protests and counter-protests have erupted after far-right politicians in Spain have called for remaining migrants to be expelled.
21: Sigo con preocupación la alarmante situación en Ceuta.
20: In the Vatican, Pope Leo expressed concern for Ceuta, emphasizing the need for peace and justice. I'm Karen Chamas.
0: There continues to be hope that ransom notes released in the Nancy Guthrie investigation will help investigators break the case. Correspondent Ed Donahue reports.
22: An early ransom note in the investigation into the disappearance of Nancy Guthrie has been released by authorities in Arizona. The hope is someone will recognize the writing style. A second note indicates the 84-year-old mother of NBC Today Show co-host Savannah Guthrie died shortly after she was kidnapped in February. Just a few days ago, Savannah Guthrie released a message to anyone responsible.
23: Make the right choice. Help us find her. Tell us where to look for her. I truly believe it is never too late to do the right thing. Help us bring this situation to an end.
22: Nancy Guthrie was last seen 6 months ago at her home near Tucson.
23: For all of us, no matter where we've been and what we've done, I believe there is always a way home.
22: Authorities have not said whether Nancy Guthrie is still alive. I'm Ed Donahue.
0: America in the Morning for Monday, August 3rd, 2026 is produced by Jeff McKay. I'm John Trout. This is Westwood One.
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1: 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In 2024, distracted driving directly resulted in 137 serious injuries and 29 deaths in Minnesota. The law is clear. Don't drive with your phone in your hands. Don't be that driver. Hi, I'm Mike Bryant. I hope you're never in a collision, but if you are, please call us first.
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0: is the Ox, and I'm on the road for you all year. Hear live broadcasts from the state capitol in St. Paul, Las Vegas, Washington, D.C., and beyond, bringing you expert analysis from the field on America's issues and the Trump administration from the newsmakers themselves. Ox Across America title sponsors are Mike Bryant with Bradshaw Bryant Law Office and Coyles Flags and Flagpoles, also brought to you by Bob Abel, RCA Real Estate and Eastgate Business Center, and Farm Right of Sauk Rapids throughout all of 2025 on KNSI.
1: Fox News, I'm Sue Guzman. Oil prices plummeting as President Trump announces a pause in attacks against Iran. He told reporters Sunday the talks will resume today.
2: Now what we're doing is we're talking to them in the form of a negotiation. It begins tomorrow afternoon. And we'll see if it's true. I'd love to do that. Save a lot of lives.
1: The U.S. has paused attacks on Iran before, only to see negotiations fall apart. 60,000 people evacuated because of wildfires in Spokane, Washington. Dave Upthegrove, Washington Commissioner of Public Lands, telling us.
3: This is one of 15 major fires burning throughout the state of Washington right now. More than 250,000 acres are on fire in this state. This is an extraordinary wildfire season in the Pacific Northwest. It's not a normal season.
1: Hundreds of homes, businesses, and other structures destroyed. 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
4: 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Now your local forecast from the Hanson Paving Weather Center.
5: Highs around 85 this afternoon under mainly clear skies. Winds out of the north, 8 to 15 miles per hour. Tonight, lows dip down to about 60. Sunny skies tomorrow. Daytime highs approaching 84. Mid-80s Monday, much cooler on Tuesday with highs in the upper 70s. I'm Staff Meteorologist Paul Fromley on KNSI. Right now, it's 84 degrees.
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6: This is America in the Morning from Westwood One. Coming up this half hour.
7: Which wildfire is worse? Right now, officials say it doesn't matter.
8: The whole western United States is on fire.
7: I'm Rich Johnson.
9: President Donald Trump says on Truth Social that he's keeping Acting Attorney General Todd Blanche in his current role. Donna Warder, Washington.
10: A fiery interview with Health and Human Services Secretary RFK Jr. I'm Clayton Neville.
11: A pilot is in stable condition after ejecting from a military jet that crashed near Miramar Air Base near San Diego. I'm Jennifer King.
12: Meta's Ray-Bans are getting banned. I'm the new old tech guy, Chuck Palm.
13: Who says there's superhero fatigue after Spider-Man's record-breaking opening weekend? I'm Kevin Carr.
6: Back after these messages.
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0: This is the Ox, headed across America for you all year. Hear live broadcasts from the Mexico border, state capital in St. Paul, Dallas, Texas, Washington, D.C., and beyond, bringing you expert analysis from the field on America's issues from the newsmakers themselves. Ox Across America title sponsors are Mike Bryant with Bradshaw Bryant Law Office and Coyles Flags and Flagpoles, also Batteries Plus of St. Cloud and Sauk Rapids, Minnesota Fishing Guide Service, and Farm Right of St. Cloud throughout all of 2026 on KNSI.
18: I have a daughter who has a boyfriend who has a car who I don't trust to drive my daughter in said car or to be around my daughter for that matter, but that's another story. 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

0: warm into the 80s. Smoke and haze will continue to be a concern over a large area from Oregon and Washington into Idaho and western Montana. The rest of the West is going to be dry and hot with sunshine. Highs in many areas will be well into the 100s, even 100 and teens. Meanwhile, farther east, we have a powerful storm moving through the eastern United States with widespread showers and thunderstorms extending from New York and New England southward through the eastern coastal states into Georgia and Florida. This system has already had a history of producing widespread heavy rainfall, and as it continues eastward, some locations can see several inches of rain, especially in New England and the coastal Carolinas. Some local flooding is possible. Farther west from the Tennessee Valley into West Virginia and southward to Mississippi and Alabama, there could also be some scattered showers and thunderstorms, mainly in the afternoon. And the clouds and rainfall from these storms will keep temperatures lower, with highs in the 70s and 80s in the northeast, and then just in the 80s in the mid-Atlantic and southeast. A few showers and thunderstorms will also form in parts of the afternoon through eastern Arizona into New Mexico, and then continuing into Colorado. That's the nation's weather. I'm AccuWeather.com meteorologist Matt Rindy.
1: 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When the Washington State winter snowpack came in at a near record low, officials around the Pacific Northwest warned residents to be ready for an especially bad summer wildfire season. America in the Morning's Rich Johnson in Seattle reports that the prediction is coming true in disastrous ways.
2: It is simply the worst fire season in the state of Washington in more than 30 years, according to the state's land commissioner, Dave Upthegrove.
3: This is one of 15 major fires burning throughout the state of Washington right now. More than 250,000 acres are on fire in this state. It's not a normal season.
2: And the worst of it is around Spokane, home to 500,000 people near the Idaho border.
4: Indeed, this is an unprecedented catastrophe.
2: And Congressman Michael Baumgartner adds, it's not over.
4: Doesn't look like the weather's getting a lot better for the next week to 10 days. It's still going to be dry.
2: Tens of thousands have been evacuated around Spokane, including dense suburban neighborhoods. When they return, which is no time soon, many will come back to homes that are completely gone. Officials say more than 600 structures have been destroyed. Upthegrove says help has come from nearly a dozen states. Even some crews from Australia have arrived. But the problem is,
3: this summer, the whole western United States is on fire, and these assets are being spread thin.
2: In Idaho, Governor Brad Little has declared a wildfire disaster emergency and ordered National Guard troops into a big blaze along the Oregon border. Colorado is seeing containment in all of its major fires at the moment. But in June, 4 firefighters died in a blaze along the Utah border. By contrast, California has been relatively calm, 1,700 fires burning about 54,000 acres this year. But forecasters expect it to pick up this month thanks to abnormally dry conditions over most of the Golden State. I'm Rich Johnson in Seattle.
1: President Trump issues a new threat if two Senate Republicans don't confirm Todd Blanche as Attorney General. Correspondent Donna Warder reports the Senate Judiciary Committee is teeing up a Tuesday vote on Blanche. Blanche announced that he issued an order formally rescinding plans to create the $1.8 billion anti-weaponization fund.
5: This is about making sure that even if you're the President of the United States, you don't get favorable terms from the government in a settlement of a lawsuit that ordinary citizens would not get, like protection from audits by the IRS into the foreseeable future. So I think this is about making sure that we maintain the integrity of our justice system and fairness for everybody involved.
6: President Donald Trump says on Truth Social that he's keeping acting Attorney General Todd Blanche in his current role, and that if Republican Senators John Cornyn of Texas and Tom Tillis of North Carolina don't back him, Trump will press ahead on a $1.8 billion anti-weaponization fund to compensate people who feel mistreated by the criminal justice system during the Obama and Biden administrations.
7: It's clear. Do you agree with the acting Attorney General that the anti-weaponization fund is dead, and why not just put that in writing?
8: Dead, but, you know, I wish it weren't, to be honest with you. I think people were horribly treated, horribly abused. This has nothing to do with her. This was me. Horribly abused, and I'd like to see them compensated for the pain. They lost their families. They committed suicide. Many people committed suicide. They went down for an innocent journey. And I'm not only talking there. I'm talking about not even having to do with that, the way they were treated. The Biden administration and the

0: Obama administration weaponized government and destroyed lives.
1: Trump on Friday had pronounced the fund dead, but the administration needs Cornyn and Tillis' votes to confirm Blanche.
2: Todd Blanche is a very, very good man, and he shouldn't be in the middle of this. He should get approved, because you will never get anybody like him. You're never going to get anybody. And to make him a pawn in this whole thing, this is being done by a senator. And I don't really blame him, to be honest with you. I endorse his opponent. And as soon as I endorse his opponent went through the roof and he won the primary election in Texas.
1: The two senators protest Blanche's selection because of the lawsuit settlement that created the anti-weaponization fund and provided Trump and family members with immunity from tax audits. Donna Warder, Washington.
3: Israel says it has serious concerns over the Hamas agreement with the Board of Peace and President Trump to disarm. Correspondent Sam Mednick reports that Israeli Ambassador to the United Nations Danny Dannon, speaking on CNN, says that while Israel hopes this time that Hamas will follow through with what they say, their character still calls for the destruction of Israel.
4: Question is, what is disarmament? Because I heard some reports coming from Gaza that Hamas played with the idea that maybe they will move the weapons from one warehouse to another. That's not disarmament. Disarmament means to remove the weapons completely from the Gaza Strip, that Hamas will not have the capability to even touch this weapon again.
5: Officials have told the Associated Press that Hamas has agreed to disarm, which is a significant step and could lead to the end of the war in Gaza. Although there are many obstacles that lie ahead, this could take an extremely long time, and it's unclear if it will happen at all. Officials said that Hamas has agreed to a roadmap to disarm, but it is contingent also on Israel also fulfilling its part of the deal, which is stopping the hostilities as well as withdrawing from the areas of Gaza that it controls, which is more than half of the enclave at this point. Israel has not responded to this to say if they agree. They did not say anything after U.S. President Donald Trump announced this on Thursday.
2: So Gaza. We do have an understanding with Israel. Israel is very happy about it. Israel helped us. And they've been very good. They've been very good about it. Most people said that would be a deal that would be undoable. Now, will it go through its ups and downs? It's a very complex situation over there. The people are very complex. And
5: now, this has come 9 months after a U.S. brokered ceasefire between Israel and Hamas went into effect. The deal has been for many months deadlocked, and this issue of disarmament has been a key sticking point. A copy of the agreement seen by the Associated Press and verified by the AP says that all of the police arms in Gaza will be given to a technocratic Palestinian committee. They will be handed over to them. There will be a process of giving in larger weapons. However, that will happen after and is also contingent on Israel conducting a phased withdrawal.
3: Sam Mednick reporting. It's 16 till. Coming up, among the stories we're covering next, the blame game continues over the COVID pandemic. And large gathering bans Meta's Ray-Ban smart glasses. Those stories and more when America in the Morning continues after these messages.
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2: Welcome back. You're with America in the Morning. Health and Human Services Secretary Robert F. Kennedy Jr. was on CNN's State of the Union in what was a fiery interview with the show's host, Dana Bash. Correspondent Clayton Neville reports the interview surrounded accountability for the COVID pandemic.
3: Days after Dr. Anthony Fauci pleaded the fifth repeatedly while being asked about the origins of the COVID pandemic and how it was handled in the U.S., HHS Secretary RFK Jr. was asked by CNN's Dana Bash if President Trump is also to blame, since he was president while Dr. Fauci led the effort against COVID.
4: Well, you know, President Trump, as you recall, wanted to end the lockdowns.
3: On CNN's State of the Union, Kennedy blamed Fauci for the lockdowns and their impact on the economy.
5: I mean, certainly Anthony Fauci and the president had opinions, but the lockdowns were done by governors, and largely because they were hearing from hospitals saying that their ICUs were overrun and they needed some help while that was happening.
4: Well, that's not true. You're saying it's not true. No, they were doing it because Anthony Fauci was telling them from the top.
3: He also blamed CNN's COVID coverage.
4: We're scaring people.
5: Why are you saying that?
4: Because that was the job of CNN.
5: Okay, stop.
3: Bash asked Kennedy if his public hesitancy around vaccines in recent years is part of the reason for the return of measles. She pointed to studies that show vaccine misinformation caused deaths. He told Bash she didn't know what she was talking about, and he said he's absolutely not to blame. I'm Clayton Neville.
2: Ohio Congresswoman Marcy Kaptur and the driver of the car she was in are in stable condition after she was involved in a hit-and-run crash Sunday morning in Toledo on her way to a church service. Authorities in Ohio report that both the 80-year-old Democrat Congresswoman and her driver were both taken to a nearby hospital with non-life-threatening injuries. Police say the driver of the other vehicle ran from the scene and was not identified. Kaptur, the longest-serving woman in House history, is in a rematch for her closely watched seat against former State Representative Derek Marin, who she defeated in 2024 by less than 1% of the vote. Shifting gears, a fighter pilot is lucky to be alive after a military jet crash in California. Correspondent Jennifer King reports.
6: The U.S. Marine Corps says a pilot is in stable condition after ejecting from a military jet that crashed near Miramar Air Base near San Diego. The F-35B stealth fighter went down in a field. Video showed a plume of black smoke surrounded by flame-retardant foam, along with military vehicles and firefighters at the scene spraying down the smoking wreckage. Wade Lott says he saw the crash from his truck as he drove to work at a local concrete company. Lott says he saw two jets descending toward the runway, and the first landed without incident. But the second jet began slowing down, almost as if it were trying to hover. Lott says the pilot ejected and the parachute deployed just in time as the jet plowed into the runway right next to another plane. The F-35B is an advanced version of a stealth fighter jet with an engine that's designed for short takeoffs and is capable of vertical landings. I'm Jennifer King.
2: The hacker convention, DEF CON, just banned Meta's Ray-Ban smart glasses over secret recording fears. The new old tech guy, Chuck Palm, has that story.
7: Way back in 2013, Google Glass hit the market, and before it really shipped, the word glassle was already in the dictionary. Most bars banned it. Restaurants banned it. Nobody trusted the guy with a camera on his face. Now, 13 years later, Meta's Ray-Ban smart glasses are everywhere, and the same fight has just come about. DEF CON, the world's biggest hacker convention, just banned them outright from their August event. No exceptions, not even for the prescription models. You might wonder why a hacker convention banned Meta's glasses. There's a tiny light that's supposed to tell you when someone's filming, except it's easy to miss in bright daylight. And you can buy a sticker online that covers it completely. Instagram just pulled accounts with over 1 million followers for filming strangers with these glasses without their consent. Pennsylvania and California both have bills moving forward that would make that light impossible to switch off. New glasses, better hardware, but the trust problem has not moved at all. A camera you can't see recording is still a camera that you can't see recording, whether it's 2013 or 2026. If you're thinking of buying a pair, you should know that the rules are changing. And if you're on the other side of the lens, that little light is the only warning that you're ever going to get. Visit thenewoldtechguy.com. I'm Chuck Palm.
2: 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Robert Workman in with the Monday Report.
1: Sunday baseball watchers switching between the action on the field and off before today's trade deadline. The Red Sox swept out the league-leading Dodgers 8-4 in L.A. Three third-inning long balls put Boston ahead to stay and gave the Sox their sixth series sweep since late June. Of course, the big trade domino fell on Saturday night when the Dodgers sent three prospects to the Tigers for two-time defending AL Cy Young winner Tarek Skubal. The Braves won their fifth straight 4-2 over the Nationals for a four-game sweep. Atlanta picked up righty Tyler Mahle from the Giants, while the Nets sent slugger Luis Garcia Jr. to the Yankees. Astros completed their weekend sweep of the Rangers 7-3. Yordan Alvarez had four hits. He now leads the majors in batting average and home runs and is just one RBI off the lead in that category for the Triple Crown. Houston has won six straight to take over the lead in the AL West. White Sox wiped out the Rays 9-1 in a clash of AL division leaders. Chicago manager Will Venable.
8: All these games are important, you know. Obviously, throughout your season, every one of these games is going to be important, whether you're at home or on the road. Come down here in a tough place to play against the best team in the American League was really special.
1: Tampa Bay acquired righty Freddy Peralta from the Mets. Yankees clipped the Cubs 2-1. Cardinals scored four in the top of the ninth to bounce the Blue Jays 5-1. The Cubs and Blue Jays made two swaps on Sunday. First, Chicago sent starter Jameson Taillon, whom they designated for assignment last week, to Toronto for future considerations. Then the Jays dealt Kevin Gausman to the Cubs for a couple of minor leaguers. The trade deadline, 6 p.m. Eastern today. That's Monday Sports.
2: Thank you, sir. Now 7 till. Trump Pirro at odds over the reflecting pool vandalism case. That's when America in the Morning continues after these messages.
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2: It's 5 till. America in the Morning continues. President Trump appears at odds with his U.S. attorney in Washington, saying he disagrees 100% with the decision of federal prosecutors to drop criminal vandalism charges against a man accused of damaging the reflecting pool. In a case that drew national attention, David Hearn, a 67-year-old former Olympic canoeist, was indicted on a felony charge after Jeanine Pirro, the top federal prosecutor in D.C. and longtime Trump ally, alleged that he forcefully and violently ripped the new installed liner at the Lincoln Memorial's reflecting pool. Pirro's office reversed course, filing in court saying the peeling of the liner was the result of a botched installation by a contractor rushing to finish the project ahead of celebrations to mark the nation's 250th anniversary. Pirro attributed her decision to new information that came from the Interior Department, which blamed the damage on the installer and not vandalism. Attorneys for Hearn say the case is not over, and their client is considering filing a lawsuit against the government for damages. America in the Morning continues. The box office web of profits was dominated by a familiar character both in the U.S. and around the world. Entertainment reporter Kevin Carr has details.
16: The new Spider-Man movie has caught worldwide audiences in its web. Spider-Man Brand New Day blew past studio expectations with one of the biggest openings ever.
17: You ready?
16: The fourth Spidey film generated a mind-boggling $355 million to easily land in first place for the weekend.
17: I am totally out of control.
16: That stunning box office is only $2 million behind the current record holder, Avengers Endgame. When actuals are reported on Monday, your friendly neighborhood Spider-Man might just end up beating Endgame for the top spot of all time, not adjusted for inflation.
18: You're the only one who can defeat it.
16: Spider-Man also dominated around the globe with a worldwide opening of $572 million.
19: You're a man who needs to control his fate.
16: In a distant but remarkably respectful second was The Odyssey with $51 million.
20: Let's go!
16: It certainly was a great weekend for movies that feature Tom Holland, Zendaya, and Jon Bernthal.
21: We're down!
22: Tex invaded our house, too.
16: The current top-grossing film of 2026 took third place as Toy Story 5 brought in an additional $6.3 million. Family films rounded out the top five with Minions and Monsters in fourth place, showing a stronghold with $5.8
23: million.
16: And Disney's live-action Moana landed in fifth place with $5.3 million.
18: You're welcome.
16: I'm Kevin Carr.
2: And that's our show for today, Monday, August 3rd, 2026. America in the Morning is produced by Jeff McKay. I'm John Trout. 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
31: Talking, not bombing. I'm Dave Anthony, Fox News. That's what President Trump prefers now, with Iran holding off on a new wave of military strikes, telling reporters on Air Force One,
32: "We had an attack that would be the biggest attack since World War II, and it would have been disasters."
33: President Trump calling off planned strikes against Iran this weekend as he says a deal is close. According to the president, talks will resume today aimed at finalizing an agreement on the Strait of Hormuz. Trump says he was asked by Qatar, the UAE, and Saudi Arabia to hold off, and diplomatic efforts are playing out.
31: That's Fox's Trey Yingston, Tel Aviv.
33: International focus does remain on the Strait of Hormuz, where an explosion was heard this morning by a tanker. According to maritime tracking groups, reports indicate indicate that a new deal could see the strait open for 60 days without fees.
31: Now, the new pause and new talks have oil prices dropping about 5% this morning. WTI back just below 80 bucks a barrel. But Chevron CEO Mike Wirth tells Fox Sunday Morning Futures that shipping issues related to the conflict have put a real strain on oil supplies.
0: How quickly that comes back will be one of the things that determines when markets actually get back to some sort of a new equilibrium.
31: At the gas pump, no change today. AAA's national average for regular still $4.09 per gallon. That's 2 cents less than last Monday, well over a dollar higher, though, than before the Iran conflict. Acting Attorney General Todd Blanche's nomination may not be in limbo anymore ahead of tomorrow's committee vote. Last night, Blanche formally rescinded the controversial $1.8 billion anti-weaponization fund that was part of the Trump IRS tax settlement. Democrats have been critical of the fund for people claiming to be political targets of the Biden Justice Department. Some Republicans have as well. And two GOP senators, John Cornyn and Tom Tillis, who've had a falling out with President Trump, have demanded the fund be dissolved, or else they would vote against Blanche's nomination to be Attorney General, potentially blocking Blanche from being confirmed. 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
3: Judd, St. Cloud could run out of places to build houses within 2 years, and the city council wants to do something about it. The council holds a public hearing tonight on the Single Family Housing Supply Initiative. City staff say only about 237 platted single-family lots are left for development. St. Cloud issues roughly 100 single-family building permits a year, which means the supply could be gone by 2028. The plan would let developers delay paying utility fees instead of covering them up front. Trunk area charges could be pushed back up to 24 months from final plat approval. Water and sewer availability charges, which run about $3,100 each per home, could be delayed until a certificate of occupancy is issued for 12 months after the building permit, whichever comes first. City staff stress this is not a giveaway. Everything gets paid back with a 3.5% interest, and the city takes liens or other security to guarantee it. Only lots planted after September 3rd would qualify, and the program would end on December 31st of 2027. The meeting starts at 6 p.m. inside City Hall. A jury has awarded former Good Thunder City Clerk Ashini Hellickson more than $3 million in a whistleblower case. Jurors found her whistleblowing was a factor in the city's decision to fire her in 2023. Hellickson reported potential conflicts of interest involving Mayor Robert Anderson to the state auditor in 2021. The city argued that accounting errors and performance problems led to her dismissal. The case remains ongoing, with another hearing scheduled for August 24th. A missing 4-year-old is safe after a brief search in Stearns County over the weekend. The Stearns County Sheriff's Office sent an emergency alert at 3:55 p.m. Saturday saying the child was last seen in Belgrade. 2 minutes later, a second alert went out saying the child had been found. The Sheriff's Office has not said what led up to the disappearance. And the U.S. Forest Service is reopening more Boundary Waters entry points near Ely. Several around the Lacouri District and other points will be reopened overnight or for use on Wednesday, August 5th. Other entry points have already reopened for day use. The Forest Service credits successful fire suppression and recent rainfall for moderating the wildfire activity. 3 entry points directly affected by the fires will remain closed through September 30th for maintenance and rehabilitation. KNSI News Time is 5:05. This look at news is brought to you by Create a Legacy, Richmond and Little Falls. For more on these and other stories, visit knsiradio.com, which is also where you can sign up for the daily newsletter. I'm Jake Judd, KNSI News.
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0: 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Now your local forecast from the Hanson Paving Weather Center.
1: 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Good Monday morning. 507, I know you're thrilled. Temps at 65 degrees right now. Dew points at 63, however. Humidity 93%. East breeze to 5. Does that bring rain? Boy, we could use it, huh? 87 and sunny today. 61 for the overnight low. 60% chance of rainfall after midnight. How much? Maybe a dusting. 75, sunny tomorrow. Patchy smoke coming. Clear tomorrow night, down to 53. Wednesday, sun 81. Thursday, sun 85. 87 and sunny for Friday. The weekend, 88, sunny for Saturday. 85, mostly sunny on Sunday. Again, we're at 65 right now. Any fog and mist in the neighborhood? Nope. 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
1: 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Good morning, it's 509. Sports brought to us this morning by the Trout Companies. They've been drilling residential wells all year round for more than 60 years. We'll begin with the Vikings. A couple of roster moves made yesterday. Cornerback Jared Washington has been signed, and Kayshon Owens, running back, has been waived. Making room on the 90-man roster. Bucks continue their training camp with practices later on today. Twins get walked off in Seattle. 7-6, Trevor Larnach, Royce Lewis, and Luke Kuechly all went deep. Minnesota's dropped back-to-back games. They will take on the Kansas City Royals for a three-game series. And that is going to open tomorrow. Lynx extended their winning streak to 10 games. They topped the Indiana Fever 108-100 at Target Center. Olivia Miles led everybody, 28 points. Minnesota looking for number 11 in a row. They host the Los Angeles Sparks coming up on Thursday. Minnesota United played San Diego FC to a one-all draw at Allianz Field. Loons have earned at least a point in back-to-back games. They face FC Juarez in League Cup action. That game being played tomorrow. The Bronx Bombers bolstering their depth before the trade deadline. The Yankees picking up infielder Luis Garcia Jr. from the Washington Nationals. They're sending right-hander Ben Grable, Yovani Cruz, Jack Siebert, and Jake Bird, all right-handed pitchers. Garcia joins a depleted New York offense that is without Aaron Judge, Cody Bellinger, and Giancarlo Stanton. 26-year-old leading the National League in slugging percentage. And the Yankees could use a shot in the arm, that is for sure. The Cubs swinging a couple of trades with the Blue Jays. Jameson Taillon sent to Toronto for a player to be named later. Rays have picked up Freddie Peralta from the Mets. Had to send a couple of minor leaguers to the National Football League. Jadeveon Clowney is back with Houston. He told the Houston Chronicle he learned the game a lot more since he left the team back in 2019. You may recall the Texans picked Clowney with the first overall pick back in 2014. 33 years old, more than 66 career sacks with 7 different teams. Zach Tom has changed his name for the Green Bay Packers. He is now Zach Beko Bowele. He wanted to represent his Nigerian ancestry, he says. NASCAR Cup Series returns this coming weekend. It'll be the Iowa Corn 350 at Iowa Speedway. Sunday, Denny Hamlin, Tyler Reddick, Ryan Blaney, and Ty Gibbs already have clinched postseason spots. They sit 1 through 4 in the standings. 16 drivers make the chase takes place for just four more races. And Michael Thorbjornsson got his first career tour win. He won the Rocket Classic at Detroit Golf Club. Won by 2 strokes, shot an 18-under. Xander Schauffele finished second at 16-under. Davis Riley third at 15-under. Rasmus Højgaard at 14-under. Defending champion Aldrich Potgieter unable to make past the cut. And that is sports. Bob Hughes here. 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
1: 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We're at 5:16. Temps at 65 degrees. However, the humidity, a very not so comfortable, 93%, dew points at 63 as well. Sunshine, 87 today, 61 for the overnight low. We have a 60% chance of a dusting of rainfall. Oh, of course, smoke coming back tomorrow. 75 degrees for the high, plenty of sun, 30-mile-an-hour gusties from the south, shifting to the northwest after midnight. Hence, that's going to be happening tonight, hence the patchy smoke for tomorrow. Sunshine in 75, and then clear 53 tomorrow night. Wednesday, sun in 81, 85 sunny for Thursday. Friday, 87 degrees, sunny. Is that not a perfect week for the Benton County Fair? We're not done. Saturday, sun in 88, sun in 85 for Sunday. You know, there's a lot of stuff happening this week. Yes, the Benton County Fair, part of it, right? And, of course, we're going to be there for all of that. Everything gets underway on Tuesday. We have another event happening on Tuesday as well, which we will get to in a mere moment. But, yeah, please stop by the KNSI booth. We won't be there until, well, we're going to get everything set up today. We'll be there. You can win, oh my goodness, your share of $300 of Benet's Meats and that beautiful Blackstone griddle. Step on inside, cool off if you need to with the forecast. Oh, I think so. You cannot miss the big, beautiful Glacier Fish House from Pleasure Land. We're a little bit further north than we used to be, but still just before the curve, okay? KNSI crew is going to be there. Y'all ought to be there as well. What's going on? Well, tomorrow the Mystery Machine is going to be at the Beer Garden stage. In the grandstand tomorrow, it's the Barnes PRCA Rodeo. On Wednesday, Ragtown on the Beer Garden stage. Wednesday, the Barnes PRCA Rodeo in the grandstand. Truck pull on Thursday in the grandstand. On stage in the Beer Garden, it would be Verge, V-E-R-G-E. Friday night, it's Mason Dixon. Friday, it's the tractor and the semi-pole on the grandstand. Saturday, oh, and Sunday, the Demo Derby. Saturday, Rival Fives at the Beer Garden stage. And Prairie Smoke playing on Sunday. It is going to be a great time. And as always, the weather is going to be fabulous, right? You know, you need to just swing on by. Register to win. We're going to do $50 from Monet's Meats every day, Wednesday, Thursday, Friday, and Saturday. And then Saturday, after we're done, when we start closing things down Saturday night, we will draw the grand prize winner, which will be that Blackstone griddle and $100 worth of Monet's Meats. So, plenty of reasons to stop on by. Plus, you're going to have an awful lot of fun, right? When it comes to the other things that are going on this week, big one for us, National Light Out and Meet Your Neighbor. It's happening that tomorrow night over at Lake George Eastman Park. Thanks to Hanson Paving, our title sponsor. Those guys have been around for a bunch of years with us, and we say thank you for that. We have four bicycles to give away, courtesy of the St. Cloud Area Family, YMCA. We have 12 $25 certificates from Summerland. Still plenty of summer left at Summerland, right? We know that. Also, five family four-packs of wristbands to Nickelodeon Universe and the Crayola Experience, plus Moose Mountain Miniature Golf Packages. So that is five of those. The wristbands, five of those packages to each of those places. Okay, so that's 15, 19, and 12 is 30. We have 31 prizes to give away. Not to mention the hot dog category. 300 dogs are going to be cooked up perfectly and stuffed inside those delicious rolls. And the chips, of course, courtesy of Monet's Meats. The ice-cold beverages from Bernix. Going to be a great time. We start at 5:30. And the weatherman being very cooperative. Bit of some smoke in the air tomorrow during the day, but then things clear off nicely at night. So we'll see you there starting at 5:30. We're going to be at Lake George, Eastman Park. Pretty easy to find us. Prizes at 6:30. So we have an hour to dine. All right? Going to be some great fun. Hopefully you'll have a chance to stop on by. National Light Out coming up on Tuesday. 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
13: The Great Minnesota Get-Together, August 27th through Labor Day. The State Fair famously hosted then-Vice President Teddy Roosevelt in 1901, where he delivered his legendary Speak Softly and Carry a Big Stick speech.
14: I promise you, the President has a big stick.
13: Rutherford B. Hayes, Kennedy, Coolidge, Eisenhower, Harding, Taft, all have visited. Other historical highlights?
15: Pigs in a blanket! Fried like bacon! Pigs in a blanket! Fried like bacon!
13: In the early days of Black Lives Matter, and dairy princesses getting their heads carved out of a giant block of butter. If you want to be a part of the action, production, come to their job fair next Wednesday, 4 to 7 p.m. Available jobs include ticket sellers, ticket takers, cashiers, custodians, office help, public safety, exhibit staff, traffic and parking directors, costumed characters, and ride attendants.
16: The older boy, last season he was a pixie dust spreader on a tilt-a-whirl. He thinks that maybe next year he'll be guessing people's waiter, barking for the yak woman.
13: The catch? You have to be at least 16 years old, present two forms of identification, and agree to work all 12 days. Tips to aid your chances of getting the gig, they ask you to be well-groomed and neatly dressed. 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
1: 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It is, in fact, 525. It's going to be a great day today. Sunny in 87, wind at 25 miles an hour from the south, keeping the smoke at bay, right? 61 overnight. We have a chance of rain after midnight, just in dusting. Wind still at 30 miles an hour from the west northwest, however. Hence the patchy smoke tomorrow morning. Till about 9-ish or so, eventually mostly sunny and 75. That's not too bad. Clear tomorrow night down to 53. And then for Wednesday, God, perfect weather for summertime by George again. Sunshine 81, a clear sky Wednesday night down to 59. Sun and 85 on Thursday. Friday, sun and 87 for Saturday and Sunday. Beautiful. Sunshine 88 Saturday, only 85 on Sunday, though. Made it through the weekend all right. Air show, boy, did not hear a bad comment. At all. Nice. Nice when things work out the way they're supposed to, huh? Perfect weather. Awful lot of fun. 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
3: Ohio State University Extension expert Kathy Tutt shared a while back.
4: Into the year 2030, we're talking approximately 22% of our population is going to be over the age of 65.
3: With seniors facing some unique lifestyle changes and concerns, especially in rural areas.
4: Some of those that were surveyed by the National Institute of Aging, a lot of them were talked about the concern of loss of independence. That was the number one thing, as well as isolation.
3: And it is that increased state of vulnerability that factors into concerns such as elder abuse and greater susceptibility to scams. In addition, there are concerns about safety related to rural seniors. For example, the average age of a farmer in the U.S. is almost 58 years old.
4: Our older farmers are not stopping their work. They don't retire from their jobs. They continue to work throughout their whole life.
3: With these concerns for our elder population, rural or urban, land-grant universities and cooperative extension programs, such as Ohio State's Aging Smart, are working to improve senior independence and social capabilities. And Tutt says not only that, but to educate children and caregivers of elders of resources available. The intent is to foster a proactive approach when it comes to elder care, especially when challenges arise.
4: So much of our measures now in our society are reactive measures. Once a crisis happens, then we are working very quickly. We may not have all the right information, the right resources, and even the right questions to ask when it comes time to take care of our parents. So we wanted to create something that would be on the front end of that, educating our consumers, working with our young old and our older old to try to help them understand what they could use and what they could have in place to help them primarily age in place in their own home.
3: Within the Aging Smart system is a module dedicated to personal safety for elders and how they can identify and avoid potential scams.
4: What are the right questions to ask? Who can you contact if you do have concerns? How do you take care of yourself? Even if you're just outside working or if you're out in the community, if you're shopping, what are those things if you're traveling? How do you keep yourself safe? All of those different places that you might choose to be.
3: Online offerings are available for this classroom-based education program.
4: Really helpful sometimes in our rural communities that they can stay at home. They don't have to drive to the class and they can still receive that information. A lot of those modules are interactive. And it gives them links to USDA, National Institute of Health, National Institute of Aging, so that they can go on and then keep their mind active and keep learning ways to help them remain independent.
3: I'm Rod Bain reporting for the U.S. Department of Agriculture in Washington, D.C.
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1: 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Good morning. It is 5:30. Jake Judd has the latest live local news from the award-winning KNSI Radio Newsroom. He is next.
24: Fox News, I'm CJ Papa. Choosing the path toward diplomacy again, that from President Trump who cancels a major strike inside Iran, the president on board Air Force One.
25: Frankly, Saudi Arabia didn't want it either. They thought that the deal is...
26: According to the president, talks will resume today aimed at finalizing an agreement on the Strait of Hormuz. Trump says he was asked by Qatar, the UAE, and Saudi Arabia to hold off, and diplomatic efforts are playing out.
24: Fox's Trey Inks in Tel Aviv. The price of oil retreating this morning. A final full day of campaigning in a host of states holding primaries tomorrow, including Michigan, where candidate Abdul El Sayed says he's not a Democratic Socialist. He's drawing plenty of support from Senator Bernie Sanders. The doctor faces off against Congresswoman Haley Stevens. 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
2: 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It's mostly sunny with a high near 88. Your full KNSI forecast is on the way in moments. Good morning, I'm Jake Judd. Building a subdivision in St. Cloud means writing some big checks before a single house goes up. The City Council is considering letting developers write those checks later. The Council takes public comment tonight on a pilot program called the Single Family Housing Supply Initiative. Water trunk charges of $3,000 an acre, sewer trunk charges of $2,500 an acre, and storm water charges could all be deferred up to 2 years. Water and sewer availability charges of $3,100 apiece per home could wait until the house is finished. City Administrator Tracy Hodell submitted the proposal. Staff call it a financing tool, not a subsidy, saying it improves cash flow for builders and makes bank financing easier to land. The city collects everything back with 3.5% interest. Staff says it appears to be the only program of its kind in Minnesota. Similar efforts in Washington and California usually require affordable housing. St. Cloud's version does not. The deadline is tight. The program would sunset at the end of 2027. A federal judge is ordering the government to explain gaps in the Rene Goode shooting evidence. U.S. Magistrate Judge Shannon Elkins says federal agencies only partially complied with her order. The evidence concerns the fatal shooting of Goode by ICE agent Jonathan Ross. Elkins identified gaps involving personal records, witness statements, and audio or video evidence. The government must provide an explanation by August 14th. Minnesota is fighting the Trump administration over its new prediction markets ban. The Minnesota Star Tribune reports a federal judge paused enforcement, allowing Kalshi and Polymarket to continue operating on the state. Minnesota's law bans certain wagers involving war, elections, and sports. Federal regulators argue the contracts are financial instruments under federal control rather than gambling. The judge says Minnesota may still apply its existing gambling laws while the case continues. Local law enforcement is teaming up once again with the Texas Roadhouse staff and Waite Park to benefit Special Olympics. Tip a Cop is slated for tonight from 4 to 7 p.m. The Stearns County Sheriff's Office and partner agencies will be serving tables, helping Special Olympics Minnesota provide sports training and athletic competitions for children and adults with intellectual disabilities. KNSI News Time is 5:35. 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For more on these and other stories, visit knsiradio.com, which is also where you can sign up for the daily newsletter. I'm Jake Judd, KNSI News.
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0: Today, sun 85. Friday, sun 87. 88 and sunny for Saturday. Sunday, 85 and sunny. Right now, 65. The time is 5:37.
1: This is a Bloomberg Money Minute. Stocks rose as Amazon's rally after stellar results lifted a broad sweep of companies benefiting from zeal for artificial intelligence. The S&P closed 0.7% higher and the tech-heavy Nasdaq advanced 1%, with four of the 11 industry groups on the S&P 500 rising. Trucking and logistics stocks are poised for their worst month in more than a year due to concerns over a recent legal decision and disappointing earnings. The Russell 3000 Trucking Index is down more than 8%, with C.H. Robinson Worldwide shares down 21% this month after a preliminary Dallas County jury verdict against the company. Defense software company SpaceEye has enlisted Eric Trump as an investor and advisor, expanding the first family's military technology portfolio amid criticism from ethics watchdogs and President Trump's political opponents. SpaceEye sells defense intelligence software, including for drone systems, and the SPAC deal would value SpaceEye's operating business at about $370 million. Matt Piper, Bloomberg Radio.
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3: 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You are listening to the O'Reilly Update. Coming up next, the news with Mike Slater.
4: Thank you, Bill. Here's what's happening today in America. African invasion, Saudi land invasion, dad sentenced, and Trump might pull the nomination. It's all coming up, and Bill's going to be here with your message of the day. But first, incredible videos out of North Africa. Tens of thousands of migrants streaming into this Spanish-owned portion of Morocco. The Spanish Supreme Court made a ruling that police cannot stop migrants who come by sea. Well, there's this little small sliver of Morocco that's owned by the Spanish. And the Africans took advantage. Even if they just swim a couple yards from Moroccan territory to Spanish territory, there's nothing the police or military can do about it. Well, the local government of this city called Madrid and said, can you please declare a national emergency? Deploy the military. They finally did. 3,000 Spanish troops are now in the city. But don't think that the military is going to be there to stop the migrants from entering Spanish territory as much as be there to make it a more orderly invasion. The current president of Spain is a member of the Spanish Socialist Workers Party. Not too different from our Democratic Socialists of America party. Saudi Arabia is preparing a possible sea and land invasion against the Houthis in Yemen. The goal here is to break the chokehold that they have on oil exports through their Red Sea. So about 80% of Saudi Arabia's oil moves through the Strait of Hormuz. 20% goes through the Red Sea. Saudi Arabia has been and will make more investments of moving oil through the Red Sea, but Yemen's in the way. The Saudi Defense Ministry said that 14 states, including Turkey, Pakistan, Egypt, Sudan, they've all issued a joint statement supporting a multinational maritime defense coalition. The Houthis are aligned with Iran. They said they're imposing a toll on all ships, just like Iran trying to do in the Strait of Hormuz. Saudi Arabia asked a group of European countries, including Germany, France, England, UK, to join their Red Sea coalition. Yesterday, we reported on a school murderer that was sentenced to life in prison without parole. Well, his dad was just sentenced as well. His dad gave him one of the guns that his son used to kill two students and two teachers back in 2024. The judge said, it is clear you failed as a parent. He's now one of a handful of parents who have been criminally charged for their child's school shootings. Two Republican senators are against Todd Blanche to be confirmed for the Attorney General. Tom Tillis, John Cornyn, they're on their way out the door. The president said he may pull the nomination of Blanche, but not really. As soon as Cornyn and Tillis are out, Trump said he'll renominate Blanche again. Mike Slater from the podcast Politics by Faith. Bill O'Reilly has your message of the day. Next.
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0: Time now for the O'Reilly Update message of the day. I'm thinking about Iran. The mullahs in Tehran reportedly threatened physical violence against Melania and Barron Trump. No surprise, these are savages over there. But it should be a sobering moment for every American. The problem for President Trump is that the American people are not backing him the way they usually would. That's because of high prices for gasoline and food. Most folks know the administration's strike on Iran was the right thing to do. You cannot let a terrorist nation develop a nuclear weapon. So right now, it is impossible to ascertain the situation on the ground. How much damage is the USA doing to the Iranians? There's no accurate reporting. Information is scant. But there is a history component to all of this. In 1945, the high command in Germany and also in Japan refused to acknowledge the war was lost. They did not care how many of their own people died. Some leadership is just crazy. And the mullahs are in that category. The solution to Iran remains elusive. I'm Bill O'Reilly. I approve the message by writing it. You can reach me, bill@billoreilly.com, bill@billoreilly.com, name in town if you wish to opine. Now let's go to the mail. George, concierge member. George is under our protection. Somebody does something untoward toward George, my crew will help him. Fraud in the USA may be real, but the double standard is hard to ignore. President Trump is asking voters to view him as a champion of accountability while facing longstanding criticism over conflicts of interest and ethical concerns. At the same time, the administration's highest profile fraud crackdowns seem concentrated in blue states, even though fraud is hardly unique to Democratic jurisdictions. I disagree. The massive fraud, it takes massive amount of fraud to get the federal government's attention. Usually the state, George, regulates that. But the blue states, like California and Minnesota, won't do it. But what would you do? So fraud is usually a local or state situation, not feds. Even though in these cases, federal money is being stolen. So I know of no other red state that is under scrutiny like this. And if you do, let me know. David, concierge member, Bill, your stat on LBJ's incompetence, cowardice, and corruption. He deliberately defied JFK's executive order to begin withdrawing military personnel from South Vietnam shortly before his assassination. The only reason I became aware of that was your book, Confronting the Presidents. Now it appears Trump is also making the same colossal mistake of micromanaging this war with Iraq. I'm glad you read Confronting the Presidents. because you're correct. Kennedy wanted to get him out. As soon as Kennedy was assassinated, Johnson came in, overrode the executive order, and mounted U.S. troops in disaster. In a moment, something you might not know. Home ownership has been the foundation of the American dream for generations. 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
0: Now the O'Reilly Update brings you something you might not know. 94 years ago today, a small political party from Bavaria won 38% of the popular vote in Germany. 48 months later, its leader would have total control over the entire nation. Here's a story of the rise of the Third Reich. In January 1919, a locksmith named Anton Drexler founded the German Workers' Party. The group held their first meeting in September. In attendance was a young veteran from the Great War, Adolf Hitler. By the early 1920s, the organization was renamed the National Socialist Party, better known as the Nazis. Hitler assumed control. He organized rallies in Munich and other cities. He actually was sentenced to prison for a time. Yet the Nazis remained somewhat popular. It was the Great Depression that catapulted Hitler to success. In 1924, the organization had just 25,000 members in Germany. By the end of 1930, that number had grown to 12 million. On July 31st, 1932, the Nazis won 38% of the vote in the German national election. That was their high point. Second place was the Socialist Party, third, the Communists. The final result, 75% of the German people voted against democratic rule. The Nazis immediately consolidated power. In January 1933, Hitler was named Chancellor. After the death of President Hindenburg, Hitler abolished the title, declaring himself the Führer, German for leader. By July, the dictator designated the Nazis as the only legitimate political party in Germany. Membership became mandatory for civil servants, teachers, members of the media, bureaucrats. Hitler's fantasy of a thousand-year Reich ended with his suicide in 1945, as Russian forces closed in. Back in a moment. 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
14: Good morning. It is coming up on 5:56. We're at 65 degrees right now. Southeasterly to 5. Dew points at 63 already. Humidity 93%. 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Going to be a little breezy. 25-mile-an-hour gusties from the south. Going to keep the smoke away for a while. Tonight, it's going to shift to the northwest, 30-mile-an-hour gusties, 60% chance of a dusting of rain overnight tonight, low down to 61. Going to have a little smoke tomorrow morning for a while, but then mostly sunny and 75. Clear tomorrow night down to 53. Sun and 81 on Wednesday, Thursday sun 85, Friday sun 87. Saturday, 88 and sunny, mostly sunny 85 for Sunday. Right now, 65. 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
24: It would have been the biggest attack since World War II.
25: I'm Dave Anthony, Fox News. That's what President Trump tells reporters on Air Force One. An attack on Iran he called off over the weekend.
26: Frankly, Saudi Arabia didn't want it either. They thought that the deal is imminent.
25: Several Gulf countries urged the president to let talks continue with Iran.
27: They're concerned that if the United States targets Iranian energy infrastructure, that the response would mean missile fire toward gas and oil fields in the Persian Gulf. Some of these areas, like the liquefied natural gas production in Qatar, for example, or other American-linked energy infrastructure in Saudi Arabia. It's interesting, though, the Iranians today saying that these talks aren't directly taking place with the Americans. And we've seen in the past that they make these statements simply to a domestic audience. Oftentimes, they'll say one thing publicly and then something else behind the scenes at the negotiating table.
25: That's Fox's Trey Yings. The president insists he won't let Iran get nuclear weapons, and he's trying to get the Strait of Hormuz fully open, ending shipping disruptions. And this morning, the pause in strikes and the talks have oil prices dropping about 5%. Tens of thousands of people remain out of their homes in the Spokane, Washington area, evacuated as wildfires keep burning. More than 600 homes and other structures are destroyed. Washington Governor Bob Ferguson says,
28: there are just so many Washingtonians who have literally lost everything in a very, very short period of time. Just in a matter of hours, their lives changed.
25: Three still uncontained fires have burned more than 7,000 acres. Acting Attorney General Todd Blanche may move forward at tomorrow's committee vote in the Senate. Last night, he formally rescinded the controversial $1.8 billion anti-weaponization fund that was part of the IRS tax settlement. Two Republican senators, John Cornyn and Tom Tillis, have demanded that that fund be dissolved, or else they had threatened to vote against Blanche's nomination to be attorney general, which would have potentially blocked Blanche from being confirmed. 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
0: Now, on KNSI, from the Halberstadt's Men's Clothier Newsroom. 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
1: 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Mostly sunny today, a high near 88. Your full KNSI forecast is coming up in moments. Good morning, I'm Jake Judd. The Minnesota Supreme Court is considering Oak Grove's request to use paper voter rosters. The city reportedly wants to replace electronic tablets at its four polling locations. Oak Grove argues state law allows city officials to decide which systems to use. Anoka County and Secretary of State Steve Simon say electronic rosters are more secure and efficient, while critics warn paper could create longer lines. No hearing is scheduled, and the case will not affect the August 11th primary. Minnesota disability advocates are warning that services and rights are at risk. The activists cite funding cuts, anti-fraud action, and new Medicaid requirements that will impact disabled residents the most. State leaders approved $150 million in human service cuts and another $150 million in cuts from the next two-year budget. Advocates also say Minnesota's proposed Olmstead Plan update lacks enforcement needed to keep people in community settings. The Department of Human Services says its fraud crackdown is intended to strengthen essential services and keep them available. Tip-A-Cop is back at Texas Roadhouse in Waite Park. The Stearns County Sheriff's Office and partner agencies will be serving tables tonight from 4 to 7 p.m. Tips collected during the event benefits Special Olympics Minnesota, which provides sports training and athletic competition for children and adults with intellectual disabilities. Learn more at knsiradio.com. Stearns County has a new district court judge. Governor Tim Walz appointed Luke Godzala to the bench of Minnesota's 7th Judicial District. Godzala will be chambered in St. Cloud, filling the seat held by Judge William J. Cashman. Godzala is currently a senior attorney in the Civil Division of Stearns County's Attorney's Office. He previously served as an assistant city attorney in St. Cloud and as a law clerk for 7th District Judge Leonard Wheeler. Indiana Fever guard Sophia Cunningham's comments on transgender athletes are fueling protesters. About 100 people gathered outside Sunday's Lynx game, with a crowd evenly divided over transgender participation. Republican U.S. Senate candidate Michelle Tafoya attended in support of Cunningham. Lynx coach Cheryl Reeve wore a shirt reading "Trans Kids Belong" and called for inclusion and nuanced discussion. The crowd grew heated at times, but demonstrators on both sides called for open conversation. KNSI News Time is 6:05. 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For more on these and other stories, visit knsiradio.com, which is also where you can sign up for the daily newsletter. I'm Jake Judd. KNSI News.
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3: Central Minnesota Foot and Ankle and Dr. Karen Rao, Dr. Greg Rao with us. 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
14: All right, meteorologist Paul Trombley is with us. I have to ask you this question, Paul. Last week, how many times did you hear people say, I'm so ready for fall?
13: Yes, I'll admit it. I was one of them.
14: I did too.
13: I'll admit it.
14: Yeah, no kidding. Well, we have some better weather this week, if you can go that far, right?
13: Yeah, it is. It is certainly looking better than a lot of July turned out for us here. But yeah, still a warm day to start off the week here today. But looks like after that, some relief from the heat. And the humidity goes down more so with this cold front that's going to pass through tonight and into Tuesday morning. So with that, the sunshine today, some scattered clouds, upper 80s, maybe 90 in spots, south winds 10 to 15. Increasing clouds tonight with this cold front approaching, bringing some shower and storm chances late tonight. And into early morning on Tuesday, 61 tonight. Shower chances early Tuesday, and then turning partly sunny and more comfortable. Mid-70s, could see some wildfire smoke to some extent of it brought in by this front as well. So maybe some of that to deal with here into tomorrow. But it looks like whatever we see tomorrow probably dissipates by Wednesday. Mid-50s Tuesday night, and then into some sun Wednesday, highs at about 80. Mid-upper 50s Wednesday night, and then mid-80s Thursday. Still warming up late week, upper 80s Friday and Saturday. Still some sun both days, maybe a storm chance Saturday night into Sunday with some mid-80s at Sunday. I'm meteorologist Paul Trombley.
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14: 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Sports brought to us by the Trout Companies. You know they know water from the bottom to the tap. Let's start with the Minnesota Twins. They get walked off in Seattle. 7-6, the final. Trevor Larnach, Royce Lewis, and Luke Keyshaw all went deep. Minnesota has now dropped back-to-back games. Let's see, what else do we need to know? They will take on the Kansas City Royals. Got a three-game series. That opens up tomorrow. Minnesota Vikings announcing a couple of roster moves yesterday. Cornerback Jared Washington has been signed. They have waived running back Keyshawn Owens to make room in the 90-man roster. Training camp continues, of course, today. Minnesota United draws with San Diego, 1-1. The Loons have earned at least a point in the back-to-back games. They will face FC Juarez in League Cup action tomorrow in St. Paul. St. Cloud Rocks beat the Badlands Big Sticks, make that 16-3 yesterday to sweep their series. They're going to close out the three-game homestand tonight, 6:35. The Mankato Moondog is going to be there for Bark in the Park night. 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Enter through the first base gate, please. The Rocks are going to wear special jerseys for the night that'll have select dog photos on their jerseys. Your season is presented by Idy Chrysler of St. Cloud. And the Minnesota Lynx extend their winning streak to 10 games. They beat the Indiana Fever 108-100 at Target Center. Olivia Miles led the Lynx, had 28 points. Minnesota looking for their 11th straight win when they host the Los Angeles Sparks. That game's coming up on Thursday. And just a really fun side note here. It was a marquee matchup because the Lynx are ranked number one. And the Indiana Fever, of course, have Caitlin Clark and Sophie Cunningham, right? Last month, Sophie told ESPN that she wants to protect young girls in the locker room, adding she does not want biological males competing against women and girls in sports. Now, it doesn't really matter what Sophie wants, right? She's just raising a point. There was silliness that started at 11 o'clock, a rally an hour before the game. Small crowd of Cunningham supporters and another of counter-demonstrators who do not agree with her views. Oh, well. Oh, well. You don't have to agree. But apparently, it's why we can't have anything nice in this world. Because people screw it up every single time, don't they? Every single time. Back to baseball. As the Bronx Bombers bolstering their depth, boy, do they need some help. They have picked up infielder Luis Garcia Jr. from the Nationals. They have sent right-handers Ben Grable, Yovani Cruz, Jack Siebert, and Jake Bird, all pitchers. The Cubs making some trades with the Blue Jays, sending Jameson Taillon to Toronto. They're doing, who did they get back? Players to be named later. Rays have picked up Freddy Peralta from the Mets, sending some minor leaguers over there for him. The Texans are bringing back, oh, this is football now. The Texans are bringing back Jadeveon Clowney. Packers right tackle has changed his last name, Zach Beko Bawele. Used to be known as Zach Tom, but that fit on the jersey. No. He's 27 years old, said he wanted to represent his Nigerian ancestry, which is pretty cool. His father's grandmother's last name is Bawele. Beko Bawele has been limited to individual drills to start training camp. He had some knee surgery not too long ago. And when it comes to the Rocket Classic, it belongs to Michael Thorbjornsson. Shot an 18-under to win it. Xander Schauffele finished second at 16-under. Davis Riley third. Rasmus Højgaard fourth. And the NASCAR Cup Series back next weekend, battling in the Iowa Corn 350 at Iowa Speedway. Denny Hamlin, Tyler Reddick, Ryan Blaney, and Ty Gibbs already clinching postseason spots. They sit 1-4 in the standings. There will be 16 drivers making the chase. That takes place in just 4 more races. And that is sport. Bob Hughes here, AM 1450, FM 99.3, KNSI. Good morning. Our time is 6:14. What's the Ox
15: say? Monday on Hot Talk with the Ox, the triumphant return of the Ox, if his key still works in the lock, that is. Hear a recap of the weekend news and what's happening this week. And, of course, the news of the day as it unfolds. We'll skip Heard It on Hot Talk and get right to it, as the Ox will no doubt have lots to say after a week away. Tell your friends and we'll see you for Hot Talk with the Ox Monday morning from 8 to 11 on KNSI. What's the Ox say?
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14: Boy, I guess good morning is right. How are things so far? Well, we're at 6:17 almost, and it's Monday. So I guess we have that much going for us, right? I do not know about you, but man, what a weekend. Holy cow. So I heard nothing bad about the air show as opposed to Duluth, right? I know people were a little concerned. Fabulous. Great job. Tell me, I mean, I'm sure there are some people who are going to go, I had to stand there and I made it, right? But not much you can do for everybody. For the most part, right? What are you going to say? 99%? Thumbs up? And from what we understand, they're coming back. They had so much fun. Tell me how cool it is to watch that F-22 Raptor just come blazing through, right? And then you swear to God, he stops in midair and then fires it back up. Woo! Oh, to be able to drive one of those on a Sunday afternoon, huh? Star of the show, no doubt. Plenty, and I do mean plenty, of other things going on. We are turning the page big time today. And welcome to August, by the way. But yeah, we're turning the page, and today, I should look at my list. Things that are happening here today, well, first of all, in the next hour, we are going to be taking you to the St. Cloud VA Medical Center. There's a lot of things we need to talk about. Remember the old phrase, music can soothe the heart of the savage beast, something like that? It's amazing what arts can do. Not that there are savage beasts out there, don't get me wrong. But it's amazing what art therapy can do. And it doesn't matter the type of art, whether it's visual or music or, I mean, you name it, right? It just makes people feel better. We're going to find out about the arts show that is coming up at the St. Cloud VA. And then also, overdose awareness is a big thing. And we all need to know what to do. Because through no fault of our own or the people that we are with, there could be an accidental drug overdose. Do you know what to do? We'll find out. 7 o'clock hour, AM 1450, FM 99.3, KNSI. So we say we're turning the page on the month of August, right? It's already August 3rd. Hull. Where do you want to start? Benton County Fair? Okay. Starts tomorrow. Setup day today, of course. And when we say it starts tomorrow, we are not kidding. The Barnes PRCA Rodeo tomorrow night in the grandstand. Mystery Machine playing at the Beer Garden stage. All sorts of things going on today. Officially move-in day today. I don't know what you're looking to do, but boy, there's like canine demonstrations and all of that. Cottonwood stage is going to be jammed. The Jurassic Kingdom show at the activity area. One of the things we have to see. Of course, the Heritage Building is going to be wide open. So many things going on. If you're a 4-H'er, you know. If you just want to come on out and people watch, oh, do we have the spot for you? Stop on by the KNSI booth. Easy to find. It's that beautiful Glacier Fish House from Pleasureland again. Mitch and I are going to be out there setting that bad boy up today. You need to cool off? Step inside, my friends. Just relax.
0: You can even put your feet up if you want to. And speaking of putting up your feet, well, I don't know if we're going to be able to do that, but I do know that we'll have all sorts of opportunities for you to relax, cool off. Got a couple of tents set up. Maybe even some ice cold beverages for you to find. 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And then on Saturday, we'll draw for the grand prize of that Blackstone Griddle and $100 of Monet's meats. 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It's just fair. So that's what's cooking, well, so to speak, at the Benton County Fair. And, of course, tomorrow night also National Night Out, right? Four bicycles. 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Courtesy of the St. Cloud Area Family YMCA, those bicycles. 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Thank you. 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Prizes at 6:30. It is going to be a perfect night for National Night Out, no doubt. Make plans. Find one near you. You don't have to be from the Lake George Eastman Park neighborhood to come join us. That's where we're going to be, you know. Lake George Eastman Park tomorrow night. You don't have to be from there to swing on by. Love to have you. Plenty of food, I think. And ice cold beverages. All we're going to be missing is you. 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
1: 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Keyword weather. 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
0: So we're just talking about how fabulous our weekend was, and I sure hope that yours was equally as good, if not maybe even a little bit better, right? How much, I don't want to get personal or anything, but how much money did you spend this past weekend on fooling around? Summer activities, if you will. Oh, I forgot about Saturday heading out to Raleigh's and spending time with Raleigh and his lovely bride while we watched, was it Hippies and Cowboys, right? Really fun. But I got to work this morning and I see this piece from Talkers Research Magazine. the things that we spend money on every single weekend and how much it costs us to get away from whatever it is we're trying to get away from. $397 is what the average amount that every American spends on summer activities. That can't be. So figure it out. Dining out, $61. Restaurants, coffee, maybe having a beverage. Maybe you hosted a gathering Friday night, or maybe you had to bring stuff to somebody else's gathering. That usually costs us about $60. Attending celebrations and bringing gifts, maybe weddings, birthdays, that kind of thing, $59. Another $57 for entertainment, going to the movies, a concert, a show, theme parks, what have you. Another $55 if you went camping or boating or you had to buy stuff to do that, hiking or fishing. Self-care and wellness, you know, haircuts, spas, beauty services, trimming the toenails. No, that's even, no, $54. Transportation, gas, parking, train or bus tickets, ride shares, $51. So you add all that stuff up and it comes up to $397. Now, we don't do all of that stuff on one weekend. But also, if you can garner any kind of good news out of this from Talker's research, there's a trend now to start spending more face-to-face time with friends and family instead of doing it online. Socializing in public is a lot more expensive than hanging out at home over the fence, you know. The number one thing people like to do when they're hanging out with folks, going to restaurants. Boy, that's good news for restaurateurs, huh? Right ahead of going to a park, a beach, or a lake. Movie nights come in fourth place. No, fifth place, I'm sorry. Doesn't matter if it's a theater or somebody's house. Parties, road trips, picnics, giveaway, getaways for the weekend, and cooking as a social activity. Game nights, concerts. Those are your top things that people like to do and spend their money on. Boy, it's spendy, though. I don't think we dropped $400 this past weekend. Maybe two. No. AM 1450, FM 90. I better look at my billfold. Our time coming up on 629.
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0: 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Good morning. It is 6:30. Jake Judd is in the award-winning KNSI radio newsroom. Latest live local news on the way in just a moment. We're at 65 degrees now, southeasterly to 5, a high today of 87.
22: Fox News, I'm Gian Gelosi. President Trump says he answered the call from Gulf allies and called off strikes on Iran to give diplomacy more time.
24: President Trump calling off planned strikes against Iran this weekend as he says a deal is close. According to the president, talks will resume today aimed at finalizing an agreement on the Strait of Hormuz. Trump says he was asked by Qatar, the UAE, and Saudi Arabia to hold off, and diplomatic efforts are playing out.
22: That's Fox's Trey Yanks. Wildfires destroying destroying hundreds of structures and forcing the evacuation of tens of thousands in Washington.
12: More than 250,000 acres are on fire in this state. This is an extraordinary wildfire season in the Pacific Northwest. It's not a normal season.
22: That's David Up the Grove, Washington Commissioner of Public Lands. 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
3: 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Mostly sunny with a high near 88. Your full KNSI forecast is on the way in moments. Good morning, I'm Jake Judd. The U.S. Department of Agriculture has issued a public health alert for a frozen burrito sold at Costco over an undeclared allergen. The product's red steak cilantro and lime burrito contains eggs not declared in the label. The burritos were shipped to Costco stores in Illinois, Michigan, and Minnesota. A recall for the burritos wasn't issued because the product is no longer for sale, but the USDA said customers could still have them in their freezers. Shoppers who still have them are asked to throw them out or just return them to the place of purchase. A St. Cloud attorney who has spent years prosecuting cases in Stearns County is moving to the other side of the bench. Luke Godzala has been appointed a district court judge in Minnesota's 7th Judicial District. The announcement came Friday from Governor Tim Walz. Godzala works in the civil division of the Stearns County Attorney's Office. Earlier in his career, he was an assistant city attorney for St. Cloud and served on the Stearns County Drug Court team. He also clerked for 7th District Judge Leonard Wheeler. He replaces Judge William J. Cashman and will be chambered in St. Cloud. Stearns County residents who got an emergency alert Saturday afternoon about a missing child can rest easy. The alert went out at 3:55 p.m. from the sheriff's office, reporting a 4-year-old was last seen in Belgrade and asking anyone who spotted the child to call 911. A follow-up message 2 minutes later said the child was located. No additional details have been released. Two nonprofits serving local veterans are splitting more than $11,000 raised at a St. Cloud Rocks game. The total came from a jersey auction at Saturday's Military Appreciation Night, a record for the annual event. The jerseys were worn by players in July. One benefactor is the Tri-Unity Foundation, which works to erase debt for people battling terminal illness. Organizers say its share will go towards supporting a local veteran facing a terminal diagnosis. The other half goes to Freedom Flight, a volunteer-run nonprofit that flies hot air balloons to raise awareness of prisoners of war and missing in action issues. KNSI News Time is 6:35. This look at news is brought to you by Create a Legacy, Richmond and Little Falls. 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I'm Jake Judd, KNSI News.
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4: 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Now your local forecast from the Hanson Paving Weather Center.
5: Good morning, it is 6:36.

0: 85 and sunny for Thursday. Friday, sun and 87 for the weekend. Sun 88 on Saturday. Sunday, mostly sunny at 85.
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2: This is a Bloomberg Money Minute. Stocks rose as Amazon's rally after stellar results lifted a broad sweep of companies benefiting from zeal for artificial intelligence. The S&P closed 0.7% higher, and the tech-heavy Nasdaq advanced 1%, with four of the 11 industry groups on the S&P 500 rising. Trucking and logistics stocks are poised for their worst month in more than a year due to concerns over a recent legal decision and disappointing earnings. The Russell 3000 Trucking Index is down more than 8%, with C.H. Robinson Worldwide shares down 21% this month after a preliminary Dallas County jury verdict against the company. Defense software company SpaceEye has enlisted Eric Trump as an investor and advisor, expanding the first family's military technology portfolio amid criticism from ethics watchdogs and President Trump's political opponents. SpaceEye sells defense intelligence software, including for drone systems, and the SPAC deal would value SpaceEye's operating business at about $370 million. Matt Piper, Bloomberg Radio.
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0: 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Sports brought to us this morning by the Trout Companies. They are experts at removing contaminants that may make your water smell bad and taste worse. The Vikings announcing a couple of roster moves yesterday, signing cornerback Jared Washington. They also waived running back Kajon Owens to make room on their 90-man roster. Training camp continues today. Twins, their comeback attempt came a little short. They were walked off by the M's, 7-6 in Seattle. Trevor Larnach, Royce Lewis, and Luke Kershaw all went deep. Minnesota has lost back-to-back games. They will visit the Royals for a three-game series. That starts tomorrow. The Lynx have extended their winning streak to 10 games. They trounced the Indiana Fever 108-100 at Target Center. Olivia Miles led the Lynx in scoring with 28 points. Minnesota looking for their 11th straight win when they host the Los Angeles Sparks. That game now coming up on Thursday. Protesters faced off outside Target Center over Sophie Cunningham's stance on trans athletes. Last week, you may recall that Sophie had mentioned that she wants to, quote, protect young girls in the locker room, adding she does not want biological males competing against women and girls in sports. But, you know, we can't have that, can we? So, big protest. But it was relatively calm. Minnesota United FC played San Diego FC to a one-all draw at Allianz Field over the weekend. The Loons have earned, that is, at least 1 point in back-to-back games. They will face FC Juarez in League Cup action tomorrow in St. Paul. Your St. Cloud Rocks beat the Badlands Big Sticks 16-3 yesterday, sweeping that series. The Rocks are going to close out the three-game homestand tonight, 6:35. The Mankato Moondogs coming to town. 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You come in through the first base gate, please. The Rocks will wear special jerseys for the night. Have select dog photos on those jerseys. 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Major League Baseball, the Bronx Bombers bolstering their depth before the trade deadline. Yankees picking up infielder Luis Garcia Jr. from the Washington Nationals. They sent a bunch of pitchers. Right-handers all, Ben Grable, Yovani Cruz, Jack Siebert, and Jake Bird. The Cubs swinging a couple of trades, with Toronto sending Jameson Taillon to Toronto for a player to be named later. Rays have picked up Freddy Peralta from the Mets for some minor leaguers. Michael Thornburgson wins the Rocket Classic. What did he shoot? An 18-under, won it by two strokes. Xander Schauffele finished second. He was 16-under. Davis Riley third at 15-under. Rasmus Højgaard fourth at 14-under. The defending champ, Aldrich Pottgeiter, not able to make it past the cut. And when it comes to NASCAR, who turned fast, or who turned left fastest, I should say? That'd be the Iowa Corn 350, the Iowa Speedway, coming up on Sunday. No race this past weekend, Bob. Denny Hamlin, Tyler Reddick, and Ryan Blaney, plus Ty Gibbs, clinching postseason spots. They sit 1-4 in the standings. A total of 16 drivers making the chase. That takes place in just 4.

0: four more races. And that'll be it for the NASCAR season. That is sport. I get to be Bob Hughes, AM 1450, FM 99.3, KNSI. Good morning. It is 6:42.
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0: All righty then. Sorry about that. Just thought I would mention the call letters about for the millionth time today. 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So, let's talk about this Sophie Cunningham thing, shall we? Again, it's why we can't have anything nice, because people have lost their minds. And tribalism is the most important thing, right? You know, there are so many things that that can be solved just by stepping back and taking a deep breath and realizing that not all tribes can get along, okay? Because you have one tribe, well, here's a great example. You have one tribe who thinks, well, we should be violent and we should be in a gang. And then you have the other tribe of normal people who just want to raise their kids and, you know, be safe and all that kind of stuff. How do those two tribes get along, right? The problem is that it oftentimes escalates, right? At least the thing with the Lynx and Indiana's fever didn't get crazy. In case you are just joining us and haven't seen this story, big marquee matchup yesterday, right? The Indiana Fever come to town, taking on the Minnesota Lynx. Just incredible basketball. The two highest scoring teams in the league. Superstars Caitlin Clark, Nafisha Collier, Olivia Miles, Sophie Cunningham. And she had made a statement about keeping transgender athletes, protecting young girls in the locker room, which only makes sense, doesn't it? Yes, it does. How about I'm just going to stop that right there because I could have talked myself right into a bad spot. The rally started at 11, about an hour before the game was supposed to start. There were supporters, there were counter supporters. The two sides verbally sparred. You know, the bad thing about this whole thing is there was an elderly lady there wearing a Lynx t-shirt who collapsed on the street. I don't know if it had anything to do with what was going on, but police were there, medics were there, eventually an ambulance was called. She's fine. Sunday's protest was called Sophie Night, the third of its kind ahead of an Indiana Fever road game. The first one back in July 29th in Seattle resulted in Seattle Storm minority owner Celeste Keaton cursing out teenaged fans who attended the Pro Cunningham rally. Celeste, you're dumb. Why would you do that? Why would you lose your mind and swear at teenaged fans? She was suspended for 5 home games. She was fined by the Storm. What a bozo. Indiana played in Portland Friday night. Another Pro Cunningham assembly was held outside the arena before she was booed during the game. Sophie doesn't care. She says she's not transphobic. Who is? Just be smart about things. You can't have everything the way you want. It's just the way the world goes, okay? Some quotes from Soph. At the end of the day, I come in and do my job. I think everybody who knows me personally, they know that I'm full of love. I'm bubbly. I love the people around me. I love basketball. I love inspiring the next generation and doing that in a positive light. So that doesn't even cross my mind. Doesn't cross my teammates' minds. She goes on to say, and again, I'm here to play basketball. I'm also here to be me. I'm not going to, like, shadow that or hide or, you know, dim my light just because maybe people don't agree with that. Now, there's a concept. You don't have to agree. But you also don't have to lose your mind and have a protest, right? Right. But that just seems to be the way of the world. You can't hear the word no without losing your mind. I had a little experience with that over the weekend, babysitting some children. You can't call it babysitting because they're, what, four, almost 4, 7, and 9. We lost the internet Thursday, about noon. And you would have thought, you would have thought that I was cutting the kid's leg off with a dull chainsaw or something, the way he howled about it. But you know what? We all survived. We all got along. It all turned out just fine because we didn't lose our cool. Well, he did, but, you know. Cheryl Reeve, the coach for Minnesota, said this on Saturday, quote, "I don't feel like we should feel our safe space is being threatened. What about my safe space? I can't go anywhere without being insulted. You know that?" So there, Cheryl. She went on to say, "I don't think these demonstrators are not being peaceful. Everyone has a right to peacefully assemble. So whether you agree with them or not, it doesn't matter." There's a whole lot more that we could say about this whole thing. But how about, and I agree with Ms. Reeve on this one, number one, we need to protect trans kids. Every kid, to me, it's a human rights issue. What about the right of a child to not be influenced by the whole trans thing? Don't they have that right, too? I'm just asking for a friend. No, I'm asking for me. Don't they have that right to be a normal child? I think they do. Cheryl Reeve went on to say the answer isn't no. It's not the case that we have, quote, biological men in girls' locker rooms. Oh, yes, it is. The way it is being phrased, the innuendo there, is that somehow transgender women are predators of some kind in the locker room. There's a lot of narrative that is problematic that we need to address. It's simply not what is happening. You know, it is happening, but not everyone is that way. Right? It's Monday morning. It's 6:51, and perhaps we're getting a little too thick, a little too deep here. So let's not do that anymore. It is 6:52. That I'm certainly not going to solve the problem here, but we need to come to intelligent? I think that's a good word to use. Solution? Can't make everybody happy, that's for darn sure. It is 6:52, and Bill O'Reilly's Morning Edition is on the way next.
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0: Bill O'Reilly here, and I'm warming up. 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I'm thinking about Iran. The mullahs in Tehran reportedly threatened physical violence against Melania and Baron Trump. No surprise, these are savages over there. But it should be a sobering moment for every American. The problem for President Trump is that the American people are not backing him the way they usually would. That's because of high prices for gasoline and food. Most folks know the administration's strike on Iran was the right thing to do. You cannot let a terrorist nation develop a nuclear weapon. So right now, it is impossible to ascertain the situation on the ground. How much damage is the USA doing to the Iranians? There's no accurate reporting. Information is scant. But there is a history component to all of this. In 1945, the high command in Germany and also in Japan refused to acknowledge the war was lost. They did not care how many of their own people died. Some leadership is just crazy, and the mullahs are in that category. The solution to Iran remains elusive. Back in a moment. 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
0: 67 degrees, it's 7 o'clock.
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28: I'm Dave Anthony, Fox News. President Trump tells reporters on Air Force One he called off a massive bombing of Iran over the weekend after Gulf allies called him asking for a pause.
29: And the reason they asked is I think there's a deal. There's a deal on Hormuz, and then there will be a deal on the nuclear, or you might call it the denuclearization of Iran.
28: The president insists shipping flow freely in the Strait of Hormuz, where Iran's been attacking ships.
30: So Iran's foreign ministry this morning saying that the country is not currently holding talks with the U.S., but is in discussions with Oman over the strait. Iran's president stating that the U.S. must be compelled to honor the memorandum of understanding that was signed.
28: That's Fox's Alexandria Hoff at the White House. Oil prices are falling this morning, down more than 6%. Two people remain in critical condition in Idaho. They were among the seven injured when a gunman opened fire at an In-N-Out Burger in Twin Falls Saturday. Two others were shot dead. It could have been worse. Twin Falls Police Chief Matthew Hicks praises an off-duty officer and an armed bystander shooting at the gunman.
31: We believe their actions helped drive the suspect away from the scene, preventing further casualties.
28: Now, the shooter's also dead. He turned the gun on himself. His motive for the attack's not known. Acting Attorney General Todd Blanche may have an easier path in the Senate ahead of a committee vote tomorrow on his nomination. Last night, Blanche formally rescinded a fund that was part of the Trump IRS tax settlement.
32: The $1.8 billion anti-weaponization fund for people who claim they were victims of political prosecutions faced intense backlash from lawmakers, including key Senate Republicans. Among the holdouts, John Cornyn of Texas and Tom Tillis of North Carolina, who'd refused to vote for Blanche as the full-time attorney general over aspects of the fund, like potential payouts to January 6th rioters.
28: Fox's Lillian Wu at the movies, one of the biggest opening weekends ever.
33: What is happening to me? Did you miss me, Spidey?
28: Spider-Man, A Brand New Day, $355 million debut, just behind Avengers Endgame in 2019. 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
1: 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Today, mostly sunny, high near 88. Your full KNSI forecast is coming up in moments. Good morning, I'm Jake Judd. St. Cloud could run out of places to build houses within 2 years, and the City Council wants to do something about it. The Council will hold a public hearing tonight on the Single Family Housing Supply Initiative. City staff say only about 237 plotted single-family lots are left for development. St. Cloud issues roughly 100 single-family building permits a year, which means the supply could be gone by 2028. The plan would let developers delay paying utility fees instead of covering them up front. Trunk area charges could be pushed back up to 24 months from final plot approval. Water and sewer availability charges, which run about $3,100 per home, could be delayed until a certificate of occupancy is issued or 12 months after the building permit, whichever comes first. City staff stress this is not a giveaway. Everything gets paid back with 3.5% interest, and the city takes liens or other security to guarantee it. Only lots plotted after September 3rd would qualify. The program would end December 31st of 2027. Tonight's meeting starts at 6 o'clock inside City Hall. A jury has awarded former Good Thunder City Clerk Ashani Hellickson more than $3 million in a whistleblower case. Jurors found her whistleblowing was a factor in the city's decision to fire her in 2023. Hellickson reported potential conflicts of interest involving Mayor Robert Anderson to the state auditor in 2021. The city argued that accounting errors and performance problems led to her dismissal. The case remains ongoing with another hearing scheduled for August 24th. A missing 4-year-old is safe after a brief search in Stearns County over the weekend. The Stearns County Sheriff's Office sent an emergency alert at 3:55 p.m. Saturday saying the child was last seen in Belgrade. 2 minutes later, a second alert went out saying the child had been found. The Sheriff's Office has not said what led to the disappearance. A jersey auction at Saturday's St. Cloud Rocks game brought in a record $11,100 for local veterans. Rocks players and coaches wore USA-themed jerseys throughout July and again during Military Appreciation Night on August 1st against the Badlands Big Sticks. Those jerseys were auctioned off before and during the game. The money will be split evenly between Tri-Unity Foundation and Freedom Flight. Both groups will use it to provide grants to veterans here in the St. Cloud area. Find out more about the programs at knsiradio.com. 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I'm Jake Judd, KNSI News.
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34: 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Now your local forecast from the Hanson Paving Weather Center.
0: Good morning. It is 7:06, temps at 67 degrees. We have some fog and mist in Wilmer right now. They're at 66. Meteorologist Paul Tremblay is with us. 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And Paul, looks like a nice week of weather.
5: Yeah, a little toasty start to the week, and then getting back down with the humidity and the temps here after a cold front comes through tonight. So looking forward to that as well. Temperatures today on the way to the upper 80s as we stay with a mix of clouds and sunshine, and winds out of the south kicking up around 12 to 25 as the day continues. Tonight, starting to see that cold front edging in and bringing some shower and storm chances as we get more towards midnight and thereafter. Low at 61. Scattered shower chances into Tuesday after a cloudy start. Skies turn partly sunny. And the temps staying very comfortable with highs at about 76 tomorrow. Northwest wind 10 to 15. May deal with some wildfire smoke to some degree with this cold front bringing some of that in as well. That'll linger into the day on Tuesday. So some of that may be for a day here on Tuesday, and then it looks to dissipate by Wednesday and Thursday. With temps on Tuesday night, mid-50s, 81 Wednesday with some sun, 59 Wednesday night, and then looking at mid-80s Thursday. Still heating back up late week, 88 Friday, up around 90 Saturday, maybe a couple storm chances Saturday night, Sunday. I'm meteorologist Paul Trombley.
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0: 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Good morning. Sports brought to us this morning by the Trout Companies. City water or a private well, it doesn't matter, because the Trout Companies are committed to providing you with the finest quality water supply that is possible. NASCAR back at it next weekend. It'll be the Iowa Corn 350, the Iowa Speedway. Denny Hamlin, Tyler Reddick, Ryan Blaney, and Ty Gibbs already clinching postseason berths. They sit 1-4 in the standings. There will be a total of 16 drivers that are going to make the chase. That takes place in only 4 more races. Michael Thorbjørnsen has won the Rocket Classic, shot an 18-under. Xander Schauffele finished 2nd at 16-under. Davis Riley 3rd, Rasmus Højgaard 4th. The defending champ was Aldrich Puttgeiter. He was unable to make the cut. That's why golf is such a great game. Some days you have it, some days you think you have it. The Vikings announced a couple of roster moves yesterday, sending cornerback Jared Washington and waiving running back Keyshawn Owens, making room on the 90-man roster. Training camp continues later today. Minnesota's Twins get walked off in Seattle. The Mariners beat them 7-6. Trevor Larnach, Royce Lewis, and Luke Kershaw each went deep. Minnesota's lost back-to-back games. They will visit the Kansas City Royals for a 3-game series. That opens tomorrow. The Lynx extend their winning streak to 10 games after beating the Indiana Fever 108-100 at the Target Center. Olivia Miles led the Lynx. She had 28 points. Minnesota aiming for their 11th straight win when they host the Sparks on Thursday. Minnesota United FC played the San Diego FC to a 1-1 draw at Allianz Field. The Loons have earned at least a point in back-to-back games. They will face FC Juarez in League Cup action tomorrow in St. Paul. And your St. Cloud Rocks beat the Bad Lions Big Sticks yesterday, sweeping the series, the final 16-3. Wow. The Rocks close out their 3-game homestand tonight, 6:35. The Mankato Moondogs coming to town. It is Bark in the Park night, thanks to Companions Animal Hospital at the Rock Pile. 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The Rocks will be wearing special dog photo jerseys. 2026 season presented by ID Chrysler of St. Cloud. 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
2: 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First of all, Madge, great to meet you.
3: Great to be here.
2: So, music as therapy, that is what you do, correct?
3: That's what I do, and I work in recreation therapy, so we do a lot of other things under that broader title.
2: Yeah. Do you remember the old saying, music will calm the savage beast?
3: I have heard that.
2: It's spectacular. I was just talking about this with a very good friend of mine the other day, and music, he just wrote a book, and he used songs of a particular time in history that, as I'm reading his book, it immediately takes me back there, right?
3: Mm-hmm. Music will do that. It's a powerful tool.
2: Sights, sounds, smells, emotions, they're all right there, all part of music.
3: Absolutely.
2: So at the VA Medical Center, how does music fit into what you do? And we are going to talk about an art show here in just a sec, but how does music help people?
3: I think music just helps people express things, helps them, kind of gives that outlet, helps distract, kind of fills time in a purposeful way. So music making too.
2: Yeah, for sure. I know that if I'm in a little bit of a crabby mindset, right, all I have to do is put on some of my favorite stuff. Usually the more driving, the better, right?
3: Certainly in some cases, yes.
2: Okay, well, let's talk about this art show that's going to be coming up here, Building 8, right?
3: Sure, yep. We have our annual art show. It's going to be at our auditorium, which is Building 8, on Wednesday, September 16th, and Thursday, September 17th.
2: Madge, who are these artists?
3: These artists are veteran artists from our local community, so it's open to any veteran artist who's enrolled for care here at the St. Cloud VA.
2: Okay. And when we say art show, oh my goodness, that's a huge encompassing term.
3: It is, yes. Basically here, it's just about getting your art out, sharing your art with people, just you know, displaying it and having a little fun with some competition.
2: Can you talk a little bit about the types of art that we will see, that we'll be able to experience here?
3: Absolutely. We have almost 50 categories, so there are all abilities and skill levels, things from coloring pages to photography, paintings, model building kits, leather work, all kinds of different things.
2: Is it all about the mental health benefit that art can provide?
3: I think that's a big part of it. The purpose of the show is to kind of bring awareness to the role that creative arts can play for people, whether it's that sense of purpose, connection, growth, learning new things, mental health. I think it can be a really important tool for people.
2: You know, the learning new things is huge because I think it helps confidence, right? And sometimes you may not have the most amount of confidence that you could. Like, for example, if you asked me to prepare some art for you, I would go, I cannot do that. I cannot draw a straight line with a ruler, right? But I can do a little music. So art is art, right?
3: I would think so. Yes, yeah. I agree. Yeah, it's all about that expression.
2: Okay, so how about the healing that preparing that art can do for people, right? You mentioned singing. I think of all the paintings that I have seen that you can really tell something's going on with that painter.
3: Yeah, that's for sure. I mean, I hear that from the veteran artists who talk about how much it has helped them, whether it's that healing or just that getting emotions out, spilling their time in some cases, giving that sense of purpose. So I think that's all part of the healing that it can offer.
2: Are there some types of art that heal better than others, do you think?
3: I don't think so. I think that's so dependent on the person, and I think anything expressive can be healing.
2: What happens when, I mean, are the artists a part of the show? Will they be there to talk about the stuff that we're going to see?
3: That's totally optional for the artists. So
2: sure.
3: If someone doesn't want to be there, they certainly don't have to. But some artists like to be present and talk to people about, you know, how they did it and share about that process, but not required.
2: Okay. I know that the art show is all about the residents here at the VA Medical Center, right? Inpatient, outpatient, whomever they happen to be. But how about you? What does this do for you? Because Well, a big grin. I can kind of tell that you care about your people.
3: I do. I do. I love this so much. It means a lot to me that I get to help put this all together, and just hearing the stories, getting to know the people year after year, hearing from new people. I love it. It's a huge part of the enjoyment that I get out of
2: my job. Do you ever, you know, are you an artist yourself, first of all?
3: I wouldn't call myself an artist, but I think that's what all artists would say.
2: Exactly right.
3: So I should watch myself.
2: Yeah.
3: I like to do things that are expressive, whether it's music, writing, doodling, anything like that.
2: So I bet it's really, really fun for you to interact with these folks while they're doing the project and after they're doing the project. What do they say about this stuff? I mean, here's your work. It's on display for everybody.
3: You know, it's totally dependent on the person. Again, some people want to talk about it a lot. Some people just want to do it and not discuss it. So, but I do hear from the stories from people about how, you know, they fill their time, or they're up late, they can't sleep, or how it helps them here, just connecting with other people.
2: Just the therapy alone is so great.
3: Yes, definitely.
2: Okay, the art show at the St. Cloud VA, what do we need to know?
3: So what you need to know is that you need to bring your art here the week before. The deadline is September 11th. Okay. Bring it here to me. We'll fill out a couple of forms, find a category, leave it for display and judging, and then pick it up following that.
2: Madge Scheer, always an let me try that again, will you? Madge Scheer, always a pleasure to come on out here to the St. Cloud VA Medical Center. And if folks need more information, we always end with the phone number.
3: Absolutely. They can call me. I'm happy to answer questions or provide more information. My phone number is 252-1670, and I'm at extension 7336.
2: Madge, thank you.
3: Thank you.
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4: The Great Minnesota Get-Together, August 27th through Labor Day. The State Fair famously hosted then-Vice President Teddy Roosevelt in 1901, where he delivered his legendary Speak Softly and Carry a Big Stick speech.
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4: In the early days of Black Lives Matter, and dairy princesses getting their heads carved out of a giant block of butter. 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
7: The older boy, last season he was a pixie dust spreader on a tilt-a-whirl. He thinks that maybe next year he'll be guessing people's weight or barking for the yak woman.
4: The catch? You have to be at least 16 years old, present two forms of identification, and agree to work all 12 days. 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
1: 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Sometimes you hear stories and it perfectly explains something completely unrelated, but you hear something and you go, oh, now the other thing makes perfect sense. So for the longest time, well, actually only about the past 3 years or so, I've been wondering, why in the world do we suddenly have all of the smoke from the Canadian wildfires, right? I haven't figured it out. I haven't found the answer to that question. However, perhaps we may have a little bit of an insight into what happens in the Great White North, okay? I don't know how they run their country. Kind of weird, if you ask me. Why they can't figure out this whole wildfire. They don't care if the smoke blows down here. Are you kidding me? So, it's like, don't you guys have a wildfire management forestry division thing? I don't think they do. Perhaps there's living proof with us this morning. I have a story from the Great White North where workers have begun the process of removing thousands of gallons of rotting fish sauce from a Canadian plant that was abandoned. Can you imagine? And I bring this up because it's timely as all get out. Chris Tibbs is, well, it's Newfoundland. He is the Newfoundland Minister of Environment. Chris Tibbs, talking about this rotting fish sauce from the Canadian plant that was abandoned 20 odd years ago. You wouldn't want to rush into anything now, would you, Chris?
18: The people of St. Mary's can take their town back away from this fish sauce. We couldn't be more proud than to be standing here today and watching this fish sauce leave this community.
1: 20 years. It took him 20 years. So let's see. What do we got? 17 years from now, maybe they'll figure out this smoky stuff because it's been going on for the last three. I don't know. Could you imagine? Oh, I hope the wind doesn't blow from the north to the south today. Rotting, 20 years worth they put up with this stuff. Thousands of gallons. Imagine the stench. 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We're at 728. 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
1: 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It is 7:30. Jake Judd's in the award-winning KNSI radio newsroom filling in for Miss Jennifer this morning. He's coming up in just a moment. 67 right now.
22: Fox News, I'm CJ Papa. President Trump chooses high-stakes diplomacy to find a potential endgame in the war with Iran.
23: The president says that American forces are ready to go, but that he wanted to avoid an unnecessary loss of life. The president said that he had paused what would have been the biggest strike since World War II. After speaking with regional allies like Saudi Arabia and Qatar, the president citing what he calls the parameters of a deal having been made to end the nuclear threat, as he called it, from Iran and open the Strait of Hormuz.
22: Fox's Alexandria Hoff, the White House, wildfires scorching eastern Washington, Governor Bob Ferguson.
24: There are just so many Washingtonians who have literally lost everything.
22: Fire officials say the Spokane complex fire has leveled hundreds of structures in a neighborhood northwest of Spokane. And the EU calling on Spain and Morocco to prevent movement of migrants to mainland Spain and Europe. 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
26: 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It's mostly sunny with a high near 88. Your full KNSI forecast is on the way in moments. Good morning, I'm Jake Judd. Building a subdivision in St. Cloud means writing some big checks before a single house goes up. The city council is considering letting developers write those checks later. The council takes public comment tonight on a pilot program called the Single Family Housing Supply Initiative. Water trunk charges of $3,000 an acre, sewer trunk charges of $2,500 an acre, and stormwater charges could all be deferred up to 2 years. Water and sewer availability charges of $3,100 apiece per home could wait until the house is finished. City Administrator Tracy Hodel submitted the proposal. Staff call it a financing tool, not a subsidy, saying it improves cash flow for builders and makes bank financing easier to land. The city collects everything back with 3.5% interest. Staff says it appears to be the only program of its kind in Minnesota. Similar efforts in Washington and California usually require affordable housing. St. Cloud's version does not. The deadline would be tight. The program would sunset at the end of 2027. Tonight's meeting starts at 6 o'clock inside City Hall. A federal judge is ordering the government to explain gaps in the Renee Good shooting evidence. U.S. Magistrate Judge Shannon Elkin says federal agencies only partially complied with her order. The evidence concerns the fatal shooting of Good by ICE agent Jonathan Ross. Elkins identified gaps involving personal records, witness statements, and audio or video evidence. The government must provide an explanation by August 14th. Minnesota is fighting the Trump administration over its new prediction markets ban. According to reports, a federal judge paused the enforcement, allowing Kalshi and Polymarket to continue operating in the state. Minnesota's law bans certain wagers involving war, elections, and sports. Federal regulators argue the contracts are financial instruments under federal control rather than gambling. The judge says Minnesota may still apply its existing gambling laws while the case continues. Local law enforcement is teaming up once again with Texas Roadhouse and Waite Park to benefit Special Olympics. Tip-a-cop is slated for tonight from 4 to 7 p.m. The Stearns County Sheriff's Office and partner agencies will be serving tables, helping Special Olympics Minnesota provide sports training and athletic competition for children and adults with intellectual disabilities. KNSI News Time is 7:35. This look at news is brought to you by Create a Legacy, Richmond and Little Falls. For more on these and other stories, visit knsiradio.com, which is also where you can sign up for the daily newsletter. I'm Jake Judd, KNSI News.
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1: 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Temps at 67 degrees. Southeasterly to 8. Dew points already at 64. 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So today, sunshine 81, wind at 25 miles an hour, gusting from the south. Tonight, a 60% chance of rain, just a dusting. 30-mile-an-hour gusties from the west-northwest, low down to 61. That wind may bring us a little bit of patchy smoke tomorrow, till about 9, maybe 10. Eventual sun and 75 tomorrow. Clear tomorrow night, down to 53. 81 and sunny for Wednesday. For Thursday, sun and 85. For Friday, sun and 87. Saturday, sun 88. Sunday.

0: takeover of Celgene in 2019. No comment from either company. Checking on your money, stock futures are rising this first trading day of the month as attention turns to this week's heavy slate of earnings reports. Tomorrow, SpaceX is out with its first results since its blockbuster initial public offering. This week, Wall Street also hears from McDonald's, Disney, and Uber. And speaking of earnings, the high cost of beef isn't going away anytime soon. Tyson Foods is lowering its profit outlook for the year. The historic cattle shortage continues to pressure the meatpacking industry. Tyson's beef business has been on a losing streak since early 2024. Courtney Dunahoe, Bloomberg Radio.
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2: 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Good morning. 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They are experts at removing contaminants that make your water smell bad and taste worse. The Rocks beat the Badlands Big Sticks last night, 16-3. I should say yesterday afternoon. They're going to close out their three-game homestand tonight, 6:35 against the Mankato Moondogs. It's Bark in the Park night. 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First base gate is where you should come through with those dogs. The Rocks are going to wear special jerseys for the night, of course, the 2026 season, presented by ID Chrysler of St. Cloud. Minnesota's Vikings have signed cornerback Jared Washington. They have waived running back Kayshon Owens. Training camp continues today. Twins get walked off in Seattle 7-6. Trevor Larnach, Royce Lewis, and Luke Kayshaw all went deep for Minnesota, but didn't matter. Minnesota's lost back-to-back games. They take on the Kansas City Royals for a three-game series that opens tomorrow. Lynx extend their winning streak to 10 after topping the Indiana Fever 108-100 at the Target Center. Olivia Miles led the Lynx, had 28 points, looking for number 11 in a row when they host the Los Angeles Sparks coming up on Thursday. Minnesota United FC played San Diego FC to a one-all draw at Allianz Field. Thomas Chankele opened up the scoring in the third minute of the game. And the Loons have earned at least 1 point in back-to-back games. They will face FC Juarez. League Cup action continues tomorrow in St. Paul. That's sports. Bob Hughes here, AM 1450, FM 99.3, KNSI. Veterans Affairs, coming up in just a moment. 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
3: 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Good morning. 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
1: Thank you. Good to see you.
0: And we are here today to talk about the dangers of overdose and knowing, right? Knowing about overdose, how to recognize and maybe save somebody's life.
1: Yeah. Hi. I would like to tell you about observing International Overdose Awareness Day.
0: Okay.
1: It's a global event, and we are taking part in it at the St. Cloud VA. We have several events going to happen around the VA, 25th, 26th, and 27th of August. So coming up next month, we're going to be at the Alexandria Clinic VA, and then on the 26th at the St. Cloud VA. And on the 27th, the Brainerd VA clinic. So,
0: Marcy, if you say this is a global effort, it must be a global problem, huh?
1: It is, yes. Drug overdose is a global crisis, and deaths rising significantly over the last 20 years, mainly due to opioids combined with other substances. So what we're trying to do is understand overdose, reduce the stigma of drug-related deaths, and create change that reduces the harms associated with drug use.
0: So what do we do? How do we educate folks about this?
1: Well, if you come to one of our events, you will learn how to detect an overdose, how to respond to an overdose. So we'll give you knowledge on the immediate actions to take during an overdose event. We'll teach you a step-by-step guide on how to properly use naloxone, which is an administering naloxone in an overdose situation can potentially save a life. And then also the importance of fentanyl test strips. And we'll have on-the-spot naloxone prescribing. We'll have a prescriber there. And veterans can get a prescription for naloxone at no cost to them at any time during this event.
0: Does the general public need a prescription for naloxone?
1: I believe so, and they can get it at their primary care clinic also, and readily available. There are also, I know, like vending machines and other, I'm not really familiar with all the community resources available, but I know there are some.
0: Are there some signs that we should be aware of ahead of time, ahead of these opportunities to sit down and learn about this? I'm just thinking maybe somebody can't make it, right? Can we share a little bit of that information?
1: Yeah, you can always call me in the pain clinic. I'm the registered nurse in the pain clinic, and I'll provide that phone number for you. It's 320-252-1670, and the extension is 6339, and just ask for the pain nurse. But we're always wanting to spread education and knowledge about signs of overdose, how to prevent it, how to treat it if you're in that situation, and know that it's an emergency. In any case, if you suspect overdose, it is an emergency and call 911.
0: Fentanyl, unbelievable how deadly that is.
1: Yeah, for sure. The cases of opioid-related overdose, fentanyl being an opioid, have accounted for 68% of all overdose fatalities. And, you know, one thing that you should know is that overdose can happen to anyone.
0: Right.
1: It does not discriminate at all. So it can happen to the most unsuspecting people.
0: I know that there are grade schools that have Narcan is the generic name that a lot of people would know, correct?
1: Yes, Narcan is actually the brand name of naloxone. Right. Naloxone is the generic name.
0: Gotcha.
1: And they are located in emergency kits throughout your community. A lot of times they put them with an AED,
0: right,
1: an automatic external defibrillator. They'll a lot of times put that naloxone in with that device.
0: You know, when I was a kid growing up, probably you guys too, you would have a fire extinguisher. Then came the AEDs. Now there's Narcan, naloxone. What are we going to do about all of this? Are we making headway? Is it getting worse?
1: You know, that's the theme of this year's International Overdose Awareness, is that it's been 25 years since they started this global event, and it's still needed. So unfortunately, we're not there yet.
0: Okay, so three different locations, but the day that you are going to have this presentation in St. Cloud is when?
1: That is August the 26th. That'll be at the St. Cloud VA Canteen, and from 10 a.m. to 2 p.m.
0: One more time, for more information, we can give you a call.
1: 320-252-1670, extension 6339, and ask for the pain nurse.
0: Registered nurse, Marcy Lindberg, thank you.
1: Thank you.
2: Overdose awareness, registered nurse Marcy Lindberg. Earlier this morning, we also heard another episode, another conversation. 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
0: 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I'm trying to find this list of people who do not use social media. You know, the really famous folks who just avoid it. And why? Why? This is too much fun. I bring this up because Jason Aldean is actually one of those folks who just refuses to do anything on social media. Good for him. Brad Pitt avoids all platforms completely, leaving official representation to clarify that fan accounts are fake. Jennifer Lawrence refuses to join networks to avoid the pressure to overshare and to also protect her privacy. Scarlett Johansson stays away from it because she feels her ego and brain are too fragile for online environments. Because people hardly ever say anything nice, don't they, Scarlett?
8: Daniel Radcliffe keeps off the internet to protect his mental health and avoid online arguments because you never win them, sir. Emma Stone avoids all personal platforms to prevent added anxiety and public pressure. George Clooney refuses to not use networks, things like X, because he fears saying something foolish in the heat of the moment. Keanu Reeves prefers a simple real-life routine and avoids digital distractions. John Hamm openly states he does not find digital platforms edifying or useful in any way. Oh, why wouldn't ya? There's more. There are so many more. So ask yourself, right? Sandra Bullock is one of them. Why? Why would you stay away? Keira Knightley is another. Who's this guy? Colin Firth. Yep, there's Bradley again. Who's this? Olivia Colman. Don't know who that is. Rachel Wise is a wise woman. I mean, the list just goes on. Kind of cool. Why? Well, let's look at what Jason Aldean says, because this makes absolute perfect sense. Jason Aldean was recently asked what he wishes he could get rid of in country music. He said his response applies to society as a whole, okay? Jason Aldean, first of all, said try that in a small town. Just doesn't work. But he said, quote, social media across the board, get rid of it. I just think social media, when used in the right way, is great. But like anything, people take advantage of stuff and they turn it into something that it wasn't intended to be. You see people, they can't get out of their phones now. They're so oblivious to what's going on in the outside world. It drives me crazy. Isn't it nice to know that you have something in common with some superstars? But I think it's also even better to know, calming to know, reassuring to know, that celebrities also see through the silliness and try their best, not all of them, but try their best to not believe and get involved in the hype. Once you start believing your own baloney, you're in trouble. That is for sure. Good luck. But how about the fact that you could tell your kids, look at all of these celebrities who don't use social media because they think it's terrible. Maybe you could make a little headway with them. Maybe.
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19: When you need to know.
20: Is the Iran conflict coming to an end? I'm Dave Anthony, Fox News. President Trump says a deal is near, telling reporters on Air Force One he called off a big bombing over the weekend.
21: The biggest attack since World War II, and it would have been disastrous.
22: According to the president, talks are set to resume today, aimed at finalizing a deal related to the Strait of Hormuz. The president says he was asked by Qatar, the UAE, and Saudi Arabia to hold off as diplomatic efforts play out.
20: Fox's Trey Yingston, Tel Aviv.
22: Reports do indicate that a new deal could see the strait open for 60 days without fees. With the possibility of another agreement in sight, the region remains on alert since the Iranians are denying any direct progress.
20: Oil prices are plunging, down more than 6%, but Chevron CEO Mike Wirth just told Fox Business there are still concerns that could make oil pricier again.
23: We've seen supply constrained. We've seen damage to infrastructure. And we have new risks that I think will be priced into the market on shipping, for instance. So shipping rates, shipping insurance, and the willingness of ship owners to go to certain ports in the world.
20: Three wildfires keep burning uncontained in the Spokane, Washington area, where about 60,000 people have evacuated. The flames have destroyed more than 600 homes and other structures. Washington Governor Bob Ferguson says a lot of people lost everything, just turned to ashes.
24: Just in a matter of hours, their lives changed in deeply dramatic and fundamental ways. And so it's difficult to find words when folks have experienced a loss like that.
20: Now an update from Fox's Ashley Strohmeyer on a Trump nominee.
25: Acting Attorney General Todd Blanche is one step closer to being confirmed in the Senate after officially rescinding a $1.8 billion anti-weaponization fund that a few GOP holdouts were concerned over.
20: Senators John Cornyn and Tom Tillis had threatened to vote against Blanche in committee tomorrow, blocking the confirmation if that fund was not formally dissolved. It was set up in the Trump IRS tax settlement for people claiming to be political targets of the Biden Justice Department. 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
27: 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Today, mostly sunny with a high of 88. Your full KNSI forecast is on the way in moments. Good morning, I'm Jake Judd. Drivers in St. Cloud are dealing with a lane shift on 25th Avenue North this week. The St. Cloud Engineering Department says traffic between 7th Street North and 9th Street North is shifted while crews handle planned utility work. The setup took effect Monday and stays in place through Friday. Both directions remain open, but the lanes are narrowed and drivers are asked to slow down and use caution through the work zone. The Minnesota Supreme Court is considering Oak Grove's request to use paper voter rosters. The city reportedly wants to replace electronic tablets at its four polling locations. Oak Grove argues that law allows city officials to decide which systems to use. Anoka County and Secretary of State Steve Simon says electronic rosters are more secure and efficient, while critics warn paper could create longer lines. No hearing is scheduled, and the case will not affect the August 11th primary. The U.S. Forest Service is reopening more Boundary Waters entry points near Ely. Several Kawishkawi and LaCroix District entry points will reopen for overnight use on Wednesday. Other entry points have already reopened for day use. The Forest Service credits successful fire suppression and recent rainfall for moderating wildfire activity. Three entry points directly affected by the fires will remain closed through September 30th for maintenance and rehabilitation. Tip-A-Cop is back at Texas Roadhouse in Waite Park. The Stearns County Sheriff's Office and partner agencies will be serving tables Monday, August 3rd from 4 to 7 p.m. Tips collected during tonight's benefit, Special Olympics Minnesota, which provides sports training and athletic competition for children and adults with intellectual disabilities. You can learn more about the event at knsiradio.com. Stearns County has a new district judge. Governor Tim Walz appointed Luke Gonzalez to the bench in Minnesota's 7th Judicial District. Gonzalez will be chambered in St. Cloud, filling the seat held by Judge William J. Cashman. This look at news is brought to you by North Risk Partners. For more on these and other stories, visit knsiradio.com, which is also where you can sign up for the daily newsletter. I'm Jake Judd. KNSI News.
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7: 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Now your local forecast from the Hanson Paving Weather Center.
19: Daytime highs approaching 88 today. Under mainly sunny skies, south winds 10 to 20 miles per hour. Chance for storms tonight. Lows level off around 61. Mainly cloudy skies expected. High temperatures reach up to 76 tomorrow. Sunshine mixed with clouds at times. I'm meteorologist Paul Frombly on KNSI. Right now, 68.

0: This is the Ox. My key worked in the lock this morning, Terrible Todd.
1: Nice.
0: You never know when you step out for a few days. Like, what's going to happen when you get back? Beep. The old key fob fired the baby right open and poof. I should have known, though, the car service showed up at the normal time this morning for me. So that's my first indication. Then when I get here, when I'm escorted in, then when my key fob works in the door, then I know we're doing okay. At least for today. You know why, Terrible Todd? Because they need me. Because they need me this week, because the week culminates with the Benton County Fair.
1: Oh, yeah, that's right.
0: And no one can do the fair like the Ox. We're looking forward to that, by the way. It's always fun. I don't know how we topped last year's Benton County Fair appearance, because remember what I did last year? It was so much fun. We actually took the microphone and brought you vicariously live into the Sauk Rapids Smokehouse booth, the fire guys, the firehouse, and then also the Next Door Turkey Drumsticks. Is that the Rotary Club, I think, that does that? And then I think the year before, we went into the Made Right booth and actually live did a Made Right order. That was exciting, complete with the sizzles, and you could even smell the smoke through the radio, I think. It's so much fun. So I don't know what we're going to do this year. And we go to the Malt Wagon, too. I did the Malt Wagon last year or the year before, whatever it was. I don't know where else we can go. I am yet to go into the, like, the swine barn and get the oinks. Because I don't know. Is that, I don't know. Not sure if that's going to work out or not. But it might. So the Benton County Fair coming up Thursday, Friday. Hot Talk with the Ox broadcasting live from there. Program note, again, for Ox and friends, we will be at the Benton County Fair, not at Pioneer Place Theater this week. If all goes well, we have a triumphant return the following week after 2 weeks away at the Pioneer Place Theater. But that's a week away, or week and a half, 2 weeks, whatever. Right now, though, for the show, 320-251-1990 on the Boulder Tap House studio or text line. It's been a while since we've had a chance to chat, since I was not here last week. I don't know what happened on the show. Terrible Todd said he was, what, you were high the whole time, so you don't really know what happened either? Or no, maybe. I mean, well, I don't know. I don't know that. But we do not have heard it on Hot Talk today, so we're going to get right into the stuff for the show today, including, of course, an idiot in Idaho, the shooting at the In-N-Out Burger. Lots to get into there, or some anyway. We also have that stupid protest, or whatever you want to call it, at the Lynx game, and this whole transgender and the WNBA thing drives you crazy. Other things. New laws have taken effect now since we last chatted on the 1st of August. A little bit on that. DSA is really, really gaining some traction, at least as a topic. So I think we need to get into the whole Democrat Socialist of America thing. Obviously, we are a week and change away from the primary election, a week and a day in Minnesota. Lots of things to talk about in that race. Also, think about this for later on in the show, just for the heck of it. State parks. What's your favorite state park? There's a rating now. I think it might be a national rating about some of the state parks. Kind of got that in the news today. I've been away for the week up north, so kind of got that on my mind as far as getting out into the great outdoors. So maybe we'll get to that, maybe not. So many other things to get to. But, Terrible Todd, I thought, since I've been gone for a week and, it's still America's 250th birthday, we're still celebrating it despite the fact that the 4th of July is only a memory now. So I thought, well, the triumphant return of the Ox after a week away, let's welcome us all back to the show, back together again with the national anthem.

We're so carelessly streaming.

0: baseball. The Women's Pro Baseball League has now begun with that national anthem. A harbinger, possibly, of what to expect with this new budding league. But it was a 10-8 victory. The Los Angeles Queens, wait a minute. Yes, the Queens beat the New York Heights. Okay, at Robin Roberts Stadium in Springfield, Illinois, apparently, for some reason. The rest is history. Just kind of brings a tear to your eye, doesn't it? America! 320-251-1990 on the Boulder Tap House studio or text line. Do have the text line open, so feel free. And obviously, we'll welcome your phone calls. Don't have any guests scheduled that I'm aware of today, but that can change. Or maybe I just forgot because I've been away for a week. However, coming up, we do have a brief commentary about what's going to happen at the Benton County Fair this week for our broadcasting. Looking forward to that a little bit more than we've already gotten to. But ultimately, I know what you're wondering. You're wondering, Ox, where were you? And were you hot for the past week? Okay, I'll go there. In Minnesota for the month of July. Let's see here if I can pull this out. Hold on, let me get to this. There was Axios Twin Cities story. Let's see if I can find it here. That talked about the heat. Can I just say, and no, I have not been replaced by an imposter, I'm not an alien, but it was even too hot for the Ox. I know it. It's a weird thing, right? Like, Ox, I thought you liked it hot. I do, but the relentless day after day assault, I think, of the 90s, I'll just raise my hand and say it got old. It got old for the Ox. But get this. This is what Axios Twin Cities says. July was hotter than usual. The average temperature in the Twin Cities for July was 79 degrees, according to the National Weather Service. That's the average, I guess, daily temperature, right? Not the high, but the average daily temperature. And this is what they're telling us. That makes last month the hottest July on record since, wait for it, what do you think? 2012. Now, maybe this is my age showing, but that was like yesterday. To me, that tells me nothing. Like, oh, it was the hottest July on record since 2012. How many people did you talk to? And maybe you said it yourself. Well, I don't ever remember a string of mid-90s like this. Maybe as a kid. I don't know. Yeah, well, it was the hottest July on record since 2012. Big deal. 14 days, temperatures of 90 above, 100 degrees high in the Twin Cities on July 27th, was the first Twin Cities triple-digit reading since, wait for it, 2022.
1: Oh.
0: BFD, man. I mean, I appreciate the recap of the month, don't get me wrong. Right. It's like, yeah, no, thank you for that. But you know what this says? This says, I don't know. What do we just not remember? Well, more proof of global warming. No, it really isn't. I don't know. I don't remember a chain of 15 days in a row of 90 above. I don't. But that doesn't mean that it didn't happen. And looking at this going, okay, so this is the environmentalist now freaking out. See, global warming. There's a lot of them thinking, crap, we picked the wrong year to pull off of the term global warming and just start calling it climate change. Can we go back to global warming again? Because, boy, did it feel hot. Yeah, but I don't. And what is it about being a kid? I think I'm becoming, you know, grandpa or whatever. Oh, back in the 30s, you think it's hot now. I don't know why. I just feel like as a kid, we had some really hot days. I remember being at the lake. Of course, you know, nobody had air conditioning at the lake in those days. And if there wasn't a wind, I mean, you just had to keep jumping in the lake. I remember getting up like every 2 hours in the middle of the night, going jumping in the lake, getting back out again, trying to get some sleep. We haven't had like weather quite like that, I don't think, since the 70s, but Maybe we have, according to this. Anybody remember 2012? What happened in 2012? I don't know, but apparently it was hotter, a July that was hotter than this past July. Don't remember it. Forgive me. Maybe you do. 320-251-1990, but they also on the Boulder Tap House text line and studio line. We'll get to that here in a second. But first, finally, August is getting off to a much more comfortable start with temperatures in the 80s all week. I was looking at the temperatures for this week, the highs, and they're going to be all in the 80s. And, well, I would look at that and say, wow, it's going to be hot again this week. But I would put it to you, oh, Hot Talk with the Ox listener. It's sort of like when people that aren't from Minnesota, well, what's the difference? You know, whether it's 10 below or 20 below. You know what the difference is between 10 and 20 below in the winter? 10 degrees. It's way colder when it's 20 below than it is when it's 10 below. Just like it's way hotter when it's 95 degrees than 85 degrees. This is the sweet spot we're always looking for, isn't it? Like low to mid 80s. It looks like we're going to have a good week. So good fair week. And by the way, if you're golfing in the Senate District 14 Republican Golf Tournament at Territory today, I think it's a 10 o'clock shotgun. I'm going to be late. We've got a team, thanks to a Hot Talk with the Ox listeners. We've got a foursome. So I'm going to have to get out there a little bit late, but they're aware of this. So if you're going there, it should be a great day for that. Looking forward to it. Or if you want to just go say hello and not golf, you can always contribute if you want to and just hang out. What is the... what's this? Heidi. Oh, Heidi. Is this Heidi... Dairy Prince? Is this Dairy Princess? This is our Dairy Princess. Yes. Who's having a birthday today, by the way.
1: Oh, happy birthday.
0: Hyde? The big 21? Uh-oh. You know what that means. Hearing the pigs oink at the fair would be awesome. KNSI's favorite former Benton County Dairy Princess. Thank you, Heidi Montag. Good for you. 21, and we met her when wasn't even thinking about being 21 all those years ago. Good for you. Now she's married, has a house, 21 years old. I don't know about that, Hyde, though. That's a heavy lift for the Ox to go into the swine barn. We'll see. 320-251-1990. What is this? Okay, I got a couple texts coming in from the Minister of Sports and Wit. We'll get to that here in a moment. This was regarding the rendition of the national anthem that we just heard. We'll get to that. So there. 320-251-1990. Coming up on Hot Talk with the Ox. Kicking and screaming we go. But we have another shooting by an idiot in Idaho this time in front of an In-N-Out or at an In-N-Out Burger, a brand new In-N-Out Burger. It's some of the verbiage and the coverage that bothers me about this, as usual, of course. And, okay, if you're familiar with it, what should the headline read? If you were writing the headline, I know what I would write it as. If you haven't heard the story, hear it next on Hot Talk with the Ox.
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0: Talk with the Ox on this Monday, Benton County Fair Monday, first Monday of the month of August. A new month has begun, which means, well, actually the fact that it's August 1st is what means some new laws take effect. For better or for worse, we'll get into that here for what it's worth. I don't know if it'll affect you or not, it might. Eggs, naked pictures on the internet, things like that. But before we get there, I don't mean to be cold-hearted about this. I don't mean to take this in a different direction than we should. There was a loss of life, and there was a madman who caused it, for sure. But it happened in Idaho, and here's the CNN headline, which is fine. The headline's fine. A new In-N-Out in Idaho became a scene of tragedy after gunman kills 3 and injures 7 before taking his own life. Idaho, a Twin Falls in Idaho. A brand new In-N-Out burger, by the way, too, which is tragic because people like clamor for those things. And if you've ever been to a In-N-Out burger, I'll read this opening paragraph. The scene at the brand new In-N-Out in Twin Falls, Idaho, Saturday afternoon was like any of the burger chain's locations across the country. Workers clad in their unmistakable red aprons and branded paper hats dished French fries and welcomed customers to the beloved restaurant. Then a young man walked in with a gun and opened fire. Well, going back to that initial opening, if you've ever had the privilege of going to an In-N-Out burger, which they're fine, by the way, might be overrated, but it's fresh. It's a small menu. But if you've ever been to an In-N-Out burger, you know probably what I'm about to say. And I'm not going to lump everybody else into some other category, but it's not uncommon these days to go into, say, a fast food restaurant and the staff like would epitomize a Zoloft commercial, right? It's like, this is what depression looks like. You don't have to be there. You can take this medication, whatever it is. In-N-Out Burger, you walk into In-N-Out Burger and you watch, I mean, these people are bright-eyed, they're smiling, they're brightly clothed, it's crazy the amount of product that they can pump out. I mean, it's not uncommon, right, to see 20 people behind the counter just, smiling and moving like at lightning fast speed and just serving tons of burgers and fries, and it's really a positive experience. So it's different than, I assume this one was no different, and according to this opening paragraph, it kind of says that it's no different than that. So it's just like, man, it just makes you feel good being at an In-N-Out Burger. Plus, when you're at an In-N-Out Burger, at least the ones I've been at, which haven't been many, maybe a dozen over the Western United States over the years, not even that many probably, but everyone I've been into, it's like, wow, these guys, they're super busy. So you walk in and you're like, man, it's going to take me forever to get served. There's 20 people in line and there's 20 people waiting for their burgers and whatever it is, pack it into a little In-N-Out burger. But man, they fly through it and they're fun to watch. Like even if you have to wait to get your food, they're just fun to watch because they're just so positive. And then for some kid to walk in and start shooting people. Now, as far as I know, forgive me if you've got more information on this than I do. I haven't seen the update as to, oh, now we know why this kid did this. Like maybe he applied for a job there and they're like, no, you're an a-hole. We're not going to apply. We're not going to hire you here. All right. Well, I'm going to kill you then. I don't know what his deal was. 24 years old, self-inflicted gunshot wound. But in the story, buried deep, you find out if you keep reading a few paragraphs that an off-duty state trooper and a civilian returned gunfire during the attack. In fact, this guy just instinctively had been taking self-defense lessons, training, whatever, had a gun. And just, I think, if I'm not mistaken, he saw it happening and jumped out of his car and ran towards the shooter. And, tried to defend the scene. How many, the headline could be something like, a citizen saves lives in Idaho. But the biggest thing here is that they're talking about it being gun violence. Further down in the story, they talk about the statistics about gun violence, blaming gun violence as if gun violence, like somebody's got an ID that says gun violence, like gun violence is an entity. It isn't. So, America's epidemic of gun violence. Food festivals, parades, places of worship. Like, no, it's not gun. Gun violence isn't an entity. It's this guy who opened fire. Wherever his mind is at, trace that back. It's not some gun violence person.
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2: KNSI News Time is 8:30, mostly sunny, a high in the upper 80s today. Your full KNSI forecast is on the way in moments. Good morning, I'm Jake Judd. Stearns County residents who got an emergency alert Saturday afternoon about a missing child can rest easy. The alert went out at 3:55 in the afternoon from the sheriff's office, reporting a four-year-old was last seen in Belgrade and asking anyone who spotted the child to call 911. A follow-up message 2 minutes later said the child was located. No additional details have been released. A St. Cloud attorney who has spent years prosecuting cases in Stearns County is moving to the other side of the bench. Luke Gonzalo has been appointed a district court judge in Minnesota's 7th Judicial District. The announcement came Friday from Governor Tim Walz. Gonzalo works in the civil division of the Stearns County Attorney's Office. Earlier in his career, he was an assistant city attorney for St. Cloud and served on the Stearns County Drug Court Team. He also clerked for 7th District Judge Leonard A. Wheeler. He replaces Judge William J. Cashman and will be chambered in St. Cloud. The U.S. Department of Agriculture has issued a public health alert for a frozen burrito sold at Costco over an undeclared allergen. The product of red steak cilantro and lime burrito contains eggs not declared on the label. Burritos were shipped to Costco stores in Illinois, Michigan, and Minnesota. A recall for the burritos wasn't issued because the product is no longer for sale, but the USDA said customers could still have them in their freezers. Shoppers who still have them are asked to throw them out or return them to the place of purchase. It's officially the biggest weekend in box office history. Spider-Man Brand New Day scaled to the top of the charts with a $355 million debut, making it the second largest opening weekend on record. Added to the pull of Christopher Nolan's The Odyssey, which generated another $51 million this weekend. The two blockbusters have made this the biggest box office weekend ever. Together, the two films eclipse the old box office record set by Avengers Endgame, which opened to $357 million in 2019. This look at news is brought to you by North Risk Partners. For more on these and other stories, visit knsiradio.com, which is also where you can sign up for the daily newsletter. I'm Jake Judd, KNSI News.
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3: Daytime highs approaching 88 today under mainly sunny skies, south winds 10 to 20 miles per hour. Chance for storms tonight, lows level off around 61, mainly cloudy skies expected. High temperatures reach up to 76 tomorrow, sunshine mixed with clouds at times. I'm meteorologist Paul Trombley on KNSI. Right now, 68.
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1: 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When you need to know.

Because somehow, for some reason, he's an a-hole. That's the reason. Hot Talk with the Ox, lamenting about this Idaho In-N-Out Burger shooting. And this 23-year-old. Wait a minute, 24-year-old? Why did I say 23? 24 years old. For some odd reason. The cops right away thought that he acted alone, so they weren't worried, like, almost immediately about any larger plan here, whatever that is. There was an off-duty state trooper and a civilian who both returned gunfire during this attack called heroic actions. Police believe that helped drive the gunman away from the scene, prevented additional deaths and injuries. What does it say about Idaho? I don't know. In Minnesota, if this would have happened, I imagine Mary Moriarty would have been trying to figure out how to press charges against the off-duty state patrol person and the citizen who jumped in. I don't know. But the CNN story says the shooting in Idaho is one of at least 277 mass shootings in the U.S. this year, according to the Gun Violence Archive, which defines a mass shooting as one in which four or more victims are shot. Okay. I don't know what the problem is with these people, but my guess is

0: it to Kerry should hold that guy accountable as well. Is that out? Because, by the way, that one of the weird things about that in Minnesota is that that's not public information. You don't hear a lot about that in Minnesota because they're not supposed to disclose that for whatever reason, that somebody has or doesn't have a permit. So I don't know what the law is in Idaho. But did that come out in the stories? I haven't seen that in the stories, but I mean, I'm looking at a lot of stories. So this kid had a permit. Do we know that? Do you need a permit in Idaho? If you've got the lowdown on that, I'm just reacting to this text on the Boulder Tap House text line here coming in. Hadn't thought about it. It doesn't really matter because regardless whether the kid has a permit, didn't need a permit, whatever, this is not, obviously, he's taken it to a level that regardless whether you were in compliance with the law up until the point that you shot people, you're no longer in compliance with the law. So it really doesn't matter. This whoever jumped in and opened fire basically on this guy, thank God they were there. Who knows what could have happened? And according to the story, right? I mean, if you think about it, so these people are kind of sitting ducks. And again, it's a little different than maybe the average fast food restaurant, at least the In-N-Out Burgers that I've been to. You have a clear, let's see, how can I put this? Line of sight. A clear line of sight when you walk in to the entire kitchen crew. So if you're there to assassinate an entire crew, yikes. Well, what's this guy's problem? Nothing obviously could justify him doing this. But you see things happening like this and you just shake your head and say, you know, just chalking it up to, therefore we need to control guns. Like what made this guy do this? What's your problem? I'll be really interested in seeing. And if you've seen this, I haven't, like I say, I'm sure we'll get an update probably later today. The fact that there's no threat to the public, that they know he was acting alone, whatever, probably kind of negates a whole lot of follow-up on this. But, what causes this? I could only speculate. Was he just an a-hole? Did he apply for a job there and didn't get one? I don't know. What would it be? Did he get a bad burger? Or were they mean to him in the drive-thru? Because I don't think they're mean to anybody. They're super friendly. So that can't be the deal. I don't know what his deal is. But something was his deal. And therein lies the problem. 320-251-1990 on the Boulder Tap House studio or text line. Also, this isn't really a tie-in. I don't mean to tie this together necessarily, but it kind of does. This Lynx game, right? With the protest. Was that Saturday? When was the...
1: Sunday.
0: Yes, just yesterday. Oh my gosh. Okay.
1: Yes.
0: At the Lynx game, WNBA game. There's this big push to and or against having transgenders in women's sports. Polling basically almost entirely with the common sense people to not have men in women's sports. And who's this Caitlin Clark gal?
1: Yeah, she's the biggest star in the NBA WNBA right now.
0: And she apparently is against men in women's sports.
1: Yep, her and her teammate Sophie Cunningham.
0: And so they're having, and I don't know if this is right or not, but they're having rallies apparently for this cause. And then there was an issue outside the Lynx. By the way, there was, so according to the Bring Me the News story, the real hubbub was because an older person who was there collapsed and needed medical care. So that's what, like, there were cops and ambulances and stuff and everything. It was just, according to the story anyway, the news story, it's just because somebody collapsed. But, I mean, it kind of picked up that not only was this a spectacle, but now you have the WNBA, the Lynx coach.
1: Mm-hmm.
0: On the other side of this?
1: Yep. She was wearing a shirt during the game that said, "Trans kids belong."
0: And she made a statement, I think, right?
1: Yeah, this was from Saturday before the game.
0: All right.
2: I don't think we should feel like our safe space is being threatened. That's

0: What I enjoy about the WNBA, and I think we have to continue to safeguard that. I come from a space of inclusion, and the narrative that I think that is problematic is to suggest that, number one, that transgender athletes are the biggest problem in women's sports. And I think this is what's bothersome, is that there's a faction of people in our country that are making this a massive issue. We have some issues. Number one, we need to protect trans kids. Every kid. To me, it's a human rights issue.
1: Yeah, you do need to protect every kid. Don't let men in girls' sports. We agree with the premise. It's the therefore that we have a disconnect on. Whereas, yes. But therefore, no. Let's see here. Yeah, this, the answer isn't no. It is not the case that we have biological men and girls locker rooms. The way it's being phrased, the innuendo there that somehow transgender women are predators of some kind in the locker room. There's a lot of narrative that is problematic that we need to address. That is simply not what's happening. Okay. There's a couple things in play here, right? One of them is the competitive disadvantage that women are into compared to men, if you will. So there's that. Then there's the whole locker room thing. Fine. I'll give you that, maybe. If these transgender, these men that are pretending to be women are just pervs, and they want to figure out how to get into girls' locker rooms. Okay, if we're not seeing that, like, if that's not really what's happening, if that's not a big deal, I'm okay with if statistics bear that out. Okay, you're in the locker rooms, you're saying it's not happening. Okay. I contend that it could. I think we all can see the issues here. Just like men in women's bathrooms, or women in men's bathrooms for that matter. The old day. Oh, here, tell you what. Take a walk down memory lane. Okay. This is a walk down memory lane. It wasn't. What did we just have? How long has U.S. Bank Stadium been alive? Has it been 10 years?
2: I think it's close to that, yeah.
1: Right. We just celebrated that. Raise your hand if you remember, if you were ever, as a fella, standing at the trough in the Metrodome, recycling your overpriced beers that you got from Wally the Beer Man. And there were lines out the women's bathroom door, and you saw women, or women would come in behind you and use the stalls in the Metrodome. Anybody ever remember seeing that? Because I do. I'm unaware that any of the women ever like came up and tried to like mess around with the guys while they were standing there taking care of their business at the trough. Not sure we really cared. Kind of felt bad for the girls. Like, wow, you really have to do this. They felt bad about it, I think. So, I mean, the whole men and women's rooms and women and men's or whatever, there's stalls and things. I don't know what goes on in there, but fine. If there's the perception or the possibility of an issue, that's fair and worthy of argument. It appeals to the emotions. But in this situation with the performance, I mean, my goodness. These poor girls, you know, taking the second riser because the first place person is, you know, a foot and a half taller than they are and way more muscular and this and that and the other thing. It's like, we know that that's happening and that's not right. So you want to talk about this or you want to talk about the competitiveness of the league? You'd think that a coach would be focused more on the competitiveness of the league and say, yeah, no, it is wrong. But no. Very interesting. But ultimately, when I first saw this, I thought, why use the lead up to the game as a rally point? And just play the game. Like, is the WNBA good enough to just be a sport? Do you need to have a political activist rally beforehand? But if these players, the best in the league, see it as an existential threat to their industry, well, I think it's worthy of conversation. The Minister of Sports and Wit, Don Lyons, somewhere in central Wisconsin. Welcome to Hot Talk with the Ox.
2: Welcome back, first of all.
1: Thank you.
2: Yeah, there's quite a few times, and I wasn't in the Metrodome a ton, but I'd say half the time, sure enough, you'd have women trying to get in there.
1: Yep.
2: No doubt about that.
1: Yep.
2: The other thing is, go back to the Olympic Games, when you had women's boxing in that one, basically what you ended up having in the one match, I got to put this in a way that's arable, a penisless dude beating the crap out of a woman. That's what it was. And that lady quit right away because she got nailed like 3-4 times within the first 30 seconds of the fight, realized everybody knew this was a guy that was transgender. And she said that, I worked 4 years to get here to make the Olympics, and I can't beat this guy. He's going to pound the crap out of me. So it's just, they can start their own sport. I mean, I got no problem. You can call yourself a wicker chair. I don't agree with it, but that's your right. But you can't have guys participating in women's athletics. You can't have them in their locker room. You just can't do it. It's just, it's like Frankenstein stuff. It's, how did we get to this point?
1: And it's weird that people involved that would be victims of it would advocate for it and let it happen.
2: Yeah. Right. You know, you could have LeBron James. Now, this is using a Dave Chappelle line, but LeBron James could say he's a woman now. And then would he stay in the NBA or would he go in the WNBA where he'd average 810 points a game? You know, I mean, what does it really mean to be equal?
1: Fair. And, you know, and so much to talk about there, too, as far as the product goes. But, you know,
2: yeah.
1: There's a lot of conversation, though, about the league itself, the WNBA, as I understand, being really just kind of like almost a fake existence living off the money from another league. And
2: well, and then they finally get like cash cow and they all hate her.
1: Yeah.
2: Nobody likes Caitlin Clark. Okay, wait a minute. You're getting your own planes now. You're not flying coach. You're not doing this. You're staying in nicer hotels. You're making a ton more money. There's people in the stands. And yet that person you hate. It's like just bizarre. Very, very bizarre stuff.
1: Can't believe it's happening. Really can't.
2: Yeah, I can't either. If you woke up from a coma from 20 years ago, I don't think anybody would believe it.
1: So. No.
2: All right, welcome back. Have a great day.
1: Thank you, Minister. Appreciate that. 320-251-1990 on the Boulder Tap House studio or text line. Hold on for a sec. I clicked off of the text line. Forgive me if you've been texting. Sophie Cunningham and Caitlin Clark have 71% of the entire WNBA jersey sales. Aha! Yeah, I've heard that. Also, Turbo is letting us know Idaho has a constitutional carry policy since 2016. You don't need to get a permit to carry concealed. Okay. And we heard that this was an assault-style weapon, so I'm not sure if this was even concealed. So just apparently you don't need a permit. I thought that with Idaho, but thanks, Turbo. So it's a constitutional carry state, so you don't need to take any classes. All right. Fair enough. Well, want to talk about that then? Was it because of that this kid didn't have the proper training and thought that he could take a gun and shoot up an In-N-Out burger? Probably not. 320-251-1990 on the Boulder Tapo studio or text line. Debating whether or not to go here. We'll have to probably wait until next hour because it's going to take a little extra time. Did you see Joe Manchin and his daughter on Face the Nation yesterday? They've got a new initiative to try to cultivate and hone a new crop of independents in Congress and in the U.S. Senate. A fool's errand or not? Coming up on that here in a moment. Also, DSA, DSA, DSA. Everybody's talking about it. Apparently, tomorrow's a big election in Michigan. And, of course, we've got our primary election coming up in a week and a day. I'm not sure that DSA is factoring into our primary election coming up, which is odd. That we all have the new laws, the news from the governor's race, etc. Stay tuned. This is Hot Talk with the Ox.
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1: This is the Ox. Welcome to Hot Talk with the Ox. Hour two moments away of Hot Talk with the Ox, the Monday edition, first one of August. Oh boy, oh boy, oh boy. It's also Benton County Fair Week. Next hour here, all about what we're going to be doing there. And you can win big prizes. I totally forgot about that. Not only are we going to be there broadcasting, but also we've got a Blackstone griddle, Monet's meat certificates, etc. So hold on to that. We'll get into that more this coming hour, coming up here in a moment. But first, also happening tomorrow, August 4th, it is National Night Out. Coinciding with the final Meet Your Neighbor event of the year, this is going to be at Lake George, Eastman Park. Title sponsor, Hanson Paving. You can win 4 bicycles. There will be 4 bicycles to be given away, that is. Summerland. We have 12 $25 certificates there. We got Nickelodeon Universe, Moose Mountain miniature golf passes to give away. Not only that, but free hundreds of hot dogs, rolls, and chips, courtesy of Monet's Meats and ice cold beverages from Burnix. That's tomorrow at Lake George Eastman Park. 5:30 is when Bob Hughes is going to be grilling up those hot dogs. Prizes will be announced at about 6:30. So a great way to not only get some free stuff, maybe some prizes, but also meet your neighbor.
14: Central Minnesota Foot and Ankle is where we are with Drs. Greg and Karen Rao. Dr. Greg, why is diabetes so important for our foot health?
15: Well, diabetes can affect our foot health significantly, from poor circulation to neuropathy and numbness to ulcerations to dry skin to a whole plethora of different things.
14: How do I know if I have some of those things going on?
15: Well, the best way is to come and have your foot examined. 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
14: I'm thinking of poor circulation. 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
16: 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Yeah. Or if they've got numbness, they may not notice that they've got some of those complications, such as poor circulation.
14: Dr. Greg Rao, let's talk about how we find you at Central Minnesota Foot and Ankle.
15: CentralMNFootAnkle.com or call us at 320-252-2963.
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17: Stocks surge as oil plunges. I'm Dave Anthony, Fox News. The Dow up 632 points. The Nasdaq's gaining more than 300 as oil drops more than 7%. West Texas crude under $79 a barrel after President Trump chose talks over bombs, calling off a big weekend attack on Iran, telling reporters on Air Force One,
18: Just see how it is. We're ready to go anytime we want. Would I rather make a deal? I'm not looking to kill people.
19: The president said that he had paused what would have been the biggest strike since World War II. After speaking with regional allies like Saudi Arabia and Qatar, the president citing what he calls the parameters of a deal having been made to end the nuclear threat, as he called it, from Iran and open the Strait of Hormuz.
17: Fox's Alexandria Hoff also reports from the White House.
19: Iran's foreign ministry this morning saying that the country is not currently holding talks with the U.S., but is in discussions with Oman over the strait.
17: Three wildfires still burning uncontained in the Spokane, Washington area, where about 60,000 people have evacuated. Some have no homes to return to. Fox's Sarah Allegra standing outside the charred ashes of where a house once stood in Spokane.
20: What makes these fires so concerning here in the area is how close this has all been to homes, to neighborhoods, to businesses. And this is what we're seeing here. Guys, latest reporting tells us over 600 structures have been destroyed.
17: There are no reports of anyone killed or injured. Acting Attorney General Todd Blanche may now have a path to that job full time. Last night, Blanche formally rescinded the so-called anti-weaponization fund, like two Republican senators were calling for. It was set up in the Trump IRS tax settlement for people claiming to be political targets of the Biden Justice Department.
19: The move follows weeks of negotiations with Texas Senator John Cornyn and North Carolina Senator Tom Tillis, who were previously trying to block his nomination and then demanding to see written proof of the fund, would not move forward.
17: Fox's Ashley Strohmeyer. There's a key Senate committee vote on Blanche tomorrow. 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
21: 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Today, mostly sunny, a high near 88. Your full KNSI forecast is on the way in moments. Good morning, I'm Jake Judd. St. Cloud could run out of places to build houses within 2 years, and the city council wants to do something about it. The council will hold a public hearing tonight on the single-family housing supply initiative. City staff say only about 237 platted single-family lots are left for development. St. Cloud issues roughly 100 single-family building permits a year, which means the supply could be gone by 2028. The plan would let developers delay paying utility fees instead of covering them up front. Trunk area charges could be pushed back up to 24 months from final plat approval. Water and sewer availability charges, which run about $3,100 each home, could be delayed until a certificate of occupancy is issued or 12 months after the building permit, whichever comes first. City staff stress that this is not a giveaway. Everything gets paid back with 3.5% interest, and the city takes liens or other securities to guarantee it. Only lots platted after September 3rd would qualify. The program would end on December 31st of 2027. The meeting starts at 6 p.m. inside City Hall. Minnesota disability advocates are warning that services and rights are at risk. The activists cite funding cuts, anti-fraud actions, and new Medicaid requirements that will impact disability residents the most. State leaders approved $150 million in human service cuts and another $150 million from the next 2-year budget. Advocates also say Minnesota's proposed Olmstead Plan update lacks enforcement needed to keep people in community settings. The Department of Human Services says its fraud crackdown is intended to strengthen essential services and keep them available. Stearns County is a new district court judge. On Friday, Governor Tim Walz appointed Luke Godzala to the bench in Minnesota's 7th Judicial District. Godzala will be chambered in St. Cloud, filling the seat held by Judge William J. Cashman. Godzala is currently a senior attorney in the Civil Division of the Stearns County Attorney's Office. He previously served as an assistant city attorney in St. Cloud. This look at news is brought to you by North Risk Partners. For more on these and other stories, visit knsiradio.com, which is also where you can sign up for the daily newsletter. I'm Jake Judd, KNSI News.
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13: 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Now your local forecast from the Hanson Paving Weather Center.
22: Daytime highs approaching 88 today under mainly sunny skies, south winds 10 to 20 miles per hour. Chance for storms tonight, lows level off around 61, mainly cloudy skies expected. High temperatures reach up to 76 tomorrow, sunshine mixed with clouds at times. I'm meteorologist Paul Trombley on KNSI. Right now, it's 74 degrees.

0: This is the Ox. Welcome to Hot Talk with the Ox, hour two of our three-hour disco swing party on this first Monday of Aug. Not only is it Dairy Princess Heidi Montag's 21st birthday today, happy birthday, Heidi. Most of her birthdays, by the way, for the past 5 years or more, have been celebrated on the air, live at the Benton County Fair, as she has been in the Dairy Princess pageantry for all those years. And it's so funny, because half the time, or almost every year, when we get her on the air talking about it, it's like, oh, by the way, it's my birthday today. It's like, oh, that's right. Amazing how that works out. So there you have it. So we're celebrating. But the fair seems late this year, right? So the fair's not going on really until tomorrow. And that's when the first of two nights for the rodeo is.
1: Mm-hmm.
0: Pretty cool. Not only that, though, Terrible Todd, you're going to be doing some time out at the fair?
2: Yeah, I think I should be out there on Wednesday for sure.
0: Okay. Well, throughout the fair, we have once again got the Glacier Fishing House. Call them a 12-month out-of-the-year camper. They just happen to have holes in the floor and crank up wheels to make them perfect for ice fishing. It's amazing. Plus, they've got air conditioning. God bless it. So in case it's too hot out there, we do appreciate Pleasureland for setting us up with this. It really is the focal point. Of all the things that we do, people walk up and they want to see that fish house. But we're not giving it away. You can't win it. Where do we register to win the fish house? Well, we'd love to be able to do that. But you can see it. They've got plenty to choose from at Pleasureland. But you can register to win. We have $300 in Monet's Meats. We have various, I think, like, usually we do like a daily drawing for that, and then a larger drawing later. We have a Blackstone griddle to give away as well. Register to that. But also, don't have them yet, but we hope to have some new Hot Talk with the Ox swag. We're just about out of t-shirts.
2: Yeah.
0: So we don't have the t-shirts. What else? We don't have any ashtrays this time around. We don't have can koozies because everybody else has can koozies. But we're going to have a cool thing. I just have not taken possession of them yet because I was out last week. So as soon as I get my hot little hands on them, I'll let you know what they are. And you can come out, if all goes well, and get them for free just by stopping by the KNSI booth at the Benton County Fair, which is going to be a little bit further. Let's see, what direction is that? North? I don't know, whatever direction it is. Towards the 4-H barns from where we've been in the past, like two or three stalls. Okay, right. So we're still right across from the implements, the various farm implements, which is just then on the other side of the small horse arena where they do like little demonstrations and the competitions and stuff, not the grandstand. Hope not to confuse you too much there. But looking forward to that. So big thanks to the Benton County Fair again for hosting us. And I'll just say it right now. There is no admission to get into the Benton County Fair. Any talk of us giving away free tickets to the front gate is just confusing. We started those giveaways a couple weeks ago, but of course you don't need tickets to get in, which is great. But you do need tickets to buy beer and money to buy food, and there's lots of food to get, plus the rides. It's a good old traditional county fair. And again, we're broadcasting there Thursday and Friday, but there will be people at the KNSI booth, I think for sure Wednesday, Thursday, Friday, Saturday.
2: Yep.
0: Maybe even on Tuesday. Not sure. In the news, I wanted to get to this. Saw this yesterday on... And this ties into the DSA conversation. The Manchins. We had Heather and Joe Manchin. I think Heather's his daughter. They were on with Margaret Brennan. I actually watched it Face the Nation yesterday. And by the way, here's a lesson for you. Even if you're related to Joe Manchin, don't appear on a panel with him because he seems to dominate the conversation. She couldn't get a word in edgewise. But... we kind of like Manchin, right? He's always been kind of the independent voice, sort of West Virginia guy. Kind of gradually saw the party, dovetail off of where he is. So now he is the latest guy. And we have spent, I, Dan the Ox Oxner, host of Hot Talk with the Ox. For the past 25 years, I have spent probably more time than any other talk show host with those people who are attempting to be a player or have an impact in politics as independents. Back in the Tim Penny days when he was running for governor, right? Back in the some other, you know, national folks that we spent a lot of time with, these national organizations that were really trying to run, not libertarians, but independent people. Obviously, the Jesse Ventura anomaly from back in 1998 thought that was going to be a nationwide trend. It looked like it was gaining ground, looked like it was gaining speed. Didn't, fizzled. There have been a couple since then. Well, here's the latest. The Independent Leadership Council is what Joe Manchin is trying to launch. Here is a little kind of a, it's all about DSA, right? So here is I think this is kind of the meat of the whole thing with this back and forth with Margaret Brennan regarding, you know, their motivation basically against the DSA.
1: Heather, could you ever support a self-described socialist candidate?
3: No.
4: No way. God, no.
1: And even it surprises, if they have some good ideas?
4: I support the good ideas, but how could you support some of the crazy stuff they're for? Have you seen their platform? They're for dismantling everything that we know. Whether it be the structure of government, Congress itself, or the Senate they want to get rid of. And then they start talking about all the crazy things. No police, no this, no this, no that. Mm-hmm. Are you crazy? We want a crime-free area. We have to have police for that.
1: Yes.
4: We want a strong defense. We want a strong border. But if Democrats can't say that, and they start lining up with the socialist demands of what you are to be a socialist, energy will be gone. There'll be no energy, okay? We have right now a tremendous amount of energy we're producing, and the world depends more on us than ever before.
0: Mm-hmm. So all of that, and we'll go over some of the DSA stuff in a moment, but this is gaining ground with the Democrat Party. And I just thought I'd comment on one of the big points that was brought out of that interview yesterday. If you saw it, then you're one of the few people that watches Face the Nation in the Hot Talk with the Ox listening audience. But I saw it, and one of the things that really struck me was Margaret actually asked a great question. She said, so will there be a platform? Like, will an independent candidate have to adhere to certain planks of a platform in order to be essentially welcome? And that's the big question. The answer was no, basically. But at the same time, so what does it mean to be independent? And I've said for years, as I've watched these things come and go, ultimately, if you want to be an independent, then how do you get the backing of this independent organization? Well, right, you take a questionnaire, and if you fall in the lines of what their mores are, or what their norms, or what their expected positions are, well, then you're an independent. Well, that doesn't make you an independent. It can't be done, and that's the problem. So these guys, however, in the conversation, these guys are not talking about a bona fide big party. They're talking about getting behind three or four or five or six candidates on the national level. Because of the tight margins that we have right now, and this is worthy of conversation, I would ask you, a Hot Talk with the Ox listener, if there were deciding votes either way that profess to be independent, would you welcome that? Whether you support the independent voice is another story, but would it be good for the country to have, say, a half dozen non-affiliated congressmen and senators so that when these votes came up, you didn't have to have a litmus test as to whether or not you were going to be stripped of your committee chairmanships or stripped of your seniority or put on some crap committee and taken off the good committee, whatever, based on your vote on certain issues, though be it you may feel a different way than what the party has deemed to be the party stance on it, you're not allowed to vote that way because, again, they'll be mean to you then because a lot of it is, how do the Democrats feel? How do the Republicans feel about this? Once you decide what that is, whoever makes those decisions, now you're stuck with it. You want to deviate from the party, now you're a rhino, or you're a whatever they call them in the Democrat Party. The sad part is, I don't think it's doable, but can they get two or three? And if they get two or three, would that strengthen the Republicans? Would it strengthen the Democrats? Or are we at a point now where we're like, maybe some stuff that has common sense appeal would get through, like the SAVE Act? You can't tell me that if you tie all the Democrats up in the Senate with Wonder Woman's golden lasso and force them to tell the truth, that enough of them would have to say, yes, yes, yes, we support the SAVE Act. But we're not allowed to vote for it because we're Democrats, and we can't give the, you know, the PRICK Republicans the satisfaction. And that's the key, is it not? So there may be things that go the other direction for Republicans that are common sense for Democrats, but the Republicans don't allow it because it doesn't fit. Or Donald Trump said that it's not allowed, so they say it's not allowed. I don't know. But I find it to be interesting to think that they're just targeting. They're not. This is not a huge movement. Like, we want a ton of these candidates. We want a few to get behind. And thus, all of a sudden, it would change everything. Maybe. It would make things possible that are otherwise not possible now. The only issue that I've got is Joe Manchin. I mean, do you like... I mean, Joe Manchin. Is he... He's 78 years old, right? He's a former senator for a long time. West Virginia, as a Democrat, oddly. But seems to be the voice of common sense, the voice of reason. But there's just something about him that looks like a cartoon character, doesn't it? Something about him that just does not say, I'm warm, I'm welcoming, trust me. But he might be onto something here. Are we ready to elect an independent voice in the country? And you know, I've watched these things happen, and maybe you feel the same way as I do. One day, maybe. But we are still embracing our divide. We're not ready to give it up yet. That's been the problem with so many of these independent movements. And I think Jesse Ventura nailed it, and Ross Perot to a certain extent, at a point in time where we were ready to give up the divide. We were ready to do this. But right now, I think we're all really enjoying our divide. And one of the things that the Republicans have as an advantage to the Democrats is that the Republicans don't have a faction that wants to abolish the border, abolish the Electoral College, establish the Green New Deal, give away everything that anybody earns to people who aren't earning it, and have crazy positions to just socialize everything. And we don't have that. So right now, an independent movement within the Republican Party would be detrimental for the party. But at the same time, I think there is a clamoring soon for some independent thought away from these rigid parties. But now would be a bad time for the Republicans to pull a stunt like this because they got the Democrats on the ropes at the moment. Fair? Sounds like I'm what would be the word? Countering my own argument. Heidi texting in on the Boulder Tap House text line. It would be excellent to have some true independent politicians. If they're not tied to either specific party, they can use their own critical thinking skills. Massey from Kentucky should have ran independent. And by the way, if you watched the Manchin interview, it was a little bit in the weeds if you don't understand how these things work, but they addressed that. And they talked about how difficult it is to get on the ballot as an independent. That it's way easier to get on the ballot as a Republican or a Democrat. But if you're an independent, you have to jump through a ton of hoops. Who was the, and I've referenced him now a couple times, was it Corey Heppala?
2: Yep.
0: The independent. 4 years ago? Because he was running for governor.
2: Yeah.
0: It seems like 1,000 years ago now, but yeah.
2: I think he was trying to run with that Andrew Yang party.
0: Yeah. And so he didn't have the established party, so he had to get, I forget what the number is, but it's like 5,000 signatures. And I think, and I'm a little bit sketchy on this, but I think you have to get a certain amount of signatures from each congressional district. Like, you couldn't just go to your neighborhood in downtown Minneapolis and have all your friends sign the petition. You have to go around the state to show that you have statewide appeal. And, like, they airmailed. Like, they either didn't know. It's almost like they didn't know that they had to get that done. Weirdest thing. Because he was backed by some Republicans. I think his uncle was Dean Simpson. Any relation? From the Perham area. And if I'm not... No, not Dean... Dean... Oh, well. Dean's Country Market. Dean Simpson. I think that was his last name. Anyway, I feel bad because he was a friend, but I haven't seen or heard from him in a long time. But he got some bad advice, didn't get it done. Plus, I think he had his picture taken with the St. Paul Cathedral behind him. And I think the people thought it was the Capitol. It was like they stood him in the right place, but they took a picture of him with the wrong building. Like, they could have gone to the other side of Corey and taken a picture, and then the Capitol would have been behind him, but he wasn't. Whatever it was, they made some huge mistakes. But that was the problem. Because to be an independent, you've got to have this organization that is somehow politically savvy but not affiliated or involved with any of the parties. Really interesting. And by the way, Kate, I'm sorry to be a political geek. One, just a final thought on this. The Jesse Ventura anomaly. These guys were Democrats. So they had the party knowledge. They had the deep party knowledge of how to get things done, because this was all spurned from the Democrats. Jesse, Dean Barkley, all the guys in his administration, they were all Democrats. This was not an actual independent organization. They were just Democrats who figured out a way to win without needing the Democrat endorsement. Unfortunately, it didn't work out too well, but sure was fun those 4 years during Jesse, was it not? Coming up on Hot Talk with the Ox, yeah, DSA. Oh, so DSA. So Manchin did talk a little bit about the DSA, but there's people talking about the actual priorities. And remember, we helped them launch their new website a couple of weeks ago, and they've laid out their whole platform. And it's a new way of life. It's a complete rebuild of the country's political system. And maybe a lot of us kind of want that. A little bit on that, some headlines on that. And then the new laws taking effect this month for the immediate future in Minnesota. All that next on Hot Talk with the Ox.
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11: 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Hey, it's Adam. 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We'll be just across from the Show Barn in Benton County. 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

0: This is The Ox. Welcome to Hot Talk with The Ox, the Monday edition, 320-251-1990 on the Boulder Tap House studio or text line. Two ways to reach the program. Kicking off next hour for the third hour, the governor's race. We've got some of the latest news, the home stretch for the primary. Election day is a week from tomorrow. I don't know about you, but it can't come soon enough. Quite frankly, November 4th can't come soon enough, but I'm still kind of shaken in my shoes, if you will, regarding the general election. And maybe you are too. We got a lot at stake, way too much. We'll see. I've got a couple things to get to, too. So all things elections and stuff coming up, kicking off hour three of our three-hour disco swing party. New laws coming up in Minnesota in moments. Before we get to that, though, and just I'm going to scratch the surface a little bit here. We missed it. It was over the weekend. The Democrat Socialists of America Summit in Chicago was over the weekend, July 31st through August 2nd. That's not where I was, by the way. So some of the breakout sessions, governing as socialists, workers deserve more, building to a general strike, a free Palestine in our lifetime, no walls, no cages, organizing to abolish ICE in the Trump era, and organizing fundamentals, building blocks for a socialist victory. This is not our country right now. And right now, it's a huge part of the Democrat Party.
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2: KNSI News Time is 9:30, mostly sunny today with a high near 88. Your full KNSI forecast is on the way in moments. Good morning, I'm Jake Judd. Building a subdivision in St. Cloud means writing some big checks before a single house goes up. The city council is considering letting developers write those checks later. The council will take public comment tonight on a pilot program called the Single Family Housing Supply Initiative. Water trunk charges of $3,000 an acre, sewer trunk charges of $2,500 an acre, and stormwater charges could all be deferred up to 2 years. Water and sewer availability charges of $3,100 apiece per home could wait until the house is finished. City Administrator Tracy Hodel submitted the proposal. Staff call it a financing tool, not a subsidy, saying it improves cash flow for builders and makes bank financing easier to land. The city would collect everything back with 3.5% interest. Staff say it appears to be the only program of its kind in Minnesota. Similar efforts in Washington and California usually require affordable housing. St. Cloud's version does not. The deadline is tight. If the program's approved, it would sunset at the end of 2027. Two nonprofits serving local veterans are splitting more than $11,000 raised at the St. Cloud Rocks game. The total came from a jersey auction at Saturday's Military Appreciation Night, a record for the annual event. The jerseys were worn by players in July. One benefactor is the Tri-Unity Foundation, which works to erase debt for people battling terminal illness. Organizers say its share will go towards supporting a local veteran facing a terminal diagnosis. The other half goes to Freedom Flight, a volunteer-run nonprofit that flies hot air balloons to raise awareness of prisoner of war and missing in action issues. A federal judge is ordering the government to explain gaps in the Rene Goode shooting evidence. U.S. Magistrate Judge Shannon Elkins says federal agencies only partially complied with her order. The evidence concerns the fatal shooting of Goode by ICE agent Jonathan Ross. Elkins identified gaps involving personal records, witness statements, and audio or video evidence. The government must provide an explanation by August 14th. This look at news is brought to you by North Risk Partners. For more on these and other stories, visit knsiradio.com, which is also where you can sign up for the daily newsletter. I'm Jake Judd, KNSI News.
1: 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Now your local forecast from the Hanson Paving Weather Center.
3: Daytime highs approaching 88 today under mainly sunny skies, south winds 10 to 20 miles per hour. Chance for storms tonight, lows level off around 61, mainly cloudy skies expected. High temperatures reach up to 76 tomorrow, sunshine mixed with clouds at times. I'm meteorologist Paul Trombley on KNSI. Right now, it's 74 degrees.
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0: Talk with the Ox on this August, first broadcast of August, Monday, 320-251-1990 on the Boulder Tap House studio or text line. Two ways to reach the program, this and every day. Please join us. We're all in this together, after all, right? Okay, so some new laws that I've looked at for the upcoming, well, now moving forward, it just went into effect on essentially Saturday, I guess. Nothing really sexy jumps out at me. A couple things worthy of some larger conversation. Before we get there, though, this issue of the DSA, this is interesting. Everybody's talking about it, this Democrat Socialists of America push right now. You just heard Joe Manchin, longtime Democrat slash kind of sort of pretending to be independent, just saying, no way, no way could we ever be socialists. For some reason, a lot of Democrats feel differently, definitely fracturing the party. And now the regular Democrats are having to figure out how to deal with these people. Well, guess what? Did you know this is a national organization? And in Minnesota, there's the Brainerd Lakes Area DSA. There's the Southeast Minnesota DSA, which would be essentially what, Rochester? There's the Twin Cities DSA. These are chapters. You can go to meetings, presumably, and stuff. Twin Ports up in the Duluth area has its own DSA chapter. And there's one other in Minnesota. Guess where that would be?
1: Think loud.

on that one, you just got to wonder, has anybody been to a doctor lately? Just out of curiosity. So if you can imagine, like, okay, you go to the doctor, then, you know, whatever you happen to have done. And then if you even see the bill, right, your insurance company covers most of it, but whatever it is, you know, whatever you have to pay for deductible, whatnot, you're dealing with thousands, tens of thousands of dollars. And I don't know where all that money goes, but it goes somewhere. Did you get your appointment like this morning? I'm feeling, you know what, I don't know, I got a little twinge here. I'm just going to call up and go in for surgery. And you expect the surgery to get it taken care of at noon. And then by the evening, you're out and you got home care. And then, no, of course not. I got surgery in 3 months for this. Then I got, you know, I got 1 month away from this. And in 2 weeks, I go in for this. And I get, that's when it costs hundreds of thousands of dollars. What if it was free? How long do you think the lines would be then? Like, are you kidding me? What if it was free? Like, if you didn't have to pay anything? It's like, can you imagine? Let's see here. Appendicitis, we'll get you in 17 weeks. I mean, what do you think is going to happen? End the war on drugs. Treating drug addiction as a health issue, not a criminal one. Okay, well, we could have a conversation about that. Fight mass incarceration and police brutality. Abolish mandatory minimum sentencing. Abolish cash bail. And demilitarize police departments. College for all. All public higher education. Tuition free. No out-of-pocket cost for room and board. And cancel all student loan debt. Once again, can you imagine what that would be like? By the way, okay, this is something that maybe not the average person has been through. Forgive me if I'm wrong about this. But I went to two of the nation's largest universities. And one of the weirdest adjustments was to be in a classroom of 250 people. You're sitting in an auditorium. Normally you'd be there to watch a rock band or a school play. And instead, that's class. And that's when it costs $100,000 every year, right? Whatever the money is for room and board and everything else. What if it was free? How big would the classrooms have to be then? Like, you'd be at U.S. Bank Stadium. Try raising your hand and getting clarification. Oh, wait a minute here. I was just thinking about my girlfriend for a second. What did he just say? Excuse me, can you repeat that? 50,000 people in the classroom. What do you think is going to happen? If you've never been in those large university classrooms, good for you. I did switch and go to smaller universities finally, but wow, is that a weird experience. Tell you what, not prepared for that. Coming out of public schools, then you go into a university situation with hundreds of people in an auditorium. Imagine if it was free. Housing for all. Universal rent control. Support working families, expansive paid family leave for all workers, and free public university child care and pre-K. A 32-hour work week. I love this one. We talked about this a while back, right? The 32-hour work week. So, like, if you work 33 hours, do the Democrat Socialists of America police come and arrest you? Say, I'm sorry, you're breaking the rule. Yeah, but I wanted to earn an extra hour pay. Nope, sorry. 32-hour work week. That's all you get. Okay. Protect all workers' rights to strike and form a union. Tax the rich. Raise taxes on the richest earners, for-profit corporations, large inheritances, and private colleges and universities. Establish a wealth tax for the wealthiest in society. You know what that means? That means just because you have net wealth, you have to pay taxes, which means you have to sell some of your stuff if you're not actually generating income in order to pay the tax. And then you won't have the wealth anymore, so you won't have to pay the tax anymore. So you'll have no wealth and no taxes, so the government loses twice. The Green New Deal, say no more.
free

0: Palestine. End the U.S. war machine. I know that's always a sexy topic for a lot of folks. You know what happens, by the way, if the U.S. war machine is ended and everybody comes home? Another country fills it in. No more economic warfare. End economic sanctions that impact the sovereignty of countries whose governments act independently of the United States, such as Cuba, Venezuela, and Iran. Okay. Freedom of movement. Allow workers to freely migrate between countries to seek employment without restrictive immigration controls. In other words, instead of like sneaking around and relocating your call centers to India, you can just have them come here and not abide by our laws, not abide by our employment laws, doesn't matter, and just be here. It doesn't work. Demilitarize the border. End all immigrant detention and deportations. Immediate amnesty for all immigrants, regardless of current immigration status. Provide access to jobs, labor rights, and social services to all immigrants. Extend full voting rights to people with criminal convictions and non-citizens. And establish statehood for Washington, D.C. Non-citizen voting rights. Replace the two-party system with a multi-party democracy through proportional representation elections. Expand the number of seats in the House of Representatives and end the Senate filibuster. Also, replace the Electoral College with a national popular vote for president. However, we've actually heard a morph of that now. They're talking about getting rid of the president and just having a leader elected by Congress. And limit the Supreme Court's power of judicial review, which it uses to effectively create and abolish laws outside the legislative process. Okay, maybe we could have a discussion there. So, they've got some good ideas. Yeah, two. Like, worthy of discussion, not necessarily implementation. This is bizarre. Ox, what in the hell are we doing? This is on the Boulder Tap House text line, 320-251-1990. How in the name of Satan's beard do socialists have a platform? They should be rounded up and put in camps like they will do to us. Good morning, Ox. This is from Farmer Mike. The left keep promoting all this free stuff, including Medicare. For all my burning question, when everybody stops working, who in the hell is going to pay for this stuff? Exactly. That's the key. Where do you get other people's money? Free, just the idea that people with alleged functioning brains believe all things are actually free is mind-boggling. Thank you, Minister of Sports and Wit. What was it? Oh, healthcare, right? That was always the tongue-in-cheek statement about healthcare. You think healthcare is expensive now? Wait till it's free. And college, too. You think college is expensive now? Wait till it's free. You want to talk about it being expensive, the oxymoron. 320-251-1990 on the Boulder Tap House studio or text line. Feel free to let me know if you are excited to be part of the St. Cloud Democrat Socialist Party or the Twin Ports. Notice, by the way, there's Brainerd Lakes area, but notice, by the way, that you're not seeing any of these things in, I don't know, Fergus Falls, Crookston, Morris, the bastion of conservatism that everybody seems to be flocking to. But they've got a sickness in the Brainerd Lakes area. And if you ever get up there, it's really odd. This is odd for me too. When you get around the real expensive lake property, it's really odd to see, because it's political season, and I've spent quite a bit of time this summer driving around expensive lake properties for whatever reason. Don't read anything into that. Lake Minnetonka, Gull Lake, the Detroit Lakes area. It is bizarre how many liberal political yard signs are in these lake property front yards that have tripled, quadrupled in value in the past decade, are untouchable for most working people. And they've got big, beautiful, brand new lake places on untouchable property to the average person. And they're claiming now that we need to elect people that will level the playing field and equalize everything. It's like, boy, do you have any idea what you're talking about? So in other words, in my day growing up, and maybe in your day too, a lake cabin was a cabin. Precious few were ever winterized. You mowed the lawn or you didn't. You had separate clothes at the lake. You took your old furniture, like from grandma's house maybe, and used it at the lake. And then maybe one day you got new furniture for your house in town and you took some of your old furniture out there. We had our old appliances be the appliances at the lake cabin. Like, if the stove isn't good enough at home, oh, it's good enough at the lake, though. Yeah, the door doesn't shut right, and some of the burners don't work sometimes, but it's the lake. Okay, you $5 million lake place liberal. If we're going to equalize the playing field, then, tell you what. Let's divide your property up and let 100 families stay in your mansion, and if you want to, you can stay in my old cabin that I grew up in that isn't winterized. Because if we're going to equalize at all, that's what we're talking about, isn't it? I don't think they'd go along with that. It's just, it's insulting, quite frankly, to the average person's intelligence, I think. Even the below average person's intelligence, right? But that's it. So that's what they're talking about. And it is somehow gaining momentum, gaining steam. And we will see what kind of an impact it has on these elections. And it might just be the saving grace for Republicans in this coming election on November 3rd. Seriously. Because it's not mainstream thought. But for a lot of weak-minded individuals who can't link, it's clear that they don't know what they're talking about, but it sure sounds good because it would allow them to work less and get more. Yeah, that's how it would work. The reason it's never worked anywhere, by the way, in the history of the world that it's been tried, is simply because the right people weren't in charge. And now these liberals think that they're so advanced that we're so much smarter than all those idiots were before. That we're going to do it right. Yikes. 320-251-1990 on the Boulder Tapo studio or text line. I give you that number because coming up, we've got the new laws in Minnesota. Have you seen any of them? Are you affected by them? And as we get into them, will you take solace in them, be affected by them, be happy about them? Or are you like me when you read all the laws and you wonder, this is what they spent all their time doing while they were at the legislature? Really? Could they have just met for 2 weeks instead of 6 months? And then all things, the upcoming election coming up for hour three next on Hot Talk with the Ox.
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0: I know what you're thinking. Ox, my favorite new law. Food banks can now accept donated eggs past quality assurance date. Which means, when you go to the grocery store, you look at them and say, well, I'm not going to eat these things, but I'll buy them and give them to the poor. Now, thanks to a bipartisan bill, we can do that. So we don't have to waste those eggs anymore. Weirdest things. All right. I mean, good. Which is great. I mean, look, I'm all for it. I'm not just, but it does, the optics are a little bit bizarre. So now, like, why don't they just change the expiration date on eggs? Like, couldn't we instead just say, you know what? Like, if they're good enough for the poor after 30 days after their expiration date, like, aren't they good enough for everybody? What are we missing here? Access to nudification technology is banned, Terrible Todd.
1: Mm-hmm.
0: I don't know if you're grandfathered in or not with the app that you use all the time, but I don't know that you do that or not. I have no idea. You know, nudification, you know what that used to be, right? It used to be like just a grease pencil, and we'd just like write graffiti on, you know, pictures.
1: Mm-hmm.
0: Remember the old days where like there'd be like somebody like on a picture, they'd like draw like a pipe coming out of their mouth with smoke coming out of it, or, you know, like pointy ears on top of it, or make them look like a witch or something like that. We got in trouble for that too, by the way, if it was the wrong person. They never took our pen away from us, but I guess you can't have nudification technology. Can't have access to it, especially for the kids. And by the way, if you were in the Korean War or Vietnam, and for some odd reason, because of that, you did not get your high school diploma, you can now apply and get your high school diploma. God bless you. And then, of course, this new constitutional amendment that, for the life of me, I don't know. Is the answer no or yes? I have no idea how to vote on this thing. The school fund deal? We'll be spending more time on that, certainly, before November 3rd. Coming up on Hot Talk with the Ox, let's talk about the gubernatorial and Senate election coming up, the primary soon, on Hot Talk with the Ox next hour.
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6: I'm Dave Anthony, Fox News. The Dow is surging up 570 points as President Trump says talks with Iran resumed today after he called off what he said would have been the biggest attack since World War II.
7: Overnight, Iran's President Masoud Pezeshkian posted to X about the memorandum of understanding that was reached earlier this year, saying in part, quote, "I believe this memorandum will be the center of gravity of our foreign relations in the future. We must strive to compel the enemy to remain committed to what it has signed. The security of the country, the region, and our allies will be enhanced by this memorandum."
6: Fox's Trey Yingst also reports from Tel Aviv.
7: International focus does remain on the Strait of Hormuz, where an explosion was heard this morning by a tanker, according to maritime tracking groups. Reports do indicate a new deal could see the strait open for 60 days without fees.
6: And then as oil prices plunging today, down more than 6% for West Texas crude, two people remain critically injured in Idaho. They were among the seven wounded Saturday when a gunman went on the attack at an In-N-Out Burger in Twin Falls, killing two others.
8: We still don't know why the shooter decided to
1: attack. That's still under investigation. But what we do know is that two people tried to stop the shooting as it happened, an off-duty state trooper and a civilian. The civilian, identified by local media as 35-year-old Jordan Salinas. According to reporting from the Idaho Statesman, Salinas instinctively ran toward the gunfire, drawing a semi-automatic pistol and fired on the mass shooter.
5: Fox Business Network's Max Gordon. That shooter is also dead. He turned the gun on himself. It's forecast to be less windy around Spokane, Washington, which could help firefighters battle three wildfires that have burned down more than 600 structures, houses among them.
8: There are just so many Washingtonians who have literally lost everything.
5: Governor Bob Ferguson, 60,000 people have evacuated, hoping their homes don't burn next. There is soccer news this morning. 2 weeks after the World Cup, the coach who led the U.S. men's team to the round of 16 will remain the American coach. Mauricio Pochettino has a four-year extension through the 2030 World Cup. 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
10: 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Today, mostly sunny, a high in the upper 80s. Your full KNSI forecast is on the way in moments. Good morning, I'm Jake Judd. A missing four-year-old is safe after a brief search in Stearns County over the weekend. The Stearns County Sheriff's Office sent an emergency alert at 3:55 p.m. Saturday, saying the child was last seen in Belgrade. 2 minutes later, a second alert went out saying the child had been found. The sheriff's office has not said what led up to the disappearance. Drivers in St. Cloud are dealing with a lane shift on 25th Avenue North this week. The St. Cloud Engineering Department says traffic between 7th Street North and 9th Street North is shifted while crews handle planned utility work. The setup took effect Monday and stays in place through Friday. Both directions remain open, but the lanes are narrowed, and drivers are asked to slow down and use caution through the work zone. St. Cloud State University is being recognized nationally for the seventh year in a row for its work with transfer students. The school has again made Phi Theta Kappa's Transfer Honor Roll, which measures how well colleges support transfer students from the day they apply through graduation. St. Cloud State has made the list every year since 2020. Associates Director of Transfer Admissions Jacob Colby says the university built its policies and campus culture around helping those students succeed once they arrive. St. Cloud State is one of just two Minnesota State schools on this year's list and one of just 275 colleges nationwide. Indiana Fever guard Sophia Cunningham's comments and transgender athletes are fueling protests. About 100 people gathered outside Sunday's Lynx game, with the crowd evenly divided over transgender participation. Republican U.S. Senate candidate Michelle Tafoya attended in support of Cunningham. Lynx coach Cheryl Reeves wore a shirt reading "Trans Kids Belong" and called for inclusion and nuanced discussion. The crowd grew heated at times, but demonstrators on both sides called for open conversation. This look at news is being brought to you by North Risk Partners. For more on these and other stories, visit knsiradio.com, which is also where you can sign up for the daily newsletter. I'm Jake Judd, KNSI News.
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17: Daytime highs approaching 88 today. Under mainly sunny skies, south winds 10 to 20 miles per hour. Chance for storms tonight. Lows level off around 61. Mainly cloudy skies expected. High temperatures reach up to 76 tomorrow. Sunshine mixed with clouds at times. I'm meteorologist Paul Frombly on KNSI. Currently 77.

0: This is The Ox. Welcome to Hot Talk with The Ox, hour three of our three-hour disco swing party, reminding you that Thursday and Friday we'll be broadcasting from the Benton County Fair, which is also the scene of Ox and Friends on Friday, the final hour, so take heed accordingly. We'll have a little bit of audience seating at our Ox and Friends airing, anyway. Along with the usual fare. I think we're going to be under the... I'm not sure if we've got tents. I think we usually were under tents. And therefore, you're in the shade in case it's too hot or bright or whatever. But looking forward to that. It's always great. But if you want to come by and see some of the show, it's, you know, with the hours of the show, the fair really doesn't get going right until towards the end of the show anyway. So I'll be laying down some advance work, if you will, going to the fair at least on Wednesday and a Thursday afternoon for Friday's show. So we'll bring you the sights and sounds and tastes and meet some new friends at the fair and whatnot. We'll squeeze it all in somehow, but some of it might be pre-taped, FYI. So that's how we're going to do it. So you should get a good taste of the Benton County Fair, no pun intended, even before like it's happening at the fair that morning. But I don't know what is the time to go to the fair? Like, what do you do? Are you a... Because as a kid, of course, I mean, nighttime at the Midway, like, no question. You know, you start, you know, I mean, I don't know when we'd get there, but it would have had to have been later in the day. Because it was always packed at my fair, the Red River Valley Fair in West Fargo. And then, but I mean, you had to be there at night at the Midway. Because, I mean, nighttime at the Midway, that's, oh, man, was that fun. As a kid... Nothing better. Look forward to that all year. I haven't been to a nighttime Midway in decades.
1: Me either.
0: Like, I couldn't tell you the last Midway I was at night. But, I mean, it's so different. It's just totally different. And you know what else I think? And maybe it's just me, but, like, the Midway grows. Like, there's some sort of a magic morphing of the Midway. Because at night, it's like its own world. Whereas during the day, it's just a bunch of rides in the middle of a field. Call me crazy. And I think, and nothing against our friends at Made Right or the Sauk Rapids Firehouse guys or anything like that, but I think a corn dog tastes better at night for some reason.
1: Hmm.
0: Maybe everything else does too. But whatever. I don't think I'll make a nighttime fair appearance this year again for whatever reason. 320-251-1990 on the Boulder Tap House studio or text line. For today, we have the new laws, a little bit more on this real quick, because there is this fraud stuff. This is weird. A rather lengthy higher education fighting fraud and other policy changes. So they actually did pass something. Let's see if I can read from the summary here. The Higher Education Finance and Policy Law gives the Office of Higher Education additional tools to determine and then act if a school has committed fraud, authorizes the office to deny student aid to applicants who provide false information, refuse inspections, or have legally been found to have committed fraud regarding government funding. Odd that they had to explicitly pass this in a bill. Wouldn't this be assumed? One would think. Weirdest thing. Strengthen anti-discrimination protections for pregnant and parenting students. All right. Prohibiting Minnesota State and request the University of Minnesota from imposing fees or extra tuition to maintain facilities primarily designed for student athletes, such as training centers or athlete housing. Aha! What else do we have? Just some random stuff here for this and that. Special Gorilla Unit Recognition Updates. How about that? Provides veteran designation for special guerrilla and irregular forces veterans who served under CIA direction in the 1961 to 1975 secret war in Laos. Wow. That's kind of exciting. Good for you. Fair. Let's see here. They're going to require the Department of Public Safety to maintain a database containing emergency contact information for elected officials. Wow. That's a toughie, right? After the whole Vance Belter thing. Establish a legislative services unit within Capitol Security to assess and respond to threats. Okay. And the penalties for impersonating a peace officer. Okay. Not a misdemeanor anymore, but it's a felony. With a penalty, maximum penalty only of 2 years imprisonment. Okay. A felony up to 5 years imprisonment are instances where the impersonator also uses the deception to gain access to a public building or government facility that's not open to the public. Direct someone to take a certain action or refrain from acting. Violate statutes related to vehicle lights and sirens and operates a vehicle marked with police or a similar marking falsely indicating it is a law enforcement vehicle. All right. And then there's things, if you do it more than once or twice, you get more in the prison and all that. Okay. And then some, what do we have here? Some random stuff that really aren't that sexy. And then the trunk Highway 58 in Zambroda, designated as Officer Firefighter Gary L. Schroeder Jr. Memorial Highway. Very cool. Okay, so those are some of the laws taking effect as of August 1st. Kind of some housekeeping. We'll get through those. But culmination of some of the bills that we were following a little bit during the legislative session and the few that actually made it through. Going back to the elections. Hold on for a second. What is this? The Minister of Sports and Witness. Nudification sounds like a young George Bush word. Yeah, is nudification a word?
1: I guess it is now.
0: It is now, isn't it? Great, great question. The nudification. Oh, by the way, just further on that. Hold on. We didn't expound upon that. But a person who owns or controls a website, application, software, program, or other service must not allow a user to access, download, or use the website, application, software, program, or other service to nudify an image or video, or nudify an image or video on behalf of a user. Advertising or promoting any website, application, software, program, or other service that nudifies a video or image will also be prohibited. Well, I didn't. Really? I thought it was just using it. You can't have it?
1: It's weird because ChatGPT and Grok and all of them can do it too. And we all have access to those, so I don't know.
0: That was a great question. I didn't know that, but... You know... How about if you just, like, make a nude photo, like, of nobody in particular? Is that possible? Like, you know, like, could I just say to ChatGPT, you know, make me somebody who looks like Raquel Welch in her prime, naked?
1: Probably. I haven't tried.
0: Right? I mean, because it's not like, you know, oh, I want to, you know, make a image of some actual somebody, like a coworker or whatever, a friend or... That'd be weird. Couldn't you just do, like, what's the difference? Like, what, I mean, I don't know. I mean, do we really need Hugh Hefner to be out there kind of auditioning these naked people to see whether they're worthy to be nudified and then take pictures of them and pay them money? And like, was that different? I guess this is my naivete is that I don't know what's being done out there. I'll go back to my, like, last hour? Whenever I was talking about what we used to do. Remember, they used to draw, like you take somebody's picture and, like, draw an arrow through their head? It didn't mean you wanted to kill them. It just meant you were making a silly, you know, put a mustache on somebody. Like, you know, there's a picture of whoever it would have been at the time. Lyndon Johnson. I don't know. And you, like, you know, put a mustache on him, just make him look silly or... We did all that. Put a funny hat or just, you know, put a little scribbly hat on there. I suppose you knew that it was scribbled on. We got in trouble for that, too, but it wasn't illegal, I don't think. Anyway, it's a different world we live in. But I suppose these things have to happen. I guess. The good thing, the older I get, and this sounds weird because I didn't expect it to go this way, but the older I get, it is interesting that the more laws that they make at the legislative level have no effect on me whatsoever. Like in the old days, you know, speed limits were a big deal, right? Whether to, you know, increase, you know, the price for speeding tickets or the drinking age, like how old you have to be to drink, that kind of thing. Now it's all these things that like affect almost nobody. Like, okay, make all the laws you want, I guess. Todd's questioning, can models be touched up to look better? Aha! That's a good point. No photo is real. Right? These people are all, it's all airbrushed. There's all kinds of edits that go on. Is that illegal then?
1: Mm-hmm.
0: Wow. A whole new avenue for lawyers to jump into. Good point. Don't know what the difference is. 320-251-1990 on the Boulder Tap House studio line. Wait, I lost track of the time, Terrible Todd. Hold on, I got to pull up my clock. I don't even know what time it is. Okay, I want to get to the elections, the gubernatorial elections, the Senate elections. There's just some write-ups in the news. We're a week and a day away from the primary. Not a conversation about these candidates. The Mike Lindell thing, the pillow thing. Should he be allowed to hand out pillows at parades? Did you get one? This is interesting. Worthy of conversation. But get this. Did you know? And have you? This was off my radar. Once again, I, Dan the Ox Oxner, host of Hot Talk with the Ox, have failed to spend advance time getting set up to broadcast from FarmFest. I've always wanted to broadcast from FarmFest, especially during gubernatorial election years, because this is where campaigns are made or broken. And Wednesday is going to be a gubernatorial candidate debate at FarmFest. Which of these candidates can out-FarmFest the other? What does Mike Lindell tell the group at FarmFest? What does Kendall Qualls tell the group at FarmFest? What does Lisa Damoth tell the group at FarmFest? Like, what do they wear like to the candidate forum? I mean, this can kill a candidate, or a candidate can really shine. This is a big one ahead of the primary, but I'm not going to be there, so we'll just have to cover it after the fact, unfortunately, but all eyes will be watching. Other news then from the campaign, some polling data, et cetera, next on Hot Talk with the Ox.
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0: Should it be illegal to give away pillows on the parade route if you're running for governor? Wow. This is really an interesting case study. Mike Lindell, of course, making the news for doing just that. Maybe you got one. Also, conversations about Lisa Damoth and part of her campaign team, Representative Paul Torkelson, Tork, who is a short-timer, by the way. He's not running for re-election. Basically talking about Lisa Damoth, saying, she's probably not going to be out on the attack because that's not who she is. Says she's more of an old school approach, plays to her strengths. And you look at these things and say, okay, can Mike Lindell weather the controversy? Can he weather this lawsuit, whatever it is? Can Lisa Damoth win without going on the attack and tearing down Amy Klobuchar? What's going to happen with the Kendall Qualls candidacy? What's going on here? Really interesting. One of the complaints is that according to a Star Tribune story, that Lisa Damoth is not debating her Republican opponents since the endorsing convention. There was a Qualls Lindell event Friday night, I guess, but they mentioned that they've done more than a dozen debates and forums so far this year. Fair. Prevent defense, it's being talked about maybe for some of these candidates. Polling shows it's tight. I mean, but Mike Lindell has got that big boost from the Trump endorsement. Who's going to actually vote in the primary? I got to tell you, I was up in North Country, and there's a lot of Mike Lindell for governor signs. Interesting. But one of the things that's in the news, and we got to wonder about this. What happens? I don't think we know the answer to this. Maybe you do, but I don't. What happens if it turns out that Mike Lindell is violating all kinds of campaign laws by giving out pillows on the parade routes all over the state? So what does that prohibit him then from being on the ballot? If he gets elected, then can he not serve because he committed these crimes? That's a great question. But raise your hand if it ever occurred to you that a candidate can't give out anything of value, of monetary value, in the effort to get your vote. I did not know that was the case. That's what they're saying. So Mike Lindell is saying, no, these are just little pillows. These are not the full-size pillows. They're just little pillows. There's a lawsuit that says these are worth, and maybe they are. I guess I bought a couple of these, $34 for these pillows. And he's saying, no, man, these are giveaways. It's like, okay. He says they're not full-size pillows. They're little pillows, just like if you gave away a hat or a shirt. He says our literature is inside it. We followed all the guidelines to the T, he claims. According to a Channel 5 story, Minnesota state law prohibits giving away things of monetary value to get people to vote in a particular way. Okay. So what is it? What's the fake news here? Should he be able to give away pillows? Are other candidates mad because they didn't think of it? This could usher in a whole new era of potential, what would you call it? Campaign, promotional items, whatever. Why couldn't you? You're handing out a pillow. What does giving out a pillow, what is that exactly? Is that the equivalent of saying, I'll give you $35 cash to vote for me? But there's no, you don't fill out any forms. You don't make any commitments. We have no idea who you are. You can do whatever you want. Could you give out, a candy bar? Could you give out what? Is a can koozie worth anything? I don't know. You know what? The other, maybe two summers ago, I found myself in a situation of all things. By the way, what's the number of can koozies that you think you have? Like if you moved and you gather up all your stuff, either have a garage sale or you shovel it all into somewhere and move it. Like you find all these things that have been squirreled away in your house or wherever. How many can koozies do you think you have? In your car, your boat, your house, your lake cabin, whatever. What's the number? And I got to think, like, For me, it's probably 50. Like, I don't know. You know, I've been working in the business. Everything's got our radio station logos on it. Other go to golf tournaments. You get a can koozie everywhere. Well, a couple of years ago, I found myself in a situation where I needed one. Like, oh my God, I don't have a can koozie. I need one. So I went to the convenience store and I had to buy a can koozie. It was like $3. Like, I couldn't believe it. Like, I've never paid money for it. Like, for a free giveaway can koozie, like $3. Probably had the logo of the convenience store on it, wherever it was. So is that what a can koozie's worth? I don't know. So therefore, what's the difference between $3 and $30? If you throw out t-shirts. I don't know. He's got a point. If it's either illegal or it isn't. So what's worth anything? If you give out candy, a handful of candy, what's that worth? Yeah, F-stop. I have at least two dozen. Yeah, thank you. What's this one texter? I won for every beer in a case at least, Ox. Yeah, 24. I don't know how many, like, and do you ever, like, have you thrown out, you ever worn out a can koozie? I've never worn one out that I'm aware of. Fascinating. Some are better than others, right? And some now are like the, you ever do these skinny ones now that are like for the skinny cans? You can get them around a regular can, by the way. It takes a little doing. But that's worth something. Can you give those away? Then why not a $35 pillow? Why not a $100 bill? Be interesting to see how this shakes out. Who do you like in the races? Next on Hot Talk with the Ox.
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2: KNSI News Time is 10:30, mostly sunny with a high near 88. Your full KNSI forecast is on the way in moments. Good morning, I'm Jake Judd. Stearns County residents who got an emergency alert Saturday afternoon about a missing child can rest easy. The alert went out at 3:55 in the afternoon from the sheriff's office reporting a four-year-old last seen in Belgrade and asking anyone who spotted the child to call 911. A follow-up message 2 minutes later said the child had been located. No additional details were released. If your commute takes you through the north side of St. Cloud, plan for tighter quarters through the end of the week. A lane shift is in place on 25th Avenue North between 7th Street North and 9th Street North, and it will stay that way through Friday. The St. Cloud Engineering Department says the work involves a planned utility project. Traffic is still moving in both directions, though the lanes are narrower than usual. Drivers should reduce speed and use extra caution. Minnesota is fighting the Trump administration over its new prediction market ban. According to reports, a federal judge paused enforcement, allowing Kalshi and Polymarket to continue operating in the state. Minnesota's law bans certain wagers involving war, elections, and sports. Federal regulators argue the contracts are financial instruments under federal control rather than gambling. The judge says Minnesota may still apply its existing gambling laws while the case continues. A St. Cloud attorney who spent years prosecuting cases in Stearns County is moving to the other side of the bench. Luke Gonzalez has been appointed as a district court judge in Minnesota's 7th Judicial District and will be chambered in St. Cloud. He replaces Judge William J. Cashman, who retired. Local law enforcement is teaming up once again with Texas Roadhouse and Waite Park to benefit Special Olympics. Tip-off is slated for Monday, August 3rd from 4 to 7 p.m., and that's today. The Stearns County Sheriff's Office and partner agencies will be serving tables, helping Special Olympics Minnesota provide sports training and athletic competition for children and adults with intellectual disabilities. All tips will go towards that initiative. This look at news is brought to you by North Risk Partners. For more on these and other stories, visit knsiradio.com, which is also where you can sign up for the daily newsletter. I'm Jake Judd, KNSI News.
1: 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Now your local forecast from the Hanson Paving Weather Center.
3: Daytime highs approaching 88 today. Under mainly sunny skies, south winds 10 to 20 miles per hour. Chance for storms tonight. Lows level off around 61. Mainly cloudy skies expected. High temperatures reach up to 76 tomorrow. Sunshine mixed with clouds at times. I'm meteorologist Paul Frombly on KNSI. Currently 77.
4: Hi, I'm Emmitt Smith. Sports has given me a lot to smile about over the years. But as an athlete and the father of young athletes, I know how important it is to protect yourself from injury. 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I've seen firsthand how quickly an accident can happen when out on the field, the court, or even the dance floor. 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No matter the sport, wearing protective gear like mouth guards, face masks, and helmets can reduce the risk of injury and keep you in the game. 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
4: Hi, Bill. 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
3: Oh, hey, George. 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

On the topic of can koozies, on Hot Talk with the Ox, wrapping things up here today. Not only do I have normal can koozies, but I have a half dozen for pounders and bottles. Yeah, there you go. On the Boulder Tap House text line, 320-251-1990. The bottle can koozie. With the zipper, right? The ones with the zipper? Those are cool. That's really fancy. I'm a big bottle can koozie guy because, of course, for all of you old-timers, the lifers, if you will, for Hot Talk with the Ox, what's the Ox's favorite fabric? Oddly, right? Does everybody have a favorite fabric? As Little Ox, right? Before I was actually the Ox, Little Danny, terry cloth. Big fan of terry cloth. Couldn't get enough terry cloth. Thought terry cloth was like the coolest fabric ever. Now, neoprene. So that's probably my affection for bottle can koozies. Because, yeah, I mean, the whole neoprene thing, big fan. And great to have it in a bottle. Now, there are some people who will look at you and say, excuse me, Ox, but if you need a can koozie, you're not drinking fast enough. Of which I appreciate that logic. But sometimes it just helps to have the extra girth and also these bottles. Because I'm a purist when it comes to bottles poolside or bottles lakeside. No bottles. None of the time. One break of a bottle on the beach and you'll have glass there for the rest of your life. It'd be terrible. So I'm a big fan of the bottle koozie. Because then you'd be wrapping in neoprene. Well, now you're okay, I think. I think it allows you to have bottles where you otherwise shouldn't have had bottles. So I'm a big fan of the whole neoprene bottle koozie thing. That's fun. I've got a few of those as well. Let's see. 320-251-1990. If the Democrats that are whining about Mike Lindell passing out pillows, it's only because they didn't come up with the idea first. The pillows he passed out cost $4.50 each, barely more than a can koozie or free t-shirt. Concur. And that's kind of where I was going with that. I'm glad you picked up on this, old texter on the Boulder Tap House text line. Because by extension, the Democrat way of winning elections is to give out free things. But they're not giving out things that cost them $4.50. And retail for $34.95. They're giving out things that cost

0: Appreciate that, though. Tim Pond gave out free maxi pads. Did Tim Walls give out free maxi pads? Did he really? By the way, are the tampons in boys' bathrooms free, or do you have to pay for them? And do girls, forgive me for not knowing this, do girls have to pay for feminine hygiene products? Like, are they vending machines in the bathrooms? Or do they get them for free? And are they in all the girls' bathrooms or women's bathrooms? I don't really know. I don't know how that works. Seems like, were they vending machines? What else can you buy in those machines? But I guess we never really went there, did we? Are they free? Because I would be of a mind, if it was my high school or junior high bathroom, if there were tampon dispensers put into the bathrooms and they didn't cost any money, we'd rip them all out of there. And I mean, you would just, right? I mean, I think the kids of my age, that my day would have, they'd have been kids running around the hallways with them, or, you know, throwing them here and there. And but if there were money, like they had to pay money to get them out of the machines, well, they wouldn't do that. So I don't know. It's a good question. What's wrong with a little swag? Here, take this. Because the Democrats say, tell you what, I will buy you a car. I will give you health insurance. I will give you free college. I will give you all this stuff if you vote for me. Lindell's like, here, have a pillow. Ah, that's illegal. Like, what are you talking about? And they're mad because they didn't think of it. It's like, yeah, okay, we're promising all this free stuff, but here's a pillow. Is that going to get somebody to go to a primary and say, well, I got this pillow, so really I owe it to Mike Lindell to go and vote in the primary? I don't know. We'll have to see. But remember, the latest poll shows Mike Lindell way out in front. So, I mean, nobody's, you know, I mean, you've got Kendall Qualls, nothing. Lisa Damith, more than double him. Mike Lindell, another 10 points ahead of Lisa Damith. I mean, what in the world? There's a lot of people who are undecided. I think the big question, and probably everybody is wondering about this, it's the turnout. Public opinion poll is one thing, but how many people go and vote in the primary? And I don't know where your mind is on this, but in my mind on this is the primary voter, today's primary voter, the motivated voter this year to go out and vote in the primary seems to me to be a Mike Lindell voter. I hate to say it. So if you support one of the other candidates, let that be your motivation to get out and vote. Conversely, I don't have a feeling in the U.S. Senate race. Like, is the primary voter the Michelle Tafoya voter? Is that the one that's going to motivate? Because the Adam Schwarzy campaign is just going nowhere. Royce White, nowhere, nothing. And Michelle Tafoya has got all the polling, but is it, and this is another anomaly that I have not seen in previous elections. So you have a ton of people who are devoting time and energy to the Michelle Tafoya candidacy. Are they then going to go out and vote in the primary? Because there are a certain amount of people who give $2,000 but not bother to go vote in the primary. There are people who will give thousands of dollars and not go to a Republican endorsing convention to actually be there for their candidate. Weirdest thing. It's a world that I don't live in. But are the donors now for Michelle Tafoya a newly cultivated group of primary voters? Like, well, I'm not going to give $5,000 to somebody and not go vote for him in the primary. Or what? Really an interesting anomaly. Well, this will be such a fun, with all due respect to our candidates who are pouring their lives, hearts, and souls out into this campaign. I don't take anything away from any of them, and I mean that sincerely. But it will be a very interesting analysis after. 1 week from Wednesday will be a really, I think, fascinating post-mortem analysis of the primary election and what it means. Then by extension, certainly the November 4th post-election conversation. Patrick, welcome to Hot Talk with the Ox on the Boulder Tap House studio line.
1: I think I would prefer Mike Lindell to, to be the next governor. He has experience in businesses, and he can bring back jobs to Minnesota. And our community, and maybe also,

0: bring back all those people that have left Minnesota, and because of our our latest governor that we have right now, and maybe we can look ahead, and Minnesota can be positive now instead of negative. So I think we would prefer Mike Lindell. And anyway, by the way, is my pillow really works? I do sleep better at night. So I've been using it for 5 years, and Mike Lindell, you did a great job on that MyPillow.
1: Yeah. I'm not a paid endorser for MyPillow. In fact, I've been refused to be a paid endorser for MyPillow, but I agree. I like him
0: Thank
1: too,
0: you.
1: Patrick. Thanks. Patrick, and Patrick, I'll let you go. Thanks. To your point, though, Patrick, to Patrick's point, forgive me for being this way, but wrong answer. That's not the right answer. That has nothing to do. It has. Sorry. Who would be the better governor has nothing to do with this election right now. The primary election is solely on who can beat the Democrat. So if you, it's great that you think one of the candidates would be better than the other candidates, but which one can beat or has a chance at beating Amy Klobuchar? Which one has a chance at getting the independent votes? Which one has a chance at getting the mainstream votes? Which one has a chance at getting suburban housewives? Which one has a chance at getting these blocks that you need to win? And that maybe that's Mike Lindell. Maybe you think it's Mike Lindell. Whatever you think. But, I mean, that's the conversation right now. You can have all the great ideas in the world. If Mike Lindell was governor, what would happen is not the conversation to have pre-primary, in my opinion. For sure, post-primary. August 12th, the conversation shifts entirely. Fair? 320-251-1990 on the Boulder Tap House studio or text line. Coming up also, speaking of rating candidates, state parks. Now that we're in summer season, rate the state parks. Itasca is making a pretty big list. That and open lines next on Hot Talk with the Ox.
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0: Talk with the Ox. Rocking and rolling with some Zep here on this Monday broadcast. First one of August and also Benton County Fair Week. Ha-ha! Can't wait. Join us at the Benton County Fair. We'll be there for sure Wednesday, Thursday, Friday, and I think Saturday. And yes, I just got word that my swag items have arrived. So I'll let you know what they are tomorrow on the show once I get them in my hot little hands. So good news. We'll have some fun things to give away. And you can register to win part of a $300 package of Manet's meats. Also a Blackstone griddle grill thing. Who doesn't want one of those? Also, you can see the Glacier Fish House provided by Pleasureland. We'll have the air conditioning going if you want to cool off a little bit. Should be great at the KNSI booth. And again, broadcasting their Hot Talk with the Ox Thursday and Friday. Really fun. In the news today, by the way, thanks, by the way, a texter just texted me. Thanks for this. Did you talk about the air show? Very well run and fun event, exclamation point.
1: I heard.
0: We went out to sniff around a little bit late in the afternoon, got caught in the traffic, so we missed it, but we got caught in the traffic. A lot of cars, but I missed it entirely, was out of town until late yesterday afternoon, so alas, I had to miss it. The organizers made no contact with me whatsoever and snuck up on me. So we had no, I didn't even know, like, you know, usually when there's big things happening, you know, they're talking to us ahead of time and all that. I don't even know who organized it. But I remember the last one was amazing, but heck, that was 20 years ago, right? So great. Hopefully it's a regular occurrence and I don't schedule vacation time again when it's happening. Love the whole air show thing. Still have a bucket list, by the way. As God is my witness, Hot Talk with the Ox at some point will broadcast from the Oshkosh, Wisconsin air show. Maybe we'll be hosted by the new governor, Tom Tiffany, when he gets elected next year. Good buddy. Remember, you heard Tom. You heard Tiffany sitting down with us in Washington, D.C. last time we were there earlier this year. Finally, today in the news, I want to get to this before we say our goodbyes, and we welcome you back tomorrow to Hot Talk with the Ox, the Tuesday edition, and that is state parks. The top 150 state parks in the country, four of them right here in good old Minnesota. Highest on the list, number 8. You ready for this? This is wild. Humboldt, Redwoods in California, Valley of Fire in Nevada, Custer, South Dakota. But also in the top 10, Itasca. Number 8 out of 150 rated in the whole nation. How cool is that? With a 10.0, a perfect score for visitor satisfaction. Affordability score is high. It's $91.31 per night is the median price per night to stay there somehow. Okay. Also on the list, the Jay Cook State Park, 18th on the list. Let's see, Teteguchi is 27 and Gooseberry Falls 38.
1: I was going to say, where's Gooseberry?
0: It should be on there. 38 on the list. Pretty cool. We've got some tremendous state parks. And visitor satisfaction is super high at all of our Minnesota state parks. So you got to give them credit for that. I mean, wow. You know, some of these state parks you've heard of, some not, but that says a lot. I mean, you get up there to some of those great state parks in Minnesota. You know what? Okay. So we're paying a fortune to live here. Most of our money seems to go to fraud and LGBTQ and transgender surgeries for poor people and everything, but at least we got some of these things to hang our hats on, right? Why not? No, the swag is not inflatable, Minister of Sports and Wit. Not inflatable. Jasper, the St. Stephen event was really great. The city did a super job and everything was free. What St. Stephen event? I missed that.
1: Was that the steam show or is that somewhere else?
0: I don't know. Looks like Sean is texting in. Can't wait to see your pretty face at the fair. We are rocking starting today. That would be at the Made Right booth. So, Sean, are you saying that Made Right is already open, serving today? Wow, good to know. A lot of because we count on some of those permanent structures to serve the workers and the volunteers and everything. So, But looking forward to that. So should be a great week at the fair. But yeah, I just kind of want some good news, certainly for Minnesota. These state park ratings, fabulous. If you have a favorite state park, I don't. But Itasca, I mean, is classic. I mean, you can swim across the Mississippi. You know what? This is one of the sad parts. Whenever I bring anybody in, whenever anybody comes in from out of town or out of state, just like, you know, you just, if there's a way, like if I had a Learjet or a Donald Trump's helicopter or something, to just be able to pop up and take him for a quick walk across the Mississippi at the headwaters, that is so special. And it's just like not on the way to anywhere. It's like it takes you half a day to get there. Oh, well. Oh, yes. Aha, we're getting confirmation. Yes. The Maid Right is open today. Get your Maid Right at the Benton County Fair already, even before the fair starts. More on what we're going to have for you at the fair this week, certainly. And 1 week from the primary election is tomorrow. So obviously we'll have a lot of stuff heating up before that all goes down. So we'll see you then on Hot Talk with the Ox.

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8: When you need to know.
9: Another potential Iranian deal. I'm Jack Callahan, Fox News. President Trump says he's called off what would have been the biggest strike since World War II, as Gulf allies say they've made progress in talks with Iran.
10: The president citing what he calls the parameters of a deal having been made to end the nuclear threat, as he called it, from Iran and open the Strait of Hormuz.
11: When the allies ask to call it off, you got to sort of say, well, let's see. And the reason they asked is I think there's a deal.
10: Iran's foreign ministry this morning saying that the country is not currently holding talks with the U.S., but is in discussions with Oman over the strait.
9: Fox's Alexandria Hoff. The president saying today Iranian leadership is unbelievably duplicitous. Indiana Republican Senator Jim Banks warning Iran.
12: If the Iranians don't come to the table and rapidly make an agreement to end their nuclear program and reopen the strait, then President Trump is going to bomb the hell out of him again.
9: With word of a potential deal, West Texas Intermediate crude is now below $79 a barrel. Wall Street, the Dow, is trading more than 500 points higher. Senate confirmation for Acting Attorney General Todd Blanche to take that job permanently, now more likely, to Republican Senators Cornyn of Texas and Tillis of North Carolina had been threatening to block his confirmation, but now say they will vote for it. Over the weekend, Blanche rescinding plans for a $1.8 billion anti-weaponization fund to compensate people who'd believed they'd been prosecuted unfairly by the Biden Justice Department. Lighter winds and lower temperatures forecast in Washington state today that may help in the fight against several raging wildfires.
13: What makes these fires so concerning is how close this has all been to homes, to neighborhoods, to businesses. Over 600 structures have been destroyed at this point in time. No injuries, no fatalities, but that could change given the wide scale, a range of this fire.
9: Fox's Sarah Allegra. 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
15: 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Today, mostly sunny with a high near 88. Your full KNSI forecast is on the way in moments. Good morning, I'm Jake Judd. Our jury has awarded former Good Thunder City Clerk Ashneen Hellickson more than $3 million in whistleblower's case. Jurors found her whistleblowing was a factor in the city's decision to fire her in 2023. Hellickson reported potential conflicts of interest involving Mayor Robert Anderson to the state auditor in 2021. The city argued that accounting errors and performance problems led to her dismissal. The case remains ongoing with another hearing scheduled for August 24th. A jersey auction at Saturday's St. Cloud Rocks game brought in a record $11,100 for local veterans. Rocks players and coaches wore USA-themed jerseys throughout July and again during Military Appreciation Night on August 1st against the Badlands Big Sticks. Those jerseys were auctioned off before and during the game. The money will be split evenly between Tri-Unity Foundation and Freedom Flight. Both groups will use it to provide grants to veterans here in the St. Cloud area. The Minnesota Supreme Court is considering Oak Grove's request to use paper voter registration. The city reportedly wants to replace electronic tablets at its four polling locations. Tip-A-Cop is back at Texas Roadhouse in Waite Park. The Stearns County Sheriff's Office and partner agencies will be serving tables tonight from 4 to 7 p.m. Tips collected during the event benefits Special Olympics Minnesota, which provides sports training and athletic competition for children and adults with intellectual disabilities. You can learn more at knsiradio.com. For more on these and other stories, visit knsiradio.com, which is also where you can sign up for the daily newsletter. I'm Jake Judd, KNSI News.
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8: 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They know water from the bottom to the tap. I am Todd Simpson. The Twins are off tonight. They will start a series with the Kansas City Royals in Kansas City. First pitch, 6:40 p.m. The St. Cloud Rocks are at home at Joe Faber Field tonight, hosting the Mankato Moondogs. 6:35 p.m. first pitch. And the Minnesota Lynx have won 10 in a row after taking down the Fever yesterday, 108-100. They're off until Thursday when they will host the Sparks. Todd Simpson, KNSI Sports.
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17: 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Now your local forecast from the Hanson Paving Weather Center.
18: Daytime highs approaching 88 today under mainly sunny skies. South winds 10 to 20 miles per hour. Chance for storms tonight. Lows level off around 61. Mainly cloudy skies expected. High temperatures reach up to 76 tomorrow. Sunshine mixed with clouds at times. I'm meteorologist Paul Trombley on KNSI. Currently 81.
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0: Welcome, everybody, to the Monday edition of the Clay Travis and Buck Sexton Show, also known as Clay and Buck. Thanks for rolling with us on YouTube for all of our new YouTube subscribers and live streamers. Check us out on the video. You will see how, unfortunately, Clay and I match shirts accidentally like 3 out of 5 days a week. This is what happens when you do 15 hours of radio together. It's not a uniform, Clay, but sometimes it looks like it.
1: I will say, producer Ali told me the colors that I should be wearing, and some of them are, you know, like I shouldn't be wearing white shirts, which knocks out a lot. I'm not supposed to wear gray, which knocks out a lot. So we're down to like 3 or 4 colors in the start here. But hello,
0: true.
1: YouTube. We love you. We added 7,000 YouTube subscribers in the past couple of days, which is pretty awesome. So go please click like and subscribe.
0: And to that end, let me just tell you, our friend Erin Wexler, some of you know her. I've had her on the Buck Brief podcast many times. She is a fast-rising conservative female comedian, and she's super smart, too, political commentator. She'll be with us at the end of the show today, third hour, but also is going to stay with us for a special YouTube hangout session, YouTube only, post-show. So today is a great day for you to begin your Clay and Buck YouTube experience. Check us out on the video there. Erin will be taking live questions. It'll be a lot of fun. She's actually going to be with me in studio here in Miami. Her and my wife are friends. There may be some cookies made. It's going to be great. It's going to be great. Now, we have, Clay, a bunch of big stories for everybody's enjoyment. First of all, Mamdani's New York. We have Mamdani talking about how you have to show ID to get the special on the Wonder Bread. Okay? If you're going to go into one of the Bolshevik bodegas that Mamdani is opening up, you are going to have to show ID. We'll discuss that. A prominent left of center podcaster who was also on Bill Maher, I think, this past week, he has expressed surprise that Mamdani is running a revolution that will devour people irrespective of their political affiliation. The commies come for everyone, essentially. We'll discuss that. Clay, we had Trump on Air Force One, some funny stuff from him, some policy stuff. Also, what was the, Dana Bash. I never get her name right. Dana Bash, right? Doing her thing on CNN and getting absolutely lit up by RFK Jr. You will enjoy that. If you have not heard it, we will play that for you in a little bit. But I come to you today to discuss something that I would not have assumed going into August of the summer, Clay, would be the biggest story in the country. Let's just set the table for a second, then you can tell everybody why this has turned into such a freakout situation. A member of the WNBA's, is it the Fever that she's on? Is that right?
1: Yes.
0: Cunningham, Sophie Cunningham, who is a blonde-haired white woman who is very good-looking and in the WNBA. She said she doesn't think dudes should, I'm paraphrasing, but she doesn't think dudes should play in the WNBA. Now this has resulted in a collective left-wing freakout, a trans lives matter movement, if you will, and all of these coaches and all these professional athletes saying completely insane things. Clay, shall we start with Golden State Valkyries head coach here? This is cut three. Should men be able to play in the WNBA? And this is what it said, play it.
2: For me, sports is about belonging. It's about inclusivity. It's about allowing everyone to be their authentic self. You know, I'm big on that just because I have been criticized for my height, for my ethnicity. I've been in those, you shouldn't belong here, many times. And for me, I don't want that space, especially Golden State, to ever feel like that. So I'm all about women, little girls deserving to play. And that includes trans women. So I'm all about inclusivity.
1: Okay, I'm all about inclusivity, Buck. Men should be able to play in women's sports. All of this coming out of Sophie Cunningham's just standing up and saying women's sports should be for women. Let me play a couple of more cuts here because this story exploded over the weekend and left-wingers are truly dying on the hill of men pretending to be women are actually women, and many of those are liberal white women like Indiana Fever coach Stephanie White. I don't know if you heard this clip, Buck. She was asked if men should be able to play in women's sports, her thoughts about it, by an OutKick reporter. This is what she said. She said she's not educated enough, Buck, from a scientific standpoint. This is a real answer from a grown adult women's coach, Cut 7.
3: I don't know that I would say that I'm educated enough from a scientific standpoint. I don't ever believe that exclusion is an answer. I just don't. I do think, you know, when we think about various levels of sport, various governing bodies of sport and things that go into that, like I said, I'm not educated enough at the different levels. I know growing up, I played with the boys all the time.
4: So
3: there weren't girl sports.
4: Would you welcome a biological male in WNBA?
3: I don't know. When we talk about biological male and scientifically where we are, I think it's a totally different scenario. You know, as I said, I'm not educated enough in terms of transgender and transitioning to give you a smart answer. I would say, though, that I just don't feel like exclusion is an answer. And I think that we need to have deeper, more layered conversation.
1: Okay, Buck. This woman graduated from Purdue University, go Boilermakers, Phi Beta Kappa, and was one of the academic All-Americans. From all intents and purposes, she is a very intelligent woman, quite well-educated. She's afraid of speaking out and saying the truth. By the way, there's other elements of this, too. The women's basketball coach for the Minnesota Lynx coached against Sophie Cunningham's Indiana Fever team. She wore a Protect Trans Kids shirt on the sideline during the game, Buck. And she said she spoke out about this as well. Here she is, Cut 1, saying we need to protect trans kids.
5: I don't think we should feel like our safe space is being threatened. That's what I enjoy about the WNBA, and I think we have to continue to safeguard that. I come from a space of inclusion, and the narrative that I think that is problematic is to suggest that number one, that transgender athletes are the biggest problem in women's sports. And I think this is what's bothersome, is that there's a faction of people in our country that are making this a massive issue. We have some issues. Number one, we need to protect trans kids. Every kid. To me, it's a human rights issue.
1: Okay, Buck, these people are crazy.
0: Okay, so this is what's really important. I have two observations for you on this, Clay, because you're touching on point one there. But I'll take that second. First is, notice how when these people who take this position speak, they all do so like they are a cult member or like they're honestly in some totalitarian communist country speaking about the glories of the grain harvest and how this year will be more than last year and the year after that will be more, even though everyone is starving. Like they're clearly saying things that they do not believe, and they're grasping for the jargon. It sounds like jargon. They're using this word inclusive, exclusive. They're just leaning on these things to try to signal to people, please don't attack us. Like, please don't come after me. I will do what the cult demands. I will do what the Trans Lives Matter movement is demanding of me here, right? Because no one speaks the way that they speak normally. They're trying to fall back into these canned phrases and things like, well, I'm not a biology expert. You don't need to be a biology expert to know that a penis is not a vagina and a vagina is not a penis. You can actually know that without being an expert. And so, yes, team is pointing out these are manufactured delusions, which is why the book is still doing so well. Thank you. But Clay, the second part of this is what you touched on. Yes, trans people who think that they should play against women because they're really women, they have a mental health issue. This is very obvious. The DSM-4, I think, treated it as such. Now the DSM-5, because psychiatrists are unfortunately the most left wing of any medical profession. They've like changed this, that it's no longer gender dysphoria. They're having a problem. They need help. But there is a mentally ill cohort around them of millions of people who are left wing and brainwashed who will go along with this. And that's what you actually see happening here. It's not just the delusion of the individual who is trans. It is the people around them who will fight on their behalf for this.
1: Okay, Buck, I've got two aggressive moves that I am undertaking here. And I'm 100% serious about this, and I'm going to share both of them with you. First of all, I will buy a WNBA expansion franchise as the primary owner of that franchise. I will bring them to my hometown where I do this show from, Nashville, Tennessee. We will call them. Well, I'll get to that in a sec. I will pledge that 100% of my team will be trans. That will be men pretending to be women. Our entire coaching staff will be trans. That is men pretending to be women. We will not lose a single game. There are probably some games, Buck, where we will not even give up a single point. I will call this team the Nashville Balls, and I will become a dynastic sports owner. In addition to continuing to do this show with you and all my other shows and all my other companies, I will own a WNBA franchise. I will buy it, and I will play only men who identify as women. We'll wear wigs, we'll run around, do whatever we need to do to be officially classified as identifying as women. This is what they're now saying is permitted. I will do it. I will buy a team. I'll put my money where my mouth is. Secondly, before, Buck, you remember, I offered $1 million if the WNBA champ, which is right now the Las Vegas Aces, I believe, if they would play a boys' high school state championship team of my choosing, I would give $1 million to the winning team. Buck, I will now give $10 million to the winning team. We will put this on pay-per-view. We will send all the profits, of which there will be probably tens of millions, to Tunnel to Towers, T2T.org, our good friends there, for mortgage-free homes for veterans, the families of veterans, first responders, police, people who have lost their lives defending this country. $10 million. I will wheel it out. I don't even know how much space $10 million. We'll dump truck it out, put it in the arena. A boys' high school team will get $10 million if they win. The WNBA, they say that they're underpaid. They say that they're as good as men. Let's decide it once and for all. And I think you have to be hyperbolic to respond to the absurdity here, because if you are not, then they will just continue to chirp. They'll continue to talk. So I think you have to put money behind your words. I am taking them at their words, and I will put $10 million boys high school team state champ of my choice versus WNBA, and or I will also purchase a WNBA franchise and only play men who identify as women, and that is the trans community in the WNBA. I doubt that the WNBA will respond to this, but this is real money on the table in a significant way. And I think what it does is it forces them to justify in some way their positions. It also draws even more attention. I think this is important, by the way, because we said this before. Trump won the 2024 election largely on the issue of men and women's sports, and some people say, well, it's not that serious in the grand scheme of things. You will hear a lot of people tell you, defend the idea of men and women's sports while simultaneously saying, I don't know why you care. Why do you care so much? It's because of this. If you will lie to me about this, then I can't trust you on anything else. It is a gatekeeping to me test of your basic honesty. If you are arguing to me that men are the equivalent of women, or that men belong in women's sports, then every other political position that you have, I cannot trust you, because you are willing to lie to me about something that is as basic as biology. So my double challenges are out there. They are now public. I have tweeted them. We can clip it. We can share it on YouTube. And we will see, Buck, whether anybody is willing to actually stand behind the arguments that they are making when there are actually dollars at stake here. We'll take your calls, 800-282-2882. We may have to start creating Nashville Balls WNBA champion gear, which maybe will probably sell quite well. I've always been a big fan of the Balls. That is where we are right now. Good start to Monday. I want to tell you, if you're trying to protect your family, make sure they're safe. 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

0: Welcome back in, Clay and Buck. We are rolling through the program, and a lot of you are reacting to my Nashville Balls franchise, newest dynasty. Also, remember Rush tried to buy the St. Louis Rams. I think the Nashville Balls are much more affordable. The St. Louis Rams would later move to L.A. Actually, if Rush had been able to buy them, I bet he would still have them in Missouri. I bet they would still be in St. Louis. I know we got a lot of listeners in St. Louis. I bet a lot of people would agree with that. Buck, media is rallying to defend and attack anyone who says men don't belong in the WNBA. And in fact, here is Katie Nolan, formerly of Fox Sports, formerly of ESPN. When you've got a lot of formerlies, it's probably a sign that you haven't been incredibly successful in your career, saying you don't have critical thinking skills if you are speaking out on this. Cut five.
1: Sophie Cunningham throwing her hat in the ring of political grift and then turning around and saying, but you'd be surprised about my beliefs. A lot of people like to think I'm right wing, and I'm not. I believe all different things, but this to me just seems like common sense. All you're telling us, Sophie, is that you don't really have critical thinking skills or that you aren't interested in employing them. You're taking the message that's being given to you by people that are highly invested in this dividing us, and you're helping them sell it by not questioning it at all, which is extra crazy given the fact you're surrounded by people you could talk to about this issue to better understand it, because the W has a lot of members of the LGBTQ community.
0: This is an example of a dumb argument that someone who thinks they are smart is making, and this is very common. I mean, this is, I would say that that cut we just played, Buck, I would say, is the consensus view of most people who cover sports media.
2: But just think about this as well. To those listening, we have members of the LGBTQIA+ who listen to this show because they're astute and intelligent people who want good commentary and news. Because there are a bunch of lesbians in the WNBA, you have to accept that a man does not have a biological advantage over women in sports. You know,
0: yeah,
2: the gays and the lesbians getting dragged into this in this way is always very interesting to me, because what is that? Well, what does one have to do with the other? Anyway, own a business. 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
5: KNSI News Time is 11:30, mostly sunny with a high near 88 today. Your full KNSI forecast is on the way in moments. Good morning, I'm Jake Judd. A St. Cloud attorney who spent years prosecuting cases in Stearns County is moving to the other side of the bench. Luke Gonzalez has been appointed as a district judge in Minnesota's 7th Judicial District. The announcement came Friday from Governor Tim Walz. Gonzalez works in the civil division of the Stearns County Attorney's Office. Earlier in his career, he was an assistant city attorney for St. Cloud and served on the Stearns County Drug Court Team. He also clerked for 7th District Judge Leonard Wheeler. He replaced Judge William J. Cashman and will be chambered in St. Cloud. The U.S. Department of Agriculture has issued a public health alert for a frozen burrito sold at Costco over an undeclared allergen. The product's red steak cilantro and lime burrito contains eggs not declared in the label. The burritos were shipped to Costco stores in Illinois, Michigan, and Minnesota. A recall for the burritos wasn't issued because the product is no longer for sale, but the USDA said customers could have them in their freezers. Shoppers who still have them are asked to throw them out or return them to the place of purchase. It's officially the biggest weekend in box office history. Spider-Man Brand New Day is scaled to the top of the charts with a $355 million debut, making it the second largest opening weekend on record. Added to the pull of Christopher Nolan's The Odyssey, which generated another $51 million this weekend, the two blockbusters have made this the biggest box office weekend ever. Together, the two films eclipse the old box office record set by Avengers Endgame, which opened to $357 million in 2019. For more on these and other stories, visit knsiradio.com, which is also where you can sign up for the daily newsletter. I'm Jake Judd, KNSI News.
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4: 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Now your local forecast from the Hanson Paving Weather Center.
14: Daytime highs approaching 88 today under mainly sunny skies, south winds 10 to 20 miles per hour. Chance for storms tonight, lows level off around 61, mainly cloudy skies expected. High temperatures reach up to 76 tomorrow, sunshine mixed with clouds at times. I'm meteorologist Paul Trombley on KNSI. Currently 81.
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0: Okay, welcome in to Clay and Buck. And Clay is currently designing the logo for his Nashville Balls transgender only WNBA team. And I got to tell you, the creative juices are flowing big time. And AI is being put to good use as we sit here. Yes, sir.
1: Just saying, I mean, I see it visually. The ball's in the net. Like, you know, when you're warming up, getting loose for the game, and you got a bunch of shots going up at the net, sometimes at some point in time, there are two balls in the net for anyone who has ever played basketball. It's kind of a perfect metaphor for the Nashville Balls. And two things, Buck, in addition to having fun with how absurd this is, you have to ridicule, I think, with humor in this way. And I was just looking on my $10 million challenge, which, by the way, I would love to do. I think it would be one of the most watched basketball games of all time. We would raise a vast amount for charity. I don't believe the WNBA players or the teams will allow it because they would lose. And we have a lot of calls, by the way, 800-282-2882. But inclusion, I always think this is important. Inclusion, when you are talking about men who identify as women in women's sports, is going to cost a girl a spot. And I give credit to Brett Kavanaugh in his Supreme Court opinion, which we should mention, three liberal justices disagreed with, three women were saying men should be able to play women's sports. Brett Kavanaugh pointed that out exactly, which is sports are zero sum. As all of you know, there's only so many spots on a sports team. There's only so many spots where you can start on a sports team. So when you are allowing a boy to take a girl's spot, you are including boys at the exclusion of girls. That is very significant. Second thing here, Buck, you and I were talking about off air, and I do think this is important too. The WNBA is not behaving as a sports league would. It is behaving as a far left-wing political organization would, because this is not, I mean, if you're making a rational argument, you don't have a coach showing up in a Protect Trans Kids t-shirt to coach a basketball game. That's a political organization. You were making the analogy, Buck, that this is not really like a for-profit business would apply at all. It's basically, as you were saying, like an NGO. I mean, they're behaving as a political advocacy organization, not as an actual for-profit league.
0: Yeah, it does act like Twitter a bit before Elon bought it. If you recall, when we got to see the internals on this, there were all these people at Twitter who had nothing to do with the micro-blogging website that it initially launched as. They were there to enforce left-wing orthodoxy. And their positions were things like trust and safety or DEI or whatever it may be. They were little commissars. And there are clearly a lot of commissars within the WNBA because the entire thing operates as an appendage charity of the NBA.
1: Yes.
0: Otherwise, it would not exist. But I just have to say, for these women, they're clearly, there's two pathways here. Some of them are brainwashed. Caitlin Clark,
1: yeah, it's unfortunate, was asked, I think.
0: This is the other. I think some of them are honestly just scared. I think they're scared for their careers. I think they're scared for their physical safety. I'm just going to say this.
1: This is what I fear for Sophie Cunningham, Buck, is she's brave. I'm afraid that one of these crazy trans people is going to injure her
0: hurt somebody.
1: What she said. Yeah.
0: Charlie Kirk was killed by a trans maniac. Somebody who had gone all in on the trans ideology, allegedly, right? The guy's facing trial still, but allegedly killed by a Trantifa lunatic. Now, in this context, I don't think it will, I mean, God forbid, but nothing like that extreme will happen. We're talking about sports, not a national level political figure. But Caitlin Clark, I've seen I don't follow this stuff, but Clay follows the sports stuff pretty closely. I just see the clips of her being clearly, like, outside the bounds of basketball, really assaulted, assault and battery on Caitlin Clark on a regular basis. So when she says when she's asked about Sophie Cunningham, this is cut four, this is what she says. Play it.
2: I think for us, it's not really a discussion we really have in our locker room. I think it's for leagues and the governing bodies to work with their athletes to find solutions, but our focus is on basketball, and that's what we talk

0: What does that tell you about this issue?
1: Well, Sophie Cunningham is being booed. And now, to be fair, the first two games she's played on the road since she said this were in Portland and Minneapolis. And I don't think the average WNBA fan in Portland or Minneapolis is very representative of the average American or the average American sports fan, to be fair. Having said that, it's cowardice from Caitlin Clark. It is. I understand her perspective, and the WNBA could do a lot to protect its entire league if they had a commissioner who just came out and said the WNBA has women in the title. Only biological women can play in the WNBA, period. Like, that would take a lot of the heat off, and individual players and coaches then don't have to give their opinions.
0: Let me just give you a counterpoint here, though.
1: Yeah.
0: Okay? To try to be consistent. Michael Jordan, Republicans Buy Sneakers Too. You wrote a book quoting Michael Jordan on this one. Essentially, and I don't even remember the specific context, but we all understand what the quote means, which is, I'm just trying to be the best basketball player in the world to sell as many tickets and shoes, etc. And we respect that, right? You and I both respect that. I think 100%. This audience respects that. Here she is, Caitlin Clark. I think she just wants to play basketball.
1: Yes.
0: Why is it different for her to say, I don't, like, look, she's not saying, I believe in inclusivity and we should have dudes. She's not saying that. She's trying to just stay out of it. She's trying to stay out of the politics of it. Help me square this one a little bit. Is it just too important an issue?
1: It can be cowardly and smart at the same time.
0: Fair enough.
1: Like, there are lots of times, look, I mean, if some 320-pound ripped guy is standing up and cursing at a sports event, and I'm like, hey, I'm here with my kid, and I tap him on the shoulder, and I'm like, hey, you know, could you please kind of tone down the language a little bit and sit down so we can see better? And he says no. Like, it's cowardly of me to not accelerate that, right? Because he's disrespecting me and my family. It's also kind of smart, right? Because otherwise he's going to potentially beat my brains.
0: I put it to you this way. As commentators sitting here in our relative studios observing this thing, we do our job, which is speaking the truth about this and everything else. We are not facing the, instead of slings and arrows, the elbows and palm strikes or, you know, scratches to the face that Caitlin Clark does. If we weren't in that position, if I was her agent, I would tell her that if I was her agent, mind you, we're totally aligned that I wish she would become a hero for all girls and she should do that. Okay. But if I was her agent, I would tell her this is exactly the answer you give. Don't get into it. Don't get involved.
1: I would also say what I said at the get-go, which is this is fundamental to the league itself, and the WNBA commissioner should be speaking out to keep every single player and coach from being asked about this. And you can say, well, I just want sports to be about sports. I would argue who is able to play the sport is the very definition of a sports question itself. In other words, if you, as I have coached little league kids, if someone who is older than your league is playing, it's not you interjecting politics to be like, hey, 14-year-olds shouldn't be able to play 12U. And by the way, it wouldn't be interjecting politics to say heavyweight boxers shouldn't be able to identify, or UFC fighters, as welterweights, right? I mean, we've got weight classes for a reason. We have age classes for a reason. We have sex classes for a reason.
0: I think you've elucidated the answer then to the question, which I do think is important to have. Republicans Buy Sneakers Too. That's a valid concept that we would support for, hey, Michael Jordan, what do you think about the latest Bill Clinton executive order? I'm here to play basketball. It's Caitlin Clark, what do you think about within your sport that a man could tomorrow be the highest scorer, a higher scorer than you, and undermine the integrity of what you're doing? Now you're within the realm of your sport, right? So there is, I think, a consistent principle.
1: And I would say, Caitlin Clark, to your point, Buck, exactly, in the 2024 election, declined to give an answer as to who she supported, which I would say is the Republicans Buy Sneakers Too goal, right? It's a very divisive Republican.
0: I have no problem
1: Democrat.
0: With her not saying publicly who she voted for. That's her prerogative, and, you know, this is still America. So, yeah.
1: Yep, that's right. Oh, we got loaded lines. You want to go to break, and then we'll take all these calls,
0: because
1: a lot of you
0: people
1: have questions.
0: People are fired up.
1: Yes.
2: Fired up. Oh, about-

0: Can I just note something else? You're noticing the game they play too. They will, we will die on this hill of women can play in men's sports. Why is it such a big deal to you? Right?
1: Men can play in women's sports. They will say, you said it opposite, because it is important. Women who identify as men, this isn't an issue at all, which goes to the importance of biology, right? Like, Elliot Page is not playing in the NBA.
0: Oh, did I say women in men's sports? Yeah. I meant men and women's sports. My point is, they will die on this hill. This is absolutely essential. This is the new civil rights struggle. You are bigoted. You are anti-human rights unless you agree, comma, when you don't agree, why are you making such a big deal out of this?
1: It's exactly right.
0: It's the most passive-aggressive nonsense. It's really like a gaslighting for the argument. They do this all the time. And it's just hide the basketball, if you will. It's, we can never get to a conclusion here because they won't actually address the core fundamental reality, which is that they're crazy and what they're saying makes no sense. 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

0: Welcome back in, Clay and Buck. Let's get to some of your calls. Lots of reactions pouring in. Also, Sophia is monitoring your YouTube comments. We got some very funny ones coming in there. You can watch the whole show live on YouTube. Let's go first to Jeff in Utah. We got a couple of Jeffs. First one, Jeff in Utah.
1: Appreciate your time. If these woke lefts are so bent on allowing trans people to join the WNBA and they're uneducated in biology, maybe they need to be reminded why we have a WNBA. If they want to implement inclusivity, maybe we need to do what the left loves to do so much and abolish the WNBA and have them try out the NBA.
0: Yeah.
2: This is important. By the way, it's a great point from the caller. Clay, the reason the sports thing becomes so central in the whole trans debate and discussion is that it makes real for people to observe in an objective fashion the fundamental lie behind the entire trans movement, which is that these are women. They are not. That is it. That is why. So it's about actually a lot more than sports, even though sports is the central and front battleground of it.
0: 100%. Also, I would point out there's a big difference between what used to be the case, which is people would dress up as women because it made them happier, but they didn't expect you, like the whole drag queen thing is predicated on these are men pretending to be women. They didn't require you to say, oh, these are women, right? And to your point, it definitely, there's a difference to me between it makes me happier as an adult to wear different clothes or whatever you want to do. If that makes you happier and it's your choice, I don't have any problem with it. But as soon as you expect me to validate as a biological reality something that's not true, this is why, to me, Buck, this is the essence of so much. You are requiring me to lie, and I'm not willing to do so about what you believe about yourself. Let's see. Great call from Jeff in Utah. Let's go to Jeff in North Carolina.
3: Hi, guys. Let's say that this does happen and the trans players are allowed to come into the WNBA. How long does it take for the outcry then to go to, hey, these trans athletes are taking jobs?
0: Or it's what needs that. Thank you for the call, Jeff. To me, and Buck and I were talking about that off air, and this is what I'm elucidating by saying I mean it. I'll buy a WNBA franchise. You have to make it a reality. If they want to argue men are not are women, then to me you have to take talented male athletes, put them in the WNBA. I mean, I'm not kidding. They would average 50 points and 50 rebounds a game. It would defeat the entire purpose of the league itself.
2: Yes, it is absolutely the case. I remember even when Dave Chappelle, who's been funny on this issue and almost brave, but then has gone back on it a little bit, so whatever. But when he made a joke in one of his stand-ups about how if LeBron James played in the WNBA, he would score 100 points a game. I believe it was Dave Chappelle, right? You know, remember what I'm talking about?
0: I think that's right. But I mean, I don't think he's wrong. I mean, I think LeBron James
2: whether he says it or not, it's true, right? So whoever said it, I mean, maybe I'm confusing my quote. But LeBron James would score 100 points a game. I mean, it would just be absurd. You would not. It is not possible for female basketball players to guard him. There is not a female on the planet. You could triple team him with women. He would run around or through them, and he would score because of biology. Biology is real.
0: Yes.
2: This is, and this, again, they can get away with this game with a lot of things. Like, oh, isn't this actor or actress so beautiful? No, it looks like a 14-year-old boy or something, and it's actually a woman who's cut off her breasts and cut off her hair. And I mean, Ellen Page, the whole thing is absurd. But with sports, Clay, it's too obvious. That's the problem. We have Michelle Tafoya coming up next. This will be great.
0: Perfect timing. She was at this game in Minneapolis at the protest. She heard Sophie Cunningham being booed. All of the chaos surrounding this. She is running for Senate in Minnesota. She is a former sideline reporter. Talk about wheelhouse. This is it for Michelle Tafoya. She will join us next talking about all of this chaos on Clay and Buck.
4: Speaking truth and having fun. Clay Travis and Buck Sexton.
0: Don't touch that dial. 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There's a lot to do this summer. If you're looking to up your energy game to make the most of it, take advantage of the supplement products from a company we discovered a couple of years ago, Chalk. That's C-H-O-Q spelled with a Q. They're all natural ingredient supplements are specifically formulated to provide men and women with more energy throughout the course of the day.
2: A couple of years ago, I went on a health journey and found Chalk to provide me with the energy for better workouts and more energy to get projects done. Their products were a major part of that equation. 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The leading ingredient has been found in research studies to increase testosterone levels by 20% within 3 months' time. 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It's a game changer.
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11: 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I'm Jake Judd in the KNSI Newsroom. Coming up on KNSI News, road work is affecting travel on a popular street in North St. Cloud. The man who admitted killing two Minnesota lawmakers makes his first appearance in state court. And St. Cloud State University is getting kudos for helping transfer students succeed.
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12: The president blasts Iran's leaders. I'm Jack Callahan, Fox News. In a social media post calling Iranian leadership unbelievably duplicitous after Tehran denied there are new talks over the Strait of Hormuz. The president had canceled airstrikes against Iran at the request of Gulf allies who said there was progress being made. Fox's Lucas Tomlinson at the White House.
13: Looks like talks are off right now, and President Trump saying in part, nothing gets through to Iran unless we want it to, and nothing will get through unless a deal or total surrender is accomplished. So that means airstrikes could be on the menu as soon as this evening, perhaps.
12: We could learn more soon as the president will sign an executive order protecting military families in the Oval Office within the hour. Oil prices falling today, West Texas crude below $80 a barrel. The AAA says gas prices haven't budged, averaging $4.09 a gallon nationwide. Wall Street, the Dow is trading more than 480 points higher. It had been up 600 points earlier in the session. NASDAQ and the S&P 500 also higher. The administration ordering more military hardware from defense contractors.
14: Northrop Grumman and Lockheed Martin signed framework agreements with the Pentagon to expand production of Patriot and THAAD missile interceptor components. The agreements are intended to triple and quadruple production for each of the anti-missile defense systems and stabilize supply chains. Last week, the Army awarded Lockheed Martin a nearly $60 billion contract to produce more Patriot interceptor missiles. Some members of Congress have raised concerns about the current stockpile of U.S. missiles and interceptors amid the ongoing conflict with Iran.
12: Fox's Jared Halperin. The outbreak of cyclospora has turned deadly. Health officials in Michigan report two people have died there from the parasitic stomach ailment linked to tainted produce. First known fatalities from the outbreak. 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
11: 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Today, mostly sunny with a high of 88. Your full KNSI forecast is on the way in moments. Good afternoon, I'm Jake Judd. Drivers in St. Cloud are dealing with a lane shift on 25th Avenue North this week. The St. Cloud Engineering Department says traffic between 7th Street North and 9th Street North is shifted while crews handle planned utility work. The setup took effect today and stays in place through Friday. Both directions remain open, but the lanes are narrowed and drivers are asked to slow down and use caution through the work zone. The man who pleaded guilty to gunning down late Minnesota House Speaker Melissa Hortman and her husband is expected to appear in state court this afternoon. Vance Belter was booked into the Hennepin County Jail yesterday before he faces state charges that include two counts of first-degree premeditated murder, attempted first-degree murder, and impersonating a police officer. The defendant previously was sentenced by a federal judge to two life sentences, followed by 40 years in prison. Belter was also charged in the shootings of legislator John Hoffman and his wife. St. Cloud State University is being recognized nationally for the seventh year in a row for its work with transfer students. The school has again made the Phi Theta Kappa's Transfer Honor Roll, which measures how well colleges support transfer students from the day they apply through graduation. St. Cloud State has made the list every year since 2020. Associate Director of Transfer Admissions Jacob Kolb says the university built its policies and campus culture around helping those students succeed once they arrive. St. Cloud State has one of just two Minnesota State schools on this year's list and one of 275 colleges nationwide. For more on these and other stories, visit knsiradio.com, which is also where you can sign up for the daily newsletter. I'm Jake Judd, KNSI News.
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18: 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They know water from the bottom to the tap. I am Todd Simpson. The Twins are off tonight. They will start a series with the Kansas City Royals in Kansas City. First pitch, 6:40 p.m. The St. Cloud Rocks are at home at Joe Faber Field tonight, hosting the Mankato Moondogs. 6:35 p.m. first pitch. And the Minnesota Lynx have won 10 in a row after taking down the Fever yesterday, 108-100. They're off until Thursday when they will host the Sparks. Todd Simpson, KNSI Sports.
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23: A blend of clouds and sun this afternoon with daytime highs approaching 88. Southerly winds 10 to 20 miles per hour. Mainly cloudy skies expected tonight. Chance of thunderstorms. Lows level off around 61. Highs around 76. Tomorrow, sunshine mixed with clouds at times. I'm meteorologist Paul Frombly on KNSI. Right now, 81.
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0: Welcome back in, Clay and Buck. We are rolling through the Monday edition of the program. 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We appreciate nearly 600 AM FM stations, all of you out there, satellite radio, and of course, all of you on the podcast. More coming as we continue to grow in our outreach. We go up now to Minnesota, where Senate candidate on the Republican side, also former NFL sideline reporter Michelle Tafoya, is with us. And Michelle, the amount of interest in the Sophie Cunningham decision to say men shouldn't be able to compete in women's sports, and then the fallout in the WNBA has continued. There were protests and supportive rallies in Portland. There were protests and supportive rallies in Minneapolis. You were at the rally yesterday in Minneapolis with, among others, our friend Jennifer Say, who runs XXXY, our friend from OutKick, Riley Gaines, and many others. What was that like? Take us to that location. Describe the scene.
1: When we pulled up, we were driving up to the spot, and we saw these the protesters on the other side. So we saw the flags and we saw the bullhorns, and we were thinking, where's Jen? Where's Jen Say? So I texted her and said, where are you? She said, I'm with these people. So we went back, we got out of the car, we walked over there, and I would say numbers wise, we outnumbered them. But they, of course, out-volumed us. They had a couple of bullhorns. And the things that they would do were very typical of leftist protesters. They would play their siren sound through the bullhorn so that we could not be heard. They would just shout obscenities. You saw in the video some of the people trying to pull T-shirts out of people's hands. Just obscene signs, the things that they were calling us. It was quite something. At one point, guys, I felt like it was 1901 because we were chanting, let women speak, let women speak. And I was sitting there thinking to myself, my gosh, this is bizarre. We are asking people to just let us speak. And every time we even tried to huddle our group just to have like a little pep talk within us, they would jump right in it. There was no getting around them. Like I said, I think we outnumbered them. We had tons of support. We even had Democrats over there who were holding up signs saying Democrats for Title IX. It was quite a scene. I'm glad Riley arrived just before the game because it would have been ugly for her. You know the kind of target she has become. But she arrived. We kind of whisked her into Target Center and let her go onto her seats. But it was something.
2: Michelle, thanks for being here with us. As you know, Clay is the one who follows the sports world very closely. I like video games, and so I recall the first time I ever came across you, your voice was one of the Madden games. So you've been in the sports world and know the, shall I say, the commentary and reporting sports apparatus around all this. Clay has been telling me for some time on this issue and a whole range of issues, more left-wing than the political media, which I thought was impossible. It seems to be the case from what I can observe. Tell me this. Of the people who are commenting on this, there are all these big sports radio hosts and sports podcasters, and other than my buddy Clay over here, do they actually believe this stuff they say about the trans athletes in, you know, women's sports? Or are they just more terrified? Is it more of what I see with Caitlin Clark, which is she just doesn't want to get, you know, caught in the crossfire situation? Like, do these athletes that I see, former athletes, they're all huddled around tables on ESPN2 all day long talking about the next big contract for some guy whose name I don't know? Do they actually think that women and men should be playing in the same professional leagues?
1: I don't believe that they do. I really don't believe that they do. Now, I can't speak for all of them, but I can say this to you. And Clay knows this, that in my outreach, whether it was during my podcast, which is, you know, on hiatus while I run right now, or during my candidacy, I have asked some pro athletes to jump on board and come and campaign with me on this issue in particular. One of those athletes, and I'm not going to out them, has very successful athletic daughters, and they are very successful. And he didn't want to speak out on this issue. because he was worried about the brands he is associated with. That's where this pressure is coming from. I think it's these endorsements or the brands that the people have, and they're just afraid. Fortunately, there have been some courageous people. I saw that Brian Urlacher came out this morning on X or on one of the platforms and said his piece about this. Some of them are having the courage to speak. But I think some people are thinking, oh, this will blow over. I don't need to speak out. This is such a ridiculous issue. This is going to blow over soon. And so it doesn't matter whether or not I speak. That isn't the case, it seems. So this is what makes Sophie Cunningham unique and important in this whole movement. She is an active professional athlete on a big stage. Her platform is magnified because she's teammates with Caitlin Clark. And she's said it, and she said it with love. And that's what we were trying to do yesterday. One very interesting incident yesterday during this protest. On our side, we had a woman who is a former high school athlete. She happens to be Black. And the protesters, the counter protesters on the other side told her, you're not supposed to be with them. You're supposed to be with us because of the color of her skin. That bothered her. And it should bother all of us that somehow they want to co-opt race into this too, or bring it in. It's just completely conflating the issues. So they apparently believe that if you're a person of color, which, by the way, my background, I'm brown. I have a very brown daughter. We just don't look at it that way. This is in a vacuum, an issue about fairness, about biology, about science, and about protecting women, period, the end.
0: I got a couple of thoughts on this. And you have covered sports for a very, very long time prior to deciding to run for Senate in Minnesota.
1: I covered the WNBA with Reggie Miller for many seasons when it first came up.
0: Okay, so that's where I want to go. If we had had this conversation, because I think there's a lot of people out there that just can't believe that we got here, right? That in 2026, yeah. The WNBA, many of the coaches would be coming out and saying, yes, we're fine with men who identify as women. I mean, we had a movie mocking this idea called Juana Man back in the day. In 2005, Michelle, if I had predicted 20 years from now, roughly, that there would be on the left a strong argument that it is inclusive to include men, would you have believed it? Part one. Part two, women. You look at the Supreme Court, three of them, women said, yes, men should be able to play women's sports. If you listen to a lot of people in the media ecosystem, very often it is women making this argument. Men overwhelmingly, I think, believe that this is absurd. Certainly we don't see, because biology is real, women who are identifying as men suddenly being able to play any male pro sport. So this is not a conversation in any way in male sports in any respect.
1: Right.
0: Would you have ever believed we would be here? Do women have to win this debate? And why are so many women so willing to give up femininity, handed off after all the battles women have had to fight to be treated equal, to men who want to take over women's spaces yet again? That's the biggest irony to me.
1: It truly is an irony. And when you see a coach like Cheryl Reeve, when you see these coaches coming out and very publicly saying trans kids belong, that's a really nebulous statement, by the way. Sports has always been exclusive. And here's what I mean by that. Girls have their own division. I was a very young kid, youngest of four kids, three sisters, one brother. Brother was a great athlete. Title IX passed. I remember my, for whatever it's worth, my Hispanic father coming to me and saying, this passed. This is so great for you and your sisters. You're going to have opportunities your mom never had, your aunties never had. This is great. He was my basketball coach growing up. My dad was. This is bizarre. I think it is this notion of tolerance, this virtue signaling of tolerance, of acceptance, of inclusivity. Well, I'm sorry, players, both male and female, get cut from their teams every single day because you don't have an unlimited number of roster spots. You just don't. So players get cut. Salaries get determined by how good you are. Caitlin Clark has a lot of endorsements. State Farm comes to mind because she is a massive star. Don't tell me it's not exclusive, because it is. It is based on merit, and we wouldn't have it any other way. We love cheering for our teams. In the World Cup, we loved cheering for the U.S. team because we wanted them to win. We didn't want everyone to tie. We wanted them to win. That, by its very nature, is based on meritocracy and exclusivity. Not everyone got to play on the men's U.S. soccer team, the national team, because they had to cut players who couldn't make the grade. You see, you know, so this is what's extraordinary to me. It's sport is by its very nature based on meritocracy and exclusivity. Yeah.
2: You'll notice when they want you to lie about one thing, what you find, Michelle, is they actually want you to lie about a lot of things, which is not unique to this situation, but that's how the left operates. And we're speaking to Michelle Tafoya. Michelle, before we get to a break here, you're running for Senate. How's that going? How's the Senate showdown looking?
1: It's very interesting. It's looking good. I have blinders on. I take the Kobe Bryant mentality that I'm always in last place. But our primary polling looks very, very good. Once we get past the primary, which is next Tuesday, August 11th, we find out which candidate on the Democrat side we're going to be running against. And that's when it gets very, very real. But this is a big issue here in Minnesota. We had a high school softball team win the state championship, the state tournament, a year ago, maybe it's been two now, who had a biological male as their pitcher. They won the state championship.
2: That seems like a helpful thing. Yeah, yeah. I think having a dude as the pitcher, Clay, I'd bet on that.
3: It's crazy.
1: It's incredible. And we also, Amy Klobuchar, the senator who is now running for governor here, has said she will continue to allow boys to play in girls' sports. So there you have it.
0: Buck and I were just talking about this. Last question for you. Some people might say, well, there's a lot of other issues, and there obviously are. But I'm curious, when you're going around in campaigning, the thing that I would say about this is it cuts through the noise, because as Buck said, once you're requiring me to tell a lie about your political perspectives, I can't trust you on taxes. I can't trust you on foreign policy, because you've already told me that you'll lie to me about basic biology. Do you find that to cut through the noise and for people to be responsive in that way?
1: Yes. And of course, here in Minnesota, we are the epicenter of fraud in this country. And so that was a lie too. We got lied to by a number of people who are running for office, including Peggy Flanagan, the lieutenant governor, who is running for the United States Senate. And she's running against a sitting congresswoman, Angie Craig, who has been endorsed by Tim Walz and his wife. So she won't talk about fraud. Fraud is a massive issue. And the reason people are so angry is because, they were lied to. They were stolen from. The people who should be receiving benefits from these programs were lied to. They didn't get their benefits because they were stolen from them. So this is along those same lines. And I think this issue does cut through. I think Minnesotans on both sides of the aisle, this is an 80-20 at least issue here in Minnesota. Men should not be playing in women's sports. Women earned their place. And I honestly can't believe that I was on a street corner in downtown Minneapolis shouting, "Let women speak." It honestly, you guys, it felt like, I was back in Mary Poppins when they were trying to get the vote back in the day. Remember the mom in Mary Poppins she was out there fighting for women. I don't know if people remember that film, but she was. And that's what I felt like, where are we that women are having to say this to other women, by the way, not just to men, but to other women? It's astonishing. I keep thinking we're going to get over this and kind of flip the switch on this. And it has yet to happen.
2: Michelle Tafoya, thank you so much. MichelleTafoya.com. Everybody go check out what she's doing with that Senate race. And appreciate you being here.
1: I appreciate it, guys. Have a great day. Thanks for having me.
2: So we're in a digital age, which means that there's a lot of convenience, but sometimes that convenience has a dark side. Consider a woman who's facing an unplanned pregnancy. She can probably get what's known as the abortion pill online. And it's faster than anyone has the chance to tell her she is loved and she's not alone. And there's a young life to contemplate. 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

0: Welcome back in here to Clay and Buck. A lot of you tuning in on the YouTube there live and streaming with us on YouTube, Clay and Buck. So please join. Please check that out. You can also get in the live chat with other people that are on the stream, which is a really fun way to interact with your fellow Clay and Buck listeners, viewers, etc. Let's get to some of your talkbacks, which we love, which come through the iHeart app. Joe from Huntington Beach, this is A. He's out in California. Play it.
1: Hey, it's not even about, you know, LeBron would score 100 points a game in the WNBA. It's about the 6'5" former JC player playing at the local rec park who could average 60 points a game in the WNBA. He's making 40 grand a year working at the airport, and the WNBA, the average salary is 130,000. Why can't he
0: Joe, you're 100% correct. I think we've talked about this a little bit before, but that's why Clay is offering for a champion high school team to play a WNBA team. But yes, Joe, your point is absolutely spot on. If you had a guy who's 6'5", who was a decent basketball player at any college level, best player in the WNBA tomorrow, full stop, no question.
2: Yeah, and he would average, I mean, I'm not kidding about this, 50 and 20. I mean, he would be able to score every time he got the basket. Basketball. Some people are saying, what size ball would they play with? You play with the little one, the men have a huge advantage because you can manipulate the ball to such an extent. And also, it's way easier to make shots. Nobody talks about this. When the ball is smaller and the rim is the same size, if you practice with it, it just gets easier and easier.
0: Also, the tallest player in the Brittany Griner is among the tallest players in the WNBA at 6'9". I mean, there are 6'9", there are point guards who are 6'8" in the NBA these days. Like, that's, so you're talking about a totally different physicality in every sense that you're bringing to this level. Anyway, it's the whole thing is crazy. Rapid radios are great devices to have in an emergency. All go bags should have them. Rapid radios are walkie-talkies. They operate on a nationwide LTE network, so you can connect with anyone anywhere in the country with the push of a button. 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They keep you in communication with family and friends when your cell phone service is out, or you're in a terrible cell zone, or worse, if the power goes out. 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
5: KNSI News Time is 12:30. It's mostly sunny with a high near 88. Your full KNSI forecast is on the way in moments. Good afternoon, I'm Jake Judd. Forest Lake police are investigating following a serious crash involving a state trooper. The collision happened yesterday at I-35 near 220th Street. Officials say the trooper and the driver of a Lexus suffered serious injuries. They were both rushed to a hospital. Transfer students now account for more than 4 out of every 10 students at St. Cloud State University, and the school is getting national credit for how it handles them. About 43% of total enrollment comes from transfer students. More than 2,600 have transferred in over the past 3 years, an average increase of about 3% annually. That work has landed St. Cloud State on Phi Theta Kappa's transfer honor roll for the 7th straight year. The list weighs credit, mobility, financial support, and campus engagement. Only one other Minnesota State school made this year's honor roll, Metro State University in St. Paul. Indiana Fever guard Sophia Cunningham's comments on transgender athletes are fueling protests. About 100 people gathered outside Sunday's Lynx game, with the crowd evenly divided over transgender participation. Lynx coach Cheryl Reeve wore a shirt reading "Trans Kids Belong" and called for inclusion and nuanced discussion. And it was officially the biggest weekend in box office history. Spider-Man Brand New Day scaled to the top of the charts with $355 million debut, making it the second largest opening weekend on record Added to the poll of Christopher Nolan's The Odyssey, which generated another $51 million this weekend, and the two blockbusters have made this the biggest box office weekend ever. For more on these and other stories, visit knsiradio.com, which is also where you can sign up for the daily newsletter. I'm Jake Judd, KNSI News.
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3: When you need to know, your weather is on KNSI. Now your local forecast from the Hanson Paving Weather Center.
13: A blend of clouds and sun this afternoon with daytime highs approaching 88. Southerly winds 10 to 20 miles per hour. Mainly cloudy skies expected tonight. Chance of thunderstorms. Lows level off around 61. Highs around 76. Tomorrow, sunshine mixed with clouds at times. I'm meteorologist Paul Frombly on KNSI. Right now, 81.
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0: Welcome back in, Clay and Buck. We are rolling through the second hour of the program. We got a ton of talkbacks. And Buck and I were just talking off air. This is one where I just, there's so much reaction to this men being able to play in women's sports story that is everywhere and continues to accelerate in the wake of Sophie Cunningham. I thought, Buck, that rational Democrats, when the Supreme Court came out with their decision, which was 6-3, I thought that they would say, okay, we disagree with the decision, but let's take an off-ramp here. I just want you to think about this for a moment. Democrats are fighting harder for men to compete in women's sports than they are on almost any level across the sun, and use abortion, for instance, which is a cultural flashpoint for multiple generations. Dobbs happens. Every state makes a decision about what abortion law is in their states. And largely, now they may try to bring it back up in 2028, but it feels very much like abortion to a large extent is not a divisive in the same way that it was for generations before the Supreme Court ruled issue. Meanwhile, Democrats are going to the mat on men and women's sports. And Buck, to your point, they're saying this is never an issue. This doesn't matter. Why do you care? And our response is just, okay, well, then let's just end it, right? All you have to do is just say, okay, on this issue, we're not going to do it. They can't because they have decided that men pretending to be women is basically the civil rights issue of the day, and they can't allow this to occur because then it just, the whole house of cards of their identity politics worldview begins to collapse.
1: The other part of this that I want everyone to keep in mind as we discuss this and be prepared for a whole lot more of the why do you care so much, or a version of that, it's not happening that much. Why are you so focused on it?
0: That's always
1: interesting. It's the new civil rights struggle, comma, but why are you so focused on it? I don't know. I would think the civil rights struggle would be something we would all want to talk about, right? Federal policy, the civilizational basis of men and women being different. You know, there's a lot of stuff to get into here. But Clay, this is a reminder for all of us. And it's less, I think it's going to be a lot less of a focus broadly in the midterms than it will be in the presidential election. If you get a Democrat administration, I don't care who it is, by the way. I don't care if it's, you know, President Kamala, like Clay says it would be, or President Newsom or AOC or, you know, whoever you think, or even like who's the guy from Westmore or in Kentucky, Beshear, right? Some of these other candidates that aren't as famous on the scene, but people are talking about. There will be an executive order from the Democrat White House that your, you know, 16-year-old daughter who's on a travel soccer team is going to have to square up against a 16-year-old dude who's going to be throwing her around and you can't do anything about it. That's the reality that we all face as a country. You know it and I know it. So don't fall for, these things are very much linked. Don't fall for a second for their, it's not that big a deal. Why are you so focused on it? That's because they do not have the boot heel of government to slam down on your back right now and make you cry and say, uncle. That's the only reason they're playing it that way.
0: Comments, Sophia is telling me, are absolutely hysterical, as one might imagine, in the YouTube chat right now. A bunch of them out there. I'll read you one. And some of you have very good senses of humor. It's not going to surprise. A theme night could be for the Nashville Ballers, my new WNBA franchise starring only men pretending to be women, could be $1 wiener night. $1 hot dogs. Yes, thank you. Lots of wiener jokes in the chat on YouTube. Let's see. We got a bunch of talkbacks. Bob in, oh, Russia. Russia weighing in on men and women's sports. I will point out, Buck, you were mentioning Brittany Griner. Biden made the worst trade in the history of mankind when Russia got the Merchant of Death. And we
1: Victor
0: got
1: Bout.
0: And we got Brittany Griner. Russia got one of the great illegal arms dealers of all time. Some might even call him the goat of illegal arms dealing. We got a tall lesbian who I would point out as well, Buck. She's divorcing Brittany Griner, is the wife who stood by her while she was in a Russian colony, penal colony. Interesting phrase there. So she's now getting divorced from the woman that Biden brought in. So Brittany Griner also having love life problems. Bob, in Moscow.
1: I wonder if they're going to cut the Subaru in half, Clay? How does that work?
2: Some
0: poor guy driving around in a Subaru. Player. He's like, it's not just lesbians who drive Subarus, guys. It's a great vehicle, a great price. Poor guy pulls in every day. Is there any other object? Are there some objects?
1: Sorry, we have Bob in Russia. He wants to talk to us.
0: Is there a lesbian vehicle in Russia as well known as the Subaru?

0: all discrimination, because she just basically said, and that's why Caitlin Clark is targeted, not so much because of the race, because she's very, very straight and her beliefs doesn't count and accept the lesbian nature.
1: Thank you for the call, Bob. And I do think, Buck, we played the Caitlin Clark response. She is being attacked because she's a white, straight player in a league that is majority either black and or lesbian.
2: Well, and she's also the best player in the league, which they pretend she's not. But
1: is there someone who's better? I mean, look, I am not someone who can sit
2: now,
1: here and rank.
2: Now you're going full WNBA analyst. I like this, Clay. Yeah. Who's the top pick right now?
1: I think, again, there are many people who watch a lot more WNBA basketball than I do. I don't think she's the best player right now. She may end up being the best player one day. She's 3 years in. I think she's top, I don't know, seven or eight players in the league. Would be a fair approximation of where she ranks right now.
2: Well, she's the biggest audience draw for ticket
1: sales. By far, she is the biggest draw. She's the only reason anybody cares about the WNBA.
2: I like that you're protecting the integrity of the WNBA here. But like, I mean, she's elite, guys, but she's not like, there's some other players in there that are really, you know, doing a great job.
1: Look, when I have my WNBA franchise, eventually when my men pretending to be women have won 964 consecutive games, they may say, hey, Clay, we're going to ban your dudes pretending to be girls from our league. And then I'll have to go back into the draft chart, and figure out who the best players are. Let's see. Josh in New Jersey, fire away.
3: All right, gentlemen, and your show is awesome. And if you do get that team, Clay, I'm going to get season tickets. Let's face the facts. The WNBA is the world's largest affirmative action program. It gets no TV ratings, but it gets a TV contract, and it gets funded, people don't know, and subsidized by the billions that come into the NBA every single year. Now, when Caitlin Clark was getting mugged when she came in the league 3 years ago, I said the only thing that's going to stop this is if Caitlin Clark turns into Bobby Clark, and then it'll come to an end very fast. Check out some of those highlights of Bobby Clark when you play hockey for the Flyers. Now, the thing is, people have to realize that when you have men playing against women and you have young children dissecting themselves in some of our major medical centers by doctors who go along by this, America is now a communist Chinese version of Saturday Night Live. They're laughing at us. They're laughing when they saw the Kibalev take the fifth when those serial killers in communist China sent that virus here. So now the biggest thing, guys, now is this. People who were 18 years old in the 1990s, people should ask them why they didn't vote for Patrick Joseph Buchanan. We wouldn't be in the mess we're in today, guys. And I'm getting those season tickets, Clay.
1: Thank you. That's a wide-range call, Buck. I'm going to buy season tickets to your WNBA franchise. Also, I want to go back to Pat Buchanan's campaign in 1992. We'd be in a lot better shape if we had made that choice. Dave in Iowa. Fire away, Dave.
4: Yeah. Hey, go Balls. Definitely a future season ticket holder. Yeah, this is a marketing gold mine that you have going on. This is going to be great. But can I say real quick with Caitlin Clark? When she was at Iowa, the Des Moines Register had an article, and it was on the managers for that Iowa women's team, and they were men. They were, I think, grad students.
1: Yep.
4: And when they prepared them for the future games, the upcoming games, they were restricted on how they could play against that team in the practices. And one of them was they couldn't dunk on them, and they couldn't play physical against them.
1: Yep.
4: So what does that tell you right there? You know, but if you get a chance, try to find that article. It's a good read, and it's interesting.
1: Yeah, thank you for the call, Buck. I don't know how many people know this, because some people just don't know that much about sports. I mean, I would just say go watch a 8th grade girls basketball team play right before or after an 8th grade boys basketball team plays. And the difference between the play is night and day, right? If you have young kids like I do, sometimes they'll have the girls' teams play basketball right before the boys or right after. And I remember my wife, who's not a big basketball person, like she would just go watch. She's heard me make these comments. She'll watch like the girls play and then watch the boys play. And I mean, it's not even the same sport. I mean, I remember her saying like, boy, you weren't really exaggerating when you were saying a high school boys team would.

0: destroy the WNBA champs. No, the high school boys state champ team would beat the WNBA all-star team by 40. I mean, this is not even a, but a lot of people don't know. My point on this is what he's pointing out is the way they train the best college basketball teams in America, the national champion teams, is they compete against intramural boys. That's not guys that play on the men's basketball team. Intramural teams, Buck, and they run them, and they have to put rules in that girls can't get the ball around across half court against good boys intramural players on college.
1: I did this in D3. I did this in soccer and basketball. I'd play against the girls' team, like girls' team members off season. They couldn't do it officially because, but they would, you know, we would have a thing, and they'd get guys who were willing to play the sport who were intramural, not on the actual varsity teams for the men, and it was competitive.
0: Yes.
1: So it'd be like you and me. I don't know. How do you think we would fare at a WNBA game if we had like a couple of months to shoot around a little bit, you know, get a little limber first, you know what I mean? Kind of stretch out. I think I'd be all right out there. I think I'd be okay. We're a little undersized, but we'd be all right.
0: Yeah. I mean, look, the ball handling, some of that stuff, the passing, there would need to be practice, but I'm not kidding. A good boys championship caliber team. I'm talking about like 15, 16, 17-year-olds. They would smoke the best players. Now, I'm not intending that to be an insult.
1: I'm just kidding, by the way. WNBA players would completely kick our asses because we're old and we don't shoot anymore. But go ahead.
0: That when they're saying boys should be able, men should be able to play in women's sports, boys should be able to play in girls' sports, to me, the only way to demonstrate how absurd it is to take it out of the theoretical and actually allow it to occur, which is why I'm putting my money where my mouth is.
1: But you say this, but I'll just point out, Clay, that everyone knows that the U.S. Women's National Soccer Team, which has been a powerhouse for women's soccer globally for 20 years now, gets absolutely crushed by under-16 elite men's soccer teams. 15-year-old guys. They haven't changed their, you know, you see what I'm saying? Like we run the experiment, they don't care.
0: I think it needs to happen. I think we know that. I think a lot of people don't. But I think the easiest way, the reason you roll the ball out and play a game is to prove what the result is. And the best thing I can do is put money on the table and see if anybody will ever bite. I think a ton of people would watch this game. Let me ask you something. How many of you have a ton of credit card debt right now? It's super frustrating. I know. Maybe over the weekend you were sitting around, you were looking at the bills, you were saying, my goodness, we're paying 20%+ interest. 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

0: Welcome back into Clay and Buck. Coming up, I actually do want to talk a little bit about the Mamdani situation in New York. There's some great updates on that. And Clay, are you yet ready? We'll still take your calls and talkbacks and everything on this transgender sports issue. Are you ready to unveil the mascot of your proposed expansion team for Nashville's Balls?
1: Nashville Balls for my WNBA team that is going to play only men that identify as women, the most inclusive team in history, the most pro-trans team in history, also a team that will not lose. Some of you are suggesting that our mascot should be Harry Balls. Looks a little bit like Harry from Harry and the Hendersons, except he has a big ball head.
0: It's people are throwing around like a Sasquatch kind of.
1: Yeah. Harry Balls. I'm telling you, man, the Harry Balls would be a dynasty the likes of which have never been seen in women's basketball history. And can you imagine? Would I get like all the awards for inclusion? Would I be the trans man of the year? Can you imagine me just going up and accepting the awards?
0: Oh, the crowd action on this, you guys. Your comments and thoughts are brilliant. I'm loving the use of AI. I'm like, I'm crying over here. The stuff you're sending us about Clay's expansion franchise team for the WNBA.
1: Go Balls! It's important for men to take back over women's sports once and for all.
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6: Good afternoon. I'm Jake Judd in the KNSI Newsroom. Coming up on KNSI News, a judge says the feds didn't turn over everything to the state in the Renee Good shooting. More camping is opening up in the Boundary Waters Canoe Area Wilderness, and a record was raised for veterans at a recent St. Cloud Rocks game. 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
7: Protecting America's military families. I'm Jack Callahan, Fox News. President Trump a few minutes ago signing an executive order creating a commission to find ways to help military spouses.
8: This commission will provide recommendations for improving the quality of life for military spouses so that we can better support both our military families and the entire United States Armed Forces. The commission will develop suggestions to address particular challenges in housing, employment, healthcare, education, child care, and just about everything else you can think of.
7: The commission will be chaired by Secretary of War Pete Hegseth's wife. President also insisting there is progress in diplomatic efforts to end the conflict with Iran.
9: President Trump says whether Iran wants to admit it or not, the two sides are talking of a solution to end the war and Iran's nuclear program. In a social media post, the president accuses Iranian leadership of being unbelievably duplicitous. Iran says it has no plans for direct talks with the U.S. President Trump pulled back from ordering a massive attack over the weekend, saying a deal is imminent to open the Strait of Hormuz and the denuclearization of Iran.
7: Fox's Jared Halperin at the White House. Two Republican senators who had threatened to vote against Acting Attorney General Todd Blanche's nomination now support his confirmation in tomorrow's Senate committee vote after Blanche formally rescinded a controversial $1.8 billion anti-weaponization fund, part of the Trump IRS tax settlement. Senators Sean Cornyn and Tom Tillis say they will vote for Blanche's nomination to be Attorney General full-time. Two people in Michigan afflicted with the Cyclospora parasite have died. They are the first two deaths linked to the outbreak, which is blamed on tainted produce. Each had underlying health conditions. Wall Street, the Dow, up more than 600 points. 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
6: 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Today, mostly sunny, a high near 88. Your full KNSI forecast is on the way in moments. Good afternoon. I'm Jake Judd. A federal judge is ordering the government to explain gaps in the Renee Good shooting evidence. U.S. Magistrate Judge Shannon Elkin says federal agencies only partly complied with her order. The evidence concerns the fatal shooting of Good by ICE agent Jonathan Ross. Elkins identified gaps involving personal records, witness statements, and audio or video evidence. The government must provide an explanation by August 14th. The U.S. Forest Service is reopening more Boundary Waters entry points near Ely. Several Kewishke and LaCroix District entry points will open for overnight use on Wednesday. Other entry points have already reopened for day use. The Forest Service credits successful fire suppression and recent rainfall for moderating wildfire activity. Three entry points directly affected by the fires will remain closed through September 30th for maintenance and rehabilitation. A jersey auction at Saturday's St. Cloud Rocks game brought in a record $11,100 for local veterans. Rocks players and coaches wore USA-themed jerseys throughout July and again during Military Appreciation Night on August 1st against the Badland Big Sticks. Those jerseys were auctioned off before and during the game. The money will be split evenly between Tri-Unity Foundation and Freedom Flight. Both groups will use it to provide grants to veterans here in the St. Cloud area. Find out more about the program at knsiradio.com. For more on these and other stories, visit knsiradio.com, which is also where you can sign up for the daily newsletter. I'm Jake Judd, KNSI News.
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12: 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They know water from the bottom to the tap. I am Todd Simpson. The Twins are off tonight. They will start a series with the Kansas City Royals in Kansas City. First pitch, 6:40 p.m. The St. Cloud Rocks are at home at Joe Faber Field tonight, hosting the Mankato Moondogs. 6:35 p.m. first pitch. And the Minnesota Lynx have won 10 in a row after taking down the Fever yesterday, 108-100. They're off until Thursday when they will host the Sparks. Todd Simpson, KNSI Sports.
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14: 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Now your local forecast from the Hanson Paving Weather Center.
15: Daytime highs approaching 88 this afternoon. Under partly cloudy skies, winds out of the south, 10 to 20 miles per hour. Chance of thunderstorms tonight. Lows level off around 61. Mainly cloudy skies expected. Daytime highs approaching 74 tomorrow. A blend of clouds and sun. I'm meteorologist Paul Probley on KNSI. Currently, it's 82 degrees.
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0: third hour, Clay and Buck gets going right now. Don't forget, our friend Aaron Wexler will be joining us live on our YouTube stream, also, of course, on radio. So if you're listening on streaming audio on the iHeart app or on any of our 70, 80 affiliates, stay with us. You'll be able to enjoy that. But remember, there'll be a post-show stream on YouTube only with Aaron Wexler. She's hilarious. Really interesting stuff. She's been doing live comedy shows as a conservative woman. You can imagine what that's going to entail in terms of audience response and everything all over the country. She's been doing great, and she has a lot of takes, and some of them are spicy. So you will want to be with us for that for sure. Speaking of spicy, Mamdani's grocery stores. It's kind of a rough turn there, but I figured go for it. Mamdani's Marxist mini marts. He has decided, remember, this is a signature issue for him, Kami Mamdani in America's largest city. He has decided that now, Clay, we had vax passports in New York City, which I remember very well. Now you might need a flax passport in New York City, if you will. You have to provide identification to be able to buy groceries in the Mamdani Mart. Play cut eight.
1: Our RFP makes very clear that this is a program for New Yorkers to be able to put food on the table, not a program for people to be able to make a quick buck through reselling. I'm going to pass it over to our EDC head, JPAC, to add some additional details.
2: So if you look at our RFP for the operator, we are looking to make sure that we target New Yorkers, whether it be at sort of a library card-esque thing, and also we manage who's buying and that is focused on everyday New Yorkers. So we are mindful of that. And so we're going to make sure that we have all the things in place to ensure that that does not happen.
0: Clay, I would just point out, for anyone who thinks that this is going to show, show that there's some secret sauce going on here. There's some magic trick that's being pulled. Mamdani is taking money from taxpayers so that he can give a 30% discount on food to the people who show up at one of these grocery stores that has not even been built yet. And they think it's going to take a couple of years and $30 million, I think, or something like this, just to build them. This is his big plan. This is his big proposal. I wanted to get into this before we get into the pied-à-terre tax and the revelation that a Democrat pundit had about his situation. But, Clay, you got to show ID to buy bread. This is now where we are. So isn't this interesting? You shouldn't have to show ID to vote, according to Democrats, but you should have to show ID if you want that 30% discount on milk.
3: Well, and yes, which is an unbelievable, obviously blatant hypocrisy. So in order to get the benefits of living in New York City, you have to be from New York City and you have to provide evidence that you're from New York City. But in order to vote, all you have to do is just show up. And so the voter ID rules would seem to be racist based on all the arguments that are out there that have been made before. But also, Buck, the other part of this is they're acknowledging that the market-based incentive here is actually quite clear. It's that if they are, due to taxpayer subsidies, selling groceries 30% cheaper than they would otherwise be elsewhere, you're actually incentivized to go in and buy up everything that you can and then take it out of the grocery store and sell it for what the market rate would be, making money on the groceries yourself. So they're going to have to simultaneously try to restrict who can get in by providing your ID in order to enter. But then also, Buck, restricting how much of any product you can buy, which seems difficult based on what the prices are, to ensure that you are buying only for your own personal consumption and not for others. Well, how will they do that? Why could you not go? Are they going to limit how often you can enter the store to? Are they going to take down your name and your contact? Because could you not go in the morning and then at lunch? And then in the evenings and buy up as much of the products in the store as possible when they're at below market rates in order to be able to profit off them elsewhere. The whole thing is you can't beat markets. This is the challenge, and they don't seem to recognize this.
0: But see what the the idiot Mamdani masses will take from this experiment. First of all, it hasn't even it's all theoretical now, right? They have to build these places. They have to staff them. They have to get the groceries into them. And remember, it's just a taxpayer subsidy for this stuff. So somebody who's getting milk 30% cheaper at a Mamdani Mart, it's not that they found some better way to make milk, you know, to milk the cow, to transport it, to do all these things. No, you're just getting a freebie from taxpayers. That's all that's happening here. But the Mamdani morons are going to say, see, they're price gouging in grocery stores. You see what I mean, Clay? They're going to forget that this is just a pure taxpayer-funded subsidy, and they're going to act like, oh, why don't all grocery stores sell it 30% cheaper? And you'll notice that already for these stores, I think the budget's $70 million out of the city budget. It's 7-0, $70 million for these. That's just going to be the slush fund for some people to get cheaper groceries so Mamdani can say, see, cheaper groceries are possible. And he hopes that no one looks behind the curtain to see it's possible for 0.1% of the shoppers in New York City. Oh, and by the way, everyone else is paying for that.
3: Yes, and also if the budget is $70 million, I hadn't seen what the budget is going to be, they're going to run out of money here very quickly. I mean, think about what it costs. Some of you out there work in groceries. $70 million in groceries sounds like a lot to someone that has never actually purchased the constant rolling amount of groceries that you need in order to keep a place in stock, right? I mean, it is an inordinate amount of money that's required in order to make this happen. And the cities have tried this before, Buck. They all fail because you can't subsidize lower costs forever. It just doesn't add up, and it's expensive. And you know this better than anybody. How much money does it take to get stuff into New York City compared to other places?
0: Well, yes, it's. But one thing no one even thinks about in New York is that the incredibly efficient ticket writing, which they're very good at. And for any of you visitors, let me tell you, do not think, oh, I'll just leave my car here for 15. They will nail you. The one thing New York is really good at is taking money from people. That New York City is incredible, whether it's finding you in some other state and trying to come after you for taxes or writing a ticket on the windshield of your car. That they're really, really good at. But that's another tax on deliveries, essentially, because all these delivery trucks end up double parking and they all get tickets. They all get these fines and it turns into by the way, UPS and like FedEx, they end up paying millions of dollars a year to the city of New York. But that just gets passed on to the customer. Let me just point out. But the crazy thing here is, well, there's a lot of crazy things here, that people aren't going to follow along the story long enough, I think, Clay, to realize that this whole thing is a shell game, essentially, that he's not actually delivering better products at a lower price. He's just having everybody else. This is a little bit like a rent control situation. If you have rent control, good for you. Everybody else is paying for your rent control, okay? If you have Medicaid, good for you, kind of, but everybody else who's paying taxes is paying for your Medicaid. There's no free, right? This is the most basic stuff. There's no free. Imagine what it's going to be like when you go into Mamdani Mart and you have a problem. Does anybody think, you want to talk about the customer service experience being somewhat lacking? I mean, they're going to make the American Airlines help desk look like a Swiss watch, or rather, American Airlines help desk will look like a Swiss watch by comparison in terms of efficiency. No one's going to care. Who's going to be working at the Mamdani Mart? You think that they care whether you show up or don't? What are you going to do? Say I'm going to go to some other grocery store. Do they have 30% cheaper groceries because of taxpayer funds? No. So the whole thing is just, it's all going to collapse, but it will take enough time for it to collapse that he will take the PR win of, see, I'm delivering groceries to New Yorkers at 30% cheaper. This is all it's going to turn into. But it might work for a time. I mean, that concept of I'm making it cheaper for New Yorkers to buy groceries, even though what it really proves is you can't do that and the whole thing is a scam and this is going to be the breadline bodegas that we've all expected all along. So do you want to do Scott Galloway here or you want to wait for this?
3: Yeah, let's do Scott. Well, let's play Scott Galloway because I do think this is also interesting where a lot of left-wingers convince themselves, oh, he may say crazy things, but he's not actually going to do them. You know, he's just trying to win an election. He's not going to do the $5 million tax. He's not going to publish everybody's home. It's not going to impact me. This is Scott Galloway. Buck, I would say Scott Galloway, what do you think? I mean, he makes millions of dollars a year, I think, off his podcast. Yes. He does with Kara Swisher, certainly.
0: Millions at least. Maybe he's probably in the eight-figure territory now. Yeah.
3: So he may be making $10 million a year, living very, very well. He can afford to sit around and say, oh, I don't know what you're complaining about. Well, until they decided that they were going to tax him and they published his address. Listen.
4: I've been doxxed.
5: You've been doxxed? What? Tell me.
4: So I don't know if you've heard, but Mayor Mamdani has decided to release a list of the 950,000 residences with addresses and names that might be eligible for his pied-à-terre tax. I came out in favor of this tax. This is the definition. He's taken a legitimate source of tax revenue and he's turned it into a wanted poster. And the question I would have is, other than trying to identify and imply these people have done something wrong, and then 18 months after a healthcare CEO was executed in the street and then published the list, what is the upside here? Why is he doing this?
0: This to me, I always try to be honest about this. Scott Galloway seems like a very smart guy, seems like a high IQ guy. He actually has some very good takes on some things as well. He agrees about the biological men and women, or just men and women sports thing. He's very good on the issue of Israel and defending itself against Hamas, for example. So I agree with Scott, and he's good about men and the position that men are put in this country. He actually has some very good takes. He has some very terrible takes. Is he surprised, Clay, that this is what Mamdani does? How can you be surprised that Kami Mamdani is going Kami?
3: Look, all he did was reiterate when Ken Griffin, he went outside of Ken Griffin's place and he basically announced this policy by taunting Ken Griffin. I agree with everything Scott Galloway said in that take. In fact, it's things that we have said on this program. The difference between us is we told you this was going to happen, and so it did not surprise us when he did it. Look, United Healthcare CEO got executed in cold blood on the streets of Manhattan, just down from where our radio studio is. As soon as Mamdani went outside of Ken Griffin's home in New York City, we came on this program and we said all he's doing is encouraging further executions. And when he published this list, we came on and we said this is basically a hit list for left-wingers to know where people of wealth that they have decided are evil are living. And so, look, this is one of the big differences between, I think, what is going on in the Democrat Party and what's going on right now. In the past, and we've talked about this, there used to be capitalists, there used to be a lot of pro-growth Democrats. You may not have agreed with them on taxes and things like that, but they understood basic market rates and capitalism. Now you have a world where so few people have lived through the collapse of communism that we've cycled back around to, well, maybe communism would work. Maybe it would. And there's lots of kids out there that, frankly, should have to go stay in Cuba for 6 months or should have to go to North Korea for 6 months or should have to go to many of the countries out there that have embraced the most left-wing systems imaginable and live as the average person does there to see what they take for granted here.
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0: Welcome back in, Clay and Buck. We are going to be joined by our friend Aaron Wexler here at the bottom of the hour. If you want to laugh, hopefully we will be able to make you laugh. And if we can't, she should be able to because she is a comedian. Lots of talkbacks. So let's try to hit some of these in a moment before we're done. Actually, you know what? We'll roll those over because Trump has just teed off also on Mamdani. In a press conference, President Trump speaking, now taking questions inside of the White House. Cut 30 is Trump going after Mamdani.
1: New York City Mayor Zoran Mamdani is requiring an ID to access his government-run grocery stores. What then is your message to Democrats who do not want to pass the Save America Act and ensure, ID at the ballot box?
2: This was just announced.
1: Yeah.
2: I heard about it. Yeah. Well, I wish they'd have an ID to access the voting booth. You know, they don't want to access the voting booth with any identification. We want voter ID and we want proof of citizenship. Well, he also had a thing where you had to have two different IDs to shovel snow during the winter, right?
0: Yeah, I remember the IDs for shoveling snow. By the way, good news out there. The stock market for both the S&P 500 and the Dow is near all-time record highs, could hit record highs today. Just to update you in the event you're not regularly paying attention to the markets, your 401ks are worth more than they ever have been basically ever before. Brian in Orlando, Florida, News Radio WFLA.
3: Clay, in the history of the show, I've never disagreed with your brother, and I couldn't. And every week I'm like, when is he going to take it to the next level? And this week, bro, the WNBA thing, I've thought about this. All my buddies have. And you came out and said it, bro. We love you. There is nobody effing better than you on radio, bro. Period.
0: Man.
4: You got to have your cousins
0: Brian
4: call
0: in Orlando. Tommy in Sacramento, KFBK.
5: I'll make this quick. This goes back to the same argument I had years ago that I am a 55-year-old man in two rock bands with long hair, and I want to be a Girl Scout troop leader, and I want you guys to legally stop me. I want to take your girls camping, see if they like that.
0: Yeah, it's crazy. I mean, a lot of this is crazy. Thomas in Phoenix, Arizona, cut E.
6: A comment on women's basketball. If women were equal to men, why are they playing with a smaller ball?
0: Yeah, I don't really understand why they keep playing with a smaller basketball, honestly. I think everybody should play with the same size ball, the men's size ball. Bill,
4: well, their hands are smaller.
0: Well, yeah, I get it, but I mean, so what? Little kids play, like 7th and 8th grade boys play with a full-size basketball. Bill in Daytona Beach. Never mind. Bill, sorry. I got to tell you all about the IFCJ and all the work that they're doing that is so incredibly important. 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
10: 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It's mostly sunny with a high near 88. Your full KNSI forecast is on the way in moments. Good afternoon. I'm Jake Judd. If your commute takes you through the north side of St. Cloud, plan for tighter quarters through the end of the week. A lane shift is in place on 25th Avenue North between 7th Street North and 9th Street North, and it will stay that way through Friday. The St. Cloud Engineering Department says the work involves a planned utility project. Traffic is still moving in both directions, though the lanes are narrower than usual. Drivers should reduce speed and use extra caution. Minnesota is fighting the Trump administration over its new prediction market ban. A federal judge paused enforcement, allowing Kalshi and Polymarket to continue operating in the state. Minnesota's law bans certain wagers involving war, elections, and sports. Federal regulators argue the contracts are financial instruments under federal control rather than gambling. The judge says Minnesota may still apply its existing gambling laws while the case continues. Two nonprofits serving local veterans are splitting more than $11,000 raised at a St. Cloud Rocks game. The total came from a jersey auction at Saturday's Military Appreciation Night, a record for the annual event. The jerseys were worn by the players in July. One benefactor is the Tri-Unity Foundation, which works to erase debt for people battling terminal illness. Organizers say its share will go towards supporting a local veteran facing a terminal diagnosis. The other half goes to Freedom Flight, a volunteer-run nonprofit that flies hot air balloons to raise awareness of prisoners of war and missing in action issues. For more on these and other stories, visit knsiradio.com, which is also where you can sign up for the daily newsletter. I'm Jake Judd, KNSI News.
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7: 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Now your local forecast from the Hansen Paving Weather Center.
34: Daytime highs approaching 88 this afternoon. Under partly cloudy skies, winds out of the south, 10 to 20 miles per hour. Chance of thunderstorms tonight. Lows level off around 61. Mainly cloudy skies expected. Daytime highs approaching 74 tomorrow. A blend of clouds and sun. I'm meteorologist Paul Probley on KNSI. Currently, it's 82 degrees.
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0: Welcome back into Clay and Buck. We're doing something new and exciting here on the show. We got an in-studio guest, Clay, here in Miami, Florida. Erin Wexler joins us now. She is a comedian. She is a political commentator. Like me, she is a refugee from New York City down to Florida, Clay. And she's also going to be our first post-show YouTube extra, meaning that we're going to continue the show on YouTube after the show ends today. So go subscribe on YouTube, check it out. Erin, welcome. Great to have you here. Thank you
1: for having me, Buck.
0: Clay, I wanted to start with RFK Jr. because this was just such a catharsis for so many of us. Certainly Erin, too, because I know she lived through the craziness of New York City during the lockdowns. We haven't played this yet on the show. Everybody listen to this. Here is RFK Jr. with Dana Bash. She's getting bashed. It's rough. Listen to this. Or not, I guess. What happened, Clay? Oh, we need the number. Sorry. Here, we'll pull up the number of the clip, Clay. You just talk about for a second. Here we go. 12. There we go.
2: You are the HHS secretary, and you are talking about things that lead to vaccine hesitancy in this country, and it is something that causes problems for people when there is not anything.
3: Let me ask you something. Do you see your job as ending vaccine hesitancy, or do you see your job as telling the truth to the American people?
2: I see my job as telling the truth, and the truth is that there is study after study after study. It's one of the most studied things out there in science,
3: and it is like a parrot. You're repeating like a parrot.
2: So
3: I've actually read the science.
2: You don't want to come back here and debate the science. I'm not debating this with you.
3: Of course you won't.
2: No, because I'm not debating.
3: All you know how to do is repeat things that people told you and say, trust the experts. That's what you did during COVID. Now we know that Anthony Fauci, who was the expert, was lying about everything, about masks, about social distancing, about natural immunity, about the transmission from the vaccine, about the source of COVID. He was lying, and you were punishing people for not trusting the experts. And now you're rolling out the experts again.
2: Yes.
3: To talk about something that you have no personal knowledge of.
2: Okay, well, guess what? That is my job, to talk to people.
3: Your job is to tell the truth
2: to
3: the American
2: public. Yes, and my job is to get as much information as I can.
3: And what we were doing, what we were doing
2: in COVID and still, with regard to these vaccines, is getting the best information, the best science that we can, and putting it out there.
0: What do you make of it, Erin?
1: What do I make of it? I mean, I love how much they try to memory hole with everything that happened. A big reason why I left New York is because I will never forget and never forgive how people in that city acted to other people. But one of my favorite things that's memory holed is, remember when they thought it would be better for them to say, no, it wasn't a lab leak that we actually funded, that we were kind of aware of. Actually, Chinese people are so disgusting. They eat raw bat soup. And that was less racist
0: than all
1: the other theories they were peddling.
0: We all looked up pangolin. I mean, I think I'm pretty good.
1: Yes.
0: I think I'm pretty good in the animal kingdom. Like, I am pretty, you know, I would do well in trivia. I did not know what a pangolin was until we were told that that was where the virus came from.
1: And they were like, some Chinese peasant went to a wet market, and like, Chinese people eat raw bats, which is true. But like, but that they pins it on that. And then they called us racist for everything around BLM, and we couldn't, and Stop Asian Hate stopped because we couldn't talk about who was beating up Asians. That happened from them telling us that people were eating in wet markets in China. So, I mean, I just don't think that America's really had a true reckoning of what happened during COVID. And I'm glad RFK is pushing back, but like, so what? I don't know. Like, this to me is like, I do appreciate what RFK said, but it's also inconsequential in the end.
4: I am seeing your clips pop on Instagram Reels in a big way. And every now and then I'll text you and I'll be like, oh my God, like, this is everywhere. How does the reaction on social media compare as a comedian to the reaction that you get in person? And can you gauge in any way who is responding, who's watching these, you know, comedic clips that you're putting out that are getting hundreds of thousands, if not millions of views? Do you have a sense of who that's appealing to?
1: Yes. It's a, well, first, the online, the videos are appealing to over half the country. And I think I capture more than half the country because there are reasonable liberals, reasonable people that are center left, just not leftists, who also acknowledge a lot of the truth of my jokes. In person, it's all very friendly. So all the hate that I get, which I don't care about and I ignore it, and a lot of it's bots, but that's contained entirely to the online sphere. And in person, it's just so positive. You wouldn't believe the people who come up to me. I mean, I get Hispanic people in Miami. I had like an Asian taxi driver in New York City. I had an ambiguously gay black guy at Soho House when I was in New York. You know, like, you have all kinds of people. And actually, that guy at Soho House said to me, I was like, "Are you right wing?" And he said, "What are you talking about?" And I was like, "What are you talking about? What do you mean?" Because I think my stuff is inherently right wing, or like, because I started, and our friendship started because I was doing political commentary on the right.
0: Well, why don't you share the origin story? Actually, we were going to share the YouTube. Clay, I don't even know if you know this, Aaron. You're now a comedy and online phenomenon. And by the way, she comes at it with a. Like, I love Nate Bargatze, but he just does jokes. He's not necessarily political.
1: He's an everyman comedian.
0: I love Nate Bargatze. He's very funny, whatever. But you actually tick off the left in a big way. But tell everybody how we even got here, because I think your origin story, both the flight from New York to South Florida, and then, of course, your being discovered, how it all happened.
1: Okay, sure. Well, the reason I'm here when I'm really supposed to be taking August off, and I made an exception, is because your wife, your wonderful wife, Carrie, saw my very

0: on Friday, and we're so encouraging. Look, we have to be active in the culture. We have to have people who, you're out there, your clips now. So the clips, that's just if audience likes it. I mean, Clay and I were talking about this. But the comedy clubs, some gatekeeping going on if you're conservative. Tell everybody.
1: Yeah, so people have no idea when they look at my clips. And that's part of the magic, right? A lot of what we do in content creation, what you guys do hosting a show, there's a lot of nitty gritty behind the scenes that we don't want people to see, because we want them to, people have tough lives that are full of friction, and I just want to give them what they come to me for. But people should know that when you see me on that stage, I am kicking down so many doors to be on that stage. I am fighting for that stage time, and I'm dealing with defamation after. So I've all kinds of things going on. One example is there is a club, a comedy club that's very well known in New York, and I'm not allowed back to one of their locations because of a trans server who was offended just by my existence when I performed. I didn't even make any trans jokes, but now I wish I had.
0: You might have to go back.
1: I have to go back. I actually went to the club to talk to the booking manager who's not allowing me back. And I asked him, because I had no idea why I wasn't allowed back. And I am a very confrontational person. So I went to ask him what was going on. And he said, you offended a trans server. And I said, well, I didn't even realize there were any trans servers. Is that not gender affirming care?
0: Is that not?
1: And I asked, what kind of trans are we talking about? And he said, it's a born a woman, now a male. And he is very upset. And I was like, well, she is very upset. He's like, well, if this person wants to convince us that they're a man, maybe they should stop acting like a little girl.
0: Oh.
1: And well, I'm banned. I'm still banned.
0: So this is a perfect segue. Clay, I got to hand this to you, because Clay is now shocking the whole internet and going viral because he has a trans sports team friend. Clay, just you tell her what's going on.
2: Yeah, so by the way, we may need to get her audio 100% queued up according to the chat, but I will tease this as we go to the break here. I think, Aaron, you're aware of this, but the WNBA has now said publicly that men are allowed to play in the WNBA, which feels like such a comedic wheelhouse for you. But I'm actually curious, I want to get your take on why women are so quick to give up what is unique about being a woman. Men in general, I think most of us out there, kind of feel sad for a woman who wants to identify as a man, because that person is never going to be as big, as strong, as fast as a normal man would be. I mean, that's just the reality. And yet women are so quick to say, oh, you're just like us. I want to figure out why that is, get your take on it. I want to also tell you, if you are out there right now and you love steak, as I bet Aaron does, as I know Buck does, because he's going to be buying me another steak because Kamala is going to be running for president, you can get hooked up right now with Good Ranchers. 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

0: Welcome back in, Clay and Buck. By the way, this is going to be really cool. We are going to roll with Aaron on into our YouTube channel. So if you want a YouTube exclusive, we're going to start doing some of this cool stuff. We had record audience today, and we're going to continue to roll with Aaron going forward. You'll be able to see it on the YouTube.
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0: Click on the live tab. Okay, so I was asking you this. Men, I don't think there's the same level of issue with trans-related issues because most men just kind of feel sorry for a woman who is deciding that she wants to identify as a man. Women seem compelled to just give away all that being a woman represents and say, oh, you're just like us. Why? What are they doing? What has happened here?
2: There are a few things. First, thank you for asking me in a short segment on the radio to explain why women are the way we are. Thank you for that wonderful setup, Clay. I do think some of it is, you know, GAD-SAD, suicidal empathy. Women definitely have more empathy than men, which is good and bad, right? It's good for dealing with children while men are supposed to hunt and fight wars, and it's bad when it comes to allowing illegals into your country and trannies into your sports. But I mean, we see this in comedy too, right? Like women, they hate themselves a lot of the time. Like a lot of these female comics will go up and talk about how terrible men are and how much better women are. Meanwhile, they're dressed like men and they're trying to talk like men and sound like them. Like I go on stage, I'm like in a skirt. I'm in a dress. Like, I'm not trying to dress like some androgynous frat bro. So, I mean, we see this everywhere, but if they're going to allow men into the WNBA, then it might actually be worth watching. So I'm looking forward to that. And also, I actually think there were studies at one point, but I can't be certain. It may have been made up, but I think there's a study that says that when men are interspersed with women in workplaces, they behave better because they want to act nice around the men. So I actually think we might get a massive improvement in behavior from the ladies.
1: I will tell you something, Clay, and Clay's going to make fun of me. In fact, everyone listening is going to make fun of me, but I want to contribute to this conversation, and it reminds me of something. I like this game, which is catching on in popularity, called Paddle. Now, I have...
2: Paddle.
1: People call it both, just to be clear. In this country, it's more Padel, but
2: you know,
1: also
2: it was invented by Jews in Mexico.
1: I do know it was invented by a Jewish
2: That's
1: guy in Mexico City.
2: That's why we could finally play something.
1: Very prominent in Spain, too. But for those who don't know, there's New York City. There are thousands and thousands of these courts now opening across the country. I bring it up because people can get a little too intense on the paddle court. Mm-hmm. But it's always doubles. So if you have a mixed double situation, the guys are always better behaved. Doesn't matter, even if they don't know the women or whatever, because there's like a, you know, round robin tournaments and things.
2: Right, right.
1: But when there's four dudes, it turns into fist fights. The guys actually behave better when there are girls on the court, I will say.
2: I actually just think what we're saying is the world works in a balance when there are men and women. And right now, what the left has effectively done is make everyone androgynous. And so we're just like all weighted in the middle as bisexual Harry Potters.
0: I want to give a positive. I said I was going to do this, Buck. We can talk about it tomorrow. I'm curious if you have seen this movie yet, Aaron. Spider-Man set an all-time record for movies. It's right up there with the Avengers Endgame. It's phenomenal. I'm just going to be honest. A lot of times we come on here and we say negative things.
1: So the dog is currently attacking Aaron. Just so you know, that's what's going on over here. Keep going, Clay.
0: The movie is really, really good. Aaron, you're in comedy. And again, I would encourage you to go see Spider-Man. It's good. Are we going to emerge from this era? I would say we haven't really had a great comedic film in almost 15 years, right? You go back and you watch the early 2000s. I've got boys, I put them on and they're like, oh my God, you can say that? Like, they just lose their mind watching the early 2000s, to say nothing of the 80s and the 90s. How does comedy get back to just being funny? Does it require defeating identity politics? What do you see in the comedic universe? Are you optimistic or pessimistic for where we're headed?
2: I am both optimistic and pessimistic about it, because what I will say is I really enjoy performing in blue cities and in blue states. First, because the Republicans there are so deeply repressed. And so I'm like a pressure release valve for them when they come to my shows. But I perform in New York in showcases where you'll have a bunch of comics lined up. People aren't there specifically for me. They're just there for the club and to watch comedy. And I go in there knowing that it's a liberal audience and I get them laughing. And it's because like they actually want to laugh at a lot of the same things and they just need to be given the opportunity. And without that preemptive, you know, oh, this is a right wing comedian. They just see that I'm a comedian and the things that I'm saying are different than what they typically hear. And so there's certainly an appetite for it with more than half the country. But with that said, what we were talking about earlier in the program, it may have been hard to hear me because my audio was a little messed up. But, you know, a lot of the servers and the managers, and it's actually like just the infrastructure behind comedy is what's keeping people like me from performing.
1: So I just want to tell everybody, speaking of audio and technology, Clay, we are going to continue this conversation with Aaron on a YouTube stream. So those of you who are listening on a radio station, if you would like, go check us out, youtube.com/ClayandBuck. We're going to talk to Aaron about movies. Do you even have an Odyssey take for us? Probably. We'll talk to her about the Odyssey. Clay will give his Spider-Man review. Aaron will tell us about the meanest heckle she's ever received, the best heckle response she's ever given as a comedian. There'll be live questions from those of you who are joining us. You can ask Aaron, keep it clean, guys. You can ask Aaron questions in the live stream, and this will be a fun thing we're going to do for like about a half hour after the show today. So, Clay, a great radio program turning into now a little post show on YouTube. Anything else from you?
0: No, keep hanging with us. This is a fun experiment. It may or may not work, but we're cautiously optimistic. Keep rolling.
1: All right.
3: 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Clay Travis and Buck
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9: 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I'm Jake Judd in the KNSI Newsroom. Coming up on KNSI News, a man is airlifted to St. Cloud after a crash with a train. A woman is awarded $3 million in a whistleblower lawsuit, and a local prosecutor has been picked to don judges' robes. Those stories and more in 2 minutes. 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
10: This is The Last Chance on Jack Callahan, Fox News. That warning for Iran from President Trump a short time ago about talks to end the conflict. Talks which the president says are ongoing.
11: When we talk, we say we're talking. If we're not talking, when you ask me, no, we're not talking, I'll say it. But we are talking right now. We're talking, and we're talking at the request of Iran.
10: President called off airstrikes against Iran over the weekend.
12: President Trump saying for the moment the U.S. is holding off against any major strike against Iran. The president saying that that decision comes after consultation with allies, including Saudi Arabia. But the attacks, the president warned, if they were to take place, would have been simply overwhelming for Iran.
10: Fox's Steve Harrigan in Tel Aviv. Crude oil falling below $80 a barrel in trading today. The national average price for gasoline unchanged, though. According to AAA, the president says oil companies are making too much money and he doesn't like it. Easing tensions in the Middle East, pushing stocks higher. The Dow up more than 660 points. NASDAQ and the S&P 500 also higher. President has signed an executive order creating a commission to suggest ways to better support military spouses as military recruiting continues to climb.
13: After hitting a low in fiscal year 2022, Army recruiting has climbed every year since, up nearly 38%. Overall, with the biggest jump coming in fiscal year 2025. The Army has already met its annual recruiting goal for 2026, months ahead of schedule.
10: Fox's Brooke Taylor. Senate confirmation for Acting Attorney General Todd Blanche to take that job permanently, now more likely. Two Republican senators, John Cornyn of Texas and Tom Tillis of North Carolina, had been threatening to block Blanche's confirmation, but now say they will vote for it in tomorrow's Senate committee vote. Blanche over the weekend rescinding plans for a $1.8 billion anti-weaponization fund. 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
9: 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Today, mostly sunny with a high near 88. Your full KNSI forecast is on the way in moments. Good afternoon, I'm Jake Judd. A Cushing man is recovering after his vehicle was struck by an Amtrak train in Randall. The Morrison County Sheriff's Office's James Pergurba was driving on 6th Street early Saturday morning when his vehicle stalled on the tracks. The 62-year-old was able to get out before the train was hit, but he was struck by debris from the crash. Pergurba was airlifted to CenterCare St. Cloud Hospital. The extent of his injuries has not been released. Stearns County has a new district court judge. On Friday, Governor Tim Walz appointed Luke Godzala to the bench on Minnesota's 7th Judicial District. Godzala will be chambered in St. Cloud, filling the seat held by Judge William J. Cashman. Godzala is currently a senior attorney in the Civil Division of the Stearns County Attorney's Office. He previously served as an assistant city attorney in St. Cloud and as a law clerk for 7th District Judge Leonard Wheeler. A jury has awarded former Good Thunder City Clerk Ashani Hellickson more than $3 million in a whistleblower case. Jurors found her whistleblowing was a factor in the city's decision to fire her in 2023. Hellickson reported potential conflicts of interest involving Mayor Robert Anderson to the state auditor in 2021. The city argued that accounting errors and performance problems led to her dismissal. The case remains ongoing, with another hearing scheduled for August 24th. A missing 4-year-old is safe after a brief search in Stearns County over the weekend. The Stearns County Sheriff's Office sent an emergency alert at 3:55 p.m. Saturday saying the child had last been seen in Belgrade. 2 minutes later, a second alert went out saying the child had been found. Tip a Cop is back at Texas Roadhouse in Waite Park this evening. The Stearns County Sheriff's Office and partner agencies will be serving tables from 4 to 7 p.m., Tips collected during the event benefits Special Olympics Minnesota, which provides sports training and athletic competition for children and adults with intellectual disabilities. You can learn more at knsiradio.com. For more on these and other stories, visit knsiradio.com, which is also where you can sign up for the daily newsletter. I'm Jake Judd, KNSI News.
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17: Daytime highs approaching 88 this afternoon. Under partly cloudy skies, winds out of the south, 10 to 20 miles per hour. Chance of thunderstorms tonight. Lows level off around 61. Mainly cloudy skies expected. Daytime highs approaching 74 tomorrow. A blend of clouds and sun. I'm meteorologist Paul Probley on KNSI. Right now, it's 84 degrees.
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22: All righty, here we go. This is the Markley, Van Camp, and Robbins Show. I'm Scott Robbins. That's David Van Camp over there. Jamie Markley on special assignment.
23: Yes, indeed he is.
22: Apparently, there are some people that are upset with us when we say special assignment. Where is he really?
23: Well,
22: I don't know. We don't know. He doesn't tell us.
23: I don't know what you want from me.
22: He's gone.
23: Yeah. I mean,
22: they always say special assignment. It's like, hey, man, what do you want us to say? And tell you exactly where he is and give the phone number out so you can call him and talk to him?
23: No. Yeah, get the GPS tracker.
22: Right. Yeah, we don't do that. Anyway, we're going to start things off today with one of my favorite clips from the weekend was Dana Bash, who got into a match with RFK Jr.
23: Yeah.
22: This is about COVID. This is about Anthony Fauci. This is about all the stuff that's come out.
23: Yeah.
22: And anyway, I thought it was very interesting because Dana's not backing down from her love of Fauci.
23: Oh, no. Well, Fauci wrote in his diary how, you know, he was friends with Dana Bash. Dana Bash would text him to complain about Republicans. I mean, they were tight.
22: Yes,
23: so RFK let her have it. And I think this may be the first clip of RFK Jr. that you're not going to struggle through, Scott.
22: I think so, too.
23: Because it is satisfying, isn't it? Here we go.
22: Yes, it is.
24: But
25: part of the problem.
24: No, I wasn't part of the problem.
25: There was absolute press malpractice. We're allowing your
24: Mr.
25: job,
24: Secretary,
25: your job is a fierce skepticism
24: okay.
25: toward authority. And
24: yes,
25: you weren't doing
24: I am.
25: That. You were
24: I am.
25: Beating
24: my
25: up
24: job is also
25: dissenting.
24: No. Okay. Are you gonna you wanna sit here and attack me or do you wanna have conversations
25: you're sitting
24: about
25: here
24: public
25: and attacking
24: health?
25: Me.
24: I'm not attacking you, I'm asking questions about how to
25: and
24: prevent
25: let me
24: the next
25: ask the question and I'll tell you.
24: That's what I'm trying to do. But I also don't want to use this interview to allow you to say things that aren't entirely true.
23: Of course, you know, CNN would definitely not want to ever repeat information that wasn't true.
22: This is like the third or fourth time they've done this little trick about how they're above the board. Yeah.
23: Okay. Oh, sure. Of course they
22: are. Like 60 minutes and all the rest. Okay, never mind.
23: Yeah, they are. And they went on.
24: Okay, do you want to talk about assertions that you can't support? I'll get there in a second. Let me just say, for the record, that I am not saying that the entire way that the COVID reaction was accurate. It was a scary time, and people made mistakes. Absolutely.
25: You were scaring people.
24: Why are you saying that?
25: Because
23: it's true.
22: That's what you were doing.
23: Yes.
22: What do you mean? Why do you say that?
23: Yeah, why do you say we were scaring people? You were. That was it. And we've got a montage coming up in a couple of minutes when this clip is over. But, they had the death clock out there.
22: She acts shocked. Yes, it was a running clock. We used to talk about it all the time.
23: Yeah.
22: It was like the Dow Jones, only it was the death clock.
23: Yeah.
22: And that was constantly running and updating.
23: And
22: yes.
23: And again, I'll just repeat, the frustrating part to me, or the most frustrating part to me, is when they say, like, hey, everybody made mistakes. Well, that would be true, except they were sitting high atop Moral Science Mountain, and not letting anybody else say anything counter to what Fauci or anybody at the CDC was saying, especially when it came to like shutting down schools and things like that. They went back and forth a little bit longer.
25: That was the job of CNN.
24: Okay.
25: Was to put the chyrons up about how many people are.
24: We were trying to be. We were listening to the leaders in this country, including the president, who had a daily press conference explaining what was going on and trying to listen.
25: Were you listening?
24: I want to talk to measles.
25: Actually, were you reading the measles yourself?
23: Golly.
22: Well, I'll tell you this: he didn't let her off the hook.
23: No, he didn't.
22: I mean, that's tough to listen to because you got two people yapping and screaming at the same time, which is no fun.
23: Mm-hmm.
22: But Dana Bash knows she's cornered, and she knows what he's saying is true, and her job is to protect CNN and the brand.
23: Yeah.
22: And also herself, her own integrity, which, of course, she has none of.
23: Integrity.
22: But all that being said, when he talked about the porn, the fear porn, that was absolutely true.
23: Yes.
22: Because there were I know you have great examples of this right now, and that's the thing that irritates me the most. I've seen some of the defenders on social media of Fauci, and they're out there. You know, how dare you? I have Dr. Fauci's integrity. Yeah. You know, I'm like, the guy lied. What is it about this you don't understand? But anyway, getting back to what we're talking about here.
23: Well, and I think it's important to have people get in Dana Bash's face. I know she was almost like the unlucky target right there.
22: Yeah.
23: Because I would have loved to have seen Jake Tapper take on RFK Jr. because I'm sure that they would have brought up the dinner parties that he had with Anthony Fauci.
22: I mean, RFK Jr. walked in there headhunting.
23: Oh, yeah, absolutely.
22: I mean, he was pissed when he walked in.
23: But it's important because the people who are still watching CNN probably don't know that side of it. They haven't really remembered it. And in fact, they're going out of their way to forget about it. But here's a montage of all the fear porn that was going on.
0: President Trump wrote on Twitter, "Don't be afraid."
23: Before I continue with that, I want to give a shout-out. It was Tom Elliott with Grabian that put this together.
22: Oh, okay.
23: Yeah, always want to credit him.
0: President Trump wrote on Twitter, "Don't be afraid of COVID. Don't let it dominate your life." Don't let it dominate your life?
2: In terms of responding to a comment like that, it's gross.
0: It's okay to be afraid of COVID, and it's okay that it's dominating your life.
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35: Parents who say, "Well, I need to do my own research," makes you think of that cartoon I saw of the tombstone that said, "I did my own research."
23: Yeah, that was Francis Collins, the guy who brought out his acoustic guitar when Doge was making all these cuts.
22: Oh, that's right.
23: Yeah, that guy.
22: He's a folk singer. Yes.
23: Yeah, he is, now that he's retired from the National Institutes of Health. But yeah, I mean, that stuff is why I think a lot of us don't want to let this go, because this kind of thing can't happen again.
22: I agree. I agree, but it still confounds me that there's a certain segment of the population who will not allow you ever to second guess Fauci or his minions.
23: Yeah.
22: I'm sorry, but we can if we want. If we have a compelling reason to second guess somebody, isn't that very American? Isn't that what we? I mean, seriously.
23: I thought so. Yeah.
22: We can second guess him. We can doubt him. We can say all of these things.
23: Mm-hmm.
22: Damn.
23: Yeah.
22: I mean, it's almost like that's the way it was during this whole time. You couldn't push back at all. Anyway. All right. I'm done now. 2 minutes of socialist candidates dodging defund the police. This is fun.
23: Yeah,
22: I've been following this story all over the place, and this is really fun.
23: Yeah, socialist Francesca Hong will probably be the Democrat nominee.
22: Oh, my God. She's a nut.
23: She is a nut. In Wisconsin is where she's running. And the thing is, with her, I don't know if you've seen this interview that she's done. I don't know when she did it. I just saw the clip that where she acknowledged that she is bipolar, overdosed on lithium, and also was engaged in self-harm. And look, I mean, mental illness is serious, and it's not something that should be disqualifying for, you know, multiple jobs. That being said, man, I see the way that she acts in public, and I'm like, are you actually, do you have this thing on the leash? And I'm not trying to be ableist over here. I'm just saying, like, man, it's a very odd situation. But anyway, she was all in on defunding the police, and now is sort of moderated on that, or so she says. This was also on CNN. Here we go.
24: Did your opinion change then on defunding the police?
1: That I think that people can evolve, that I am going to be a sensible and practical government and governor that is going to make sure that public safety is a priority. And
24: so you evolved on
1: serious
24: that.
1: Safety. I think that what, you know, my values are where some of my beliefs are as well. But where my values are is in, you know, making sure that public safety is for everyone, that everyone has access to it. And I think that, you know, what I believed in the past, like, that can evolve. But I still know that I cannot defund police as governor. And what I want to do is making sure that we're fully funding and investing in the community programs that we know actually work. That data shows.
23: Yeah, go ahead. Go ahead, Scott.
22: Well, like a midnight basketball all over again. And by the way, since you're naming all these programs that work, how about let's start with one?
23: Yes.
22: Let's start with one that you can actually point to and go, yes, 10 years into this thing, a decade into it, this works.
23: Yeah.
22: You can't. Because throwing money into a problem is never the answer.
23: Well, but. And you know, what has been shown in, like, Oakland, for example, is they did do, you know, community outreach, things like that, which those things can work, but it also has to be backed up by the threat of law enforcement.
22: Of course it does. Yes.
23: Yeah.
22: And law enforcement trumps it, by the way. So.
23: Yeah. And look, man, I'm all in. For looking at things that actually work, resident officer programs, things like that, that's fine. But you have to start first with triage, which involves getting bad guys off the streets, which involves actually holding people accountable when they break the law. So,
22: well, I think a public works project would be more prisons.
23: Well, I think so, too, yes.
22: That's just my opinion, but you put a lot of people to work, right?
23: We have a massive under-incarceration problem in this
22: country.
23: I believe
22: we do, too, yes.
23: Yeah, that's, anyway, so that, and she just goes on for another minute or so with that nonsense.
22: It's just insanity. Now, is she gonna, she's going to win, right?
23: She probably is going to win the nomination, yeah.
22: Okay, well, we'll see what happens in the general, I guess. Speaking of controversial issues, the Indiana Fever coach.
23: Yes.
22: This is the coach that coaches Sophie Cunningham and Caitlin Clark.
23: Yes.
22: And she had some things to say, and the question was directed at her because of all this trans stuff that's currently going on and the support of the WNBA for trans. Anyway, here we go.
23: Yeah. This is Indiana Fever coach Stephanie White. Again, being asked to take a stance on something that like 90% of Americans agree on, which is no, dude should not be playing women's sports, period. Right.
4: What's your stance? What is your stance on men or athletes who test as biological male participating in women's sports? What's your personal stance?
5: Yeah, I mean, I don't know that I would say that I'm educated enough from a scientific standpoint. I don't ever believe that exclusion is an answer. I just don't. I do think, you know, when we think about various levels of sport, various governing bodies of sport and things that go into that, like I said, I'm not educated enough at the different levels. I know growing up, I played with the boys all the time.
4: So
5: there
4: weren't
5: girl sports.
4: Would you welcome a biological male in WNBA?
5: Again, it's like, I don't know, when we talk about biological male and scientifically where we are, I think it's a totally different scenario. You know, as I said, I'm not educated enough in terms of transgender and transitioning to give you a smart answer. I would say, though, that I just don't feel like exclusion is an answer. And I think
23: exclusion is not an answer. Okay, then why do you have to make cuts for your roster?
22: Yeah.
23: I mean, sports is about exclusion. I hate to say it, but that, you know, not everybody's going to be in the starting five on a basketball team.
22: Nope.
23: That's just the reality of it.
22: Well, you've said America needs garbage time players too.
23: That's true. Yes.
22: You know,
23: that is,
22: yes.
23: That is where the Van Camps of the world shine.
22: That's right, brother. Yeah. Get 12th man on that bench. No, it's interesting because I'm glad somebody posed that question to her and she kind of McGurkined it.
23: Oh, she totally.
22: Well, I don't really. Yeah. Yeah, I'm not a scientist. Maybe, yeah. You know, all this nonsense. And somebody's going to break the penis barrier. Somebody is, right? The glass ceiling will be broken. Yeah. Some guy is going to go, I can make a couple of hundred grand a year by playing basketball and dominating the WNBA. Yeah, why not?
23: It's the phallic ceiling, yes.
22: Yeah, the phallic ceiling will be broken. Yeah.
23: All right.
22: Be careful with glass, by the way.
23: All right.
22: It's dangerous at that point.
23: It's time for Mashup Monday, Scott. Today, I've been sitting on this for days. I really wanted to send this to you. Because I think you'll really like it. I know you're not a big fan of Rat, but you
22: not
23: do
22: really.
23: Like the Temptations.
22: I do.
23: So this is Rat, Lack of Communication, mixed up with the Temptations, Get Ready.
22: Okay.
23: All right, here we go.
22: Let's rock.

0: All right.
1: There you go.
0: Yes, that works. It shouldn't work, but it does work.
1: Yeah, totally does. Yeah.
0: Yes.
1: All right.
0: See, there should be a metal band that's doing that, like, live.
1: Oh, yeah, like rock they versions
0: should,
1: of that.
0: They should have, like, do 20 songs, then put them all together. Yeah, and there you go. All right. Fun stuff, man. Okay, coming up, top five stories we are following this morning. We will get to that with Mr. Van Camp in just a minute. This is the Markley Van Camp and Robbins Show. 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
0: All right, here we go. This is the Markley, Van Camp, and Robbins Show. I'm Scott Robbins. That's David Van Camp right over there. All right, David, you know what it's time for. It's for the top five things that we are following and the top five stories we are following very closely today, and yes. Away we go.
1: Number five, this is kind of cool. A new rival to Wall Street is now open. The Texas Stock Exchange in Dallas went fully live for the first time on Friday, trading available for all of its listed tickers.
0: What does it mean exactly?
1: Well, there's a lot of interest in the financial world. Yeah. And moving out of New York City because, well, they've got a communist government now.
0: That's true.
1: And they're looking. I don't know how quickly that could happen, but this is actually a step in the direction that's been talked about for years, even before Zoran Mamdani. Just the tax, when they're talking about taxing unrealized gains, which is money you haven't actually made.
0: Right. I know. Yeah, it's crazy.
1: It's insane. Number four, 9.2 million people, including illegal aliens, do not meet the federal requirement to qualify for the Obamacare Medicaid expansion program. That's about half of those enrolled that are not qualified to take advantage of this.
0: Half.
1: Yeah, that's a half. Problem. Yeah.
0: Oh my God.
1: Number three. Almost 65,000 people have been evacuated from their homes in Spokane County, Washington, as crews battle three major wildfires. It is just a heartbreaking scene.
0: It is. It's terrible.
1: Out of there. I mean, it's hell on earth.
0: For our friends in Spokane, we are in our prayers, that's for sure. Holy
1: cow. Absolutely. Two bystanders, number two, are being hailed as heroes for firing back during a deadly mass shooting at an In-N-Out Burger in Twin Falls, Idaho. The gunman took his own life after taking return fire from a citizen named Jordan Salinas and an off-duty law enforcement officer.
0: How about that guy, by the way?
1: Oh, that guy? Yeah, because he went like tactical bro in 2021.
0: Yes.
1: And yeah, so he's posted videos about him training with his firearms with the FN57 suppressed as well. He had it in his shoulder rig and just pulls it out. Yep.
0: Unbelievable. Yeah,
1: it is. And then number one, President Trump saying the U.S. military remains locked and loaded as a new round of Iran negotiations get underway, although Iran is saying there are no talks. Trump is complaining about it on Truth Social. I'm like, okay, you know, I know that's a big story. I want something to happen. You know, like...
0: You and me both.
1: It's Groundhog Day, man. It's just back and forth all the time.
0: Well, the Iranian government says there are no new talks. Which part of the Iranian government? Right. There's like 16 factions. All right.
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14: 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It's mostly sunny with a high of 88. Your full KNSI forecast is on the way in moments. Good afternoon, I'm Jake Judd. Deputies of Morrison County were called to a train crash in Randall over the weekend. The sheriff's office got the report at about 2:30 a.m. on East 6th Street, where an Amtrak train hit a vehicle that had stalled on the railroad tracks. The driver, 62-year-old James Pagorba of Cushing, made it out of the vehicle before the train hit. He was hit by flying debris and airlifted to CenterCare St. Cloud Hospital with unknown injuries. The Minnesota Supreme Court is considering Oak Grove's request to use paper voter rosters. The city reportedly wants to replace electronic tablets at its four polling locations. Oak Grove argues that state law allows city officials to decide which system to use. Anoka County and Secretary of State Steve Simon say electronic rosters are more secure and efficient, while critics warn paper could create longer lines. No hearing is scheduled, and the case will not affect the August 11th primary. The U.S. Department of Agriculture has issued a public health alert for a frozen burrito sold at Costco over an undeclared allergen. The product's red steak cilantro and lime burrito contains eggs not declared on its label. The burritos were shipped to Costco stores in Illinois, Michigan, and Minnesota. A recall for the burritos wasn't issued because the product is no longer for sale, but the USDA said customers could still have them in their freezers. Shoppers who still have them are asked to throw them out or return them to the place of purchase. It's officially the biggest weekend in box office history. Spider-Man Brand New Day scaled up to the top of the charts with $355 million and making the debut the second biggest opening weekend on record. Add that to the pull of Christopher Nolan's The Odyssey, which generated another $51 million this weekend, and the two blockbusters have made this the biggest weekend ever. Together, the two films eclipse the old office record set by Avengers Endgame, which opened to $357 million in 2019. For more on these and other stories, visit knsiradio.com, which is also where you can sign up for the daily newsletter. I'm Jake Judd, KNSI News.
15: This is a Bloomberg Money Minute. Shares in movie theater operators climbed after Spider-Man Brand New Day and The Odyssey showed a strong summer movie slate is driving audiences back to cinemas. AMC said it generated the highest weekend revenue in its history, with more than 10.2 million moviegoers attending AMC and Odeon locations from Wednesday to Sunday. Americans are rethinking their love affair with plant milks. Retail sales by volume of dairy-free milks have fallen by more than 5% each year for three straight years. That's according to data from market researcher Circana. The shift away from plant-based milks is driven by people looking for simpler diets with fewer ingredients, with dairy milk seen as a purer bet due to its naturally high protein content and single ingredient. Stocks are sharply higher on Wall Street, partially due to a strong day from big tech, and also partially due to hopes of renewed peace talks with Iran. The Dow is up 1.25%, the Nasdaq up 2.25%, the S&P up 1.5%. Erica Herskowitz, Bloomberg Radio.
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13: 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Now your local forecast from the Hanson Paving Weather Center.
18: Daytime highs approaching 88 this afternoon. Under partly cloudy skies, winds out of the south, 10 to 20 miles per hour. Chance of thunderstorms tonight. Lows level off around 61. Mainly cloudy skies expected. Daytime highs approaching 74 tomorrow. A blend of clouds and sun. I'm meteorologist Paul Probley on KNSI. Right now, it's 84 degrees.
0: 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All right, here we go. This is the Markley, Van Camp, and Robbins show. I'm Scott Robbins. Right over there is David Van Camp.
1: Yep.
0: All right. Well, Trump has made it clear that he's not looking to kill people.
1: Yeah, President Trump, he's holding off on more attacks against Iran, claiming there's some sort of negotiation going on and yada, yada, yada. Here we go again. And I think that is almost, it's like a virtue that turns into a hindrance with Trump, because I do believe him. I take him at his word when he says he doesn't want to cause a bunch of suffering.
0: But this is the thing. This is very consistent with the way he's always been.
1: Yeah.
0: He's not comfortable with that at all.
1: No, but then it's like, well, then don't start it.
0: You know? Exactly. Then what are we doing, okay? Then what are we
1: right.
0: doing here?
1: So here is the president speaking aboard Air Force One.
19: Would I rather make a deal? I'm not looking to kill people. Because people die, a lot of people die, and we don't want that. So they asked us, Iran specifically, but the other three said we really... I asked Saudi Arabia, the king. I said, the crown prince. I said, what would you rather do? Would you rather have us do this or not? And they said, we would much prefer a deal as opposed to an attack. Because you don't know where these attacks lead. I mean, will they be flooded with people pouring into their country? And disaster? A lot of bad things can happen.
1: Yeah, so, but at the same time, you know, their borders are not our problem. You know, what is our problem is them playing, you know, this whole cat and mouse game in the Strait of Hormuz.
0: I agree with that.
1: That is an issue. And I understand that, yes, Gulf states would be a little bit worried about a massive refugee crisis. But then again, I mean, the Iranian people generally are, especially by Middle East standards, are very well educated. You know, you're not talking about, you know, basically a whole bunch of like this massive peasant class and criminal class that would be going out. I mean, there are the biggest thing would be, you know, they're the wrong branch of Islam for Saudi Arabia and the rest of the Middle East.
0: Mm-hmm. Yeah. So I try to. Again, what do we see when we drive into work every day? When we look up and look at gas prices, we see an exploding again to almost $4.50 a gallon where I'm at.
1: Dang.
0: And you know, so I'm sitting here and I'm thinking to myself, well, this is going to matter because everything and where the grocery store and everywhere else where prices go up, this is how you lose elections.
1: Yep.
0: But what I don't understand, and maybe you can help me here, but I see the price of crude has dropped again.
1: Yeah.
0: Crude oil has dropped, I mean, considerably over the last few days.
1: Yeah, I think part of that is because they're getting word about, you know, ships actually making it out.
0: So and not necessarily is there evidence of that happening as much as there's word that it could.
1: Yeah, well, that it is. Yeah, that global supply is starting to catch up to the drop-off that initially occurred. I don't know, man, but sometimes with these wild swings in the market, I can't help but think, man, someone's getting rich off of this, and it ain't me.
0: Yeah, no. Well, yeah. That makes two of us right there, buddy. Yeah. I'll tell you that right now. Holy smokes. Also, I want to get to this clip because Katie Wilson, all of a sudden, is in the white hot spotlight, the mayor of Seattle.
1: Yeah.
0: And we know that things by the way, she knows that all of a sudden things are breaking bad all over the place.
1: Yeah. Well, she did a stunning press conference, and I was watching it in reaction to, you know, the chief of police being, quote unquote, you know, told to resign. He was fired. And so a lot of people are upset. They're saying, hey, this isn't fair. You're making him the fall guy for your own incompetence, especially after the shooting at the Seattle Center. And, you know, the 5-hour delay between communicating with the public that there was another suspect on the loose. And the shooting itself. And so, yeah, that's a big problem. And she just does look deer in the headlights. And so it's like, what, a 30-minute press conference, something like 25, 26 minutes. And, yeah, the press was out for blood in this case. I think everybody can see through this lady, this socialist, who's never had to work a real job in her life, never really had to I mean, she's had odd jobs here and there. But she's never had to provide for herself.
0: Can you imagine that, like Mondami? I mean, can you imagine? I mean, you never really have built anything or done anything outside of the public sector.
1: Yes.
0: Anyway, and it's just amazing to me that these people get elected. But anyway, here's Katie.
1: Here's the mayor, Katie Wilson, as she was getting grilled on Friday.
20: Mayor, you still haven't told the people of Seattle why. Was it him being?
1: Yeah. Why is the police chief gone?
20: People of Seattle, why? Was it him being out of the city too often? Was it taking too long to release information that night? Or was it the kerfuffle with the reporter? Or was it all four?
21: I will say that in the conversations that I had with Chief Barnes over the last few days that resulted in our mutual agreement to his resignation, there were multiple factors, some of which were related to the events of Sunday, but that certainly was not the only thing.
22: Mayor Wilson, I wanted to ask about your relationship with the city council, because many of them were very critical of this decision and very critical of your leadership in this moment. I want to give you a chance to respond to that and explain how you're going to improve relationships with city council, especially as you need them to move forward with on policies for the city.
21: Absolutely. Thank you for that question. Yeah, I understand that many of my colleagues on the city council disagree with the decision to move forward with a leadership change at SPD at this time.
22: and I respect their differences of opinion. I guess what I'll say is that as the mayor, as the executive of the city, I do have a different window into our police department than they do. And I'm confident that as we move forward with our search for a permanent chief, we will be able to come together, because I really think that we want the same thing for our city, and I think we're looking for a lot of the same qualities in a leader for this department.
2: And could you also respond to their criticism of your leadership in this moment?
22: I am making what I firmly believe is the right decision at the right
1: time. Yeah.
0: You know, the McGurkin is so fluid out of their mouth.
1: Yeah,
0: they just talk for 2.5 minutes and say absolutely nothing. It's just a bunch of words strung together.
1: Right. City council just doesn't know as much as I do.
0: Right,
1: blah, blah,
0: their
1: blah.
0: Window.
1: Yeah, right.
0: Yeah.
1: Well, then the interim police chief also has a home outside of the state.
0: I was just going to say, the bar is pretty low. How about if you live there?
1: Yeah.
0: That would be nice.
1: Let's start there.
0: Yeah.
1: You're going to be the chief of police. You're going to have to buy a house, okay?
0: Yeah, you got to have permanent residency here, not an apartment somewhere, not some bachelor pad on the weekends. You can't do that.
1: We're not doing remote work stuff, okay?
0: We're not doing that. Some jobs you can do that at, but this one you can't, all right?
1: Right.
0: So, yeah. Gosh, just my 2 cents. All right. Even PBS, I find this interesting. Even PBS can't believe when a candidate claims socialism lifts more people up than capitalism.
1: Yeah, Melot Kiros.
0: This is a crazy claim.
1: Yeah, she's the socialist running for Congress in Colorado. She ousted a longtime representative in the Democrat primary a few weeks ago. She was interviewed by Margaret Hoover on PBS and claimed that, yes, socialism is actually what lifts people out of poverty. And when you've lost CNN...

0: which isn't the entire story. At the same time that a lot of folks were getting delivered out of poverty, there were a lot of social safety programs that were also being created at the same time, a lot of fair labor laws that were being enacted, rights that workers were taking back to make sure that they were not working in unsafe conditions, to make sure that they were earning fair wages. That is not capitalism, right? Unfettered capitalism is where the capitalists, the owners of the means of production, are the only ones that are calling the shots. And you are lucky to have the job, and you just have to deal with the conditions. Socialism is about delivering democracy in the workplace and making sure that workers have a say about the conditions that they're working in, about negotiating for the kind of wage that would be fair for the labor that they are contributing to whatever industry it is that they're working in.
1: Do you realize why a lot of the labor movement stuff actually worked?
2: Yeah.
1: Because they realized, we're going to fall behind our competitors if we don't do this.
2: Right, exactly.
1: Yeah, talk about workers' rights in socialist countries.
2: Yes.
1: Where the state essentially has a monopoly over every industry, and yet you will work your 14-hour shift for pennies a day, and if you don't like it, well, you can go starve to death or we'll shoot you.
2: Those are your choices.
1: That's the thing.
2: Death,
1: you gotta
2: remember. It's just how you want to die.
1: Yeah, yeah, these people are just idiots, man.
2: God.
1: All right, it's behind.
2: That's incredible.
1: Yeah, we're running a little bit behind.
2: You know what? You're getting.
1: Go ahead, Scott.
2: Now, what I was going to say was the problem with that is when you hear it and you know nothing about it, you might be persuaded.
1: Yes.
2: That certainly sounds good, doesn't it?
1: Right. Well, yeah, okay, yeah.
2: And if I don't know the difference, well, you know.
1: All right.
2: All right.
1: It's time for What's Your Story? You know what? In the interest of time, I'll just make that my story since we're running up against it. Scott, what is your story this time around?
2: Well, this one's kind of bizarre. I read this story today. I had to read it twice. Politico has just recently dropped a story about Elise Slotkin.
1: Yeah.
2: Democrat out of Michigan, right? It's mostly about how she's doing in Michigan and how she's dealing with the fight between Haley Stevens and Abdul El Sayed for the Democratic nomination for Senate to replace Senator Gary Peters, right? But there's also a bit suggesting she might be interested in a presidential run.
1: Yeah.
2: There was ask about her if she might lean on staff for a presidential campaign. She said, I think that idea would be like a playbook for how to run for president. If you think there is, and you're just following that playbook, you're going to lose. Because the electorate is changing faster than consultants can figure it out. Yeah. Now, that goes on. She talked about being on the trail as a candidate for Senate in 2018.
1: Yeah.
2: She said on the trail that she went on to say she made a name for herself when her Republican tracker, these are people who follow candidates around, right?
1: Yeah.
2: Who at that point had followed her for months, asked her on camera for her take on Medicare for All. Now, rather than answering, the former CIA analyst and member of the intelligence community under Bush and Obama, which is Elise Slotkin, replied with a question that spooked the operative. This guy's just following her around, right?
1: Yeah.
2: She said, how are Sloan and Leroy, betraying that she knew the names of the tracker's pets. Those were his dogs. She knew the name of them. He responded, how did you know the name of my dogs? She shut the door to her vehicle with a smile on her face. Now, it remains a mystery as to how she divined the names of those dogs since they weren't on social media anywhere.
1: Well,
2: holy smokes, man.
1: Yeah,
2: I know the names of your dogs. Don't mess with me, in other words.
1: Well, you know.
2: Holy smokes, that's like mafia crap right there. I mean, I know the names of your dogs.
1: Yeah.
2: I mean, gosh, dang.
1: I know where you live.
2: Yeah, I know where your parents live.
1: Yes. I know your social security number.
2: God.
1: And at the drop of a hat, I can have some unfortunate images downloaded onto your computer.
2: I mean, isn't that insanity? I mean, I found that story to be completely goon-like, you know, on some level. But God,
1: That said, man, I hate the game, not the player.
2: Yeah, right.
1: I think she's a nut, but
2: I think she's a complete nut too. But
1: kind of impressed by that, honestly.
2: But I want to know everybody to know for the record, it was David Van Camp who said that. I didn't.
1: Right. She's going to come in and just start naming all my. Sorry to hear that Dexter died. Oh, yeah. That's terrible.
2: That must have been an awful mishap. Yeah,
1: man, it must have been awful.
2: Oh man.
1: All right, we got news update on the way. Also.

0: So, Nimrod's in the news. Who defrauds Little Debbie's? Somebody did. And they're in trouble for it. We'll get to that next. 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
7: All right, man, here we go. This is the Markley, Van Camp, and Robbins Show. Hi there, I'm Scott Robbins. Right over there, David Van Camp.
8: Nope. Well, I don't know about you, but sometimes summer can be a really, really tough time, especially if you're trying to get some quality sleep and your mattress is trapping in all that heat on a hot summer night. Oh, man. 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
8: All right. Here's a quick Here's a quick news update. That Francesca Hong apparently hates everything. Like 4th of July, tweeting out, "I do not enjoy fireworks. I miss working in a restaurant every day, except on Valentine's Day."
7: Well, she hates fireworks?
8: Yeah, and Valentine's Day. The worst of humanity comes out from folks celebrating on another day. Capitalism tells you how to show love.
7: God. Maybe you should give her some of the tranquilizers they give dogs.
8: No kidding. You know what was interesting is that one of her campaign videos, I think it was her actual launch for governor, she's running for governor of Wisconsin, talking about how she was running a restaurant. By the time they filmed that, she had already run her noodle shop into the ground. It was already closed. It had been closed for about a year. Oh, and also her parents had to bail her out because, well, card company was suing her for the $30,000 that she owed them.
7: Incredible.
8: It is incredible. And there's
7: these
8: a good chance that she's going to be the next governor of a major state.
7: Oh, my God.
8: Oh, my goodness. Why not? All right. It is time for Nimrod's in the News.
9: When the going gets tough.
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8: 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A guy from West Virginia was arrested after stealing $17,000 worth of Little Debbie snacks.
7: What?
8: Yeah. So here is Detective Brady Stallings talking about this little caper.
13: 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So they didn't have the product to scan, so they disputed the invoices with Key Foods.
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25: Now or never, I'm Jack Callahan, Fox News. President Trump telling reporters in the Oval Office today Iran has one last chance to strike a deal to avoid an escalation of U.S. attacks.
26: This is the last chance. This is not something that, if it doesn't happen, this is a last chance for them to sign a good document.
25: A document the president says would open the Strait of Hormuz and lead to the end of Iran's nuclear ambitions. The president called off airstrikes against Iran over the weekend at the request of Gulf allies. The Pentagon is buying more military hardware, signing agreements with Northrop Grumman and Lockheed Martin to expand production of components for Patriot and Thad missile systems. This just days after awarding Lockheed Martin a contract to make more Patriot missiles. Crude oil prices falling today on optimism over the Strait of Hormuz. But gas prices at the pump remain stagnant, averaging $4.09 a gallon nationally. The president's not happy with that.
26: When you look at one company where they made 12 times what they made the year before, they ought to give some of that back to the public. And they better cut the retail price. The
25: Senate Judiciary Committee scheduled to vote tomorrow on the nomination of Acting Attorney General Todd Blanche. Approval likely after an agreement with two GOP senators.
27: Republicans John Cornyn and Tom Tillis are now signaling support to confirm Acting Attorney General Todd Blanche later this week. The two were among holdouts demanding written commitments from the Justice Department to end a $1.8 billion weaponization fund created as part of a settlement between President Trump and the IRS. The fund was intended to compensate individuals who believe they were unfairly targeted or prosecuted by the Justice Department during the Biden administration. Overnight, Blanche released a document ordering beyond any doubt that there is no fund.
25: Fox's Jared Halpern at the White House. 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
1: 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Today, mostly sunny and a high in the upper 80s. Your full KNSI forecast is on the way in moments. Good afternoon, I'm Jake Judd. The man who pleaded guilty to gunning down late Minnesota House Speaker Melissa Hortman and her husband is expected to appear in state court today. Vance Belter was booked into the Hennepin County Jail yesterday before he faces state charges that include two counts of first-degree premeditated murder, attempted first-degree murder, and impersonating a police officer. The defendant previously was sentenced by a federal judge to two life sentences, followed by 40 years in prison. Belter was also charged in the shootings of legislator John Hoffman and his wife, Yvette. St. Cloud could run out of places to build houses within 2 years, and the city council wants to do something about it. The council holds a public hearing tonight on the Single Family Housing Supply Initiative. City staff says only about 237 platted single-family lots are left for development. St. Cloud issues roughly 100 single-family building permits a year, which means the supply could be gone by 2028. The plan would let developers delay paying utility fees instead of covering them up front. Trunk area charges could be pushed back up to 24 months from final plat approval. Water and sewer availability charges, which run $3,100 per home, could be delayed until a certificate of occupancy is issued or 12 months after a building permit, whichever comes first. City staff stress that it's not a giveaway. Everything gets paid back with 3.5% interest, and the city takes liens or other security to guarantee it. Only lots platted after September 3rd would qualify. The program ends December 31st, 2027. The meeting starts at 6 p.m. inside City Hall. A missing 4-year-old is safe after a brief search in Stearns County over the weekend. The Stearns County Sheriff's Office sent an emergency alert at 3:55 p.m. Saturday saying the child was last seen in Belgrade. 2 minutes later, a second alert went out saying the child had been found. The sheriff's office has not said what led to the child's disappearance. For more on these and other stories, visit knsiradio.com, which is also where you can sign up for the daily newsletter. I'm Jake Judd, KNSI News.
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3: 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Now your local forecast from the Hanson Paving Weather Center.
4: Daytime highs approaching 88 this afternoon. Under partly cloudy skies, winds out of the south, 10 to 20 miles per hour. Chance of thunderstorms tonight. Lows level off around 61. Mainly cloudy skies expected. Daytime highs approaching 74 tomorrow. A blend of clouds and sun. I'm meteorologist Paul Probley on KNSI. Right now, it's 84 degrees.
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7: Good morning. As the beat goes on, Monday. This is the Markley, Van Camp, and Robbins Show. I'm Scott Robbins. Right over there is David Van Camp, Jamie Markley on special assignment. You know, David, we talked earlier in the show today about all of the Fauci news.
6: Yeah.
7: And you wonder to yourself, this does need to be aired out more.
6: Yes.
7: You wonder, is it enough? What's the right amount? What are we talking about here? But you know what? I can't help but get over this weekend when I was, perusing social media. I did notice there were several people that were coming into defense of Fauci.
6: Yeah.
7: And it's incredible to me that this is still happening, considering everything we've been through the last couple of 3 days anyway.
6: Yeah.
7: And everybody now who's coming out and admitting, you know what, there was a lab leak.
6: Yeah. Well, dude, yeah, you've got the former Biden White House COVID-19 response coordinator, Dr. Ashish Jha. He was on CNN yesterday, and it's funny because Dana Bash, who was friends with Anthony Fauci, maybe still is, seemed to be very bummed to report that Ashish Jha now believes that, COVID probably came out of that lab in Wuhan. Here's the question is funny because it's like dog-eared, downtrodden, like she's very disappointed that she has to report this. And here we go.
8: Mm-hmm. Well, you reshared a tweet that said, among other things, the available evidence overwhelmingly does not show that let me say it this way. You said that the available evidence points towards research-related incidents in Wuhan as the origin of the COVID-19 pandemic, and that we were funding research in an institution where we lacked full transparency into what research was being conducted. You agreed with that?
9: I did. This is going to surprise some people. You know, when I went into the White House, my view was this was almost surely a natural outbreak, maybe a lab leak. Based on information I learned and based on information I've seen, I have come to conclude that it is more likely to have been a lab leak. Here's the bottom line. No one in the United States knows for sure. The only people who know for sure are people, officials in China. And we still need transparency and accountability on that. So that is my best assessment. I'm not suggesting I know for sure, but I'm saying my best assessment is that it probably was a lab.
6: Welcome to the year 2020.
7: Well, doctor. Now, yeah.
6: Like, I don't have access to all the things he probably had access to. And I was like, once you started looking into it a little bit more, it's like, it probably did actually come out of that lab.
7: Not probably did. It did.
6: Right. Oh, that's where I am.
7: That's where everybody should be right now.
6: I think, it's one of those things where if you want to be as cautious as possible, you can say, well, we don't have the definitive proof that it came out of there. But, boy, it seems like they were really interesting in juicing up some coronaviruses in that lab, and that lab had lab leaks in the past.
7: No doubt about it.
6: And, boy, the Chinese authorities really cleaned up the mess before they told anybody what was going on. Yeah, it probably did come out of that lab. Just common sense.
7: It's incredible.
6: Man. Yeah.
7: We would have loved to have asked Fauci that, but he's not going to answer that.
6: No, he's pleading the fifth.
7: Of course, every time, every single time. By the way, if I saw 100, I saw 1,000 of the Dave Chappelle bit.
6: Oh, yeah.
7: I plead the fifth. 5-0-5-5. Yeah. Good stuff. All right, COVID fear porn part two. I enjoy these montages we put together.
6: Yes.
7: And again, we were just reflecting on the whole COVID nonsense mm-hmm. and what we all went through while it was going on.
6: Yeah. Well, and I think this is important to revisit because, the powers that be put America and by extension the entire world through absolute hell with all of this. This was put together by Grabian Media and Tom Elliott in particular. Here we go.
10: Republicans have given their voters license to believe whatever they want to believe.
12: Heard somebody saying, listen to the scientists, do that.
13: Let's listen to the scientists.
14: That phrase, do your own research, it's popping up a lot in conversations about coronavirus and about COVID vaccines. Doing your own research, it seems so innocent, but it can have serious consequences. Renee, what are the roots of this phrase? I feel like I used to hear it around QAnon craziness.
15: If some jerk exposed my mother to COVID because they didn't want to wear a mask, I would want to kill them.
28: We can watch the experts, but we shouldn't be listening to...
6: That gave you a little double
7: take.
6: Wow,
7: it did. I forgot all about that.
6: That was Don Lemon.
7: Yeah, Don Lemon saying he's going to kill somebody if they expose his mother to COVID.
6: Yes.
7: Jeez.
28: Experts, but we shouldn't be listening to Trump, a non-medical professional.
13: Well, the answer is listen to Bill Gates. Bill's right about a lot of things.
7: All right.
13: The steep learning curve in global health.
16: And we're really seeing just how important it is to follow science.
17: Yes. Yes, exactly. And we need to listen to scientists.
20: The idea that people are questioning the science behind the vaccine.
22: The science checks out. Even if you don't believe in the science, you think you're tough enough and you're healthy enough and you're young enough. The scientists were right all along. Eventually, the science catches up with you.
6: Well, except when it's inconvenient and then you don't want to talk to anybody about it.
7: And Dana Bash wants to push back on RFK Jr. for saying, well, it's your fault. You guys in the media were the ones that stirred it up.
6: Oh, yeah.
7: And there's proof of it everywhere.
6: Yes.
7: God, that makes me
6: think it, really what it was, I on the part of the media, I don't think it was a concerted, you know, conspiracy on their part for the most part. I think they were genuinely scared out of their minds. And then, you know, became a status symbol to say, oh, well, I'm wearing my mask everywhere I go. And I'm getting tested every single day. And I've got 57 boosters.
7: Well, it became a virtue signaling thing, yes.
6: Yeah.
7: I mean, and it is interesting because you could tell, you did know when you went into a grocery store based on what you were seeing, which way people voted.
6: Eventually, yeah.
7: Not early on, but eventually, yes.
6: Yeah.
7: Because they were still yelling at you if you didn't have a mask on in the store.
6: Oh, yeah.
7: Where's your mask? Yeah. Or looking at you and avoiding you like, you know, you had the bubonic plague or something. Yeah. I mean, it was crazy.
6: Yeah.
7: And again, when it does this investigation with Fauci, I mean, I know it's probably not going to go anywhere. I understand that. But are we done with him now?
6: Well, there's going to be a contempt vote this week. Rand Paul has said that. And then we'll see where it goes from there. But
7: are there individual states that want to bring him up too on charges?
6: That would be an interesting.
7: Because there's like three states now, I think, that are involved in this, Florida being one of them.
6: Yeah, it would be interesting to see. I again, like for me, the people who would have any sort of standing in any sort of lawsuit or any criminal activity would be the people who were listening to Fauci the most. Yeah. And Ron DeSantis doesn't fall into that category.
7: No.
6: So, you know, is Bill de Blasio going to be part of this, you know? Like, hey, there was a criminal conspiracy to shut down schools. Yeah.
7: Anyway, all right. This I find kind of interesting, too. This next clip we're going to play, that you will need an ID to shop at Zoran's grocery stores in New York City.
6: Yeah, New York.
7: This is freaking hilarious.
6: It is. New York officials have put out a call for bids for 5 grocery stores that will be funded by the government and offer a 30% discount on essential items. So Mayor Zoran Mamdani was asked a pretty obvious question. How are you going to stop somebody from going in there, buying up a whole bunch of stuff at a massive discount, and then selling it on the street?
7: Well, yeah.
6: For like 10% less than the nearby grocery store. How exactly are you going to get around this issue?
23: How are you going to keep people from taking advantage of that, you know, that deal, basically? And is there going to be a limit on the number of items that someone can take that are discounted at that level from that essential basket?
24: So our RFP makes very clear that this is a program for New Yorkers to be able to put food on the table, not a program for people to be able to make a quick buck through reselling. I'm going to pass it over to our EDC head, Jeannie Pack, to add some additional details.
26: Yes, yeah, so if you look at our RFP for the operator, we are looking to make sure that we target New Yorkers, whether it be at sort of a library card-esque thing, and also we manage who's buying and that is focused on everyday New Yorkers. So we are mindful of that, and so we're going to make sure that we have all the things in place to make ensure that that does not happen.
6: You're going to have to show some form of identification in order to shop at the grocery store.
7: That's crazy, yes.
6: Not to vote,
7: no problem, but no, you can go vote, yeah. But you don't come into our grocery store without proper ID.
6: Right.
7: Okay,
6: right.
7: Well, got it.
6: We wouldn't want people to take advantage of a public system.
7: I love the consistency in government on this one, huh? Isn't that something?
6: Yeah.
7: Holy smokes. All right, I continue to follow that story along. This is another piece of audio that I heard over the weekend, and I actually saw him do this on his show. Mm. This was Bill Maher, and again, sometimes you listen to Maher and you go, God, I hate what he just said because I totally disagree with him.
6: Yeah.
7: Other times, he's like at least pragmatic, if nothing else.
6: Sure.
7: And this is one of those times.
6: I think he's genuinely freaked out about the socialist rise within the Democrat Party, which is who he votes with.
7: But he wants you to understand the ramifications involved in all of this.
6: Oh, yeah. And this was a pretty epic rant, actually. Yeah,
0: not a week goes by where I don't read about some newly chosen, exciting new face in the Democratic Party. And then when that face opens its mouth, the Communist Manifesto or some other crazy comes out. Again, let's just read the quotes. The DSA platform says your work, you work as much as you are able and no more than needed. If that was any closer to Karl Marx's dictum, from each according to his abilities to each according to his needs, they'd be sued for plagiarism. New York Mayor Mondani once tweeted Karl Marx's words exactly. They're not trying to hide it. Their most popular influencer, Hassan Piker, thinks communism is so groovy. He laments the fall of the two of the most murderous regimes in history, the Soviet Union and Chairman Mao's China. Mandami's aide, his top aide, Sia Weaver, said, if you don't believe in the government's sacred right to seize property, it's over. And impoverish the white middle class.
7: Gosh.
0: What? That's a goal? You know you're supposed to scare people into voting for you, right? One of the new soon-to-be Democratic congresspeople, Darlizia Chevalier, supports seizing all properties from landlords and said, seize the means of production. Mandami has said the end goal is seizing the means of production. I think they want to seize the means of production.
6: Yeah.
0: Now, maybe you missed that in school or missed school altogether, but that's communism. Now the coalition within the DSA called the Marxist Unity Group is in ascendance, and I must take them at their word when their words include, our commitment is to the long-term struggle for a fully liberated, classless society, in a word, communism. What do they have to do? Tweet out, elect more communists? Oh, yeah, Sia Weaver did that. Yes. Good, I'm glad you're shocked. Yeah. People got to realize this is going on.
6: Yeah. I know his audience is not, you know, the people who are voting for these communists, but
7: no.
6: I do hope, you know, I'm glad he's out there fighting the good fight, though, at least.
7: Well, I think you can sometimes vote for these people who are communists without knowing they're communists.
6: Yes.
7: I mean, that's the frightening part about it.
6: Because they try to dress it up like, oh, well, we just want health care.
7: Yeah, we want health care for everyone, and we want our kids to be taken care of, and we want, but, you know, and the rent's too damn high.
6: Yeah.
7: And, the whole messaging of it.
6: Yes.
7: I mean, it's communism, and thankfully he can point that out and go, yeah, this is exactly what it is.
6: Yeah.
7: Because I think we've failed our students at this point in time. I mean, again, I go back to the Wayback Machine when I was a boy. But when I was a kid, no kidding, and even through school, I mean, the communists, that was a dirty word.
6: Yeah.
7: You didn't talk about communism. Communism hurt people. It killed people. It kept you from excelling. I mean, it's insanity that this has become this part of the Democrat Party.
6: Yeah.
7: Like I said, my father was a dyed-in-the-wool Democrat. He was a union guy. He was a Harry Truman Democrat. He was a Kennedy Democrat. You know, he was that guy. And Democrats were great. Because in his mind, and I guess it was probably true at the time, they were more of a blue-collar party.
6: Yeah.
7: They did look out for that person more. This is not your dad's Democrat Party anymore, man.
6: Nope.
7: It just isn't even close.
6: Nope.
7: Damn, and thanks, Bill Maher, for pointing that out.
6: Yeah.
7: Because we need somebody like him saying it.
6: All right. Well, real quick, the Women's Pro Baseball League started on Saturday.
7: Oh, God, I know what you're going to do here.
6: Yeah, the big story, though, is the national anthem as performed by 85-year-old Motown legend Martha Reeves, Heatwave, Dancing in the Street.
7: Oh.
6: It's awful.
7: It's awful.
1: Oh, say, can you see by the dawn's early light what so proudly we hailed? Whose broad stripes and bright stars?
7: Holy cow!
6: It's not good.
1: The perilous fight.
7: It doesn't get better either.
1: Nope. The ramparts we watched were so gallantly streaming. rocket's red glare, the bombs bursting in air.
7: Game.
6: Yeah, all right. That's
7: No more.
6: I don't want to assault your ears anymore.
7: People were like this, biting their lips and the inside of their cheeks to keep from laughing.
6: Oh, yeah. There were people laughing in the stands.
7: This, by the way, was the first professional women's baseball game, correct?
6: Yes.
7: In Springfield, Illinois.
6: Yeah. I also find it weird that they're doing this instead of like promoting professional softball, because softball is a way more entertaining game.
7: Oh, I agree. I totally agree. I couldn't agree more. Yeah. I mean, I'll give this thing a chance. I haven't seen it. I haven't seen anybody play it yet. I don't know what the talent is like. But you're right. I do like the game of softball. Girl softball, I like a lot. I like to watch fast pitch softball. It's fun. Mm-hmm. All right, Martha and the Vandellas, screeching in the street. What key was that, by the way? She kept searching for one and couldn't find
6: it. That was in the key of cringe.
7: Ignored it. Yeah.
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5: All righty, man. This is the Markley, Van Camp, and Robbins Show. I'm Scott Robbins. Right over there is David Van Camp. It is time now, ladies and gentlemen, for the top five stories we are following today.
6: Yes, indeed. Number five. A new rival to Wall Street has now opened up in Dallas, Texas. It's the Texas Stock Exchange. People are very excited about this as a lot of financial firms are interested in moving out of the People's Republic of New York.
5: Why would that be, David? Why?
6: Well, because, you know, they kind of like making money.
5: Do they? Oh, yeah, they should spread it around. It's their duty.
6: Right. Number four, 9.2 million people, including illegal aliens, do not meet the federal requirement to qualify for the Obamacare Medicaid expansion program. That's nearly half of the people enrolled nationwide. California, it's over 60%, are not eligible for it.
5: Crazy. That's crazy.
6: It is crazy, man.
5: That's insanity.
6: Number three, almost 65,000 people and counting have been evacuated from their homes in Spokane County, Washington, as crews battle major wildfires. Man, it's just heartbreaking scenes, man, every time.
5: Prayers to Spokane today. Wow.
6: Yeah. Number two, two bystanders are being hailed as heroes for firing back during a deadly mass shooting at an In-N-Out Burger in Twin Falls, Idaho. The gunman took his own life after taking return fire from a citizen named Jordan Salinas and an off-duty law enforcement officer as well.
5: He was in a good spot at the right time, man.
6: Oh, yeah. Both of them
5: good
6: were.
5: Good for him. Good guy with a gun. Yep.
6: Yeah. Number one, President Trump says the U.S. military remains locked and loaded as a new round of Iran negotiations get underway, although Iran is saying there are no talks underway. Those are the top five stories that we're watching today. 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
8: 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It's mostly sunny with a high near 88. Your full KNSI forecast is on the way in moments. Good afternoon. I'm Jake Judd. Minnesota disability advocates are warning that services and rights are at risk. The activities cite funding cuts, anti-fraud actions, and new Medicaid requirements that'll impact disabled residents the most. State leaders approved $150 million in human services cuts and another $150 million in cuts from the next two-year budget. Advocates also say Minnesota's proposed Olmstead Plan update lacks the enforcement needed to keep people in community settings. The Department of Human Services says its fraud crackdown is intended to strengthen essential services and keep them available. Stearns County residents who got an emergency alert Saturday afternoon about a missing child can rest easy. The alert went out at 3:55 p.m. from the sheriff's office reporting a four-year-old was last seen in Belgrade and asking anyone who spotted the child to call 911. A follow-up message 2 minutes later said the child was located. No additional details have been released. A St. Cloud attorney who has spent years prosecuting cases in Stearns County is moving to the other side of the bench. Luke Godzala has been appointed a district court judge in Minnesota's 7th Judicial District. The announcement came Friday from Governor Tim Walz. Godzala works in the civil division of the Stearns County Attorney's Office. Earlier in his career, he was an assistant city attorney for St. Cloud and served on the Stearns County Drug Court team. He also clerked for 7th District Judge Leonard Wheeler. He replaces Judge William J. Cashman and will be chambered in St. Cloud. Local law enforcement is teaming up once again with Texas Roadhouse and Waite Park to benefit Special Olympics. Tip-a-cop is slated for tonight from 4 to 7 p.m. The Stearns County Sheriff's Office and partner agencies will be serving tables, helping Special Olympics Minnesota provide sports training and athletic competition for children and adults with intellectual disabilities. You can find out more at knsiradio.com. For more on these and other stories, visit knsiradio.com, which is also where you can sign up for the daily newsletter. I'm Jake Judd, KNSI News.
9: This is a Bloomberg Money Minute. Stocks in the green as the S&P hovers near a record. The Dow took in 693 points. The S&P was up by 111. The Nasdaq up by 540 points. If it happens, it would be the biggest ever drug industry merger by far. But at least initially, investors in AstraZeneca are sour on the idea of the company combining with Bristol-Myers Squibb for $400 billion. A deal would create the world's biggest drug company, combining lucrative portfolios, especially in cancer treatment. Astra shares closed down about 9% as analysts and large shareholders questioned the strategic and financial logic of a deal. Marriott shares also down after the company said that room growth for this year would likely come in at the lower end of earlier guidance, driven by construction delays in the Middle East. It expects net unit growth toward the bottom of its earlier forecast of 4.5% to 5%. Marriott International shares closed down 7% today. Matt Piper, Bloomberg Radio.
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7: When you need to know, your weather is on KNSI. Now your local forecast from the Hanson Paving Weather Center.
13: Daytime highs approaching 88 this afternoon. Under partly cloudy skies, winds out of the south, 10 to 20 miles per hour. Chance of thunderstorms tonight. Lows level off around 61. Mainly cloudy skies expected. Daytime highs approaching 74 tomorrow. A blend of clouds and sun. I'm meteorologist Paul Trombley on KNSI. Right now, it's 84 degrees.
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5: All right, man, here we go. This is the Mark Lee Van Camp and Robbins Show. I'm Scott Robbins. Right over there is David Van Camp. Jamie Markley on special assignment. He'll be back, what, tomorrow? Is it? No, Wednesday, I guess. Okay, yeah. He'll be back on Wednesday. All right, David, what you got going on today?
6: Former Democrat Senator Joe Manchin, he was on CBS and was asked about the rise of socialism within his party. And, boy, Margaret Brennan couldn't believe that he was kind of aghast by this whole thing.
5: I know, right?
6: This is the crazy thing. Here we go.
14: Could you ever support a self-described socialist candidate?
15: No. No way. My God, no.
14: And even it surprises if they have some good ideas.
15: Well, good, I support the good ideas, but how could you support some of the crazy stuff they're for? Have you seen their platform? They're for dismantling everything that we know, whether it be the structure of government, Congress itself, or the Senate they want to get rid of. And then they start talking about all the crazy things. No police, no this, no this, no that. Mm-hmm. Are you crazy? We want a crime-free area. We have to have police for that.
14: Yes.
15: We want a strong defense. We want a strong border. But if Democrats can't say that, and they start lining up with the socialist demands of what you are to be a socialist, energy will be gone. There'll be no energy, okay? We have right now a tremendous amount of energy we're producing, and the world depends more on us than ever before.
14: Mm-hmm. But
15: we can do more.
6: Yeah. I like that. Even though there are some, even if they, there are good ideas, like what?
5: Exactly. I mean, like what?
6: Like what?
5: That's what I wished he would have said that. What do you mean good ideas?
6: What do you mean good
5: ideas are you talking about, Margaret?
6: Yeah, give me one.
5: Gosh, dang. I mean, I think it took him back a little bit that she even asked the question.
6: Yeah.
5: Like, what? Well, no.
6: Well, no, yeah. I
5: don't have know. You seen their platform?
6: Yeah, right. Have you seen what they believe in?
5: My God, man, of course I can't say that. Holy smokes.
6: I thought this was almost a, you know, the old joke about somebody, I'm going to butcher it here, but the hypothetical leopards eating my face party.
5: Yeah.
6: And somebody says, well, I voted for them, but I never thought that the leopards would eat my face.
5: Right, exactly.
6: Yeah, well, that happened now to Scott Galloway. He's a writer, and he's been a fan of the transformative New York mayor, Zoran Mamdani. But now he's upset, because remember last week, Mamdani included, well, like hundreds of thousands of people in this massive database of people who could qualify for a new tax on property.
5: Mm-hmm.
6: Just basically doxed a bunch of people. He was on that list.
5: Oh, he was?
6: Yes,
5: oh,
6: he okay. was. And he's a little miffed about it, you could say.
5: Yeah.
16: And I've been doxed.
17: You've been doxed? What? Tell me.
16: So, I don't know if you've heard, but Mayor Mamdani has decided to release a list of the 950,000 residences with addresses and names that might be eligible for his pied-à-terre tax. I came out in favor of this tax. This is the definition. He's taken a legitimate source of tax revenue and he's turned it into a wanted poster. And the question I would have is, other than trying to identify and imply these people have done something wrong, and then 18 months after a healthcare CEO was executed in the street and then published the list, what is the upside here? Why is he doing this?
6: Yeah, because when communists say we don't want billionaires or multimillionaires, they don't mean they want to tax you. They mean they don't want you to exist.
5: Right.
6: That's what it is. He's not a billionaire, but, I mean, you're getting a taste of that, though.
5: God.
6: Yeah, it is totally irresponsible to do that.
5: But eventually they eat their own, right? I mean, they have to.
6: Like, yeah, I really liked that idea until it affected me.
5: Me, and now I don't like it anymore.
6: Oh, no. Yeah. What have I done?
5: I'm interested in this piece of audio because I've not heard it yet. James Tallarico.
6: Yeah.
5: Now he's saying Jesus was all for socialist health care.
6: Yes, Democrats.
5: Was he really? Jesus didn't believe in insurance, private insurance?
6: I don't think he was saying, yeah, Caesar, Medicaid for, or Medicare for all.
5: That's
6: what he was doing. But all right. This is Democrat Senate candidate James Tallarico in Texas making that old tired liberal argument that Jesus would have been a socialist. He wanted a socialist government. It's like, well, I think he was aiming higher than the government, but okay.
18: We can finish the work of President Obama and pass a public option so that every single American has access to the health care they deserve. Because health care is a human right. It is not a privilege. I just, since we are in church, and because I said BS earlier, if you read our scriptures, if you read the New Testament, what does Jesus spend most of his time doing? It's not, well, you already know, okay. It's not preaching, it's not teaching, it is healing. Healing the sick. And in Matthew 25, scripture says that's how we will be judged and how we will be saved. By healing the sick, by feeding the hungry, by welcoming the stranger, by visiting the prisoner.
6: By taxing the billionaires. I resent the hell out of guys like him who just try to like shoehorn and this happens in conservative circles too, just sort of shoehorn Jesus into their particular political ideology. Because again, Jesus is talking about something bigger than tax brackets. Okay. He's not talking about healthcare policy. It's grim whenever I hear him.
5: I ask you this question all the time because I don't know what the answer is, but what does the polling look like for this guy right now?
6: Well, I think
5: Tallarico.
6: There are a lot of Republicans nervous that he's going to pull it off.
5: Oh, my God.
6: I don't see it, but because it just sort of seems like he's flailing right now, but I don't know.
5: Well, they're still trying to make him into a manly man somehow. And they're trying to remake him into something he's absolutely not.
6: Yeah. Remember they part of his one of his campaign ads, they have him driving in a big old pickup truck, Dodge pickup truck, and you can see it's got rental plates on it.
5: Yeah, he's probably the first time he's ever driven one.
6: No, I think he drives
5: Does he drive a pickup truck?
6: I think he drives, is it an Avalanche maybe?
5: Maybe
6: something
5: like
6: that. I don't know. Okay. Maybe Dodge just tested better. I'm not sure.
5: Probably.
6: Yeah. All right. It is
5: the AI dually he's driving around.
6: All right. It's time for What's Your Story? Where we go around and share something that caught our attention. May not be the biggest story of the day, but we still want to share it. Scott, what is your story this time around?
5: I say this, and I use this time as a public service to all of you, just so you're aware of it, so your eyes don't bleed. Rosie O'Donnell will be back on The View for season 30.
6: I thought she fled America.
5: She did, but she's come back.
6: Oh.
5: Apparently Ireland wasn't all it was cracked up to be.
6: Wow.
5: The former co-host confirmed her return on Monday's episode of Tangle with Kyle Ridley, a podcast.
6: God. Do what?
5: Everybody's got one. It's like having a dog or a cat or whatever. Yeah, I've got a podcast. Saying that she will take part in the show's 30th anniversary special. She said, I'll do whatever they want me to do. I'm just going to be there as a guest.
6: Oh, okay.
5: Well, so, I guess you could take some, console in the fact that she's not going to be there full time.
6: Yeah.
5: She's just showing up. She added, they're bringing back all the hosts. And, you know, I'm pretty proud of that show, of what it's become, and how it really speaks to the people and to their politics.
6: It does.
5: That's what she said.
6: Okay. Well, I guess she's not going to trash it before going.
5: Of course not.
6: Going on.
5: In addition to the on-air

0: they're researching marmots.
1: And the little marmots.
0: Yeah, little marmots. And well, apparently the marmot interest is not as high as they thought it would be, and funding is a little bit tough.
1: Mm-hmm.
0: So they've started an OnlyFans account for marmots.
1: For marmots?
0: Yes, marmots. Yes.
1: Walking provocatively?
0: Well, I'm not sure. Here's one of the researchers talking about it.
2: Like, what about OnlyFans? You know, it'll be G-rated, you know, whatever. And maybe people will give us tips. So I came back to the lab. And I said, maybe we should start an OnlyFans site. And someone screams, "Only Marms!" And I'm like, yeah, that's it. I'm not going to be an OnlyFans apologist here. Basically, OnlyFans is a way for people to go and monetize stuff they want to share. It could be them, or it could be them doing something. It doesn't have to be sexual, and we're not trying to sexualize marmots. And we're doing a fat marmot week this year, and everyone's excited about that. Doubling or tripling their weight is what they need to do to survive.
0: Uh-huh.
1: Oh, God. You know what I thought they were going to say, honestly?
0: What's that?
1: Transitioning marmots. I thought it was some weird, kinky, weird thing.
0: Well, yeah, there's...
1: When you start down that... You know that's a kink somewhere.
0: Oh, for sure.
1: I mean, watching marmots frolic or something like that is a kink.
0: There's somebody on the internet somewhere, likes it.
1: Yes.
0: Yeah.
1: That enjoys that sort of thing from a pleasure standpoint. Yes. I mean, there's something for everybody, right? I mean, there just is.
0: Okay.
1: Marmots, lovers of the world, unite.
0: There you go. Only marms. There you go.
1: Right. Only marms. I like it.
0: Yeah, you know.
1: At least it's out of the box thinking. Put it that way. I mean, I never would have thought that. Now, here's the thing. What was it? A camera that was on, what was it before it was born? We watched it hatch. Was that an eagle or something?
0: There was the eagle. There was
1: zoo.
0: There was also the giraffe.
1: You watch it, and you could sit there and watch it on the camera they had at the zoo, and it was hitting like a million people a day or whatever. Yeah, maybe there is something to all this. Maybe we're all like that at some point.
0: You think the marmots want it?
1: There's a guy now that does a Facebook page, and I've seen this. A camera is set up at a busy intersection of a city, and it's all the crashes that happen at the intersection. That's his shtick. That's all it is.
0: Yeah.
1: It's like, wait till you see this one. You know, and boom. I mean, there's no horrific explosions or anything, but it's cars crashing into each other.
0: And you've watched hours of it, haven't you?
1: Not hours, but minutes of it for sure.
0: Well, it is kind of.
1: I keep thinking, is there going to be more to this? No, there isn't. It's the same intersection, and just. Car wreck after car wreck there.
0: He's gonna lobby against having a traffic signal put there.
1: Well, yeah, because it's bad for business.
0: Hey.
1: If anything, just put a four-way stop up somewhere where there's a busy intersection. You're gonna get more of that. So,
0: well, yeah, it's true. You can find a niche anywhere on the
1: road. Right, but I've said that. Yeah, there's niches everywhere.
0: You know, there's one guy, and now I'll try to find his name. I can't remember it off the top of my head. Who it starts tragically. The guy's daughter got into a wreck, and it was there was a faulty crash barrier.
1: Oh, okay.
0: And she died as a result of this not doing what it was designed to do. So this guy has spent a lot of time learning everything there is to know about those guardrails. And he goes out and just on his own dime, on his own time, goes out and inspects random guardrails. And then shows how they're, you know, the city or the state or the county is falling down on maintenance for all of this.
1: Mm-hmm.
0: But that's his life now. It's like, it's for a good cause because he could save lives doing that.
1: Yeah.
0: But man, there is something for everybody. You know, like watching people, you know, eat tomato soup out of a World War II helmet or something.
1: Yeah.
0: There's somebody is doing that right now online.
1: Under a bridge. Yeah. It is the strangest thing. I saw that guy. I mean, did you see the guy jumped off the Brooklyn Bridge this weekend?
0: Was he naked?
1: Naked.
0: Yeah.
1: Yeah, went up naked and had some kind of funky flags flying or something that he'd made.
0: Yeah.
1: And he jumped off the Brooklyn Bridge, and he lived.
0: Yeah.
1: By the way, he's in stable condition right now.
0: Wow.
1: And then didn't he have all these people weighing in going, well, you know, mathematically, he's going 90 miles per hour and he hits concrete.
0: Uh-huh.
1: Well, that may be true, but he lived through it, so I don't know how that happened, but man.
0: Yeah.
1: Yeah, so, but again, is there videos of it? Yes, of course, everywhere.
0: There's a video of everything.
1: It is really something. We are all under surveillance. There is no doubt about it.
0: All right. We got Nimrod's in the news coming up, plus a news update.
1: Yep.
0: And For Nimrod's in the news, a Canadian town is very glad.

0: Glad that they're getting rid of rotten fish sauce that's been sitting around for 20 years. Talk about that in a news update.
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0: This is the Markley, Van Camp, and Robbins Show. I'm Scott Robbins. Right over there, David Van Camp. Jamie Markley on special assignment. He'll be back on Wednesday.
13: Oh, yeah. Well, you know, the world changes very quickly, and that can create chaos for your savings. 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
13: President Trump on Air Force One talking about the U.S. deciding to help prop up Japanese currency, as the Japanese are having some economic woes at home. And here's the president.
14: We have a good relationship with Japan. We're very strong, very, very strong financially. And they are, you know, they have a weakening yen, and they wanted a little bit of help. And we're always there for Japan. Japan's been very good to us, with the exception, of course, of Pearl Harbor.
15: Mr. President,
14: they were not good.
13: He likes going back to the well on that one.
0: Well, he sure does, doesn't he?
13: It's like, hey, it's been a while. I think we buried the hatchet on that, considering we dropped a couple of atom bombs on him.
0: Yeah, he does. He's done that more than once, certainly. Yeah.
13: Oh, yeah. Well, there was that really awkward moment where he's with the prime minister.
0: Oh, Japan.
13: Which was like, oh, buddy.
0: I know.
13: It's like he had like three words too many in the joke that he was going for. All right. It's time for Nimrods in the News. Let's go.
0: Yeah.
16: When the going gets tough.
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13: Workers have finally, in Newfoundland, Canada, started removing thousands of gallons of rotting fish sauce from a Canadian plant that was abandoned 20 years ago. Chris Tibbs, Newfoundland Minister of the Environment, says we're very proud of this moment.
20: The people of St. Mary's can take their town back away from this fish sauce. We couldn't be more proud than to be standing here today and watching this fish sauce leave this community.
13: It feels like a really low bar to be proud.
0: Gosh.
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25: One last chance. I'm Jack Callahan, Fox News. President Trump says there are talks ongoing with Iran for an agreement to end the conflict.
26: I think we're going to maybe get something, but I want to give him every last chance before decapitation.
27: The president says a deal would be implemented in two phases. First, reopening the Strait of Hormuz, and then negotiating Iran's denuclearization.
26: And that'll take a little while, but we're very strong on it. They cannot have a nuclear weapon.
27: President Trump earlier in the day accused Iran's leaders of being unbelievably duplicitous.
25: Fox's Jared Halpern at the White House. The president says he called off airstrikes over the weekend that would have been the biggest since World War II to give talks a chance. FBI Director Kash Patel says the Bureau has had great success stopping scammers from victimizing Americans.
28: We have 10,000 individuals that we saved $565 million in fraud from being scammed proactively. These folks are writing back to the FBI and the state law enforcement partners and saying, you saved my life savings.
25: A report finds millions of people who've enrolled in Medicaid since 2024 shouldn't have been. Fraud totaling about $32 billion every year since. The Trump administration says the Temporary Assistance for Needy Families program is another source of potential fraud. But more than 20 states and the District of Columbia today suing the Trump administration to block it from getting wide access to the personal information of its recipients. The White House says it has finalized plans for advanced testing of artificial intelligence models. Representatives of the major tech companies, including OpenAI, Google, and Anthropic, will meet to discuss it at the White House tomorrow. A record day on Wall Street. The Dow closing up nearly 675 points to end the day just under 53,160. That's a new record close. NASDAQ and the S&P 500 also closing higher. 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
30: 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Today, mostly sunny with a high near 88. Your full KNSI forecast is on the way in moments. Good afternoon. I'm Jake Judd. Drivers in St. Cloud are dealing with a lane shift on 25th Avenue North this week. The St. Cloud Engineering Department says traffic between 7th Street North and 9th Street North is shifted while crews handle planned utility work. The setup took effect today and stays in place through Friday. Both directions remain open, but the lanes are narrowed and drivers are asked to slow down and use caution through the work zone. A federal judge is ordering the government to explain gaps in the Rene Goode shooting evidence. U.S. Magistrate Judge Shannon Elkin says federal agencies only partially complied with her order. The evidence concerns the fatal shooting of Goode by ICE agent Jonathan Ross. Elkins identified gaps involving personal records, witness statements, and audio or video evidence. The government must provide an explanation by August 14th. St. Cloud State University is being recognized nationally for the 7th year in a row for its work with transfer students. The school has again made the Phi Theta Kappa's Transfer Honor Roll, which measures how well colleges support transfer students from the day they apply through graduation. St. Cloud State has made the list every year since 2020. Associate Director of Transfer Admissions Jacob Kolb says that the university built its policies and campus culture around helping those students succeed once they they arrived. St. Cloud State is one of just two Minnesota State schools on this year's list and one of 275 colleges nationwide. The U.S. Forest Service is reopening more Boundary Waters entry points near Ely. Several Kowishkawe and LaCroix District entry points will reopen for overnight use on Wednesday, August 5th. Other entry points have already reopened for day use. The Forest Service credits successful fire suppression and recent rainfall for moderating the wildfire activity. Three entry points directly affected by the fires will remain closed through September 30th for maintenance and rehabilitation. For more on these and other stories, visit knsiradio.com, which is also where you can sign up for the daily newsletter. I'm Jake Judd, KNSI News.
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29: When you need to know, your weather is on KNSI. Now your local forecast from the Hanson Paving Weather Center.
8: Chance of thunderstorms tonight. Otherwise, mainly cloudy skies expected. Lows level off around 61. Southwest winds 10 to 20 miles per hour. Sunshine mixed with clouds at times tomorrow. Highs level off around 74. Lows dip down to about 53. Tomorrow night, mainly clear skies. I'm Staff Meteorologist Paul Trombley on KNSI. Currently 84.
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12: Yep. Here we go. This is the Markley, Van Camp, and Robbins Show. Howdy. I'm Scott Robbins. Right over there, David Van Camp, Jamie Markley on special assignment today.
13: Yeah.
12: Okay, so the Chaz is the new thing, right?
13: The Kraz, sir.
12: Oh, yeah. It's the Kraz. That's right, because it was the Chaz. Now it's the Kraz. Well,
13: the Chaz was in Seattle. This was where that's a bunch of dirty communists took over Capitol Hill, which is where the CH came from.
12: Right.
13: And now you've got the Corey Ruiz Autonomous Zone in Madison, Wisconsin, named after, a known criminal, Corey yes. Ruiz, was approached by the police. He started fighting the cops, brought out a knife, stabbed a cop, got shot and killed.
12: Yep.
13: And, of course, the communists are mad about that because apparently it was a mostly peaceful stabbing of a police officer. I'm not sure.
12: You know, this protesting thing has become a very well-paid job. I mean, it's full-time. You get four or five of them a year, right?
13: Oh, yeah, completely.
12: At least.
13: So they blocked off the area around the intersection where he was killed, and the city put salt trucks in there to help barricade it, providing sanitation services, although the mayor says, well, we're not providing dumpsters for them. But, I mean, according to the local news reporting, yeah, the city was actually bringing sanitation workers in to clean up after these animals.
12: God.
13: Okay. Now, Nick Sorter, he likes getting in the middle of stuff, and, he found himself right in the middle of it when he was chased off by a bunch of these commies. They were like, there's one guy going after him with some sort of metal rod.
12: You're kidding me. Really?
13: Yeah. Nick Sorter, so he goes out there, and he got chased away. So he was trying to get back to his car. The problem was they were blocking his way back to the car.
12: Right.
13: While threatening him the entire time, yeah.
31: Let me get in the car. That's it. That's all I want. That's it. I'm leaving. That's it. I'm just trying to get in the car, bro.
32: Hurry up and leave.
31: I'm trying to, just please.
32: Before your life can end out here.
31: Can we?
32: Hurry up and leave. It's a whole team of us.
31: I understand.
13: Yeah.
12: Oh, boy.
13: He finally gets in the car. The guy says, yeah, before your life ends out here. By the way, the mayor of Madison, Wisconsin, is saying, okay, enough. Madison Mayor Satya Rhodes Conway said last night that the encampment needs to end now. And they have actually provided resources in the encampment area, including salt trucks parked in front of this makeshift barricade. She says, well, this needs to end now because the occupation has, get this, negatively affected local businesses and residents in the Marquette neighborhood. Really? You mean it's not a boon for tourism and commerce?
0: This is incredible.
13: To have a bunch of people who have,
0: yes,
13: they have put nails through plywood to serve as like spike strips.
0: Really, you don't let it get out of hand to begin with.
13: Yeah.
0: Now you backpedal and go, this has got to end.
13: Well, then, and check this out, too. Rhodes Conway said several steps are needed to end the encampment, including...
0: Several steps?
13: Yes, including removing barricades and personal vehicles blocking the streets. Tow notices have been issued for those vehicles and will be enforced. Relocating the memorial items so they can be preserved while allowing traffic to move through the intersection. Ending food preparation in the intersection and finding a safer location for grassroots mutual aid efforts. No, get the hell off the street.
0: Yeah, what are we doing here? No. It's trying to mollycoddle this, or, you know, both sides sort of thing.
13: No.
0: It's allowed to happen. And once it's allowed to happen, it gets out of control. No one stops it for what? 2 weeks? Now all of a sudden it's a problem?
13: It's like, yeah, we need to go. We need to get rid of this. We will help you set up another place to cook food outside.
0: Was it a KOA campground now? Right. Get a little grill set up.
13: They do. They have food prep stations in there.
0: This is incredible. All right. This is nuts. All right. You get what you vote for. Okay? You get what you vote for.
13: Absolutely.
0: You allow this kind of stuff to happen. Kamala Harris is word salading the whole thing again.
13: Oh, yeah. Well, actually, I think she gave Trump a really good idea.
0: She did?
13: I am not even joking about this.
0: No, really?
13: Yeah, okay. Kamala Harris, the former vice president, was doing an event with the National Urban League and talked about this.
1: And I know this is going to be controversial coming from me in particular. We need to revisit the Electoral College. We need to revisit the point of expanding the court to 13 justices, like we have 13 district courts.
13: I agree. Not the Electoral College. It is funny for her to say the Electoral College because she also lost the popular vote.
0: I'm just going to say.
13: Okay. Expanding the Supreme Court to 13 justices. I think the Trump administration ought to take that seriously and just do it.
0: Do it right now.
13: They're begging you to do it.
0: Yeah.
13: I
0: understand what you're saying. I agree with you. I mean, the filibuster is the same thing with me.
13: Yeah.
0: I mean, get ahead and get it done now. Do it now.
13: Because then, you know, if they say, well, we want to also then add more justices to the Supreme Court if they ever, God forbid, take any sort of serious power ever again. Well, you could say, well, wait a minute. No. Your argument was the 13 to match the number of district courts, right? I mean, let's do that. Let's stay there. Why not?
0: I'm okay with that. Start it right now. I'm okay with that.
13: Let's go.
0: Let's not wait around.
13: Uh-huh. Let's go ahead. Get some judges nominated and confirmed.
0: As quickly as possible.
13: Why not?
0: Well, at least that made sense. That's the first time she's made sense in a while.
13: Oh, yeah.
0: She must have been before she hit happy hour.
13: Or she was on the way up still.
0: Yeah, well, that could have been. Yeah, I never know. We have an audio montage to play for you. We've done a couple of these today.
13: Yeah.
0: We keep bringing them back because, well, we are, I can't use the word celebrate, I suppose, but we were all on looking when Dr. Anthony Fauci had to testify in front of Congress.
13: Yeah.
0: He didn't say anything. He pled the fifth time and time and time, 110 different times. Mm-hmm. But at the same time, what we did was we learned a lot. We got some knowledge out of it as well. These guys knew all along what was going on.
2: Oh, yeah.
0: And the media was complicit in whatever they were told to do, and they did. And COVID porn became something that was very real. And, David, we're going to revisit that.
2: Yeah,
0: now,
2: we are. We? Yeah, Tom Elliott with Gravian has a great – it's like a four-minute long montage, so I just chopped it up into different segments for us to use because we can't play 4 minutes of audio.
0: No, this, can't do that.
2: Just highlighting how crazy things really were and why it does matter that accountability come about for the people that put us in the
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37: Very much.
2: Yeah. Yes, very much. Don't question anything. Don't say, well, I don't know about this. I don't know. This doesn't make any sense. I'm going to wait a little bit before I either take this vaccine or whatever. And I got the vaccine because whatever. I was like, sure, go along. Got the first two shots and then I was done.
0: Me too. That's where I stopped.
2: Because the first time I got COVID was after getting the vaccine.
0: Yep. You and me both. Exactly. That is exactly true.
2: Okay, well, I didn't do anything.
0: Quite frankly, I couldn't believe it. Remember the testing thing you went through? You had the long lines thing. You did your self-test. You stuck it in your nose, put it in the little slip, and off it went. Yeah. And I remember getting home, and they were telling me, well, you're positive for COVID. Well, how can that be? I'm vaccinated. But, of course, that wasn't the case, was it? No, and I can remember. And this is the thing. And what this, the damage, and that's, you know, again, I get ahead of myself sometimes with this stuff. But the damage this did to America in terms of using science as a reasoning point again is... been destroyed.
2: Oh, yeah.
0: We're never, ever, ever going to just out and out trust these people again.
2: No.
0: Never, ever. And thank you for that, Dr. Fauci. That was on you.
2: Yeah.
0: All right, that's on you. That's on Burks. That's on that other dork with the mustache. What was his name? I
2: can't think. Francis Collins.
0: Thank you, yeah. Francis Collins and their ilk, right?
2: Yeah.
0: We don't trust you anymore. No, we don't.
2: Yeah, there are doctors just within my life that I do trust, and a lot of it had to do with not so much for me with COVID, but with my kids. Like when the vaccine became available for both my kids were under four at the time, and you know, asking basically, we had a doctor who asked, you know, if you want it, you can have it. We're not really pushing it because, you know, I don't really think it's necessary.
0: Right.
2: You know, if your kids, you know, had, God forbid, had cancer or something like that, maybe we would say something different, but we're not really pushing it on people. That gave me a lot of trust in that particular doctor because of that. And because it was reasonable, and it was a reasonable conversation to say, hey, you know, I watched both my kids get COVID and they were sick for about half a day. And then they were, you know, not feeling great, not 100%, but it was way better than me getting laid up on my butt for 2 days.
0: Yeah.
2: Which that was not a fun experience, but I'm glad I was vaccinated.
0: I always just felt like I had like a you know, a worse than normal cold.
2: Mm-hmm.
0: That's how it felt for me when I got it.
2: Yeah.
0: And, you know, I wanted a second opinion when they told me I had it. I'm like, well, I can't be, you know, but... I went ahead because they wouldn't get in line again and go through that.
2: Right.
0: But at any rate, you know, and my mother, my mom, who passed a year ago, I guess, been a year, she said, I remember her, she was in a retirement convalescent home, right? And they never got to the point where they forbid you from seeing them.
2: Yeah.
0: Or taking them to different appointments or whatever. Now, what I did have to do was have my temperature taken every time I went in.
2: Yeah.
0: And I was required to wear a mask. Mm-hmm. But besides that, I was able to see my mom. That wasn't the case with a lot of people. Yeah.
2: For a lot of people.
0: That couldn't go to any of these. Yeah. They had to sit at a window and talk to them. I mean, it was terrible.
2: Yeah.
0: And I have a couple of friends of mine who had funerals that a friend of their parents had died or their aunts or uncles or whatever. And they couldn't hold a regular visitation with these people. And it was terrible.
2: Yeah. Well, George Floyd's golden casket gets brought around the United States.
0: Well, and every city in the city I'm in, the city you're in, the city a lot of people are in, all had the protesting going on. Mm-hmm. Hundreds of people in the street marching without masks.
2: Because
0: and being led by political figures.
2: Yes. Well, they were
0: scolded me and you for not wearing a mask and shutting down business.
2: Yeah. What? When it was it Gabe Gutierrez from the Today Show? It was that other guy whose name just escapes me right now. But they said at the time, they're fighting a virus of a different kind. All of these protests.
0: And they said it like that, too.
2: Yes,
0: a different kind.
2: Yeah.
0: All right. We have some boomer advice to give yet?
2: Yeah, we can get to that after the top five.
0: Oh, yeah, let's do that. We'll do the top five, and then we'll do, I don't know what this is. I haven't heard it yet. Some boomer advice. Being the only boomer on this show, I can't wait to hear what that advice would be and whether it's helpful or not. That's all coming up. This is the Markley, Van Camp, and Robin Show.
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0: 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This is the Markley Van Camp and Robbins Show. I'm Scott Robbins. Over there is David Van Camp. Jamie Markley on special assignment. He'll be back here on Wednesday. Mm-hmm. Top five stories.
2: Yes. All right.
0: Top five. I always say top five things, but it kind of, I guess
2: it could be either one.
0: Top five things we're following today.
2: Yes. Well, things would be more generic and
0: we'll
2: probably involve Taco Bell. Number five, a new rival to Wall Street now opened. The Texas Stock Exchange went fully live for the first time, with trading available for all listed tickers. Number four, 9.2 million people do not meet the federal requirements to qualify for the Obamacare Medicaid expansion program. That's about a half of those enrolled. Crazy.
0: Yeah, it is.
2: Number three, almost 65,000 and counting people have been evacuated from their homes in Spokane County, Washington, amid devastating wildfires happening right there. And number two, two bystanders being hailed as heroes for firing back during a deadly mass shooting at an In-N-Out Burger in Twin Falls, Idaho. The gunman took his own life after being, subject to return fire from a citizen named Jordan Salinas and an off-duty law enforcement officer.
0: Mm-hmm.
2: And number one, President Trump says the U.S. military is locked and loaded as a new round of Iran negotiations get underway, although Iran says there are no talks. Trump says, hey, you guys are liars. Says it's not very nice. Well,
0: no, it isn't.
2: No, duh. They're liars.
0: Very nice. Being mean.
2: So yes. Those are the top five stories that we are watching today. A couple months ago, we talked about this, boomer opinions that we can all agree on. Actually, that's pretty good advice. Well, BuzzFeed, they asked millennials to share the most baffling words of wisdom they've ever received. And I don't think I've ever gotten this advice from anybody before, but
0: okay.
2: Like number one, just stop going to the movies and you'll be able to buy a house. I think that's kind of an overstatement.
0: I don't know. I might have said stop playing the lottery.
2: Right.
0: Maybe. I don't know.
2: I have gotten this advice before and it can work depending on your industry. Walk into a business, hand the manager your resume and you'll get hired. Well, not always. It just depends on the industry, but there are places you can just kind of walk in and say, hey, I want a job here. And they'll at least look at you.
0: Mm-hmm.
2: Again, depends on the industry. If you got to go through security to get to the manager, that's not one of them. All right. Just buy a starter home in the expensive part of town. I don't know what that means. I've always heard find the best neighborhood that's in your price range, no matter what the size of the house is. If you really want to try for your starter home,
0: that makes sense.
2: Yeah. And it's like, you know, just learn to love the house. And it may not, it's not going to be the nicest one, but, you know, find the house you can afford in the neighborhood that you like.
0: But the house you can afford is being key.
2: Yes, exactly.
0: I know a lot of people that are house poor.
2: This is kind of funny. Change your startup's name so it starts with A and appears first in the phone book.
0: I've heard that too, yes.
2: Well, yeah, but the phone book isn't really a thing anymore.
0: I mean, no, it isn't.
2: It technically exists, but no, everybody's Googling now.
0: Right.
2: So that is just kind of outdated. Yeah,
0: that's why you get things like AAA.
2: Yeah.
0: AAA plumbing and, you know, and whatever.
2: Let's see. Find someone you can tolerate, start a family, and eventually you'll fall in love.
0: Find someone you can tolerate.
2: I've never heard that before. Golly. Well, yeah, I mean, finding someone you can tolerate, that's actually a good step.
0: Yeah, that's true. Yeah, that's
2: someone you like being around, actually.
0: Mm-hmm. Yep.
2: Spend $40,000 on your wedding.
0: I've never
2: gotten that advice. I didn't even really have a wedding.
0: Nope. Not $40,000. No thanks.
2: Don't worry about whether you can afford kids. There's never a perfect time.
0: You know, that is true.
2: Yeah. I don't disagree with that at all.
0: People always say that. And like I say, I've heard people say you wait around long enough and, you know, you're out of the business. Yeah.
2: Yeah. Suddenly your options dwindle.
0: Yeah, and it's cool having kids when you're younger, I think. Sure. You need the energy anyway. Yeah. So,
2: oh, you got your big trifecta coming up?
0: Oh, yeah, I got some great stuff today, man. All right.
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13: KNSI News Time is 4:30. It's mostly sunny with a high near 88. Your full KNSI forecast is on the way in moments. Good afternoon, I'm Jake Judd. Building a subdivision in St. Cloud means writing some big checks before a single house goes up. The city council is considering letting developers write those checks later. The council takes public comment tonight on a pilot program called the Single Family Housing Supply Initiative. Water trunk charges of $3,000 per acre, sewer trunk charges of $2,500 per acre, and stormwater charges could all be deferred for up to 2 years. Water and sewer availability charges of $3,100 apiece per home could wait until the house is finished. City Administrator Teresa Hodel submitted the proposal. Staff calls it a financing tool, not a subsidy, saying it improves cash flow for builders and makes bank financing easier to land. The city collects everything back with a 3.5% interest rate. Staff says it appears to be the only program of its kind in Minnesota. Similar efforts in Washington and California usually require affordable housing. St. Cloud's version does not. The deadline is tight. If the program is approved, it would sunset at the end of 2027. Forest Lake police are investigating following a serious crash involving a state trooper. The collision happened yesterday at I-35 near 220th Street. Officials say the trooper and the driver of a Lexus suffered serious injuries. They were both transported to the hospital. Transfer students now account for more than 4 out of every 10 students at St. Cloud State University, and the school is getting national credit for how it handles them. About 43% of total enrollment comes from transfer students. More than 2,600 have transferred in over the past 3 years, an average increase of about 3% annually. That work has landed St. Cloud State on Phi Theta Kappa's transfer honor roll for the 7th straight year. The list weighs credit, mobility, financial support, and campus engagement. Only one other Minnesota State school made this year's honor roll, Metro State University in St. Paul. For more on these and other stories, visit knsiradio.com, which is also where you can sign up for the daily newsletter. I'm Jake Judd, KNSI News.
14: This is a Bloomberg Money Minute. The revival in risk appetite drove the S&P up 1.5% to a striking distance of a record. The Dow gained 1.3%. The Nasdaq was up over 2%. The Trump administration plans to host artificial intelligence companies at the White House to discuss a new U.S. framework for conducting voluntary safety tests of AI models. OpenAI, Anthropic, PBC, and Alphabet's Google are among the AI developers planning to attend. The framework springs from a June executive order by President Trump on on AI cybersecurity that outlined an opt-in approach to safety reviews of models and greater efforts to shore up critical computer systems. We've learned Michigan health authorities contacted Taco Bell's parent company, Yum Brands, about that parasitic outbreak in early July. They asked to connect with the company's supply chain quality assurance and communications teams. A Cyclospora outbreak has affected people across 45 states. Michigan reported 2 deaths in the outbreak. Matt Piper, Bloomberg Radio.
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12: 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Now your local forecast from the Hanson Paving Weather Center.
28: Chance of thunderstorms tonight. Otherwise, mainly cloudy skies expected. Lows level off around 61. Southwest winds 10 to 20 miles per hour. Sunshine mixed with clouds at times tomorrow. Highs level off around 74. Lows dip down to about 53. Tomorrow night, mainly clear skies. I'm staff meteorologist Paul Frobley on KNSI. Currently 84.
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0: All right, here we go. This is the Markley Van Camp and Robbins Show. I'm Scott Robbins, right over there. You see that guy right there? That is David Van Camp. The empty chair belongs to Jamie Markley. He'll be back here on Wednesday on assignment right now.
2: Well, I can't believe I'm saying these words together. It's kind of interesting in the WNBA right now.
0: It actually is, yes.
2: Because you have one of the star players, Sophie Cunningham, coming out last week and saying, no, I think that we need to protect girls' spaces, which is something that 80%, 90% of the population agrees with.
0: It's controversial.
2: And apparently, yes, it's controversial.
0: It's amazing that that's controversial, but it is. Yeah,
2: so yes. You've got like that one coach who had like trans kids belong on her shirt during a game. Like,
0: yep.
2: What? Okay. Well,
0: there should be a league-wide ban that you can't, coaches can't put political slogans on their shirts and wear them during the game.
2: Oh, I'm fine with it. I like to know exactly where everybody stands.
0: I guess, but it's detrimental to the league. If I'm the commissioner, no, we don't do that. But well, anyway, I'm not.
2: I think they like it because people are talking about it. I don't know if the ratings are any better, but, you know, people are
0: They had a big game on Saturday, and it was the Indiana Fever game, and I don't know who they were playing. I forget now. But it was on, and my wife was like, hey, well, she's watching the game. I was watching the game.
2: Yeah.
0: Upstairs, downstairs, TVs were on. I don't know. we're not a Nielsen family, but, you know, if we were, well, it would have been a big bump for him. Yeah.
2: Well, Natalie Nakasi, who's the coach of the, Golden State Valkyries.
0: The Valkyries.
2: Says that, we should let trans players in the WNBA. And here's part of what she had to say about this.
29: I know you don't have the fever again in the regular season, but coming out of the break, one of the big news stories has been Sophie Cunningham and the protests for her and protests against her. And, you know, they had a national televised game today and Cheryl, you know, wore a shirt. And it's just a conversation. I'm wondering just what do you think about it? Do you think that's good for the league? Does it detract from the basketball? Is it just noise? I'm just wondering what your opinion is.
30: I think, thank you for that question. I think just in terms of how I'm seeing it is, if I could answer with, like, for me, sports is about belonging. It's about inclusivity. It's about allowing everyone to be their authentic self. You know, I'm big on that just because I have been criticized for my height, for my ethnicity, I've been in those "you shouldn't belong here" many times. And for me, I don't want that space, especially Golden State, to ever feel like that. So I'm all about women, little girls deserving to play. And that includes trans women. So I'm all about inclusivity.
2: This is a weird...
0: My height and my ethnicity.
2: Your ethnicity, yeah.
0: What is she talking about?
2: I don't know. It's not like... The thing is with sports is, can you play or not?
0: Well, that's it. It's always been it. Yeah.
2: And where the trans thing comes into play is, well, you have separate, you know, sex specific sports for a reason.
0: Mm-hmm.
2: Because if it was like at a certain age, if it was just a all co-ed league, it would be exclusive to the girls.
0: Well, I mean, we talked about it earlier,
2: I should say.
0: But some guy, I mean, at some point in time, is going to want to make $150,000, $180,000, $200,000 a year. I mean, that's not a lot compared to the NBA, but it's better than, you know, schlepping it, a regular normal job.
2: Yeah.
0: I mean, I can play basketball. I can play basketball, mm-hmm. emphasis on play, and I get paid a decent amount of money. Why wouldn't I do it?
2: Well, and right now, the WNBA is actually... They can make bold statements like this because of the NCAA, because you have to have a certain amount of playing time in college in order to get into the WNBA, and right now there just aren't a whole lot of trans dudes, and then you have the Trump administration who's coming in and saying, no, you're going to lose out on funding if you have a D1 school that's allowing dudes to play against the mm-hmm. women. So they can actually say this stuff with basically no threat of consequences, which is, I mean, makes it very cynical when you have people say, well, yeah, I was discriminated against because of my Asian heritage or something. Well, that's not the same thing as whether or not you're a dude.
0: Jeez.
2: It's...
0: And again, Sophie Cunningham, when she said it, was like, hey, you know what? We love everybody.
2: Yeah.
0: Kind of thing. However, if you're going to ask me this question point blank, no, I don't think it's right.
2: Right.
0: That a man should dominate in a girl's space. I don't think that's a proper thing to do. No.
2: But,
0: that's it. But, not really controversial.
2: Yeah. The
0: talk. Can't say, I hate trans people. You know, nothing, anything like that at all. Yeah. No.
2: The talking point is so funny to me, too, where it says, well, sports is all about belonging and inclusivity. No, it's not.
0: No.
2: It's about getting the best players possible. And yeah, that means that some kids are not going to make the team.
0: Some kids got cut from my little league teams.
2: Yes.
0: You know, some kids got cut certainly in my pony league, my high school. Yeah, they all got cut. Yeah. Not everybody made the team. You're right.
2: It's just the way of the world. You only have so many seats on the bench, you know?
0: You know, same thing goes for the High School Musical. Same thing goes for anything. Right. You're competing for roles, right?
2: Yes, yeah. Exactly.
0: Jeez.
2: Yeah. All right. Are you ready for a big trifecta?
0: Yeah, let's go. Let's
2: go. All right. Here we go. Let's roll it out. It always starts like this.
4: Are you ready?
5: One, two, look at my shoe.
4: It's the three most important news stories of the day.
6: I hit the trifecta.
4: Well, at least according to Scott Robbins. It's the trifecta on the Markley, Van Camp, and Robbins Show.
2: It's the trifecta, top three stories of the day. According to Scott Robbins, and usually Casey Kasem is along for the ride, but he vacations with Markley. It's part of his deal.
0: I think he's caddying. I think that's it.
2: Is he caddying for him? I thought last week that he was caddying.
0: Well, I think they're playing a lot of golf still, so I don't know. Maybe. I don't know. Who knows?
2: All right. But we still count them down 3-1. Number three, the CDC mapped out like where internment camps could go.
0: Dude, this is so weird. I mean, even everything. I mean, starting July 26, 2020. Now, this is when the George Floyd's riots were finally starting to settle down. The CDC issued a plan for establishing nationwide quarantine camps. Listen, this is real. People were to be isolated, given only food and some cleaning supplies. They would be banned from participating in any religious service at all. The plan included contingencies for preventing suicide. So if they got, you know, suicidal, they had people there to prevent that from happening.
2: Okay.
0: There were no provisions made for any legal appeals or even the right to legal counsel. The plan's authors were unnamed, but included 26 footnotes. It was completely official. The document was only removed on or about March 26, 2023, during the entire intervening time.
2: Hmm.
0: The plan survived on the CDC's public site with little to no public notice or controversy.
2: Wow.
0: It was called the Interim Operational Considerations for Implementing the Shielding Approach to Prevent COVID-19 Infectious Disease in Humanitarian Settings. Isn't that crazy?
2: Well, they
0: wonder. And this was going on, man. I mean, we heard about, I remember thinking to myself, and I think we actually threw the idea out there, they're going to do internment camps on this. Yeah. And well, it wouldn't have surprised me at all.
2: They did it in Australia.
0: Yes, they did.
2: Yeah.
0: Yes, they did.
2: It's like, yeah, you got to go. You got to, I mean, again, it wasn't, for the most part, like a hard labor camp or anything like that.
0: No, no, nothing like that.
2: But there was one guy who did escape, and it was like a statewide manhunt for this guy.
0: Yeah. Yeah.
2: Because like he had a fever and a cough.
0: Yes. Golly.
2: It is, man. The Folks, world broke.
0: It did break. And this is so wacky and so dangerous and spooky.
2: Yeah, it is.
0: That this was actually a plan they were going to put in place. It never happened, fortunately.
2: They thought about it because they know that.
0: Yeah, they put it in. Yeah.
2: That is something that probably.

0: floating down the river. One of them is hanging on to the cooler they had, and he wasn't saying anything. He said, I had my lariat nearby. I swung into action. Quickly discovered that a floating raft and a paddleboard had struck a bridge pillar, and those four people were catapulted into the water.
1: Wow.
0: Holy smokes, man. So he said everyone made it to shore, except for one guy who was drifting downstream while clinging to a cooler. So the current was pretty fast. It was moving pretty quick. So the only thing I could focus on was helping get out of the water because I didn't want to see anyone go in front of me. So he leapt into action. He went through the waist-deep side channel, sprinted along the river, got to the bank to reach the guys he drifted away, then grabbed a 12-foot lariat and successfully swung it around. The drowning guy pulled him to safety.
1: Dang.
0: Dang.
1: Good job, kid.
0: He was invited back to John Dutton's ranch after that.
1: Wow. That's awesome.
0: That's a cool story. Yeah, no kidding, man.
1: I like how apparently dad was just like, not my problem.
0: Yeah, he sent the kid out there. Go. Yeah, you're the
1: go
0: kid.
1: Go get him.
0: Yeah.
1: Whatever.
0: That's very cowboy, though, isn't it? Man.
1: All right. It's the trifecta top three stories of the day, according to Scott Robbins, down to number one. An entire theater had to be evacuated during a Spider-Man screening.
0: Yeah, this was in Colombia. Evacuated after one of the audience members suffered a fart attack, it's being described. The gas leak occurred on August the 2nd. Spider-Man Brand New Day was playing at the cinema complex there. He said everything was going swimmingly until about halfway through the film, when some guy decided to just let him rip over and over and over again. The theater goers started to get sick to their stomachs because of the noxious odor. Oh, small theater, by the way.
1: Yeah.
0: But they all had to run out to the hallway. They were coughing and choking. They didn't know what it was exactly, and it was one guy. The screening was unofficially canceled, but when they cleaned the place out or they opened the doors or whatever, apparently the scent finally drifted out, and they were able to go back in and enjoy the rest of the movie. That's the good news.
1: Golly.
0: Goodness. There's no tell. I don't know what this guy was eating beforehand.
1: Yeah, I know.
0: They said it was like a nonstop. Just like carpet bombing over and over again.
1: Can't you just like extricate yourself from that situation? I wouldn't want to be sitting in a theater if I was.
0: You know, unless it would have been worse getting up. I don't know.
1: He would have gone airborne.
0: Maybe. Maybe.
1: Oh, man.
0: Holy cow. Yeah, That's nasty when that happens in an airplane or a crowded theater, any of those.
1: It's not good. It's not good.
0: No, it's not.
1: All right, that's the trifecta top three stories of the day, according to Scott Robbins. We got Nimrod.
0: But if it is you just look around behind
1: right.
0: you.
1: Right, well, of course. Yeah, you never say you're the one who dealt the play. No. All right. Police are dressing up as Sasquatch to catch distracted drivers. A news update and Nimrod's in the news on the way.
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16: This is the Markley, Van Camp, and Robbins Show. I'm Scott Robbins, right over there, David Van Camp. Jamie Markley on special assignment. He'll be back with us coming up on Wednesday, I guess. A couple days, yeah.
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15: President Trump standing by his statement that there are some sort of negotiations going on with Iran right now. This is from the Oval Office just a little bit ago.
0: It's an amazing thing. We have a little problem with Iran because we have many talks and we'll say we have or we don't have. You know, we're straight about it. But they deny it. But they're not denying it now. They just put out a statement, not denying it. But for some reason, they, when they're talking, they don't like saying that they're talking. So I say, wait, we're in talks. Big deal. We're in talks. And they'll sometimes deny it, even though they spend hours and hours together talking. No, the talks are going along. We're going to hit them very hard yesterday. Very, very hard. Harder than any attack, I think I can say, General, from a point of knowledge, any attack since World War II. That's pretty big. And we were set to go. And they called. And in addition, Saudi Arabia called, and UAE called, Qatar called, got calls from numerous people. Not, I don't want to use the word begging, but some were, in particular, Iran did not want to be hit. And they said, we want to talk. We want to talk about the strait, but more importantly, from my standpoint, we want to talk about the denuclearization of Iran.
15: Mm-hmm.
16: Well,
15: it's whiplash, you know?
16: It certainly is.
15: Groundhog Day yet again.
16: I believe him when he says they don't want to say that ever.
15: Oh, no.
16: That they're talking. I believe that. I mean, I'm not discouraged by that at all. I mean, because they're never going to admit to it. And they're never going to admit they lost anything.
15: No.
16: I mean, they're going to claim victory, and that's the way it works.
15: And it makes negotiating pointless, doesn't it? All right, more on that tomorrow.
16: You're right. No.
15: This is Nimrod's in the News Time.
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1: legal challenges. I'm Lisa Lucera, Fox News. President Trump's latest tariff push facing a lawsuit from more than two dozen states.
2: The states filed the lawsuit at the U.S. Court of International Trade in New York, arguing the tariffs exceed President Trump's legal authority to impose taxes. A group of small businesses also filed suit to block the tariffs last month. The administration announced sweeping tariffs on July 24th, accusing the EU and other trading partners of not doing enough to stop the flow of goods made with forced labor. Earlier this year, the U.S. Supreme Court blocked so-called reciprocal tariffs imposed by the president.
1: Fox's Jared Halpern at the White House. President Trump says it's Iran's last chance to move ahead with a peace deal.
0: This is not something that, if it doesn't happen, this is a last chance for them to sign a good document.
1: The president with the comments at the White House this morning, adding the first phase is the opening of the Strait of Hormuz. The second phase, he says, will be for Iran to get rid of its nuclear program, which he says will take a while. The Senate expected to vote tomorrow on the confirmation of Todd Blanche as attorney general. After two Republican holdouts, Senators Tom Tillis and John Cornyn changed their minds after he agreed to end the so-called anti-weaponization fund. Senate Democratic leader Chuck Schumer says he still has a problem with Blanche's nomination.
3: Blanche is still perfectly fine with giving Trump a permission slip to commit tax fraud to the tune of tens of millions of dollars. Is the Senate GOP willing to go along with Trump's tax fraud? Blanche certainly is.
1: The fund was part of President Trump's settlement with the IRS. Democrats and some Republicans expressed concerns it would be used to pay his allies and January 6th defendants. Wall Street, the Dow hit its first record close since July 6th, gaining 693 points. The Nasdaq up 540. 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
1: A controversial proposed tax on billionaires has gotten the endorsement from a California Democrat.
19: California voters will weigh in on Proposition 40, a one-time 5% tax on billionaires' assets, in November. It seeks to raise $100 billion over 5 years to shore up cuts to Medicaid and food assistance programs included in President Trump's 2025 tax and spending bill. Now, the California Democratic Party has endorsed the measure, deepening a rift on the left. While it has support from progressives, others like Governor Gavin Newsom and some labor unions are against it, saying it could destabilize the state's budget and drive billionaires away. A recent poll from the Public Policy Institute of California finds that 54% of likely voters and 76% of Democrats say they'll vote for the tax. Tanya J. Powers, Fox News.
1: Two people in Michigan have died of the cyclospora outbreak. The first deaths confirmed in the U.S. related to the parasite. The state health department says both people had underlying health conditions that may have been impacted by the intestinal illness and dehydration. The CDC says it's aware of more than 18,000 confirmed or suspected cases of cyclospora in the current surge, but those numbers could be behind state reports. A familiar face is heading back to daytime TV.
26: Rosie O'Donnell is returning to her former show, ABC's The View, for season 30. The former co-host confirmed her return on Monday's episode of the Tangle with Kyle Ridley podcast, saying she will be in the show's 30th anniversary special. O'Donnell said she will take part in whatever they want, but didn't elaborate on whether it will be just one show or more. She added, in part, they're bringing back all the hosts. I think I'm pretty proud of that show, what it's become and how it really speaks to the people and to politics. O'Donnell co-hosted for seasons 10 and 18 and is most known for her heated on-air spat with co-host Elizabeth Hasselbeck that led to her initial 2007 exit.
1: Fox's Michelle Polino. I'm Lisa Lucera. This is Fox News.
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7: 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Good evening and welcome to the 5 p.m. Report. Bob Hughes here, inviting you to stay with us for the latest local news and weather. And we'll have a Fox Sports update in a bit. We'll also go outside the box with the Ox and even listen in on a conversation I had earlier this morning. Plus, news and comment from one of the best in the business, Bill O'Reilly. But right now, it's time for news.
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9: 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Tonight, showers and thunderstorms likely with a low around 61. Your full KNSI forecast is on the way in moments. Good evening, I'm Jake Judd. A Cushing man is recovering after his vehicle was struck by an Amtrak train in Randall. The Morrison County Sheriff's Office says James Pergorba was driving on 6th Street early Saturday morning when his vehicle stalled on the railroad tracks. The 62-year-old was able to get out before the train hit the vehicle, but he was struck by debris from the crash. Pergorba was airlifted to Center Care St. Cloud Hospital with the extent of his injuries has not been released. The man who pleaded guilty to gunning down late Minnesota House Speaker Melissa Hortman and her husband is expected to appear in state court this afternoon. Vance Belter was booked into the Hennepin County Jail yesterday before he faces state charges that include two counts of first-degree premeditated murder, attempted first-degree murder, and impersonating a police officer. He previously was sentenced by a federal judge to two life sentences, followed by 40 years in prison. Belter was also charged in the shootings of legislator John Hoffman and his wife. A jersey auction at Saturday's St. Cloud Rocks game brought in a record $11,100 for local veterans. Rocks players and coaches wore USA-themed jerseys throughout July and again during Military Appreciation Night on August 1st against the Badlands Big Sticks. Those jerseys were auctioned off before and during the game. The money will be split evenly between the Tri-Unity Foundation and Freedom Flight. Both groups will use it to provide grants to veterans here in the St. Cloud area. Find out more about the programs at knsiradio.com. Stearns County has a new district court judge. On Friday, Governor Tim Walz appointed Luke Godzala to the bench in Minnesota's 7th Judicial District. Godzala will be chambered in St. Cloud, filling the seat held by Judge William Cashman. Godzala is currently a senior attorney in the Civil Division for the Stearns County Attorney's Office. He previously served as an assistant city attorney in St. Cloud and as a law clerk in the 7th District. Tip a Cop is back at Texas Roadhouse in Waite Park tonight. The Stearns County Sheriff's Office and partner agencies will be serving tables from now until 7 o'clock. Tips collected during the event benefits Special Olympics Minnesota, which provides sports training and athletic competition for children and adults with intellectual disabilities. You can learn more about the evening at knsiradio.com. For more on these and other stories, visit knsiradio.com, which is also where you can sign up for the daily newsletter. I'm Jake Judd, KNSI News.
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16: When you need to know, your weather is on KNSI. Now your local forecast from the Hanson Paving Weather Center.
17: Chance of thunderstorms tonight. Otherwise, mainly cloudy skies expected. Lows level off around 61. Southwest winds 10 to 20 miles per hour. Sunshine mixed with clouds at times tomorrow. Highs level off around 74. Lows dip down to about 53. Tomorrow night, mainly clear skies. I'm staff meteorologist Paul Frobley on KNSI. Currently, it's 82 degrees.
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33: 6 o'clock Eastern time is the Major League Baseball trade deadline, and the Cubs have just acquired pitcher Clay Holmes in a deal with the New York Mets. The Cubs get Holmes and outfielder Tyrone Taylor. The Mets getting infielder Jefferson Rojas as part of that deal. Another trade that just went down, White Sox got catcher Joey Bart from Atlanta. Orioles were busy today. They traded catcher Adley Rutschman to the Boston Red Sox and also sent outfielder Taylor Ward to the Mariners. Orioles just traded Tyler Wells, reliever, to the Tampa Bay Rays. Rays also got Marlins catcher Liam Hicks today, while the Guardians acquired outfielder Joe Adell from the Angels. Angels also dealt reliever Brent Suter to Atlanta. Brewers acquired starter Dustin May and reliever Jojo Romero from the Cardinals, while the Astros got outfielder Dalton Varsho from Toronto. USC and Notre Dame will renew their college football rivalry starting in 2030. Mauricio Pochettino has signed an extension with the U.S. men's national team. He'll be their manager through 2030.
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5: Marcy Lindberg is with us. 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
6: Thank you. Good to see you.
5: And we are here today to talk about the dangers of overdose and knowing, right? Knowing about overdose, how to recognize and maybe save somebody's life.
6: Yeah. Hi. I would like to tell you about observing International Overdose Awareness Day.
5: Okay.
6: It's a global event, and we are taking part in it at the St. Cloud VA. We have several events going to happen around the VA, 25th, 26th, and 27th of August. So coming up next month, we're going to be at the Alexandria Clinic VA, and then on the 26th at the St. Cloud VA. And on the 27th, the Brainerd VA clinic. So,
5: Marcy, if you say this is a global effort, it must be a global problem, huh?
6: It is, yes. Drug overdose is a global crisis, and deaths rising significantly over the last 20 years, mainly due to opioids combined with other substances. So what we're trying to do is understand overdose, reduce the stigma of drug-related deaths, and create change that reduces the harms associated with drug use.
5: So what do we do? How do we educate folks about this?
6: Well, if you come to one of our events, you will learn how to detect an overdose, how to respond to an overdose. So we'll give you knowledge on the immediate actions to take during an overdose event. We'll teach you a step-by-step guide on how to properly use naloxone, which is administering naloxone in an overdose situation can potentially save a life. And then also the importance of fentanyl test strips. And we'll have on-the-spot naloxone prescribing. We'll have a prescriber there. And veterans can get a prescription for naloxone at no cost to them at any time during this event.
5: Does the general public need a prescription for naloxone?
6: I believe so, when they can get it at their primary care clinic also, and readily available. There are also, I know, like vending machines and other, I'm not really familiar with all the community resources available, but I know there are some.
5: Are there some signs that we should be aware of ahead of time, ahead of these opportunities to sit down and learn about this? I'm just thinking maybe somebody can't make it, right? Can we share a little bit of that information?
6: Yeah. You can always call me in the pain clinic. I'm the registered nurse in the pain clinic, and I'll provide that phone number for you. It's 320-252-1670, and the extension is 6339, and just ask for the pain nurse. But we're always wanting to spread education and knowledge about signs of overdose, how to prevent it, how to treat it if you're in that situation, and know that it's an emergency. In any case, if you suspect overdose, it is an emergency and call 911.
5: Fentanyl, unbelievable how deadly that is.
6: Yeah, for sure. The cases of opioid-related overdose, fentanyl being an opioid, have accounted for 68% of all overdose fatalities. And, you know, one thing that you should know is that overdose can happen to anyone. Right. It does not discriminate at all. So it can happen to the most unsuspecting people.
5: I know that there are grade schools that have Narcan is the generic name that a lot of people would know, correct?
6: Yes, Narcan is actually the brand name of Naloxone. Okay. Naloxone is the generic name.
5: Gotcha.
6: And they are located in emergency kits throughout your community. A lot of times they put them with an AED, right. An automatic external defibrillator. They'll a lot of times put that Naloxone in with that device.
5: You know, when I was a kid growing up, probably you guys too, you would have a fire extinguisher, then came the AEDs. Now there's Narcan, Naloxone. What are we going to do about all of this? Are we making headway? Is it getting worse?
6: You know, that's the theme of this year's International Overdose Awareness, is that it's been 25 years since they started this global event, and it's still needed. So, yeah. Unfortunately, we're not there yet.
5: Okay, so three different locations, but the day that you are going to have this presentation in St. Cloud is when?
6: That is August the 26th. That'll be at the St. Cloud VA Canteen, and from 10 a.m. to 2 p.m.
5: One more time for more information, we can give you a call.
6: 320-252-1670, extension 6339, and ask for the pain nurse.
5: Registered nurse, Marcy Lindbergh, thank you.
6: Thank you.
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16: When you need to know, your weather is on KNSI. Now your local forecast from the Hanson Paving Weather Center.
17: Chance of thunderstorms tonight. Otherwise, mainly cloudy skies expected. Lows level off around 61. Southwest winds 10 to 20 miles per hour. Sunshine mixed with clouds at times tomorrow. Highs level off around 74. Lows dip down to about 53 tomorrow night. Mainly clear skies. I'm staff meteorologist Paul Frobley on KNSI. Currently, it's 82 degrees.
11: But, Terrible Todd, I thought, since I've been gone for a week, and, you know, it's still America's 250th birthday, we're still celebrating it despite the fact that the 4th of July is only a memory now. So I thought, well, the Trump in return of the ox after a week away, let's welcome us all back to the show, back together again with the national anthem.

Oh, the ramparts we watched were so gallantly streaming. And the rockets' red glare, the bombs bursting.

0: The Women's Pro Baseball League has now begun with that national anthem. A harbinger, possibly, of what to expect with this new budding league. But it was a 10-8 victory. The Los Angeles Queens, wait a minute. Yes, the Queens beat the New York Heights. Okay, at Robin Roberts Stadium in Springfield, Illinois, apparently, for some reason. Rest is history. Just kind of brings a tear to your eye, doesn't it? America! 320-251-1990 on the Boulder Tapow studio or text line. Do have the text line open, so feel free, and obviously we'll welcome your phone calls. Don't have any guests scheduled that I'm aware of today, but that can change, or maybe I just forgot because I've been away for a week. However, coming up, we do have a brief commentary about what's going to happen at the Benton County Fair this week for our broadcasting. Looking forward to that a little bit more than we've already gotten to. But ultimately, I know what you're wondering. You're wondering, Ox, where were you? And were you hot for the past week? Okay, I'll go there. In Minnesota for the month of July. Let's see here if I can pull this out. Hold on, let me get to this. There was Axios Twin Cities story. See if I can find it here. That talked about the heat. Can I just say, and no, I have not been replaced by an imposter. I'm not an alien, but it was even too hot for the Ox. I know it. It's a weird thing, right? Like, Ox, I thought you liked it hot. I do, but the relentless day after day assault, I think, of the 90s. I'll just raise my hand and say it got old. It got old for the Ox. But get this. This is what Axios Twin Cities says. July was hotter than usual. The average temperature in the Twin Cities for July was 79 degrees, according to the National Weather Service. That's the average, I guess, daily temperature, right? Not the high, but the average daily temperature. And this is what they're telling us. That makes last month the hottest July on record since, wait for it, what do you think? 2012. Now, maybe this is my age showing, but that was like yesterday. To me, that tells me nothing. Like, oh, it was the hottest July on record since 2012. How many people did you talk to? And maybe you said it yourself. Well, I don't ever remember a string of mid-90s like this. Maybe as a kid. I don't know. Yeah, well, it was the hottest July on record since 2012. Big deal. 14 days, temperatures of 90 above, 100 degrees high in the Twin Cities on July 27th.
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6: 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Bob Hughes here, and the 5 p.m. report continues with an update from Fox Sports and an Ox block from this morning's Hot Talk with the Ox. Bill O'Reilly will wrap it all up with his latest insights at 5:45. But right now, it's time for news.
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8: 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It's mostly sunny with a high near 88. Your full KNSI forecast is on the way in moments. Good afternoon. I'm Jake Judd. Deputies in Morrison County were called to a train crash in Randall over the weekend. The sheriff's office got the report at about 2:30 a.m. on the East 6th Street Road, where an Amtrak train hit a vehicle that had been stalled on the railroad tracks. The driver, 62-year-old James Pagorba of Cushing, made it out of the vehicle before the train struck. He was hit by flying debris and airlifted to CenterCare St. Cloud Hospital with unknown injuries. The Minnesota Supreme Court is considering Oak Grove's request to use paper voter rosters. The city reportedly wants to replace electronic tablets at its four polling locations. Oak Grove argues state law allows city officials to decide which systems to use. Anoka County and Secretary of State Steve Simon says electronic rosters are more secure and efficient, while critical worn paper could create longer lines. No hearing is scheduled, and the case will not affect the August 11th primary. If your commute takes you through the north side of St. Cloud, plan for tighter quarters through the end of the week. A lane shift is in place on 25th Avenue North between 7th Street North and 9th Street North, and it will stay that way through Friday. The St. Cloud Engineering Department says the work involves a planned utility project. Traffic is still moving in both directions, though the lanes are narrower than usual. Drivers should reduce speeds and use extra caution. Two nonprofits serving local veterans are splitting more than $11,000 raised in a St. Cloud Rocks game. The total came from a jersey auction at Saturday's Military Appreciation Night, a record for the annual event. The jerseys worn by players in July. One benefactor is the Tri-Unity Foundation, which works to erase debt for people battling terminal illness. Organizers say its share will go towards supporting a local veteran facing a terminal diagnosis. The other half goes to Freedom Flight, a volunteer-run nonprofit that flies hot air balloons to raise awareness of prisoners of war and missing in action issues. And it's officially the biggest weekend of box office history. Spider-Man Brand New Day scaled to the top of the charts with a $355 million debut, making it the second largest opening weekend on record. Added to the pull of Christopher Nolan's The Odyssey, which generated another $51 million this weekend, the two blockbusters have made this the biggest ever. Together, the two films eclipse the old box office record set by Avengers Endgame, which opened to $357 million in 2019. For more on these and other stories, visit knsiradio.com, which is also where you can sign up for the daily newsletter. I'm Jake Judd, KNSI News.
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7: Your weather is on KNSI. Now your local forecast from the Hanson Paving Weather Center.
17: Chance of thunderstorms tonight. Otherwise, mainly cloudy skies expected. Lows level off around 61. Southwest winds 10 to 20 miles per hour. Sunshine mixed with clouds at times tomorrow. Highs level off around 74. Lows dip down to about 53. Tomorrow night, mainly clear skies. I'm Staff Meteorologist Paul Frobley on KNSI. Currently, it's 82 degrees.
18: KNSI. This is a Bloomberg Money Minute. Stocks joined bonds higher as cooling tensions in the Middle East spurred a drop in oil prices, tempting worries about inflation. The revival in risk appetite drove the S&P up to a striking distance of a record. It jumped 1.5% and is just 0.1% below its record set earlier this summer. The Dow added 1.3%. The Nasdaq climbed 2.1%. Dozens of states filed a lawsuit challenging President Trump's new global tariffs that went into effect last month, adding to similar complaints by groups of small businesses who claim the levy are illegal. The administration is collecting 10 to 12.5% duties on imports from most major trading partners under the new tariffs, which were imposed after a U.S. probe into the alleged failure of about 60 economies to prevent forced labor in their supply chains. And the longtime shareholder of Barry Diller's People Inc. is pushing for the media company to abandon its offer for a takeover of casino operator MGM Resorts International. Matt Piper, Bloomberg Radio.
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0: The Great Minnesota Get-Together, August 27th through Labor Day. The State Fair famously hosted then-Vice President Teddy Roosevelt in 1901, where he delivered his legendary Speak Softly and Carry a Big Stick speech.
27: I promise you, the president has a big stick.
0: Rutherford B. Hayes, Kennedy, Coolidge, Eisenhower, Harding, Taft all have visited. Other historical highlights?
28: Pigs in a blanket! Fried white bacon! Pigs in a blanket! Fried white bacon!
0: In the early days of Black Lives Matter, and dairy princesses getting their heads carved out of a giant block of butter. If you want to be a part of the action, come to their job fair next Wednesday, 4 to 7 p.m. Available jobs include ticket sellers, ticket takers, cashiers, custodians, office help, public safety, exhibit staff, traffic and parking directors, costumed characters, and ride attendants.
29: The older boy, last season he was a pixie dust spreader on a tilt-a-whirl. He thinks that maybe next year he'll be guessing people's weight or barking for the yak woman.
0: The catch? You have to be at least 16 years old, present two forms of identification, and agree to work all 12 days. Tips to aid your chances of getting the gig? They ask you to be well-groomed and neatly dressed. Review the list of fair time jobs and be prepared to discuss your areas of interest. Review your resume and be prepared to discuss your education, previous jobs, volunteer work, and other experience. Silence electronic devices. Be courteous, smile, and polite. Use proper posture. Answer all questions completely and ask questions. 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
3: Baseball's trade deadline getting near, and the Boston Red Sox beat the deadline by a few hours, acquiring Orioles catcher Adley Rutschman. Orioles also sent outfielder Taylor Ward to the Seattle Mariners. Orioles then traded reliever Tyler Wells to Tampa Bay. Rays acquired Miami Marlins catcher Liam Hicks today. The Angels sent outfielder Joe Adell to the Cleveland Guardians. Guardians also just got pitcher Foster Griffin from the Washington Nationals. The Philadelphia Phillies acquired second baseman Luis Arraez in a trade with the Giants. As part of the deal, Bryce Harper will now move from first base to play the outfield in Philadelphia. The Cubs got pitcher Clay Holmes from the Mets. Also sent outfielder Tyrone Taylor to Chicago as part of the deal. The Astros got outfielder Dalton Varsho from Toronto. Brewers made a couple of deals, acquiring starter Dustin May and reliever Jojo Romero from the Cardinals. And they just acquired Rockies reliever Antonio Zenzatella. White Sox got catcher Joey Bart from Atlanta. And the Yankees acquired outfielder Elliot Ramos from the Giants.
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7: 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Answer

0: immediate, complete, and total reopening of the Hormuz Strait and an end to Iran's nuclear threat. Based on this request, I have agreed for the future benefit of the world and likewise the survival of a successful and prosperous Iran to cancel the attack, subject to being able to rapidly make a deal. The president has been at Camp David in recent days, during which he vowed he would hit Iran until, quote, they can't take it anymore. There are now 7 states, reportedly, that have had cyber attacks against our water systems. There's no indication that any water has been altered or made unsafe to drink at all, but officials are on high alert, monitoring their systems to see if any adjustments are made to adjust water quality or change chemical treatment levels or water pressure. Minnesota was the first to report this publicly. There were 30 community water systems that were affected by cyber attacks. Michigan has joined them publicly as well. One would think this could have its origins from Iran. The president said, I don't think there was an Iranian cyber attack. The senator from Ohio, Bernie Moreno, has called for his former son-in-law to resign from Congress over allegations of domestic abuse against Bernie Moreno's daughter. Miller, who's running for re-election, has denied the allegation and sued his ex-wife for defamation. Moreno said, the senator said, if there are any basic standards of character required to hold elected office, Max Miller fails them. He should not serve in the House of Representatives. He said he hoped to keep this matter private, but Max Miller's increasingly erratic and dangerous behavior has made that impossible. According to police records, Moreno's daughter told police that he threw her up against a wall and held a gun to her head and also threw hot water on her. He currently holds a safe Republican seat. Miller won it in the last election, 51-36. And then Dennis Kucinich, remember him? Dennis Kucinich got 12% of the vote as an independent. Louisiana's attorney general announced that Louisiana will launch an investigation into Fauci and whether he committed any other offenses that can be pursued. She said that Fauci lied and added that both Louisiana and Missouri deposed Fauci. Louisiana will be joining Alabama and Florida in investigating Fauci. I'm Mike Slater for the podcast Politics by Faith. Bill O'Reilly has your message of the day. Next.
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1: Time now for the O'Reilly Update message of the day. On this Monday, I'm thinking about the so-called Biden tapes. Former President Joe Biden was paid $8 million to write a book, but he didn't really write anything because he's incapable of doing that. Instead, he hires a ghost writer. That's an author who actually does the work. The publishing company then puts Biden's name on the cover, and maybe the ghost writer gets a little bit of credit. That's the way it works. So a guy named Mark Zawitz

0: Metzger takes extensive notes as he talks to former President Biden. He is the hired gun, the hired ghost writer. Earlier this month, the federal court said, hey, Mark, we want to see those notes. And the federal court did that because there was a lawsuit to get the information. Mr. Biden, of course, objected. He lost. Now, during the conversation with his ghostwriter, it's obvious the former president was totally befuddled. Also, he admitted to keeping classified material, quote, downstairs. The audio is not going to change anyone's mind. Progressives will pretend there's absolutely nothing wrong with old Joe. Conservatives see this as yet another cover-up by outlets sympathetic to the Democratic Party. However, one thing is clear. The people who propped up President Biden should be held accountable, but they won't be. I'm Bill O'Reilly. I approve the message by writing it. You can reach me, Bill at BillO'Reilly.com, Bill at BillO'Reilly.com, name in town if you wish to opine. Now let's go to the mail. Kathleen Adams, Knoxville, Tennessee. Bill, thank goodness you're still around. Yeah, that's what I say every time I get up. In 3 months, I turn 80. Situation in America is mind-blowing. I'm glad you're giving your opinions. How sad people in this country are to even consider socialism. They're ignorant, combined with sadness. Tony, concierge member, Tony is under our protection. The more concerning question is why and how these left-wing loons are winning elections. Who allowed Somalis to come into Minnesota? How did they get here? Why were they not vetted? How was Omar elected to the Senate? Well, that'd be all voting. And I guess you forgot about the Obama-Biden policy of letting pretty much anybody in here with family members, connections, anybody. Run in. Then they got here, and once they're here, if they run, the voters are the voters. Norman, concierge, remember, I never thought communism would be a threat to the USA, but here it is right on our doorsteps. If we traditionalists can keep communist Democrats from dominating the midterms, there's hope. Maybe. Society is going down. Educational system. Where do you read my book, Confronting America? I'll lay it right out for you what happened. In a moment. 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
0: Now the O'Reilly Update brings you something you might not know. 103 years ago today, Calvin Coolidge was sworn in as President of the United States after the sudden death of his predecessor. While doctors claim the chief executive perished from a heart attack, many believe he was secretly murdered. Here's the story behind the mysterious demise of Warren Harding. On the evening of August 2, 1923, the Republican was resting in San Francisco after touring Alaska. At 8 p.m., Harding was reading a newspaper inside his suite at the Palace Hotel when he began convulsing. Seconds later, he collapsed. First Lady Florence Harding summoned the president's personal doctor. He attempted to revive the chief executive, but failed. President Warren Harding dead at the age of 57. Vice President Calvin Coolidge was sworn into office at 2:45 a.m. Despite numerous requests, the First Lady refused to authorize an autopsy. She then ordered her husband to be embalmed immediately. Harding's body was brought back to D.C. by train. 9 million Americans lined the tracks to honor the fallen president. In Washington, questions surrounding Harding's demise grew. Some newspapers called the death suspicious, intentional, even homicidal. Said the president's personal physician, quote, "We are accused of starving the president to death, of feeding him to death, of assisting in slowly poisoning him. We are accused of being abysmally ignorant, stupid, and incompetent," unquote. In 1930, a former Harding official claimed Florence Harding intentionally poisoned the president for fathering an illegitimate child, which he did. And here's something else you might not know. To this day, the cause of Warren Harding's death is listed as heart failure, but his body has never been properly examined. The mystery surrounding Harding's death will never be solved. Back in a moment. 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
4: Final warning for Iran. I'm Lee Silicera, Fox News. President Trump says he was ready to hit Iran again, but he told reporters several Middle Eastern countries asked him not to. Fox's Lucas Tomlinson is at the White House.
5: In the Oval Office, I asked the president if talks were back on or they're off after Arab leaders led by Saudi Arabia called President Trump over the weekend to tell him to call off the planned airstrikes.
6: They're going on right now. It's an amazing thing. We have a little problem with Iran because we have many talks, and we'll say we have or we don't have. You know, we're straight about it. But they deny it, but they're not denying it now.
5: The president also taking a Truth Social earlier, saying nothing gets through Iran, talking about the blockade, unless we want it to, and nothing will get through unless a deal or total surrender is accomplished.
4: Any deal, the president says, would be in two phases. The first, the opening of the Strait of Hormuz. The second, with Iran agreeing to give up its nuclear weapons. 25 states have sued the Trump administration over its latest round of tariffs, calling them a pretext for replacing the import taxes the Supreme Court struck down in February. Hundreds of buildings destroyed and about 67,000 forced from their homes in devastating wildfires in Washington state.
7: Spokane Mayor Lisa Brown said while crews continue to assess communities and how bad the damage is, word on individual properties won't come quickly.
8: It could be a week. It could be weeks, depending on where your home and property is. And so we just are really asking people, be patient.
7: Governor Ferguson said federal resources are already headed to the state.
4: Fox's Grinnell Scott. No deaths have been reported. The fires in Washington among several that have sprung up across the western U.S. Health officials in Michigan say two people have died in the cyclospora outbreak, adding both had underlying health conditions that may have been impacted by the parasite. 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
4: At least 14 people have died and 7 are injured following a landslide in Ethiopia's Amhara region. Arrests made in a street takeover on Interstate 75 in Florida over the weekend.
21: Hundreds of cars blocked every single northbound lane in Thonotassa, Florida. So authorities say some drivers were doing burnouts and spinning their tires in the middle of the interstate. Now, while most of those involved were allowed to leave without facing any charges, authorities say a green BMW sped away, leading troopers on a dangerous chase that reached 140 miles per hour, nearly twice the posted speed limit. The driver eventually stopping for troopers, 25-year-old Julian Lugo, faces charges of aggravated fleeing to elude and participating in a street takeover.
4: Fox's Dana Marie McNichol in Miami. Three passengers in the car were also arrested. Officials say there were no injuries. The U.S. men's national team is keeping its coach for the next FIFA World Cup.
22: The U.S. Soccer Federation is signing Mauricio Pochettino to a 4-year contract extension, locking in Pochettino as head coach of the U.S. men's national team through 2030. Pochettino joined the U.S. squad back in September of 2024 and was at the helm for their recent run at the FIFA World Cup, which saw the Americans win more games than at any previous World Cup tournament. This new contract will set up Pochettino for his first full cycle with the team, competing in the 2027 and 2029 CONCACAF Nations League and CONCACAF Gold Cup, as well as qualifying for the 2030 FIFA World Cup. Tony Genualdo, Fox News.
4: At the box office this weekend, Spider-Man Brand New Day made box office history, earning $355 million, the second biggest opening ever, just behind 2019's Avengers Endgame. Christopher Nolan's The Odyssey in a distant second with $51 million. I'm Lee Silasera. This is Fox News.
3: When you need to know, your weather is on KNSI. Now your local forecast from the Hanson Paving Weather Center.
23: Chance of thunderstorms tonight. Otherwise, mainly cloudy skies expected. Lows level off around 61. Southwest winds 10 to 20 miles per hour. Sunshine mixed with clouds at times tomorrow. Highs level off around 74. Lows dip down to about 53. Tomorrow night, mainly clear skies. I'm staff meteorologist Paul Probley on KNSI. Right now, 81.
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0: Welcome back to the Ramsey Show in the Fairwinds Credit Union Studio. Rachel Cruz, Ramsey personality, and my daughter is my co-host today. So a few months ago, we had another caller named Rachel that reached out asking if she could do a once-in-a-lifetime opportunity to see her childhood friends. There's a lot of drama in the question, can you tell? She wanted to go see the Backstreet Boys at the what do you call the stupid thing?
1: The Sphere.
0: The Sphere. I couldn't make it come out of my brain. I couldn't drop it out of my brain. Okay. At the Sphere.
1: She wanted to go see it. It's not drama.
0: She was
1: real.
0: Drama.
1: No, it was all true and real.
0: It was her personal friend.
1: To the heart of all millennial women in the world.
0: My personal friends.
1: Yes.
0: The Backstreet Boys. Well, she obviously knew our answer. We're not going to tell you. We told her, you know, we understand. Rachel particularly understood and empathized. I had no sympathy whatsoever. And just no. And then Rachel's like, oh, but I understand. Well, it turns out Kevin with the Backstreet Boys.
1: What a good man.
0: Was listening. And he
1: a friend sent him the clip. Yeah.
0: Oh, that's what it was. Yeah. And he got in touch with us through DMs, I guess it was, and mine or yours or somebody's, and means that somebody was watching my DMs because I don't even know what that means other than there's a way to message.
1: Anyways,
0: me. Okay, tell the story. So he offered to send Rachel to the Backstreet Boys. So we got him on the air with
1: not
0: Rachel.
1: This Rachel, caller Rachel,
0: caller Rachel. And then we were going to pay for the hotel. So she had no net cost and she got to go do the dream because Kevin was so generous and it was great. We had him on the air, her on the air.
1: So fun. Yes.
0: And so she just got in touch with us. Apparently she went the other night.
1: Yes.
0: Sent us all the pictures and the VIP backstage experience. And, Kevin gave her a shout out from the stage.
1: She said, my childhood friend. On her shirt.
0: Backstreet Boys are my childhood friends. There they
1: go.
0: So
1: good.
0: Very cool. And she had a great time, and she wanted to send a huge thank you out to Kevin, the Backstreet Boys, for hosting Rachel and for giving her this once-in-a-lifetime opportunity. That's pretty cool.
1: So fun.
0: It was a fun thing to get to hook up somebody with super famous and super generous people like those guys. Very neat.
1: Awesome.
0: Very neat. Amber is in Atlanta. Hi, Amber. How are you?
2: Hey, Dave. Hey, Rachel. I'm good. How are y'all?
0: Better than we deserve. What's up?
2: Perfect. So my husband and I have been on our debt-free journey for about 18 months.
0: Good.
2: We've paid off $45,000.
0: Wow. Way to go.
2: We worked really hard, and we're both really proud of the progress that we've made because we've always been just paycheck to paycheck, nose to the grind, working, trying to make ends meet. And we have been married for 21 years. And so for that time, that's kind of how we've always lived. So we decided last year after a thing at our church, we're going to get our lives together. We're going to become debt free. And I know that you always talk about the Bible verse of not being a slave to the lender. Mm-hmm. And so that's kind of what I keep in the forefront of my mind. Mm-hmm. So my question is, my husband and I, over the last year and a half, his income has doubled.
0: Wow.
2: And, yeah, he changed jobs about 6 months before we decided to work on our debt-free journey. And so it's been such a blessing, and God has truly blessed us through that journey.
0: Amen.
2: So we have our house left, which is about $190,000, and I have $28,000 left in student loan debt. The journey is getting weary. So my question is, how do we keep lifestyle creep from getting out of control while staying focused on our debt-free journey?
0: You tap back into the exact same spiritual nobility that caused you to do this in the first place. Something happened at church, mm-hmm. and God spoke to your minds and said, you guys need to straighten up. Because you're not doing this right. And you said, you're right, Lord. You're right, Lord. And we're going to not be slave to the lender anymore. And you went, after 21 years of doing it wrong, a new dog learned new tricks. An old dog learned new tricks.
2: That's for sure.
0: Yeah, right? And so you're a completely different couple and completely different people than you were 36 months ago.
2: Mm-hmm.
0: That's worth it.
2: Yeah.
0: And so yes, you're weary, but yes, you're, that 28,000 is going to go as fast or faster than super fast, because the 45,000 was in the early days of the thing, and now you see it working. But you just got one left, and you're looking up that hill, and you're going, it's a steep hill, and I'm tired. But you just reach down inside, and you say, all right, this is what the Lord gave us to do, and this is what... It's changed our lives, because it's changed our whole mindset.
1: How do you feel different, Amber, with the 45 paid off versus
0: the 28?
2: I can't believe it.
1: Yeah.
2: I can't believe we actually did that, because I didn't even realize it was that much until I sat down the other day and we kind of hit mid-year, and I was like, okay, I need to do a checkup and see where we are, how everything's looking, you know, what does the rest of our year look like, kind of thing, and what are we aiming for the next 6 months?
0: Yeah, in my mm-hmm.
2: and
0: in my
2: as I added it all up, I was like, oh my gosh,
1: was it
2: like,
1: so? It was
2: gone way further.
1: Okay, so and I would want you to know that, like, as it's going, do you know what I mean? Like, if you have a great mm-hmm. month and you guys put an extra $800, $1,000 more to the debt than what you had planned out, that should be a more that should be the energy boost. To yep. keep you going. You know what I mean? And I'm thankful that you guys yeah. got further than you thought, but I don't want that to be a surprise. I would be in your numbers probably a little bit more so that you know the end too, Amber.
0: You feel guys, the progress.
1: And mm-hmm. you need to know, like, hey, we're going to yeah. put an extra $3,000 towards this debt. You know what I mean? And we're going to be mm-hmm. done in 10 months.
0: We've got a saying like on the wall back here that says, what got us here won't take us there.
2: Oh, that's good. I like that.
0: And, in my 40s and 50s, I ran 15 half marathons, which are 13.8 miles, okay? And oddly enough, there's this thing in a half marathon world that happens at 9.5 miles. And at that point, you've been running well over an hour. And at the 9.5 mile mark, your nutrition starts to run thin, your hydration starts to run thin, and you're certainly not running on any sugar high or excitement high. You're just trying to finish now. Mm-hmm. And so you're looking, you're going, it feels like that the next 3 miles of that 3.5 miles is going to be longer than the first 9. There's something that happens, and it's a mental thing. And mm-hmm. like I said, I've done 15 of them back in the day, and I remember every time I hit that 9.5, I was like, oh, crap, why do I do this? You know?
2: Right.
0: This is killing me. But you're already 75% done, you know?
2: Mm-hmm.
0: And your mind starts playing tricks with you, and that's all it is. So here's the thing. I think you guys are way better and way stronger than you think you are.
2: Well, thank you for that, because one day we're going to make it to where we get yep. to come do our debt-free screen.
0: You are, and you're going to stand on the debt-free stage right outside this window, and you're going to remind me of this conversation. Because we got your back, kiddo.
1: Yeah, and Amber, you guys are doing exactly right. I mean, on average, it takes people 18 to 24 months. So you're about to, you are doing it.
0: Yeah.
1: You're doing it.
0: If God told you to do this, it's okay to ask Him for the strength. It's okay to pray and say, Lord, I need some extra boost right now. As a matter of fact, He kind of enjoys that.

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6: When you need to know, your weather is on KNSI. Now your local forecast from the Hanson Paving Weather Center.
7: Chance of thunderstorms tonight. Otherwise, mainly cloudy skies expected. Lows level off around 61. Southwest winds 10 to 20 miles per hour. Sunshine mixed with clouds at times tomorrow. Highs level off around 74. Lows dip down to about 53. Tomorrow night, mainly clear skies. I'm staff meteorologist Paul Frobley on KNSI. Right now, 81.
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0: 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What's up?
1: Hi, thank you so much for taking my call. I'm a single parent researching the best ways to pay for college. I have two sons. My older son went into the trades, a.k.a. no college debt. My youngest son is starting his freshman year at a private college in New York in a couple of weeks.
0: Well, the good news is where'd you get the money for a private college?
1: We have $72,000 in need-based scholarship.
0: Okay. Is it 72,000 or is it more?
1: No, it's 72,000, which leaves me to pay 14,000 per year.
0: Of what?
1: Tuition.
0: Oh, I thought
1: tuition,
0: it was 72,000. So tuition so the tuition at the private school is $86,000 a year.
1: Yeah, more than that.
0: Mm. Okay.
1: I think it's 93,000.
0: Mm-hmm. Okay. And what pray tell is this young man studying? That's worth $100,000 a year.
1: Yeah, but they gave us 72,000.
0: I know.
1: In need-based scholarships, which means I only have to pay back
0: what do you make?
1: I gross 113.
0: Okay. Can you just pay 14 out of pocket then?
1: That's what I'm thinking about doing.
0: Yeah.
1: Paying 14 out of pocket.
0: Okay. Then you really don't have a question if you just do that. That's okay. And it sounds like it's what you're going to do. What I will tell you from our research is, and we had an award-winning documentary called Borrowed Future on student loan debt, which you're not talking about student loans. But what we found is the biggest mistake people make in college is the school they choose. Okay? Now, I don't know if you can find a school that's only $14,000 out of your pocket somewhere else, or if this guy, does he have great grades, or is it 100% based on needs with you making $115,000 a year? I can't imagine the need of that.
1: He has great grades, and he was recruited by the football coach.
2: Oh, so he'll be playing.
1: Yes.
2: Oh, okay. So there's an athletic component to it.
0: Well, sort of. You said it's need-based.
1: Yes, it has to be need-based because it's a Division III school.
2: Okay, gotcha. Okay.
0: And again, he's studying what you told me, but I already forgot.
1: Economics.
0: Okay, cool. All right, so if you can do this and he can play football for 4 years and you can come out of pocket $14,000 a year and you can cover that and cash flow it for 4 years and he gets a degree for the equivalent of $60,000 out of pocket, then that's not going to be a bad deal, right?
1: Yeah, that's what I think.
0: Yeah.
1: Mm-hmm.
0: But if he could have gotten 100% free ride somewhere else, 100% nothing out of pocket, then I'm going to argue.
1: Not that I'm aware of.
0: Yeah, well, you
1: I
0: didn't try. He got recruited from mm-hmm. one place.
1: Mm-hmm.
0: And you went where they called you, and because they gave you a big old number, but it wasn't a big enough number.
1: Mm-hmm.
0: So, mm-hmm. yeah, the philosophical thing, if I were you, I would do the deal, okay? But the philosophical thing mm-hmm. I want to lay out there for you, and more importantly for all of our tens of millions of listeners, is that where you go to school does not matter. Okay? No one has, you go in to see your doctor, you don't ask him where he went to school. You go in to hire a lawyer, you don't ask them where they went to school. You go in and sit down with an economist, you don't say, where'd you go to school? unless they got a PhD from freaking Harvard, and then somebody will bring it up. It's like they're vegetarian. They feel like they have to tell you, you know. So, but other than that, it's not a thing, right? So, you other than that, it's not a thing. So, you just don't go somewhere just because, and don't go somewhere by default. But it sounds like this deal's not super bad. But if you told me you were coming out of pocket $40,000,
2: yeah, you wouldn't be able to afford
0: it. I'd be resetting his whole expectation about where he goes to school. I'd say go to school somewhere that you can afford to pay cash for.
2: Or at the beginning of August.
0: Or if you came out of pocket, or if you told me you're going in student loan debt to do this, I would just say, no, there's another way to do it. And you can go to a different school, and you can afford it. By the way, folks, the average in-state tuition in America today is $14,000. That's what she's paying out of her pocket. So all the free money that they gave her just brought the cost down to what the average state tuition is. Now, maybe not in New York. She's in New York.
2: Boston,
0: I'm not sure that
2: yeah.
0: state tuition will be true in New York. But I don't know what who all offers in-state tuition in New York. It's a state college. But I'm going to guess and say that one's higher than the average. But still, you know, you cannot justify coming out of pocket $100,000 a year for a school that you could get virtually the same curriculum and the same textbooks in a lot of cases by going to a state school. 78% of the CEOs of publicly traded Fortune 500 companies went to a state school. Where you go to school does not matter. Whether you go to class or play beer pong matters. Whether you learn something while you're there matters. Whether you study something like economics that's usable in the marketplace, that matters. And so this is a sharp young guy, obviously. And so the good news is she's got the money to cover the 14. The 14 is not unreasonable. And, you know, as long as they don't rescind the scholarship. But if they rescind these scholarships or these things, you know, and he gets hurt playing football, then he's going to a different school if he's mine.
2: Yeah.
0: Because we're not coming out of pocket $50,000 so you can finish up where they started me with
2: and a
0: 72,000.
2: And it's a pretty debatable topic, but even college sports at a 3D, you know what I mean? A school, it's not like it's SEC and football, right? Like that, you have a
0: full-time.
2: Well,
0: the only reason it's just a job.
2: Football's a
0: job.
2: You have a
0: full-time. It's a $72,000 a year job.
2: That's it. Totally. That's what I was going to say, is at that point, you are going, because they're paying for your college.
0: Well, and then they take that team and they go play a big school, and that school pays them $1 million for beating the crap
2: that's
0: out
2: right.
0: of them. Yeah, that's what happens. So that's where it comes from. But
2: that's true.
0: But hey.
2: Well, what's crazy too is
0: his deal is not a bad deal.
2: Sure, totally.
0: Always look at lots of options and don't just set the thing up on based on where you're going to school. It's the number one mathematical mistake in the whole college equipment. Whole college decision-making paradigm.
2: Yeah. Well, average tuition, I just looked, was $12,000. Room and board is $13,000 to $15,000.
0: Yeah.
2: You're starting to pay more for room and board than the actual...
0: Tuition.
2: Yeah.
0: They're going to price themselves out of the market if they keep it up.
2: People are
0: going, like she said, she got one, went in the trades. He's going to end up making more than the economist.
2: Right.
0: Yeah. The diesel mechanic will make more than the economist. We're done here. That's what's going to happen. $120 a year diesel mechanic right now. So, yeah. Sounds like Renee's a good mom. She got two boys she's raised, both of them coming out. They're both productive.
2: Well done, Renee.
0: Very cool. Good
2: well
0: for
2: done.
0: You, Renee.
2: And I hope it goes well.
0: I do,
2: I
0: too.
2: Hope he doesn't get injured. I hope it, and he loves it.
0: Yeah. Hope it all works out perfect.
2: Yep.
0: If it doesn't, pull him, though. Put him in a school you can afford.

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2: When you need to know, your weather is on KNSI. Now your local forecast from the Hanson Paving Weather Center.
3: Chance of thunderstorms tonight. Otherwise, mainly cloudy skies expected. Lows level off around 61. Southwest winds 10 to 20 miles per hour. Sunshine mixed with clouds at times tomorrow. Highs level off around 74. Lows dip down to about 53 tomorrow night. Mainly clear skies. I'm staff meteorologist Paul Frobley on KNSI. Right now, 81.
4: Fox News, I'm Tom Graham. President Trump lashing out at the top prosecutor in D.C. over her decision to dismiss charges against an accused reflecting pool vandal.
5: And I was disappointed with Jeanine Pirro, really disappointed with Jeanine Pirro. She folded like an umbrella.
4: Now, prosecutors say the Interior Department was slow to provide evidence that shows peeling to the reflecting pool sealant was likely botched by a contractor and not an act of vandalism. President Trump is warning Iran it's their last chance. Negotiations, however, are underway between the U.S. and Tehran as the Pentagon pauses strikes.
6: President Trump says he called off another round of airstrikes against Iran last night after Arab leaders called him and requested he do so. President Trump says the blockade of Iranian ports will remain and will not be lifted.
4: Fox's Lucas Tomlinson, America is listening to Fox News.
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0: Dennis is in Denver. Hi, Dennis. How are you?
18: Hey, Dave and Rachel. Thank you for taking my call. Doing well. How about yourself?
0: Better than I deserve. What's up?
18: Awesome. So I'm 24 years old. I have about $170,000 in a regular savings account. Embarrassed to say that, but that's what it is for now. My question is, my mother is currently renting a home. She has been renting the house for quite some time, about 5 years now. She doesn't own a home herself, and the home is worth about $180,000. I could cash flow it and have her pay rent. She's the one encouraging me to do this, to build some equity over time and also have some income from the rent that she'll be paying me. I'm wondering if that's a wise decision to make.
0: Where'd you get $170,000 at 24?
18: I've been working since I was 16, and to be honest with you, I just have accumulated that much. Over the years, I have I take home about $3,900 a month, and I have no debt, no payments at all, no car payment. And I also don't pay for housing as a benefit through my employer.
0: What do you do?
18: I'm a property manager for a ski resort.
0: Okay. Wow. Well, you've done really well, sir.
1: Well
0: done. Congratulations. Very well done.
18: Thank you.
0: How old is your mom?
18: She's 60, and she's looking to live in that current house for 5 to 7 more years before she retires and goes back to her home country. Mm-hmm. At least that's what she says.
0: Yeah.
18: But it's unknown.
0: Okay.
1: Is the house nearby? Is it in Denver?
18: No, actually, it's in the outskirts of Houston, Texas.
0: Yeah.
1: Oh, okay.
0: Okay. What's her home country? Just curious.
18: Honduras.
0: Okay, cool. Doesn't affect the answer. I was just curious. But, So I think your mom wanting you to own a piece of real estate at 24 that's going up in value is a good idea. I think renting to relatives is a really, really, really bad idea. And I think owning rental real estate in a town you don't live in is a bad idea.
18: Okay.
0: So this is going to go sideways. Something's going to happen. Somebody's going to get sick. Something's going to shift. You're going to get married. Your new wife's not going to like the arrangement. Something's going to happen somewhere. I would rather, if your mom needs some help through those years, which it doesn't sound like she does, she's paying her rent now and she's working. And when she retires, she's going to leave and go to Honduras. So she's probably in pretty good shape. After all, she raised you and you're pretty frugal. So I'm guessing she's probably doing a pretty decent job. But anyway, I would just live your life with your 170, and if you need, for some reason, to, you know, if you want to help your mom at some point with some cash, that's fine. But I don't think this is the best way to help your mom, and it's not the best way to help you.
18: Right. And she doesn't need the help at all. She just is encouraging me.
1: She just thought it'd be a good idea.
0: Yeah, she just wants you to own real estate.
1: And it's something going up in value. She wants to pay her son. She'd rather be paying you than a landlord. Like, I understand how she got here.
0: Yeah.
1: It's just when you look at all the facts, it's probably not the best route.
0: When the heat and air goes out and it's $8,000 next year,
18: right?
0: You got a problem, you know? And when this or that happens, you got a problem. And by the way, you're supposed to go up on the rent every year when you're a landlord. That's how it works.
17: Well, he
0: and
17: went
0: that's
17: with
0: your
17: his,
0: mom.
17: Well, he wouldn't do that for 5 years.
0: I know. I know. And so you're not getting the right rate of return on your $770,000.
17: Right.
0: So you're not going to go. You're not going to go up on the rent. And you should. But you can't because it's mom. You can't because it's mom.
17: His sweet mom is going to be retired.
0: His sweet
17: in five
0: mom.
17: Years.
0: That's right. She needs to just rent and then execute her plan. He needs to execute
17: that's
0: his
17: right.
0: plan.
17: I agree. Keep it separate, Dennis. Yeah. But I understand how she and you thought maybe this could be a good idea. But at the end of the day,
0: after
17: probably not the best.
0: Sitting in this seat for 35 years, I can tell you that very few people have called up and go, oh, that really changed everything, except in bad ways. And so,
17: if anything, Dennis, I would recommend you put your 170 or part of it, half of it, into the market. You could be making more return on that. That is one thing I would say is do something with that money you have saved.
0: All sitting in checking is not good.
17: That's right. That's right.
0: Yeah. So you need to move some of it somewhere and start thinking about where you want to live.
17: Yeah.
0: You got free housing right now, so that's okay.
17: Yep.
0: But I would park the vast majority of that in at least an S&P 500 or sit down with a SmartVestor Pro and let them help you develop a game plan.
17: Yep.
0: For investing that. Because the crazy thing, y'all, not just him, but everybody else, just think about this, okay? In 2023, the market went up, the S&P, Standard & Poor 500, which is the 500 largest stocks, and you can buy that in a mutual fund, went up 26%. In 2024, it went up 25%. In 2025, it went up 18%. Year to date in 26, it's up over 10%. And we're not even at the end of the year yet. Okay? Or you can get 3.5% on a high yield savings account. So basically, had you been invested, if you're out there and you've been invested for those 4 years, you would have doubled your money. And by the way, I have some money sitting in an S&P. It's where I park money while I'm waiting to buy a piece of real estate. And so during that five-year period of time, the money that I've got sitting in there doubled. That's crazy, y'all. So like if it's $1 million, you got $2 million, that kind of thing. If it's 170, you got 340. Now, the market does not always do that. That's an unusually good four-year period of time. But that's a lot, y'all. That's crazy. And so, just leaving money in a fruit jar in the backyard buried because it's, quote, safe, no, it's not. Because you're getting beat up out here by inflation. So you need to be investing at a rate that's higher than taxes and inflation, which is higher than 6% on your long-term investing because you got to cover taxes and inflation. Inflation runs about 4.2, and then you're going to have income tax of some kind on that money somewhere. So when you got money like he's got sitting there, be Rachel's point, get it to where it's working for you. Andrew is in Tampa. Hi, Andrew. What's up?
19: Well, I've got an interesting problem. I am truly blessed. I'm in a very strong financial position, but you've got me getting, anxiety because I burnt through my baby step three. I had a couple of very large ticket recent expenses that fortunately, I had that fund, was able to pay it. I'm super cash poor right now, but I was wanting to know your opinion on borrowing against a 401k, since I can pay it back to myself with interest at roughly the rate that the market's moving.
0: No, it's not the rate the market's moving. It's more like 5 or 6%. You don't pay yourself back on 401k loans at market rate. You mean the market on a high-yield savings account maybe, but not the market on not what the S&P 500's doing, no. That program's not available. But anyway, the answer is no. I would never borrow on a 401k under any circumstances. The only time I would take or use 401k money is to avoid a foreclosure or bankruptcy. You're nowhere near that. How much money did you have in your emergency fund?
19: Well, going back to COVID, I had quite a bit, but I used that to buy a business, and I now own 4 locations, and that's doing real well, and I'm keeping all of that money separate to continue to grow that business.
0: Yeah, how much money's in that business?
19: So, how much money is in the business?
0: How much money are you saying? You said I'm keeping all that money. How much is in there?
19: It makes about $300,000 a year.
0: Good. And all that money's just sitting there in retained earnings?
19: Well, no, I've used it to buy properties and open additional shops.
0: Okay. How much cash is sitting in there right now?
19: In the business account, about 180 right now.
0: Okay. And how much was your emergency fund recently until you had my these unexpected big purchases?
19: Was about 100,000.
0: Why'd you have 100,000 in your emergency fund? 3 to 6 months of expenses should be in your emergency fund. You don't have 3 to 6 months of $100,000. Okay, so I'd take some of your 880, maybe 30 or 40 or whatever, 3 to 6 months of expenses, and move it over there, set it in your emergency fund, and call it a day.

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0: 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Now your local forecast from the Hanson Paving Weather Center.
1: Chance of thunderstorms tonight. Otherwise, mainly cloudy skies expected. Lows level off around 61. Southwest winds 10 to 20 miles per hour. Sunshine mixed with clouds at times tomorrow. Highs level off around 74. Lows dip down to about 53 tomorrow night. Mainly clear skies. I'm staff meteorologist Paul Frobley on KNSI. Right now, 81.
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0: Our scripture of the day is Psalm 37, 23 and 24. The Lord makes firm the steps of the one who delights in him. Though he may stumble, he will not fall, for the Lord upholds him with his hand. John Maxwell says, a man must be big enough to admit his mistakes, smart enough to profit from them, and strong enough to correct them. Woo, that's good. Michaela is in Philadelphia. Hi, Michaela, how are you?
1: I'm good. How are you guys doing?
0: Better than we deserve. What's up?
1: I'm calling because I'm wondering what it means to be a beneficiary on a will, and if that person who is the holder of the will, if they pass away, does the beneficiary inherit any debt?
0: Okay. The second answer is no. The first answer is there's not really anything called a beneficiary. There's an heir. You can name an heir.
1: Okay.
0: You can name who you're going to leave money to. There's certain kinds of things like your 401k. You can put a beneficiary on that. Life insurance has a beneficiary on it. An annuity can have a beneficiary on it, but a will technically doesn't use that term. It would be more that you're just the heir or the person that has willed the money. A will also has, and this may be what you're talking about, I'm not sure, they will assign someone to manage the affairs of the estate and follow the directions of the will, and that's called the executor of the will. Is that what you're thinking of?
1: I think so.
0: Whose will are we talking about?
1: This is my grandmother's will.
0: Okay.
2: And
0: well, if she's simply leaving you money, it's that simple. Okay?
1: Okay.
0: The executor, as the word implies, executes. Executors execute the terms of the will. So if the will says you get $5,000 of grandmother's money, your cousin gets $3,000 of grandmother's money, your mother gets that piece of land, your brother-in-law gets that piece of jewelry or Bible or whatever, then the executor's job is to do what the will says and execute that and give you that money, your sister that money, your brother-in-law, whatever, all that stuff, right? It's their job to do that. But in no case does the debt get assumed by the person. Now, if there's something like a house that has a mortgage on it, okay, the executor would sell the house and whatever the net is would be distributed to the people in the will.
1: Okay.
0: But if they die and they don't have enough money to cover

0: of their debts, the person in the will will get nothing because the debts have to be paid before money's distributed.
1: Gotcha. Okay.
0: But in no case are you suddenly going to have debt on you because your grandmother had a mortgage.
1: Okay.
0: But now let me make it, that's the law. Now, let me go a step further, just make this even more complicated. But let's say your granny had a house that she owed $100,000 on, and the house is worth $500,000, okay? She dies and she leaves you the house. Now, you have inherited a house that has a mortgage, but you're not on the mortgage. If you want to keep the house, you're going to pay the mortgage because they're going to take the house. But you're not on the mortgage. They're not going to report it on your credit report. They're not going to sue you if they foreclose.
2: There's no change in the documentation. How about the deed?
0: The deed can go into your name, but you don't owe the mortgage.
1: Okay.
0: But if you want to keep the thing, or if she leaves you a car and it's got a car loan on it, if you want to keep the car, you're going to pay the debt.
1: Okay.
0: But you're not technically on the debt. Like if she left $50,000 in credit card debt, you don't just get the $50,000 in debt. Debt is not inherited.
1: Okay.
0: Is that logical?
1: Yes, very. Thank you.
0: Okay. Hope I didn't give you too much.
1: No, you're good.
0: Just throwing everything at you, one thing. So, folks, when someone dies, to make it simple, what you own when you die stands good for what you owe. So only your net worth, after all debts are paid, can be distributed to your heirs. And so it's like, I run into people who are kind of, they don't know how this stuff works. It's like, my grandmother left me a car, but the bank took it. Well, no, your grandmother left you a car with a debt on it, and you didn't pay the debt. That's why the bank took it. The bank didn't do anything wrong. That's why they have a lien on the car title, because they get their dadgum money. But if someone is penniless, they're a pauper, they live in an apartment, they don't own a piece of real estate, and they got $60,000 in debt and $40,000, or $60,000 in credit card debt and $40,000 in student loan debt, and they don't own anything of value, and they die, that debt is not inherited by their heirs. That debt is just simply lost. That the company that loaned them that money loses the money. Student loan doesn't get paid. The credit cards don't get paid. And so if that's your father that passes away as a pauper, is what we would call it, poor, you would just get copies of the death certificate and send it to Citibank and say, you get nothing, honey. Because he died with no money and nobody paying this. But you don't get to keep his car and not pay the credit card debt. Either, because what you own stands good for what you owe when you die. Jacob's in Salt Lake City. Hi, Jacob. How are you?
3: I'm great. How are you guys doing?
0: Better than we deserve. What's up?
3: Yeah, I had a question about qualified HSA funding distributions. Are they a good idea in terms of working your money with a traditional IRA in a smart way?
0: The only thing I've used HSAs for in that way is I fully fund mine every year, and I've never used it, and I've got it invested in mutual funds. And so it's become a third type of retirement savings. But I don't move it around. I haven't done qualified distributions. I haven't done anything. If I had a big medical event and didn't have the money, I could pull that money out of there. But I got several $100,000 in an HSA because I started it the first year George W. Bush started it. And I fully funded it every single year. And when it got above $100,000, I dropped, I put it in the mutual funds. I think there's more like $500,000 in there now. But anyway, doesn't matter. A lot of money in there. And so but only after you're at baby step 7 do you do that kind of stuff. If you don't be putting money loading up that thing and not paying off your house. That makes sense.
3: Yeah, it does make sense. I just have a traditional IRA that is not really doing anything. It's from a previous employer. I haven't rolled it over or anything like that. I wanted to see if, like, transferring some of that money into my HSA would be a good idea.
0: No, you don't need that money in your HSA. No, you want to keep that as an IRA. Roll it from there, from a traditional into a traditional IRA, into a good mutual fund that's doing something. Get a good SmartVestor Pro to help you with that. We don't use the HSA instead of IRAs. No, no. IRAs are much more flexible, a lot more things you can do with them than you can with the HSA. But, by the way, sidebar, if you
2: from a tax perspective, though, the HSA.
0: Do what?
2: From a tax perspective, the HSA
0: grows
2: is great.
0: It grows just like the traditional IRA.
2: I know, and isn't it? And it's pre-tax that goes in, too.
0: Yep.
2: You don't, yeah, you
0: so
2: avoid.
0: So it's like a traditional.
2: You avoid double taxes.
0: It's like, no, you get double taxed. If you don't use it for medical, you get taxed.
2: Not at the end, at retirement.
0: Yeah. Yeah, when you pull the HSA out at 65 and you start using it for retirement money, you pay income tax on it.
2: Oh. Yeah.
0: Just like a traditional 401k.
2: Why did I feel like the growth was tax-free in an HSA?
0: No, it's tax-free if you use it for medical.
2: No. Okay.
0: You buy a Tylenol, there's zero taxes, but... Yeah. You
2: should get some Mucinex.
0: It's a lot of Tylenol.
2: My HSA.
0: Yeah, but your HSA. I mean, it's you got a big old traditional lump sum sitting there, and there's not anything you can do with it, except that. So, but no, I wouldn't put more money in there than that, and I wouldn't do any of that until that's a baby step 7 and beyond type strategy where you've maxed out 401ks, mega Roths, mega backdoor. Well, everything, you know, mega 401ks,
2: well,
0: everything, got all going into Roth. You can't do anything else. And I think, okay, here's a little bit more money I can keep the government's hands
2: yeah,
0: off.
2: Yeah, and again, you can't get to it, well, unless for medical, right, until retirement.
0: 65, yeah.
2: So it's stuck in there again. So
0: I can get mine, but I don't need it. So I'm not going to, I mean, I'm just going to let it sit there and grow. Just let it sit there and grow. That's what it's for. It never was intended to be used by me. That was just keeping the government's stinking hands off my stinking money. That puts this hour of the Ramsey Show in the books. We'll be back with you before you know it. In the meantime, remember, there's ultimately only one way to financial peace, and that's to walk daily with the Prince of Peace, Christ Jesus.

0: 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Normal's broke. You need a plan. Get a personalized plan and start living like no one else by downloading our Every Dollar app today.
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5: It's their last chance. I'm Lisa LaSera, Fox News. That's what President Trump is saying about new talks with Iran.
6: President Trump says he was prepared to pummel Iran with airstrikes, he says, that have not been seen since World War II.
7: And it would have gone on for a long time, and there'd be essentially very little left. There'd be nothing left.
6: But before launching those attacks, the president says Iran and several Middle Eastern partners called, asking for more time to negotiate.
7: I want to give him every last chance before decapitation.
6: Any deal, President Trump says, would be carried out in two phases. First, reopening the Strait of Hormuz. Then, technical talks on denuclearization of Iran.
5: Fox's Jared Halpern at the White House. A member of President Trump's board, Peace, says he's met with Israeli Prime Minister Benjamin Netanyahu in part to discuss a new disarmament deal the board reached with Hamas. Two people tell the Associated Press that Nikolay Mladenov also pressed Netanyahu to stop strikes on the Gaza Strip as they push ahead to decommission weapons held by Hamas. 25 states suing the Trump administration over new tariffs imposed on 60 U.S. trade partners, arguing tariffs can only be imposed by Congress.
8: Every court, including the United States Supreme Court, has agreed that the president does not have the authority to unilaterally impose tariffs.
5: Arizona Attorney